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2: Second straight year in a row with the Boston Red Sox. So we'll get all things Yankees, all things Aaron Judge, injury news from Emmanuel Barbari in 1 hour from now. Other than that, great show so far. Two great guests. Our guy Kevin Harlan talking all things NFL, including all the games he's called so far. And the game he's calling this weekend with Carolina and Atlanta. We talked to our college football insider, Joe DeLeon. We've talked a ton of football, a lot of injury news that we're keeping you posted on. And we're going to start to scratch the surface, or already did scratch the surface, on what is promising to be an electrifying Thursday night football game tomorrow between the Lions and the Bills and the debut of the brand new Highmark Stadium, Highmark 2, if you will, in Buffalo. That $2.3 billion stadium going to be debuted tomorrow, and a game that is promising plenty of offense and plenty of points. You want to join the show? The number is 310-840-4910. You could call, you can text, 310-840-4910. You can also hit me up on Twitter, at Pat Boyle. But you heard the intro. It is BetMGM tonight after dark, and we normally kick it off here these final 2 hours with a little hot or cold. So let's get producer Brandon Combs into the mix. Combsy, your guy PCA is now what? He's got a home run. He's got a triple. He's got a chance for the cycle, and your Cubbies are winning. So fingers crossed on that bullpen, but it's looking like a good night in Wrigleyville.
3: Yeah, you know, four to nothing. I just texted in my group chat with a bunch of my buddies who are all Cubs fans, and I said, which reliever blows it for us tonight? Because that is how we feel right now as Cubs fans. But no, it's been a good night for the Cubs offensively. You see Bregman hit a home run, and you see PCA hit another home run. He just tripled, so double in a single, shy of the cycle. I just want to see him get on base. I want to see three more steals within the next nine games, so that way we can have a 40-40 season. He is unbelievable. Unbelievable.
2: I mean, look, not that I'm not accusing him of stat padding, but like at a certain point, you have an accomplishment like that that is within reach here in the final week and a half of the regular season. Like it almost gets to a point where he is going to, he's going to go out of his way to try to steal bags. Like, and again, I mean, that has 37 on this.
3: If that's the case, why didn't he stop at second in that for that triple? You know what I mean? I don't think Pete thinks like that. I think Pete thinks that if I get on, then sure, I'll have a chance. He had a chance last night, or actually the first at bat of this game, he walked. And then he didn't go on the first two pitches, and then on the third pitch, Seiya Suzuki hit into a double play. So I don't think he's thinking that way. I think he's taking the game in stride, and I think he's playing it the way that it's meant to be played. I'm sure that Craig Counsell thinks about it from time to time when he's on base on whether or not to send him. But I think he's just playing ball, man. I really do.
2: Yeah. And the fact that their playoff spot isn't guaranteed yet, and it might not get guaranteed until the final weekend of the season, is definitely clouding things. But like, yes, you know, for all the times that you feel like he can steal a base in general, and he's got 37 of them, like, mm-hmm, why aren't they still trying to be like, I feel like he's only got like two stolen bases this month, right? I feel like he was at like 30 like over a month ago. So it feels like his stolen base attempts have maybe slowed down a bit, which I would think it would be the opposite.
3: He was at 33 entering September, so he's got four stolen bases this month. But it's just, he's been hitting home runs. I mean, there was a point in at the end of August and early September where people were like, he's not going to get to 40-40. Because he can't keep the ball in the ballpark. He keeps hitting home runs. And, you know, as Alex Bregman just, you know, gets another double there, it's now 6-0 Cubs. I like the way that this offense looks. I'm still concerned about the bullpen, though. Like, the bullpen is very concerning because this is the way the Cubs have to win games. They have to win games by scoring 6 to 8 runs and just blowing teams out in the first 7 innings and then hoping that the bullpen is strong enough to not give up 7 or 8 in the final 3.
2: Yeah, that's fair. How about this? How about a little impromptu hot or cold here to start? I'll ask you, hot or cold, PCA does indeed reach the 40-40 club. He gets at least three more stolen bases here in the final.

0: nine games of the season?
1: I'm going to say hot. I'm going to say hot because I think what's going to end up happening is, especially in tight games, especially games against like the Boston Red Sox coming up to end the season, I think you're going to see, you know, them, because the Boston Red Sox are competing for a playoff spot. And I obviously they're going to get their playoff spot, but they're competing for, you know, to not fall down into the third playoff spot or third wild card spot. They're competing for home field advantage, who they're going to play. So they're going to be playing those games. I think you will see some intentional walks on PCA. He's going to be the guy in the lineup that teams don't want to have beat them. So later in games, he's going to have some spots where he just gets walked. And he's going to end up on first, and that's when you're going to see him take second base. So I think he gets okay. there.
0: I do as well. And I think to a certain point, like, again, he has attempted enough stolen bases this year that just within the rhythm of these games, like, it will come up naturally. Even if it doesn't, I do think, like, the last 3-4 games, if he's too shy, one shy, like, he's going to go for it. Whether or not...
1: Oh, yeah.
0: Like, I feel like there's gonna be at least like 5 to 8 opportunities in the final mm-hmm. 5 games where he's on first base, and it's okay. Am I gonna try to steal second or not? You know, depending on the score, depending on what inning it is. I think I'd be shocked if he doesn't get the 40-40. So I agree. I'm hot as well.
1: He's attempted 44 this year, and he's stolen 37. So. Pretty damn good ratio. So if he's on first base and he's going, chances are he's going to be there safely. So, and then again, I mean, you look at the teams that they're playing too. You look at the Reds, you look at the Marlins, and then the Red Sox, teams with catchers that don't necessarily have cannons either. So I do like the chances for sure. Did you see the Kay Adams podcast? There was a lot of sound that came out on it. The Kay Adams podcast, she had Gronk on it today. And I didn't realize this, but Romeo Doubs is wearing number 87. And Gronk said that he didn't have a problem with it. And Gronk said that nobody asked him whether or not Romeo Doubs can wear 87. So let me ask you this, hot or cold. Hot or cold, it is disrespectful that Romeo Doubs is wearing number 87 in New England.
0: I'm going to go hot. And I don't, and this is me. I'm not saying Romeo Doubs is disrespectful. Like, I'm going to be honest. Like, when it's time to issue jersey numbers, Romeo Doubs wore 87 in Green Bay. He probably said, without even thinking about Rob Gronkowski, he was probably just like, hey, can I get 87? Like, that was my number in Green Bay. I don't think Romeo Doubs was thinking about Gronk. It's disrespectful by the Patriots, right? Like Robert Kraft, whoever, like this, whoever is the guy in charge of giving out the jersey numbers. I don't know. I mean, I would assume at some point, like the GM is involved in that. Elliot Wolf, Eli Wolf, like that's got to be probably brought up to him, right? And if not him, Mike Vrabel, right? I would like to know like how the communication works when like a guy asks for a jersey number, and then like does it get approved by the head coach, the GM, the owner? So either way. It's disrespectful on the Patriots' part, because they should have told Romeo Doubs, hey, man, sorry, we're not issuing 87. That's Gronk's number, and Gronk's number deserves to be retired by the New England Patriots. You know, again, a guy that his career was cut short because of injuries, but at his when he was playing and for the majority of his prime, Rob Gronkowski is like the greatest tight end I've ever seen. Now, that doesn't mean he's the greatest tight end of all time. I still think it's Tony Gonzalez and Travis Kelce. Honestly, if we're talking about who's got a better career, I think Kelce is just ahead of Gronk because he's played longer. He's got more career touchdowns. He's got the better numbers and all that stuff. But like when you watched Gronk in his prime every Sunday, I don't think there's anybody that's ever played the sport at the tight end position that could do what he did. So I think the Patriots should absolutely retire his number. And the fact that I think they should retire his number, they shouldn't be issuing it until they retire his number, let alone to Romeo Doubs. Like, it's one thing if you had, I don't know, Trey McBride or Brock Bowers, like 2 years from now, guys that are the two best tight ends in the game that at that point in another 2 years would have 4 or 5 years of just incredible production. If they then sign with the Patriots and they're like, hey, can I have 87? Like, at that point, it's a predicament. I still don't think you would give out 87 to those guys. Romeo Doubs. I mean, come on. In one game, the guy has already cost the Patriots a win because he dropped a wide open pass and then Drake May throws a pick on the next play. This should have never happened. So I don't think it's disrespectful to it's not Romeo Doubs being disrespectful, but it is disrespectful that the Patriots issued him 87. They should have never let anybody wear 87 again after Gronk retired. And I did see Gronk basically say, like, hey, man, I wasn't consulted, but like, I'm cool with it. You know, I'm cool with them wearing 87. So maybe deep down, he probably feels otherwise, even though Gronk doesn't feel like a guy with an ego. I can't imagine he really is honestly cool about it. The Patriots should have never given Romeo Doubs 87. So, yes, I agree. It is disrespectful that Doubs is wearing Gronk's number.
1: Yeah, you know, so I had to take a second look at this when I first thought about it. Because at first I was like, yeah, this is disrespectful for the Patriots to give out this number. And I agree with you. It's not on Romeo Doubs. It's completely on the New England Patriots. I step back and I look, and I look at a guy who only played three complete seasons with the New England Patriots where he wasn't out due to injury. He only had three seasons in which he played 15 or more games for the Patriots. And I start looking back at that, and I'm like, I don't know that necessarily. I know he was great, and I know he was good, and I know he put up numbers. I mean, four times in his career with the New England Patriots, he had over 1,000 yards receiving as a tight end. 17 touchdowns one season as a tight end in 2011. I get it. I understand it. But if you just start retiring everybody's number that was really good with organizations, eventually you run out of numbers. And Gronkowski said it himself in that interview with Kay Adams. He believes the only number that needs to be retired during that era is the number 12. And then he also said he's not sure if they already retired it, even though Gronk was the master of ceremonies for Tom Brady's retirement, jersey retirement ceremony last season. But bless Gronk's heart, he did say, you know, I think 12 is the only number. He doesn't even believe his number should be retired. And he also said he doesn't have a problem with Romeo Doubs wearing the number either. I just think it's when you look at the numbers and you look at the amount of seasons he played, it almost goes back to our, you know, like even when you're talking about like the greatest of all time, right? Like we always have that conversation, like with Patrick Mahomes in the NFL. We're having it right now with Shohei Ohtani in Major League Baseball. And we have these conversations with these guys before they retire. And then we forget, oh yeah, well, what happens if their career gets cut short? Are they still the greatest of all time? That's the problem here. Like, yes, I know he was great when he was healthy, but he wasn't healthy very often. So that's where I give them a little bit of, okay, well, if he says he doesn't have a problem with it, and then I look at the numbers and he really only played three full seasons with this team where he played 15 or more football games. Yes, he had another season. I think he already played 11 and another where he played 14. But you didn't play full seasons and you were constantly hurt. It's hard for me to say that you deserve your number retired or that nobody should ever wear your number for that team again.
0: Combs, despite the fact that he had a lot of games missed because of injuries, I mean, he's a four-time Super Bowl champ, four-time first-team All-Pro. He's literally on the Hall of Fame All-2010s team. He's a Hall of. He's going to be a Hall of Famer. He's in the Hall
1: of
0: Fame.
1: There's a lot of people. There's a lot of people during that era because of Tom Brady that are four-time Super Bowl winners. I mean, are you going to retire Julian Edelman's number?
0: I mean, dude, he was the greatest weapon they consistently had. Outside of the 1 year of Randy Moss, Gronk was the greatest weapon they've had in the last two decades, like that Brady was throwing to. And again, until Kelsey broke his records, Gronk had number one all-time in playoff receiving yards, number one all-time for tight ends and receiving touchdowns. He's right at the top still for postseason catches for tight ends. And in Super Bowl history, 23 catches for 297 yards, both all-time records for a tight end in the Super Bowl. Like, lack of playing time he had in the regular season, he's more than made up for in the postseason. He absolutely should have his number retired. Not even a shadow of a doubt.
1: He's the greatest tight end in franchise history, for sure. Absolutely 110%. And I would have no problem if the Patriots decided to retire his number. I would agree with you then.
0: They better
1: even now. Like to me, it's almost like, you know, we do good, bad, and indifferent on Mondays, right? This would be my indifferent. right? Like, I'm just indifferent on this because I just don't, like, to me, it's not that big of a deal that they're allowing somebody else to wear right now when you look at what the numbers show and the fact that, I mean, sure, should they retire because they had Randy Moss for three seasons? Should they retire Randy Moss's jersey? They went undefeated.
0: No, I mean, three seasons doesn't even come close to what, 10, 11? That Gronk played with three the Patriots? Seasons,
1: but one of the greatest offensive seasons of all time. I mean, him and Brady connected for how many touchdowns that season? Brady threw for 50-something?
0: You're comparing years to Gronk spending, 9 seasons with the Patriots and playing 120 games with them. Because he had three seasons where he played fewer than 13 games. Like, come on, man. He had five seasons with double-digit touchdowns. And like I said, all the playoff records that he shattered. It's not even a debate, in my opinion. I don't know how you think this is a debate that his numbers shouldn't be retired. Or should be retired.
1: I'm not saying that, like, again, this is not me saying that his numbers shouldn't be retired. This is not me saying that you know, Romeo Doubs, if Gronk doesn't want him to wear 87, should be wearing 87. This is me saying his number's not retired. And when you look at it as a whole, it's okay right now because, one, Gronk's okay with it, and two, number's not retired, and the Patriots haven't said anything about retiring it. Like, nobody's ever, like, you've got a statue of Tom Brady. I don't see no Gronk statue. Yes, he was great. Brady loved him. That's why he ended up in Tampa Bay. But I don't really have a huge problem with it. I don't think it's disrespectful, so I'm cold.
0: I think it's disrespectful. I mean, the Patriots have 8 retired jersey numbers in their franchise history. They didn't retire anybody from before this century, or they haven't retired anybody's numbers since the turn of the century except for Brady. Yeah. So, like, you have a dynasty, one of the greatest dynasties in the history of sports, and you're telling me you're only going to have Tom Brady's number retired? Like, we get, you know, a lot of people get on the Yankees for all the numbers they've retired. Again, when you're 27-time World Series champions, like, that's going to happen. But more importantly, when you have a dynasty that the Yankees had where you win, what is it, 4 World Series in the span of 5 years, and you have Hall of Fame players, like, yes, you're going to retire Pettit. Or, excuse me, you're going to retire Mo. You're going to retire Jeter. Like, you're going to retire a bunch of those guys' numbers. And I think Gronk absolutely has to have his jersey retired, and Romeo Doubs shouldn't be wearing 87. Somebody on the Patriots should have made sure that didn't happen.
1: Julian Edelman spent a lot of time with them too, and Julian Edelman, I mean, in a short span, caught a lot of passes for a lot of yards. Wes Welker played for them for 5 years and had almost 8,000 yards receiving. Like, are you going to go to those guys and be like, hey, we're going to retire your number 2? Excuse me. Are you going to go to those guys and be like, hey, we're going to retire your number 2 because of you played during the best era of Patriots football that we've ever had? Like, it comes to a point where you have to start picking and choosing. And I think that the general consensus is that a lot of that offense, the reason why they were so good was because of Tom Brady. And that's where I think that you start getting into I agree with you. I think Gronk, greatest tight end in Patriots history. Retire his number if you want to. Great. Then we could have the debate. Well, there would be no debate then because the number is retired and he couldn't wear it. But if they're thinking about retiring, if they're saying, hey, you know, in 2028, we're going to retire Gronk's number, then yes, Romeo Doubs should not be wearing it heading into that. But as of right now, I don't have a problem with it.
0: Okay, we're going to have to agree to disagree. I want to get to a phone call here at 310-840-4910. Let's preface this by giving out a Dodgers score right now because they trail the Reds 6-2 in a game where Blake Snell exited the game after the first inning. I don't know if I have seen an update yet. I'm sure one has come out. Let me just double check here. So Dylan Hernandez is the first tweet that I see. He works for the California Post, and it says, Blake Snell intends to make his next start. Person familiar with the situation tells me. The Dodgers have announced that Blake Snell exited today's game with groin tightness. but you're already getting somebody. Again, Dylan Hernandez, who works for the California Post. He's got over 40,000 followers, tweeting out, Blake Snell intends to make his next start. A person familiar with the situation tells me. Because that could have been a massive blow. The Dodgers already have the National League West locked up. They're still fighting for the number one seed in the National League with the Milwaukee Brewers, but they're losing tonight 6-2, largely because Snell exited the game after the first inning. So let's get out to our folks, our friends in Los Angeles. 310-840-4910. Steve's next up in LA, wants to weigh in here on the Dodgers. Steve, what's going on?
2: Hey, guys. Tonight was a microcosm. And about a month ago, when Walt Weiss walked Muncy in the eighth, but Dave Roberts decided to pitch to Ozzie Albies, and we lost that game. And then tonight, with first base open, Ellie De La Cruz, who's the hottest guy on the planet, who's been killing the Dodgers, he allows Seth Halverson to pitch to him. And that is why Dodger fans have never, ever trusted Dave Roberts. He couldn't manage a girls' softball team.
0: So, Steve, so again, I mean, this is like first world problems here. So the Dodgers, they've already won the NL West. You're the two-time reigning World Series champions, and I don't mind it. Even though this is national radio, this would be more of like a local radio call. We're on on the Fan in LA, and I appreciate that. You're fired up tonight because Dave Roberts let a long relief pitcher pitch to Ellie De La Cruz in a game where Blake Snell exited the first inning, and it's contributing to the Dodgers losing. That's why you're fired up, and you hate Dave Roberts?
2: Well, he's a terrible tactician. You and I are a better tactician. He couldn't manage a 7-11. The guy is befuddled. If we hadn't won that series, he would have been fired in 24. The guy is terrible.
0: Wow. Hey, Steve, but they're the back-to-back World Series champions. So are you confident that even despite your dislike of Dave Roberts, that the Dodgers can win the World Series again this year?
2: Think about this, bro. If they go up against Pat Murphy, who's the better manager? If they go up against
0: Pat
2: Walt
0: Murphy,
2: Weiss, who's the better manager? If they go up against Craig Counsell, who's the better manager? So we win not because of Dave Roberts. We win despite of Dave Roberts.
0: Well, Steve, I appreciate the call, man. I appreciate the call. Thank you very much for making it. It's good to know, Combs, out there that there are Dodgers fans that are not spoiled, even though they should be. They're not spoiled by the back-to-back World Series championships. And it just goes to show you how awesome and also how sickening some baseball fans are that going for a three-peat when they've won the division again, they've got the second-best record in the National League, and on a night where their starting pitcher gets hurt and you got to go bullpen game, that some fans can still find ways to criticize Dave Roberts. I don't disagree. I've never thought he was a great manager. And I think the statement that Steve said, they win despite Dave Roberts, I think there is some truth to that. But I still don't think that you win back-to-back titles if you've got a complete buffoon for a manager. So I think that, you know, maybe Steve's just a little fired up that they didn't pull off the sweep tonight.
1: Yeah, I invite Steve to go ahead and denounce his fandom and go ahead and spend 1 week in the shoes of a Colorado Rockies fandom, Chicago White Sox fandom, the Los Angeles Angels. You don't even have to leave your own city. Go to the Angels. Go root for them for a week and then see if you want to come back and watch, you know, Dave Roberts manage the Dodgers again, because I got to tell you, I'm not the biggest Dave Roberts guy myself, the same way I'm not the biggest Craig Counsell guy.
0: Yeah, that was the one disagreement I had. Honestly, I think Roberts, I don't know if there's an edge between those two managers. If the Cubs played the Dodgers, I think they would both have opportunities to lose the games with their managing.
1: Yes, yes. And so, like, I understand the frustration, but, I mean, come on. You've won two straight World Series. Guy's not going.
0: Can't manage a 7-11.
1: He's doing an all right job.
0: He can't manage a 7-11. And I love that, you know, he would have been fired if they didn't win the World Series in 24. Yeah, well, not only did they win it, they won it again last year. I think Dave Roberts has the job as long as he wants it. But look,
1: not only is he managing a 7-11, but their Slurpees are coming in gold straws. Just saying.
0: Yeah. There you go. And I know Yankees, there's a very decent amount of Yankees fans that share the same sentiment about Aaron Boone, that they've wanted him gone for years. He's terrible. Anybody else can manage this team. He has no idea what he's doing. Anytime they lose a game, it's his fault. They lose the game today to the Twins in extra innings. They had bases loaded, nobody out in the 12th inning, couldn't score, and yet that's Aaron Boone's fault. George Lombard commits an error in the bottom of the 13th that results in the Twins winning. That's Aaron Boone's fault. So, I mean, that's baseball fans, baby. And I love it. I like to hear stuff like that every now and then. I know a large portion of our audience probably didn't care to hear about Dave Roberts' criticism right now, but that's the kind of stuff I love. That's what makes sports radio great. 310-840-4910. Combs, we have people that are texting in and calling in about the Gronk number retirement. So we'll get to calls and text messages about that when we return. Plus, a lot more hot or cold to get to and some more baseball scoreboard updates when we get back. I'm Pat Boyle. 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
1: Welcome on back, BetMGM Tonight, Westwood One Sports. I'm Pat Boyle. The phone number to join the show is 310-840-4910. You could call, you could text, 310-840-4910. Let's get you a couple of scoreboard updates real quick, and then we'll get to your phone calls and your texts. Reds lead the Dodgers 6-2 still in the bottom of the eighth. Again, Blake Snell exited after the first inning with groin tightness, but I did see somebody that works for the California Post tweeting out that somebody familiar with the situation saying that Blake Snell is intending to make his next start. So maybe a major bullet avoided for the two-time World Series champions, reigning World Series champions. Elsewhere, the Brewers, they keep on winning. They've been in a back-and-forth battle with the Pirates. Milwaukee's up 5-4 in the bottom of the eighth. A win gets them to 95-57, would put them one step closer to getting the number one overall seed in the National League. Phillies lead the Nationals 3-0 in the bottom of the ninth. That is critical for the NL wildcard standings, which we look at entering tonight. Cubs have the top spot, half a game ahead of the Phillies. Phillies, one game cushion on the Padres for the final spot, and then the Diamondbacks 2.5 games back of San Diego. So this would be a big win for the Phillies. Zach Wheeler, 7 shutout innings. Philadelphia got some early runs in the first inning with an Alec Boehm single and a Bryson Stott RBI walk. They are 3 outs away from beating the Nationals. Elsewhere, Combs' Cubbies lead the Braves 6-2. Although it was 6-0, and now let's look out. Maybe that Chicago bullpen already starting to crack. Pete Crow Armstrong is going to win the National League MVP. Hasn't gotten out tonight. He's hit a home run. He's hit a triple. He's walked. He's got 2 RBIs, his 43rd homer of the season. The season that is turning into a legendary one keeps on getting better and better for Pete Crow Armstrong. And also the Padres lead the Rockies 3-1. So again, massive game for San Diego. They got a Salas solo shot. That's their catcher, Ethan Salas. He's got a home run. They lead the Rockies 3-1. So everybody in the National League wildcard race, I believe the top 3 teams all lost last night. And it looks like all 3 of the top 3 teams are going to win tonight or are winning. So there's your baseball scoreboard update. 310-840-4910. Combs and I were debating whether or not Romeo Doubs should have been allowed to wear Rob Gronkowski's number 87 this year. Not retired yet. I think it will be. I think Gronk's going to be a Hall of Famer. Absolutely should be. One of the greatest tight ends to ever play the sport. And I think at his prime, he was the greatest tight end. And Combs was saying that he has no problem with Romeo Doubs wearing Gronk's 87. I think it's a sham. I think it's a farce. I think it's a big mistake that New England's letting him wear it. Gronk was on with Kay Adams today, said he was cool with it. So we want to hear from you, 310-840-4910. Let's get to Tom in Colorado next up on BetMGM tonight. What's up, Tom? How you doing?
2: Hey, I'm doing good, Pat. If you start retiring all these people's jerseys, we're going to have people running around in double zeros. He's only half the part of the Patriots.
1: There's only a handful of retired numbers by the Patriots. They've only retired a handful of numbers, you know, and they've only retired Tom Brady since the turn of the century. There's only 8 retired numbers for the Patriots. So there's in theory, 91 of them available for a 53-man roster? Like, I don't know. What are we going to do in 70 years from now?
2: But what was the constant with the 20 years of success? Belichick?
1: It was Brady.
2: 10 years off. 3 more years. So when Gronk gets in the Hall of Fame, which he will, then retire his jersey. Right now, put him on the fascia saying Ring of Honor, Ring of Hall, or whatever they do.
1: Yeah, I mean, Tom, I appreciate the call, man. And again, I do believe in maybe some instances, not necessarily number retirement, but like Hall of Fame. It could get out of control, or it could, like, I think the NBA is the Hall of Very Good, to be honest. I think the NBA has allowed too many people in. I think Major League Baseball has done the same thing, and then they gatekeep over the guys with steroids or you know, with whatnot. But I think when it comes to retired numbers, it depends on the team, and it depends on the success. And I appreciate your call, but I disagree. You know, yes, the constant success was Brady and Belichick, but no, like, also Gronk was in there. Gronk was constant success. He's one of the greatest tight ends of all time. At the time, before Kelsey, he had almost every major statistical record for tight ends in NFL playoff history. And he's either number one or number two, at worst number three, and just about every one of them still. You know, nearly a decade later after retiring. Like, he's a top three, he's one of the top three tight ends to ever play the sport, no matter how long he played. And when you factor in how good he was in his prime, I think he is the greatest tight end. Like, yes, when you have six Super Bowl trophies over the course of two decades, yeah, chances are you're going to have a player or two or three that are the majority of the reason why, and the coach. Like, when you have Gronk, who won four, Edelman, who won four, Welker, Wes Welker, I believe, won four as well. Like, oh, sorry, because they don't win these titles without Tom Brady. We can't retire their numbers? No, come on. I mean, the Yankees retired all four of the core four numbers, Jeter, Pettit, Posada, and Moe. And I know baseball is, like, you know, not there's not one player that has as much impact as the quarterback. Like, without Jeter, do the Yankees win all those titles? Without Mariano Rivera, do they win all those titles? Without Jorge Posada, do they win all those titles? Without Andy Pettit, do they win a large majority of those titles? They retired all four because all four deserved to be retired. And with the Patriots, Brady, absolutely, without a doubt. I mean, come on, greatest quarterback of all time. But let's not act like without Rob Gronkowski, they still win the four titles that he won as a player. They might not have. He had the Super Bowl record for most catches and most receiving yards by a tight end in Super Bowl history. Julian Edelman was Super Bowl MVP for one of those. Those guys deserve to have their numbers retired. They're going to get their numbers retired. They deserve it. If the Patriots are, you know, were the Yankees of football and they had 27 Super Bowls or even 20 Super Bowls and they already had 25 retired numbers, okay, maybe you'll be a little bit more selective. The Patriots only have 8 retired numbers. They barely won a freaking thing before the turn of the century. Again, in 75 years from now, when we've got 150 years of the National Football League, yes, it's going to become a little bit more tough. It's going to become a little tougher to retire numbers, or we're just going to retire numbers, but then guys will be able to wear them. Because yes, in 75 years from now, if every team's got 20, 25, 30, 35 retired numbers, yeah, you're going to have to start, you know, you're going to start getting creative if you don't allow guys to wear those numbers. There will be a point in history, and the New York Yankees are going to be the first team because they've got, what, 30 retired numbers? At least it feels like it. I don't know off the top of my head. Let's see, how many numbers do the Yankees have retired? 22. And then you include Jackie Robinson, so 23. Although, well, that's actually the same number. There was dual. Now they have 8 for Yogi Berra and Bill Dickey. That's what it is. But 22 uniform numbers retired. It's going to get to a point where the Yankees are going to be like, all right, what are we going to do here? Because we're, you know, you even see guys now wearing 73, 91, 92. Judge is 99, but that's a number that at least, you know, looks cool. So we're going to get to a point in the future. You, me, and everybody else that's listening probably going to be dead by the time we even have to cross that bridge. Like, in this particular moment, the Patriots have 8 retired numbers. Yes, without Brady or Belichick, do they win any of them? Probably not. But without Rob Gronkowski and Julian Edelman, how many fewer do they win? Might be 1, might be 2. But come on, with the numbers Gronk put up, you can't be telling me he doesn't deserve to have his number retired. 310-840-4910. All right, we'll take a break. We got more text messages regarding this Gronk 87 retired number fiasco to get to, because Romeo Doubs is wearing his number 87. So we'll get to those text messages. We'll get back to some hot or cold when we come back. We got Emmanuel Barbari with Aaron Judge news at the top of the hour. He'll join the show. 310-840-4910. I'm Pat Pawil. 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
0: Tomorrow, the lights are bright in Buffalo. A new stadium, a national audience, and two offensive heavyweights. Josh Allen faces Jared Goff. Lions, Bills, Thursday Night Football. Westwood One Sports.
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1: All right, welcome on back. 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This is becoming a Hall of Fame season for Pete Crow Armstrong. I'm sorry that I ever doubted him. I'm sorry that I said about

0: a month ago that I still thought Shohei Ohtani would win the National League MVP. Pete Crow Armstrong has homered again. 394 feet into the Wrigleyville night in right center field. The Cubs lead the Braves 7-2. PCA tonight, 3-for-3, two bombs, a triple, a walk, three RBIs. He's now up to 44 home runs on the season, and he's up to, 90? He's up over 100 RBIs, 105 ribbies on the season. 44 bombs, 105 ribbies, a batting average at .283, 37 stolen bases, gold glove caliber center field. My goodness, what a freaking year Pete Crow Armstrong is having. Holy smokes. All right, let's get back to your phone calls and your texts here. 310-840-4910. So Combs and I were debating whether or not Romeo Doubs should be allowed to wear number 87 this year for the Patriots. That's Rob Gronkowski's number. Gronk was asked about it today on Kay Adams' show. He said he's cool with it, but Kay Adams was basically making, you know, the argument that it's completely wrong and messed up and disrespectful. I agree. Combs is saying, no, he's cool with it. Gronk only, you know, he missed a lot of games with an injury. With injuries, his numbers actually aren't all that great. I think that's completely, completely ludicrous. 716 number texts in and says, Combs is wrong. If you take away Tom Brady or exclude him from the Patriots dynasty, what other single player is most responsible during that dynasty? It will be Gronk, Wes Welker, and Julian Edelman. They've had sporadic points in their careers where they were contributing, but nobody contributed the consistency that Gronk did. They also didn't block the way he did in the passing game. They didn't break tackles upon catching the ball like Gronk did. And then you also look at his postseason numbers. It's a no-brainer. His number should be retired. We've also got a 520 number texting in that says, bro, tell your producer to stop talking. The hole he is digging is already deep enough. Combs, you got a couple of folks agreeing with me, thinking that you are a whack for your take that Gronk's number should not be, not that it shouldn't be retired, but that it's okay that Romeo Doubs is wearing his number.
1: Well, first of all, the 520 texter, learn how to be, spell check, grammatically correct. The hole is in W-H-O-L-E. That's not the correct hole that you're looking for. I don't know if you have a problem finding the hole on your phone, the correct one, but just go ahead and look for it in spell check. As far as the 716 number, look, I'm not sitting out here and telling you that Gronk's number shouldn't be retired. I know listening is hard. I actually said, I agree, his number should be retired. I agree. He's the greatest tight end in Patriots history. The question was, are you hot or cold that Romeo Doubs is being disrespectful for wearing the number 87? And if the guy who wore number 87, Rob Gronkowski, is telling you he doesn't have a problem with it, then I don't have a problem with it. I don't have a problem with the fact that the Patriots have not retired his number just yet. And until they decide to retire his number, the day they say, hey, you know what, on October, blah, blah, blah, 2027, 2028, whenever, we're going to retire Gronk's number, then yes, Romeo Doubs needs to choose a new number. But as of right now, he's been given the number, and I didn't think it was disrespectful. I never said that Gronk didn't have the numbers to have his number retired. I never said Gronk didn't have the numbers to be the greatest tight end in Patriots history. He is all of that. I agree with all of that. I just don't have a problem with Romeo Doubs wearing the number right now.
0: Okay. All right, Combs, I still think you're wrong.
1: I have two ex-wives. I know listening is hard. But listeners. You're called a listener. Do your job. Listen.
0: I think you're wrong. So I side with the texters there. Quick Shock. Change of lanes Shock. Here for 30 seconds. 562 number texts in, with the 49ers having these injuries, would it be wise to pick up Debo? More looks? Thanks. At Kimball Gathers. Yes. Yeah, without a shadow of a doubt. If Debo Samuel is available in your fantasy football league, absolutely pick him up. 1,000%. Because of the game he had in week one and the fact that Stribling's hurt, Pearsall's hurt, yes, definitely pick up Debo Samuel. 310-840-4910. I would start him this week as well. We're going to talk Aaron Judge, latest injury news, Yankees baseball, and we come back with their postgame host, Emmanuel Barbori. He'll join me, Pat Boyle.
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0: 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And, as always, hundreds of local affiliates throughout North America. Open phone lines is how we normally do it for the final hour, 310-840-4910. You can also hit me up on Twitter, at PatBoyle44. But before we get to more phone calls, we're going to the guest line. After a major injury scare, and hopefully that's all it is a scare, to Yankees captain Aaron Judge. Let's go to the guest line here. And in the final 9 to 10 days of the regular season, there is still a lot to play for the New York Yankees. Let's bring in my guy, Emmanuel Barbari, Yankees postgame host on WFAN Yankees Radio. He's also a contributor to Yes Network, the TV home of the Yankees. And in a couple of months, actually probably a couple of weeks, he'll be doing play-by-play for college basketball on Fox Sports. E-man, it's great to have you for the first time here on my new show, brother. It's long overdue. Hope you're doing great. I know that was a tough one today, a 13-inning loss for the Yankees, and with the Aaron Judge injury news, which we'll get to in a second, but how you doing, brother?
11: I'm doing well, and before we get to Aaron Judge and any of the Yankee news, it is an honor to be here, Pat, on your show.
0: Thanks, man. I mean, you and I, we've chopped it up on each other's shows, filling in on WFAN locally in New York over the years, so it's only fair that that we now open up the avenues to Westwood One Sports. All righty, man. Yankees captain Aaron Judge exits the game today with what the team was calling lower right leg tightness. And a Judge already missed 3 months earlier this season with the stress fracture in his rib. We know pretty well by now how much more inferior this Yankees lineup is without Judge and what their playoff chances would be without him, knock on wood. So what is the latest here on Aaron Judge today and for the next 24 to 48 hours?
11: Yeah, Pat, it's a fair question because right now you got to take Aaron Judge at his word. And he talked about it as somewhat of the spring training progression. When you build up and the Yankees are very much in a ramp it up mode with Aaron Judge right now, you're going to get a little nicks like this that you got to work through. So Aaron Judge didn't sound overly alarmed at what happened today, but you never know. I mean, they're calling it lower right leg tightness. That could mean shin. That could mean calf. That could technically mean foot. It can mean a lot of different things. And the one thing that worries me, how immeasurably invaluable Aaron Judge, just standing there, forget about if he produces or not, the opportunities he creates in the middle of that lineup, let's say it's a calf. I'm not saying it is, but let's say it is a calf. we have 10 games to go in the regular season. So the time and the calendar is just not on your side. So right now it's a rest recovery. Thankfully, you have an off day tomorrow in Arizona for the Yankees. And you hope to see Aaron Judge back out there one of these couple of days and take him at his word. This could be a spring training type scenario.
0: Yeah, and I did see about, you know, if they're how much testing they're going to do on him, which I don't know if that would come in the form of an MRI or, you know, anything like that. So what kind of testing do you think the Yankees will be doing here, whether it was tonight and or tomorrow on Judge?
11: And coming out of this game, it didn't sound like a situation where the Yankees were going to go right to testing. They weren't so alarmed where it's, oh, we got to get Aaron Judge image right now. I'm not going to take that as necessarily encouraging news or non-encouraging news. I think the Yankees have to see, how does Aaron Judge wake up tomorrow? How does he respond to this initial treatment? Maybe he feels great. Maybe this is a little nick over the course of a progression back, because this essentially, I hate to use the term spring training over and over and over again. That's what's happening with Aaron Judge right now. It's just unconventional. It's happening this time of year in a playoff, in a pennant race, and you're trying to vamp up for October. But Aaron Judge didn't play any baseball. He barely did any activity for the couple of months leading into when he started to ramp up and get back in the lineup. So I think it's how Aaron Judge feels tomorrow. If they're a little bit alarmed, then you send him for the testing. As of right now, none of that is planned.
0: So are you willing to give a percentage chance on if he'll be in the lineup Friday night when the Yankees are in the desert to play the D-backs, or no, because we don't know until Aaron Judge wakes up tomorrow, like, you know, like you said?
11: I can't tell you for sure, but I'd say at best 30% for Friday, because I'm just thinking logically right now. You have a built-in off day. You just had a scare. Clearly, even if it ends up being nothing, it's a scare with 10 games to go in the regular season. The calendar is not on your side. So I just don't think it's a high likelihood he's thrust right back into that lineup on Friday. Maybe as a DH. Maybe as a DH, it's a higher percentage odds. But 50-50 at best, I'd say 30-70 on him being in the lineup on Friday. And that shouldn't be alarmist. I think that's just the Yankees playing it really safe. And you also have a massive series of Tampa Bay coming up next week at Yankee Stadium. Barring catastrophe, the Yankees will still be within striking distance to win the American League East by that series. So you don't want to jeopardize anything big picture here.
0: Talking to Emmanuel Barbora here on BetMGM tonight, Westwood One Sports. I'm Pat Boyle. Emmanuel is the Yankees postgame host on WFAN Yankees Radio. We're talking about the Aaron Judge injury. Again, scare. Hopefully it's just a scare, as he exited the game today in the sixth inning with what the team is calling lower right leg tightness, and the Yankees end up losing in 13 innings. E-Man, do you think any criticism about the Yankees ramping him up while trying to compete for a division title is fair? I had a caller earlier in the show saying, like, well, Aaron Judge probably should have went on rehab assignments before he came up to the big leagues. So do you think any criticism that the Yankees are kind of, you know, like you said, ramping him up in a spring training type progression while they're trying to compete for a division title? Do you think that criticism would be fair or no?
11: I think it's interesting when people bring it up, because I would love to know the alternative, right? So if the Yankees waited and they did a rehab assignment, then maybe you're getting a week to 10 days maximum of games for Aaron Judge. And a rehab assignment isn't nearly the same as the adrenaline and the type of pitching you're going to see at the big league level. So a week to 10 days after a rehab assignment to get ready for October and all that comes with that. I just don't see that, especially with what the Yankees are competing for, as enough. Plus, you're kind of at the mercy of what Aaron Judge wants to do, right? Aaron Judge is going to call the shots here. He knows his own body. He is, in many ways, yeah, there's a team at play here. Yeah, the Yankees are this behemoth, but Aaron Judge is the face of baseball in many respects, and he's going to make the ultimate decision. So if he thinks he's ready to go, the Yankees aren't going to say, no, you need to do a rehab assignment. I just think it's foolish to think that the Yankees won't listen to Aaron Judge and what he wants to do. And I think they played this really smart. Like, the first couple of games, they're lifting him after 6-7 innings. Then they're DHing him a game, which is honestly sacrificing some value in the lineup, because the Yankees have that clog where Garcia or Rice has to sit if Aaron Judge is in the lineup as a DH. Then he ends up playing 9 innings in the field over the weekend against the Mets, but then he sits a day. Like, he sits the day before this one. There was a built-in off day. They played this really ultra-careful, given the gravity and the stakes. I think reckless would be Yankees rushing back that he's playing every day, because they're thinking, oh my goodness, if he misses a game, we're not going to catch the Tampa Bay Rays. They haven't done it that way. Aaron Judge wanted no rehab assignment. They played with him in the most cautious way possible.
0: Okay. All right, Manny. A lot of debate moving forward now as to how the Yankees should structure their playoff pitching rotation if it is against the Red Sox in the wild card round in a best of three format. Obviously, still rooting that the Yankees can catch the Rays for the division, but if it is Yankees Sox best of three, what do you think the Yankees ultimately do in terms of the order of that starting rotation?
11: It's a really fair question. And Pat, this has become way simpler over the last couple of weeks with the way that Cam Schlittler has finished the season. I think a month ago you were thinking, who's starting game one? I mean, you have Cam Schlittler, who's a Cy Young Award winner at 25 years old and is getting MVP votes now. He's in that conversation. And then you have two, Gerrit Cole is definitely a future Hall of Famer. Max Fried is on that trajectory if he stays healthy over the next 5 to 6 years. And all these guys are game one type starters. Now it's not even a question of starting game one. It's Cam Schlittler. The only question comes in the matchup against Boston, game two, game three. I think most logically, Gerrit Cole has struggled lately. The home run ball has bit him. He's trying to make some tweaks and adjustments down the stretch, but he's still Gerrit Cole. His stuff is still sharp. It's electric, especially considering his age, coming off Tommy John surgery. I trust him to get it right. He's your game three starter. You split the righties. Max Fried goes game two. Fried has brilliant numbers. If you're saying it's against Boston, which likely it would be if the Yankees don't catch Tampa Bay, Fried has great numbers against Boston. He's been a big game guy outside of one start against Toronto last year for the Yankees. Fried goes game two. Cole goes game three. Do not listen to the people who say, I love the way Carlos Rodon has pitched lately. It is ridiculous to think he's starting game three over Gerrit Cole. That is not happening. Take it to the bank.
0: Okay. All right. Very, you know, with speaking of Cam Schlittler, I agree. He should be starting game one, especially because Manny, you and I were at Yankee Stadium last season when Cam Schlittler absolutely dominated the Boston Red Sox. You were on the play-by-play call. You were on the radio call with Dave Sims. I did the post game. So yeah, he is absolutely starting game one. I agree. He is going to win the AL Cy Young Award this season. It's not even up for debate. I think it's a guarantee. But could it be more than that? You mentioned it. Aaron Boone mentioned MVP when talking about Schlittler the other day. The numbers this year are astounding. Number one in ERA, number two in innings pitched, number three in strikeouts in the American League, number one in whip. But I can't imagine he's going to win the award when everyday players like Yordan Alvarez, who still has a chance to win the AL Triple Crown, are doing what he's doing, and Junior Caminero, who's the best player on the Rays, who have the best record in the American League. I mean, is Boone serious when he said that Schlittler might be the MVP too, or is that just a manager trying to boost up his guy?
11: I think it might be a combination of both, but when you look at Cam Schlittler's season, in a world where, you're right, there are two position players right now who are on winning teams, so if you take them off that team, it would severely hurt their odds, and they're having really elite seasons. We're not talking about, oh, this guy's a nice pesky player. He's hitting 300 with 30 home runs. No, we're talking about Yordan Alvarez possibly winning a triple crown. Caminero at 23 years old, following up his 45 homer season with a 40 homer season. And on top of that, he's hitting big home runs, walk-off home runs to save off the Yankees down the stretch. So these are legitimate, formidable position player MVP candidates. But where Aaron Boone's argument has credence, a lot of the new school voters go by war, wins above replacement. Cam Schlittler's right there, if not better, than Yordan Alvarez in wins above replacement. He is absolutely better than Junior Caminero in war. Cam Schlittler took the ball every fifth day for a Yankee rotation that had Fried having a stop and start season, Rodon having a stop and start season. Cole came back late from Tommy John surgery. Schlittler took the ball every fifth day. He dominated. He's having one of the best seasons of the last 25 years for a starting pitcher. One of the best seasons in Yankee history. You could put it maybe top three to top five starting pitching seasons in Yankee history. 84 games without Aaron Judge, Pat. Think about it. Did the Yankees get to this spot without Cam Schlittler? I don't think so. Yes, he's going to win the Cy Young. He has his own award. He's 25 years old. Pitchers are typically excluded against in a certain metric when you're talking about the MVP. You need to far exceed position players to get that award. So, yes, it probably won't happen. But if you look at it, on its head with value, Cam Schlittler is right up there in terms of value.
0: Okay. I mean, it's tough to disagree when you speak so eloquently like that, Emmanuel, and you got a pipes of gold, my man. We're talking to Emmanuel Barbari, Yankees post game host on Yankees postgame host on WFAN Yankees Radio, also a contributor to Yes Network, the TV home of the Yankees. And in a few weeks from now, hopefully after a Yankees World Series title, you'll be able to see Emmanuel calling play-by-play for college basketball on Fox Sports. Let's talk about a negative here, E-Man. And what should be the level of concern with Yankees 21-year-old rookie shortstop George Lombard Jr.'s defense when it comes to the postseason? He made another misplay. I didn't even know if it ended up getting ruled as an error. I didn't even bother. I was disgusted, too disgusted to look at the box score after they lost today in 13 innings. But his misplay on the ground ball, on the play that the Twins win the ball game, and he, you know, had a six-game streak with errors a couple of weeks ago. Is there any chance in your mind that anybody other than George Lombard Jr. is playing shortstop in the postseason? And what is your level of concern with his defense come October?
11: To answer the second question first, and I know you followed up with the defense question, but the latter part about anybody else starting at shortstop, I'd be stunned. The Yankees placed a lot of faith in this rookie shortstop coming up in a pennant race, and they wanted to give him leeway. They wanted to give him an opportunity to find his sea legs, if you will. And he's done that. He's made adjustments offensively. He's had a couple of big-time hits at spark rallies lately. He hit a grand slam at Yankee Stadium. He had that dream debut. Defensively, if that six-game streak you're alluding to had spiraled into something more, then you start to question, is this getting the most of him? Is the stage too big? Are the lights too bright? Is the makeup there? The Yankees praise the makeup of George Lombard Jr. and the type of person he is all the time. It didn't spiral into anything more. In fact, the last couple of weeks following that streak, he looks as smooth as ever and was making big time plays at shortstop. Today, yeah, it happens, but I attribute today's loss way more to they shouldn't have never been in that spot. Bases loaded, nobody out. The 1-2-3 double play from Ramos, and then the 13th inning, they don't move the ghost runner from second base. Those are their opportunities to win the game. If they didn't lose on the Lombard play, they were losing on something else in all likelihood. I worry about young guys in this spot. Yeah, it's interesting. He's got a shortstop at 21 years old who's barely played in the big leagues. He's going to be your guy in October. It's not uncharted, but it's close to it. But if he was letting things spiral, then you start to worry. His makeup is top-notch. I don't worry about him that much.
0: Okay. All right, very good. Let me ask you another kind of similar question. Not that, I mean, he technically, you know, blew the save today, although, you know, again, tough to really pin that on him, but he's been pretty consistent most of the season. But again, other than Mason Miller with the Padres, is there any baseball fan that would truly tell you that they're confident when it comes to the ninth inning? So is there any chance that somebody other than David Bednar is pitching in the ninth inning of playoff games this season, Emmanuel?
11: No way. I think Bednar has been way too good in the ninth inning. He had a hiccup. Let's go back to the middle of May, Subway Series round one, not the one that just happened, but round one at Citi Field. Tyrone Taylor hit a game-tying home run off him, and that was the peak of David Bednar panic. Like, do the Yankees have a closer? What do they need to do to overhaul this bullpen? And from that point forward, for not only Bednar, but the rest of the bullpen, the likes of a Brent Hedrick and a Paul Blackburn, who have been godsends out there, the Yankee bullpen took off. Not without their ups and downs here and there, but they have been a dynamite group and right at the top of the leaderboard in terms of bullpens and baseball all year. Bednar has been that backbone. He has been that rock at the end of games. I'd be stunned if anything changed there. He's due for a hiccup here and there. I don't look at today too much. You alluded to this, Pat. You have the ghost runner. He got some big timeouts after the run scored. It's sort of wonky with extra innings sometimes. The run scores, it's not really on you. It's about you not allowing that second run and giving your team an opportunity to get back at that and strike back. So I look at Bednar as a strength, not a weakness going into October.
0: All right, finally, one more for you, Emmanuel. What are the biggest things to look for in the final 10 games of the season with the Yanks, aside from the Aaron Judge health and wellness? Is the number one thing AL East still being up for grabs and that monstrous four-game showdown with the Rays next week? What else is there to look out for with the Yankees before the playoffs begin?
11: Two things. I would say two of the injuries on the position player front. Grisham, does he come back before the end of the regular season? What's his role? Spencer Jones has been spectacular. His star continues to rise in center field. To me, he has earned the everyday center field job. Grisham when he comes back? Is he your fourth outfielder? Is he playing part-time? Is he cutting into Jones's time at all? I'm not sure how they're going to work that out, but Jones has earned the lion's share of reps, to put it lightly. Jazz is going to come back the final week of the regular season. Jazz is going to get his job back. I'm not trying to be alarmist here on that front. Anthony Volpe has played really well since he's been called up to be the second baseman. He's clearly a natural fit at that position. He made a stance, mechanical tweak. He's keeping both hands on the bat. Level swing, compact swing, going the opposite way. Volpe has a big hit today. He's doing everything right, Anthony Volpe. What's his role? If Jazz is going to play second base, the Yankees tinker with some Anthony Volpe at third? I'm not saying they'll do it, but Ryan McMahon has been scuffling over at third. Jose Caballero, they value more as that Swiss Army knife as opposed to an everyday player. Anthony Volpe needs a role to me. If he continues to play this way, whether it's second times against lefties, whether it's third, he's got to play sometimes for this Yankee team, especially in October. Two-position player, I'm not going to call him battles, but questions right now. And then bullpen, you saw Clark Schmidt come back for the first time in 14 months today, and he looked sharp out of that Yankee bullpen. Ryan Weathers will do the same likely next week. So the bullpen starts to deepen out a bit with guys who were starters. Ryan Weathers, the dominant starter at times for the Yankees this year. Those are two areas I really want to see how they develop over the final week or so. And then, of course, the big question, which you were alluding to, can they catch the Tampa Bay Rays? They have their starting pitching lined up. They have Freed, Rodon, Cole, Splitler all going in that same series. It is a playoff preview. It's a playoff in September, essentially. You've got to be two, maximum three games back. I'd say two back of Tampa Bay entering that series and take your shot.
0: All right. It's going to be an exciting final 10 days, brother. Looking forward to hearing you on the post game and any other opportunities you get to call the game alongside the great Dave Sims and or Susan Waldman. Manuel, you're the best, brother. Enjoy your day off tomorrow, man. Thanks so much for spending some time tonight after dinner with the lady. So appreciate you, brother. You're the best.
11: Of course, man. I appreciate you texting me earlier, and I'm glad we figured this out. And surreal, full circle to be on your show. So have a good one, man.
0: Thanks, E-Man. You too, brother. There he is, Emmanuel Barbaro, Yankees postgame radio host on the WFAN Yankees Radio Network, a very frequent contributor to the YES Network, the TV home of the Yankees. And then once the Yankee season wraps up, he'll be doing play-by-play broadcasts for college basketball on Fox Sports. 310-840-4910. If you want to join the show, you can call, you can text. You can also hit me up on Twitter at PatBoyle44. We'll take a short break. When we come back, major breaking news development as it pertains to this LSU-Ole Miss game on Saturday night. We've got a quarterback listed as doubtful to play. We'll fill you in when we come back. I'm Pat Boyle. 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
1: Welcome on back, BetMGM Tonight, Westwood One Sports. I'm Pat Boyle. Phone number to join the show, 310-840-4910. You could call, you could text, 310-840-4910. You can also hit me up on Twitter at PatBoyle44. Huge shout out to my guy, Emmanuel Barbari, E-Man, Yankees postgame host on WFAN Radio Network. He's also filled in on several of the broadcasts this year on the Yankees radio network, talking all things Aaron Judge injury news, all the big things to look out for the Yankees in the final 10 days of the regular season, postseason pitching rotation. Could Cam Schlittler win the AL MVP? So huge shout out to my guy E-Man for joining us last segment. We've had three awesome guests today: the great Kevin Harlan, Emmanuel Barbari, and our college football insider Joe DeLeon. If you missed any of those interviews, and they're all phenomenal. I mean, Harlan, how could you not want to listen to Kevin Harlan if you missed it? Just the voice alone. I mean, Kevin Harlan could be talking about plumbing, and I'd want to hear about it because of the voice. Emmanuel for all the Yankees insights. Joe for all his college football insights, analysis, his plays, his bets for this weekend of games. If you missed any of those, you can rewind on the Odyssey app, or here's the easiest thing: download the BetMGM Tonight podcast wherever you get your podcasts. 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Okay. We've got some massive breaking news. Now, this happened, let's see, when did this actually come down here? So this is about an hour and a half ago. We've had such a jam-packed show, we didn't get a chance to get to it, but I made sure I blocked off an entire segment to talk college football. And I couldn't believe it at first when I saw it. Pete Thamel tweeting a shocker on the SEC injury report with LSU starting quarterback Sam Leavitt listed as doubtful for the game on Saturday night when number 7 LSU plays number 8 Ole Miss in a game that's going to be dominated by Lane Kiffin headlines in his return to Oxford. Sam Leavitt, this is a shocker. This is an absolute stunner that he's being listed as doubtful to play. And my first reaction after I put my, you know, jaw back up, because to even see that was unbelievable. And then when I collected myself and I said, hold on, Sam Leavitt is being listed as doubtful to play by head coach Lane Kiffin in his return to Oxford Saturday night, where, again, several weeks ago before the season started, Ole Miss officials said that they had the FBI come in and sweep their facilities for bugs because they thought that Lane Kiffin maybe bugged the place after he left. So he could, steal information of Ole Miss football, that maybe he had bugged it while he was there, and when he was getting ready to leave for LSU, he wanted to hear what everybody was saying. Like Lane Kiffin is like Jason Bourne, or he's like a Navy SEAL. Then we have the news this week that LSU officials are are demanding extra security for Lane Kiffin. And look, I mean, this place is a crazy effed up place at points. So I honestly wouldn't put it past some lunatic out there, whether they're an Ole Miss fan or a fan of any team. But how messed up this world is, I wouldn't put something like harming Lane Kiffin out of the you know, the realistic path. But I mean, there's security as is for teams, players, coaches, when you're traveling to a visiting stadium, let alone the one that has now created quite the explosive rivalry as LSU and Ole Miss. And the way that Lane Kiffin left and trying to take as many assistant coaches and players as he possibly could, and the things that he said and the lying on his way out the door, leaving Ole Miss before they get to the college football playoff, where then they end up getting to the semifinals anyway. and how much hatred, how much bad blood there now is between these two teams. And here we are, both of them national title contenders, both of them unbeaten in this early part of the season. And now LSU quarterback Sam Leavitt is being listed as doubtful, which, again, this isn't an NFL injury report. College football, you don't have to list what the injury is. You just have to list if they're out, doubtful, questionable, probable. And LSU, after reportedly zero pain, zero injury to Sam Leavitt in their win over Louisiana Tech, now he's doubtful to play. To pull the Ron Burgundy, I don't believe you. I don't believe you, Lane Kiffin. I think this is gamesmanship. I think this is trolling to the nth degree by Lane Kiffin. And I'll be the first one, I'm sure, with thousands of others, of thousands of other college football fans, we will all collectively raise our hands and say, we were wrong. We were dead wrong. If Sam Leavitt indeed does not play this game on Saturday, the fact that they're listing him as doubtful, he's not ruled out. He can then be upgraded to questionable. He can be upgraded to probable. I'll be the first one to put my hand up and say, hey, I was freaking wrong. I'm sorry for doubting Lane Kiffin. I'm sorry for thinking that this was gamesmanship, that this was trolling, that this was mental warfare if Sam Leavitt indeed does not play on Saturday. But I don't believe it right now. Come on. Guy didn't get hurt. Spoke to reporters after the game against Louisiana Tech without appearing to be in any kind of pain. Lane Kiffin did not mention that Sam Leavitt was dealing with any kind of injuries during Monday's news conference. And then Sam Leavitt gets listed as doubtful ahead of one of the most anticipated games in recent college football memory. And honestly, you couldn't fire me up more for Texas Ohio State on Saturday, considering the Lane Kiffin narrative and the angle in this game. I think I'm more excited about LSU Ole Miss than I was about Texas Ohio State. And here's, by the way, the SEC's availability report policy defines a doubtful designation as, quote, unlikely to play due to significant concerns, and describes it as a player having a, quote, 25% chance to play. The conference's reporting policy states that acts of gamesmanship intended to hide a student-athlete's true participation status for competitive or strategic reasons are prohibited, as is conduct that could be reasonably be construed as, quote, unquote, misleading. But remember this. The SEC filed a motion to try to get LSU kicked out of the conference over Lane Kiffin trying to have former pro players, two players that were on NFL rosters in training camp and then got cut slash waived. Lane Kiffin picked them both up. He was going to try to play them. And the SEC basically said, we're going to kick your ass out of the conference if you play these guys. The NCAA tried to come down. Lane Kiffin obliged. Lane Kiffin took the guys off the roster. They're not going to play LSU football the rest of this season. And they didn't play in any of the games. They didn't play in the game against Clemson. They're not playing. Do you think Lane Kiffin gives a damn about gamesmanship being prohibited as it pertains to the conference's reporting policy? The article written up by Alex Scarborough on the ESPN website says that the SEC also says schools should take extra precautions to act in good faith when disclosing the status of high-profile athletes, such as starting quarterbacks, and that penalties for inaccurate or late reports range from $25,000 to $100,000. SEC Commissioner Greg Sankey has discretion to administer penalties as appropriate based on the circumstances. Do you think Lane Kiffin, after being threatened to get kicked out of the conference, and then the SEC basically retreating that stance, you think Lane Kiffin gives one iota of a bleep about possibly being penalized $25,000 to $100,000 if he puts Sam Leavitt as doubtful to play when he's actually got no injury at all? Lane Kiffin is either to the dismay or the chuckle, the belly laugh, the intrigue, the hatred of all of us right now. Lane Kiffin's having himself a good old laugh. That's my opinion. I don't think there is a shot in hell that Sam Leavitt is not playing this game. I don't think there's a freaking chance that he is not going to be suiting up to play this game. And frankly, I don't think he's hurt. And how can the SEC really prove that Sam Leavitt isn't hurt? Don't even say, hey, Lane, you're lying. We're going to penalize you. He can easily say, hey, kid's got the flu. Kid was sicker than a dog in practice. Or, hey, I don't know. I mean, what could you come up with? Kid's got a stiff back. He's been complaining about his back. There's no media viewing. If I'm not mistaken, there's no open media viewing of practices. And even if there is, and Sam Leavitt appears to be 100% fine and not having a problem, Lane Kiffin can easily say, oh, he's been complaining about his back all day. He says he don't know if he can suit up. You can put him on a lie detector test. So the SEC, they're probably going to try to penalize Lane Kiffin. Maybe they fine him $100,000. Maybe they fine LSU $100,000. You know what? That's a drop in the bucket compared to what Lane Kiffin's getting paid at LSU. It's going to be a drop in the bucket to what LSU is going to make based off of the TV revenue off this game alone on Saturday night on ABC. The drop in the bucket. Again, me, Pat Boyle, I will be the first on Monday evening when we get on the air at 6 p.m. Eastern. If Saturday night Sam Leavitt does not play because of an injury, I'll be the first. We'll start the show in the first 5 seconds. I'll say, I was wrong. I'm sorry. I'll be the first one. If Sam Leavitt is indeed carrying any kind of injury and he does not play on Saturday night. This is gamesmanship. This is trolling. This is mental warfare from Lane Kiffin. Without a doubt. He listed him as doubtful on Wednesday. He could list him as doubtful on Thursday. I don't know what the rule is. If he has to be questionable or probable come Friday. I don't know if he's listed as doubtful on Saturday, if that means he can't play. I mean, again, I don't know why you can't list a player as doubtful all the way up until Saturday morning and then say, hey, he's going to play. So I cannot wait to see what the next injury report looks like tomorrow, but I think this is Lane Kiffin having a good old laugh, man, and I think that's what has made him the villain of college football. Producer Brandon Combs says in the show chat, he can be doubtful on every injury report before the game. Don't be surprised if you see that. Do not be surprised. And if I'm not mistaken, our friends at BetMGM, I believe this was a 3-point spread earlier today. Our friends at BetMGM have it at LSU 2.5. They flinched maybe half a point. Don't be surprised to see it back at 3 tomorrow, Friday, Saturday. If you saw this news that Sam Leavitt is doubtful to play and you were trying to race to try to put a wager down on Ole Miss, I think you're taking some low-hanging bait. That's all I'm going to say. I think you're taking some low-hanging bait because I think Sam Leavitt's playing. I think this is a troll by Lane Kiffin. And I got to be honest, I love it. I love it, man. He's so easy to hate. He's so slimy. He's exactly what college football needs right now. I got to be honest. When it comes to Lane Kiffin, he's exactly what college football needs right now. And Lane Kiffin's been around the block, man. He's had many jobs. He's failed at many jobs. He was great at LSU. He was great at Ole Miss. And I did think it was cowardly of him to leave. He isn't the first, though. He's not the first guy that has left before a bowl game. Now, is he one of the first? If I'm not mistaken, is he the first college football coach to leave a team before the college football playoff to join another program? I think he is. And it's one thing if you're leaving, the Rose Bowl It's not the national championship, you know, before the college football playoff when the Rose Bowl was the Rose Bowl, but it wasn't the national championship. There was no college football playoff. It's one thing if you're leaving that, leaving a program before that game. It's another thing if you're leaving a program before the college football playoff where everybody's got a chance, man. You got a chance to win a national championship. And with him, who knows? Maybe they would have. Ole Miss got to the semifinals with Lane Kiffin and several other assistant coaches leaving high and dry in the middle of the night. Well, actually in the middle of the day because he was on the tarmac in the morning when he gave that stupid interview with his freaking suit hanging up on a clothes rack right behind him on the tarmac. And I thought that was cowardly. But that doesn't change my opinion that I love what Lane Kiffin has now become in the months since. Where the NCAA, they don't have a damn clue as to how to corral and control name, image, and likeness, the transfer portal, all these state judges giving, you know, basically issuing restraining orders so players can play under the stupid cockamamie rules that exist now. Some players can play a fifth year, other players can't. The SEC threatening to kick Lane Kiffin out of the school because he took two pro players that got cut by NFL teams and tried to get them to play. And he obliged. He folded. But, like, Lane Kiffin is the antagonist that college football needs. Because I'll tell you what, you're not indifferent to Lane Kiffin. You either love him, chances are you probably hate him. But he's exactly what college football needs. And I gotta be honest. I don't know what my

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0: BetMGM tonight, After Dark, with Pat Boyle, is back.
1: All right, welcome on back. BetMGM tonight, Westwood One Sports. I'm Pat Boyle. Let's finish off your phone calls and your texts here at 310-840-4910. I also got a tweet that I'd like to get to before the end of the show, but let's get to the phone line. Steve is up in New Jersey next up on BetMGM tonight. Steve, what's up, man? How you doing?
2: How are you doing today?
1: Good, brother. How are you?
2: Me and my friends were having how exactly small is cat.
1: Steve, love you, brother. Appreciate the call, man. I can't hear anything you're saying, and we've only got about 2 minutes before we get on out of here. So if you want to try calling back tomorrow, would love to have you back on the show, but I couldn't hear anything you were saying, man, so I apologize. That's tough. Now, Lee, if you're able to chat real quick, Lee DeLapp in our Westwood One studios, you had on the call screener, Lee, that he wanted to talk about the Knicks and Karl Anthony Towns. Did he tell you what he wanted to say?
3: Not so much. No, sorry. Yeah, he just said he wanted to talk Knicks and Cat. I think he also was talking about the cap right there, too. That's why I kept on asking him, do you mean the cap or the cat? No, he said, no, the cat.
1: Yeah, I'm not sure either. Well, either way, hey, look, Steve, like I said, if you want to give a call back tomorrow, brother, appreciate it, but I couldn't make out anything you were saying. All right, so let's finish with a good tweet that I got here. And honestly, I didn't even realize that there are still a good amount of teams in the NFL that have never won a Super Bowl. 12. There's still 12 NFL franchises that have never won a Super Bowl. There's only been four that have never gotten to one, because we talked about this yesterday. It's the Browns, Jaguars, Texans, Lions. And honestly, I said, we went through it, because somebody that tweeted at me or texted at me asked, like, what are the, you know, out of the teams that have never been to a Super Bowl, what do you think their chances are? And I said, well, I feel like I picked the Lions to go to the Super Bowl this year. I feel like Lions, Texans, it's a pretty decent chance of that happening. So is Lions Jaguars. So Kevin Edward Myers tweets in, out of the 12 teams that have never won the Super Bowl, who are your top six that have the best chance of winning the Super Bowl this year? And he says, my top six are Bills, Texans, Bengals, Lions, Vikings, Chargers. I think that's a pretty good list, Kevin. I'm going to stick with my Super Bowl prediction, which again, I made it. I didn't even realize at the time that both the Bengals and the Lions have never won a Super Bowl. That's my prediction. So I'll stick to it. That's my top two. I got the Bengals winning the Super Bowl against the Detroit Lions. So I'll go Bengals one. I'll go Lions two. After that, I think I'd be mistaken if I didn't have the Bills at three, and then I'd have the Texans at four. After that, I mean, I didn't even pick the Chargers to make the playoffs, but I guess I'd probably put the Chargers at five, and I'd probably put the Jaguars at six. That's a good question. 12 teams have never won the Super Bowl. I got two of them in the Super Bowl this year. How about that? Bengals, Lions. All right, fun show. Huge shout out to producer Brandon Combs. Shout out to our video producer, Monty. Shout out to all of our guests and the callers and the texters. You guys were awesome. Shout out to Lee DeLapp. Shout out to Brad, Chloe, Max and Zach. I'm Pat Boyle. We'll see you tomorrow.
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0: 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Here's Linnell Willingham.
1: Welcome in. A Wednesday night edition of Westwood One Sports Night with the youngest in charge, Linnell Willingham. Getting you up to 3 a.m. Eastern Time. 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It is at NELL_BTP. A lot to get to here over the next 4 hours as we begin to peek ahead. It moves fast, baby. This is the thing about football season. And this is probably the part of the season that goes by the slowest, talking about this first month, because there's so much to talk about. There's so much to chew on. Technically at this point, right, guys? Everybody's still alive within the fight. But as we get deeper and deeper into the regular season, as we begin to approach Halloween, you're going to be able to start to separate the contenders from the pretenders. But right now, though, even with some teams sitting at 0-1, and we put a couple of 0-1 teams under the spotlight last night here on Westwood One Sports Night, even though there are a couple of teams that are 0-1, everybody within the landscape of the National Football League, after 1 week of play, should still feel like, hey, we're very much, like I said a moment ago, alive within the fight. As we roll throughout the show here tonight, it is a Wednesday night edition of Westwood One Sports Night, so we got a couple staples that we must get to, some business items that we must handle. In exactly 58 minutes here on Westwood One Sports Night, we will once again, for the second consecutive week, take you inside the Westwood One Sports Night pressure cooker. The top four players across the NFL that are under the most pressure as we get geared up for week number 2 of the National Football League season. We'll give you last week's pressure cooker list and then recap how those dudes ultimately performed. But I'm excited, man, to put some dudes under the microscope and, you know, put some expectations on dudes. Speaking of expectations, what a segue. Speaking of expectations, there is a certain quarterback within the landscape of the National Football League who refuses to be held to any sort of expectations. Who am I talking about? I am talking about the most self-centered, the most tone-deaf, the most unaware starting quarterback maybe in the history, maybe in the history of the National Football League. I'm talking about whatever Deshaun Watson is. I'm someone who is all for dudes getting a second chance. I say it all the time here on this program. We're family here on Westwood One Sports Night. I try to endear myself to you all. I'm someone that is sitting in this chair right now in front of you as a result of second chances. So I am all for pro athletes getting the opportunity to correct their wrongs. Nobody's perfect in this world, right? So it's very easy, or it was rather, very easy for me to root for Deshaun Watson when he was first traded to Cleveland. And I know the sexual misconduct allegations that were out there with him. But like I said, without having the entire body of evidence, I was willing to give him the benefit of the doubt because of his past and because of his track record, which up until that point was squeaky clean. Fast forward to where we currently are now on September the 16th of 2026, when Deshaun Watson has been with the Cleveland Browns dating back to 2022. This is his fourth season in Cleveland. Right, guys? So think about, over the course of time, what Deshaun Watson should have been able to accomplish. Because it's a very complex situation that I think exists right now in Cleveland with the Browns. I think he is turning himself into maybe one of the most disliked NFL players in the history of the sport. Because the reason why he's in Cleveland, the reason why Houston wanted to cut bait, it's a very polarizing situation. And it's something that a lot of folks out there across the country aren't going to be like me on. They're not going to be willing to, and I'm not saying I'm turning a blind eye to what happened with Deshaun Watson. I think it was wrong. I think it was a reflection of who he was as a person at that time in his life. But I'm also willing to be a part of the reclamation process, right? I'm also willing to, you know, forgive him, because that's just the type of dude that I am. And I think in this world, and you all out there listening, right, no matter what you do for work, someone out there that's listening here tonight has gone through some sort of adversity. Someone out there that's listening tonight, I'll even take it a step further. Someone out there who's listening tonight has done something that they're ashamed of, has done something that they're not proud of. And in that moment, what did you want? Did you want the world to turn their back on you? Did you want the world to forget about who you were prior to the mistake? Or did you want people to forgive you? That's what you wanted, right? In the situation of Deshaun Watson, now that we're so far removed from what happened and there hasn't been any repeat behavior, I think the talk about his off-the-field conduct is old news at this point and not something I'm willing to even discuss, because it has nothing to do with where we currently stand with Deshaun Watson. The problem with Deshaun Watson is not about how he's conducting himself off the field. I'm listening to Nick Wilson today on 92.3 The Fan in Cleveland give this soliloquy, crying over the airwaves, this sarcastic-ass apology that he wrote to Deshaun Watson. And in this apology, you know what Nick Wilson had the unmitigated gall to bring up that I thought was trifling? Why are we still bringing up the fact? Why are we still bringing up Deshaun Watson's off-the-field stuff? There's so much on-the-field stuff to talk about with him that the off-the-field stuff doesn't matter. The off-the-field stuff, Clevelanders allowed you to get him. Point blank. So shut up about what Deshaun Watson's done off the field. It's irrelevant at this point. It is. The reality is, for Deshaun Watson, he started a football game on Sunday for the first time in over 700 days. Guys, that's the reality of where things stand with Deshaun Watson. What happened to him, and I'm going to sound like a broken record here in this opening segment, what happened with him off the field, while I'm not excusing it, I'm also tired of it being brought up. I am. Here's the reality when it comes to Deshaun Watson and the Cleveland Browns. Deshaun Watson needs to look in the mirror. Deshaun Watson needs to stop acting like a victim. That's the problem here. Deshaun Watson, since he's gotten to Cleveland, has acted like a victim. And it has everything to do with the off-the-field stuff, which is why I am pleading from the mountaintops here on Westwood One Sports Night. Talking heads across the country, please stop talking about what Deshaun Watson did off the field. Talk about the football, because it's god-awful. It's more egregious than what he did off the field, or what he was alleged of doing off the field. Where we stand right now in the year 2026, the fact that he is a starting quarterback in this league, it's a total embarrassment to the NFL and to the Cleveland Browns organization that somebody as talentless as he is could start. But that's not even what I'm frustrated about tonight. It's a Wednesday. And in the NFL, on Wednesdays, it's the first time that the head coach, or the second time rather, that the head coach speaks. It's the first time that you get to hear from the starting quarterback. We got to hear from Deshaun Watson today. And I'll be honest, guys, we were probably better off not hearing from Deshaun Watson today. Because all Deshaun Watson did today when speaking to the Cleveland media was put his foot in his mouth. Let's take a rewind here for a second and go back to this Sunday, to this past Sunday rather, against the Jacksonville Jaguars. It was 16-22, 205 yards, a touchdown, a pick. He also had a fumble within the landscape of this football game. Deshaun Watson, if you just look at the box score, if you're an idiot and just judge NFL players based off of the box score, you can make the argument that Deshaun Watson played well. But if you have any sort of common sense, if you weren't born yesterday, you know, if you watched, that Deshaun Watson was arguably the worst starting quarterback in the NFL on Sunday. The irony about what I just said, Deshaun Watson, speaking today to the Cleveland media, he had this to say about whether or not he played well on Sunday against Jacksonville. Take a listen.
2: Yeah, finding completions, operating well. That's pretty much it. Had one turnover, a couple, you know, that one sack fumble, obviously got to protect the ball, but we recovered it. That's pretty much it for real. You know, we just didn't have opportunities in the red zone to get points. Only six incompletions. One of them was a pick. One was the end of the game or end of the half. Tip ball, two missed throws, and then a throwaway. So,
1: this is the sad part about where things currently stand when it comes to Deshaun Watson and the Cleveland media. If I was Jimmy Haslam, right? If I was anybody within that Browns organization at this point, I would not allow Deshaun Watson to keep speaking on Wednesdays. This is just the first time, or the second time rather, that he's speaking on a Wednesday as the starter. And his silly ass said that out of his mouth. Found completions, did what I was supposed to do. He sounds like a 16-year-old brat. Deshaun Watson, and it's frustrating because I want to give him the benefit of the doubt. I want to root for him. I love a comeback story. I love when someone is able to overcome adversity and beat the odds. I love that story. America should love that story. But with Deshaun Watson, man, we've reached the point, to me, of no return. Have an ounce of humility, Deshaun. Your offense scored 10 points, buddy. You were shut out in the first half. So when you're asked about your performance, you shouldn't be so dismissive of what happened on Sunday. You shouldn't be so dismissive of the media's opinion. And I would rarely say that with a player, because players are supposed to give a rat's ass about what the media thinks. But I think Deshaun Watson at this current point is out of touch with reality, because I genuinely do believe he thinks he played well. And his dumbass QB coach, Quincy Avery, probably is telling him that he played well. The problem with Deshaun Watson is the people around Deshaun Watson. You can tag Quincy Avery in this clip if you want to. The problem with Deshaun Watson is the people enabling Deshaun Watson. Dude, you sound like a second-year pro, a rookie at the damn podium. You've been in this league for a decade, Deshaun. And you're still getting up to the podium as a starter, putting your damn foot in your mouth because everyone around you coddles you. Because everyone around you tells you it's going to be okay. It's an ass-kissing fest within Deshaun Watson's circle. That's why he has the unmitigated gall, the confidence to get up in front of the Cleveland media and talk out of his ass. It's sick. Yet I got to listen to him sit up here and play victim. Browns fans, I genuinely am sorry for you. I am. I sat up here all summer and I tried to feed optimism into you. I tried to pump hope into the Browns fan base. Boy, do I look like a jackass right now. All parties involved are at fault here. The silly ass owner, the GM who won't stand up for himself, and the head coach who won't stand up for himself. Go touch some grass, front office in Cleveland. Look in the mirror. Look at where you're the laughingstock of the NFL once again. Deshaun Watson makes it worse, though. I'll be honest. He is quickly turning into the most unlikable player in all of the National Football League. How in the hell do you root for this guy at this point? I've never seen someone so terrible carry themselves as if they're so good. And I get it. I get it. Athletes got to be confident. Athletes got to have swagger. athletes got to have machismo. I get all of that. But since coming to Cleveland, Deshaun Watson has quite literally been the worst starting quarterback in the NFL. Yet, I don't think he understands that. Because today, and kudos to Mary Kay Cabot, kudos to the Cleveland media, Deshaun Watson was asked if he needs to have a big game to get the start in week three in the Browns' home opener. Here's what Deshaun Watson had to say.
2: I think personally, I think all that is for the media. I mean, I think the media has this expectation that I'm supposed to throw 400 yards and 5 touchdowns every week. So until that happens, I guess it's going to be the same situation. So again, my job is to make sure I'm operating well so we can try to get a win and keep moving forward from there.
3: Deshaun, you had...
1: I genuinely wish, I hope rather, that they don't allow him to speak on Wednesdays anymore. Because the play's not going to get better. And the answers are going to get worse. How in the hell? Deshaun Watson says that the Cleveland media, who by the way could have been way tougher on Deshaun throughout this entire process of him in Cleveland, but I digress. Deshaun Watson says that the Cleveland media expects him to go out and throw for 400 yards every game. Newsflash, Deshaun Watson. You've been in Cleveland since 2022. You have as many 300-yard passing performances as my fat ass. So I promise you, Deshaun, that the Cleveland media doesn't want you to throw for 400 yards per contest. I promise you the Cleveland media isn't looking for you to play like an all-pro. But even if they were, that's the dude they traded for you, Bama. Why don't you get that? Everyone in your corner is going to tell you every chance they get, keep working, Deshaun. You've got it, buddy. Don't listen to the outside noise. Don't listen to the haters. Look at what you were. There needs to be a total fundamental breakdown of Deshaun Watson's game. I say it all of the time. More than any other position in pro sports, quarterback is a position dependent upon muscle memory. And at this current juncture, Deshaun Watson has missed too much time on task. He'll never get it back. I can't believe I'm sitting here saying this tonight. He'll never get it back. I feel ugly, nasty, and like a hater saying what I'm saying, but I have to. How many times can I keep getting hit upside the head before I put a helmet on? How many times can I continue to watch Deshaun Watson be garbage and unplayable before I come to the reality that, hey, he's probably never going to get back to anything close to the dude that Cleveland traded for and gave $230 million guaranteed. Again, Browns fans, I don't mean this to be funny. I'm not trying to get a laugh. I genuinely, from the bottom of my heart, apologize. I feel like the deadbeat dad that never shows up. That's how I feel right now. I pumped life into this Browns fan base all offseason. And I'm telling you, after 1 week, it's over. You're going to pull out the brown paper bags. You're once again going to be picking at the top of the 2027 draft. Hopefully, this is the last rebuild you go through. But right now, as a franchise, you're cooked. We got to take a timeout, but I could go the whole hour. Because it's not just the quarterback in Cleveland. That's the part, if I'm a Browns fan, that I'm heartbroken over. Is that y'all were sold this bill of goods, by me at least, and maybe some other folks around the country, that, you know, if Cleveland gets a quarterback, everything will be fine. I promise you. Did you watch this Sunday? Trevor Lawrence looked like the league MVP. It's a lot more issues at hand with the Browns than the quarterback position. Just getting rolling, though, here on a Wednesday night edition of Westwood One Sports Night. You're tapped in to the youngest in Charles and O. Willingham. I will get you up to 3 a.m. Eastern Time. A lot more to get to, including in exactly 40 minutes, top of the midnight hour on the East Coast. We will enter the Westwood One Sports Night pressure cooker as we do each and every Wednesday. I'll give you the top four players that are under the most pressure heading into week two of the National Football League. Man, just getting rolling on a Wednesday night edition of Westwood One Sports Night. Coming up on the other side, there is a Hall of Fame player who feels like his longstanding record is on the verge of being broken. We'll give you the details on that next. This is Westwood One Sports Night. 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

0: Grammys through time. Bunch of different ways. You can check out the program SiriusXM Channel 260, the Westwood One Sports app. You can hit us up on YouTube as well. Just search Westwood One Sports tonight. A lot more, excuse me, to get to as it rolls throughout the program. Coming up in 33 minutes, we will go inside the Westwood One Sports Tonight pressure cooker. The top four NFL figures under the most pressure as we get geared up for week number two in the NFL. Make sure you're sticking around top of the midnight hour on the East Coast for that. Super duper excited to go in the pressure cooker. We'll give you a Thursday night football preview a little bit later on in the show as well. Bills and Lions starting off the week two slate. A week two slate that honestly is as juicy as I can remember a week two slate being. I'm ready for it, man. Tomorrow, Bills, Lions, getting things kicked off when it comes to week two of the NFL season. We got some big news out of the landscape of college football as well that we'll bring you as we ease our way through the program. One of the most impressive performances in the NFL this past weekend was the Baltimore Ravens, man, and what they were able to accomplish against the Indianapolis Colts. Big-time winners. Lamar Jackson clearly looking a lot more comfortable in this Declan Doyle offense. He was under center at the highest rate of his career. I want to talk about that point in particular and what it meant, what it means and what it, you know, meant on Sunday for the rest of that Ravens offense. So Lamar Jackson, the sample size for him going under center since he's entered the league isn't super high, but the numbers are out of this world. He's had, you know, a litany of success playing under center. It's just the offensive coordinators that he's worked with have been reluctant to do so. Declan Doyle is not. He comes from that Ben Johnson tree. They're going to want to live under center, and I think it's going to aid Lamar Jackson, but as we found out on Sunday, it's not going to just aid Lamar Jackson. They were under center at a 29.2% clip on Sunday against the Indianapolis Colts. Helped out Lamar because they were able to work off play action. It also helped out Derrick Henry, who I think is in line to have one of the best years of his career playing under center again in a downhill rushing attack. Derrick Henry on Sunday, 24 carries, 144 yards, and 3 touchdowns. The way that Derrick Henry has aged over the course of his career has been fascinating. And after his big performance Sunday, I think folks are starting to ask the question of, man, when it comes to Derrick Henry, where is he going to rank all time when it comes to the greatest running backs of all time? We've never seen a back with his size and speed ever in the NFL. And if you're an OG out there that wants to dispute that, hit me up at 310-840-4910. We've never seen a physical specimen like Derrick Henry. 6'2", 255 pounds, running 4'4". The brother is elite. And on Sunday, he proved it once again. He got the attention, though, of America because it's week one of the NFL, and a big performance like that obviously is going to get people's attention. He also got the attention of Hall of Fame running back Emmitt Smith. Emmitt Smith had this to say about Derrick Henry and whether or not he's able to break his all-time rushing record. Take a listen.
1: I think it's possible. Derrick Henry is a bigger back. He takes good care of his body. He's in great shape. Y'all don't know this, but Derrick Henry broke my high school record. He broke my state high school record. So I believe he can do it again.
0: So that I didn't know. Credit DraftKings for that sound, catching up with the great Cowboys running back, Emmitt Smith. So he broke his high school record, which is crazy. Those of you that are not hip, the rushing record that Emmitt Smith currently holds is 18,355 yards. Derrick Henry currently has 13,162 yards. Emmitt Smith accomplished that 18,000-yard feat in 15 seasons in 226 games. Derrick Henry's played 154 games already in 11 seasons. So the math on this is fascinating. As I mentioned, Henry obviously is the highest active or the leading rusher in the NFL in terms of all-time active players, right? He's 10th all-time currently, and he's 98 yards away from passing Eric Dickerson. Based off how he played in week one, I would expect that in week number two, Derrick Henry moves into 9th place all-time passing the great Eric Dickerson. The thing that's so impressive about Derrick Henry, and I opened up the segment talking about it, Emmett Smith just double-clicked on it. His size has allowed him to do some things that we'll never see again. I don't know if we'll ever see another Derrick Henry. I don't. And the crazy part about Derrick Henry's career, and it has a lot to do with the size, is his durability. The 2021 season is the only season within Derrick Henry's career that he's missed more than two games. He's been in the league for a decade, guys, and only once at the running back position has he missed more than two games. So when Emmitt Smith comes out and says, I think he's got the ability to potentially break my record, I don't think Emmitt is just trying to gas Derrick Henry up and show love to another fellow back. I think this is legit. I think this is real. And when you think about the shift in philosophical approach for Baltimore, Derrick Henry said, I want to finish my career here in Baltimore. Him and Lamar have cultivated a tremendous relationship since he's gotten to town. You would think, man, if he's able to finish his career in Baltimore, playing with a dual threat quarterback like Lamar Jackson, here's the other piece of this, right? Imagine if Derrick Henry would have been playing with Lamar Jackson the entire time. Think about how much easier Lamar has made life for Derrick Henry. I say it all the time with these dual threat quarterbacks and the ones that really look to get boogie with it on the ground. Lamar, Jaden, right? When you're able to hold up that backside defensive end, because your quarterback's got the ability to take it and go around the edge. Derrick Henry, other backs across the league that play with a dual threat like a Lamar, you reap the benefits of it, man. I want to dive into the numbers a little bit further here because I do think that it's a fascinating conversation here. Derrick Henry needs 1,060 carries at his current yards per attempt to break Emmitt Smith's record. This is ridiculous, by the way. Derrick Henry, in 154 NFL games over the span of 11 seasons, has a 4.9 yards per attempt average. It's crazy. He's averaging damn near 5 yards a pop, dog. You know how unheard of that is? 5 yards every time he touches it. It almost makes you look at every coordinator that he's ever played with and gone, why'd you not hand him the football? Why was he not the answer for you on every given Sunday that you play? But the numbers on it are fascinating. So remember what I just said. He has a career average of 4.9 yards per rush. He needs 1,060 carries at that current clip of 4.9 yards per rush to break Emmitt Smith's record. Over the course of his career, Derrick Henry has averaged 297 carries per season. So if Derrick Henry can keep up this current pace, the math says, and this is courtesy of our guy Denton Day, that he needs about three seasons roughly to break the NFL's all-time rushing record. I couldn't believe it when I read this. It's fascinating. And I guess as I read this here tonight, it gave me a greater appreciation for what Derrick Henry has been throughout the course of his NFL career. And when I came out and said what I said a moment ago, some of you out there in the listening audience probably rolled your eyes, probably said, this man was always trying to say something garner some attention. No, Derrick Henry, we've never seen a dude with this physical profile at the running back position, talking about the combination of size and speed. So it's only fitting that, yeah, he's very much in the conversation to break break Emmitt Smith's all-time rushing record. If Derrick Henry finishes his career with the same amount of carries as Emmitt, and Emmitt finished with 4,409 attempts, Derrick Henry currently at 2,686. If Henry finishes with the same amount of carries at his current pace, not only would he break Emmitt Smith's career rushing record, he would shatter it. The record held by Emmitt Smith is 18,355 yards. If Derrick Henry finishes with the same amount of carries as Emmitt at the current 4.9 yards per rush clip, he would have 21,604 rushing yards on the career. It's going to be something to monitor throughout the course of the regular season, because when I look at Baltimore, I know that's my Super Bowl pick. When I look at Baltimore, look at the next 3 weeks for this group. They've got New Orleans, who just gave up like $130 on the ground to Jahmyr Gibbs. They've got Dallas, who got blown off the football by the New York Giants on Sunday night. Derrick Henry is going to challenge his own teammate, Lamar Jackson, for the league MVP this year. Book it. Look at the clip that he's already off to. Look at the start that he's already off to. And then look at the schedule. But then here's the thing where a first-time head coach having to balance this, it's going to be fascinating to watch. If you're Jesse Minter and you've got the number one seed in the AFC locked up in week 15 and Derrick Henry's close to breaking the rushing record, what do you do? See, Nick Sirianni had to go through this a couple of seasons ago in Philadelphia with Saquon. The difference here, Jesse Minter is a first-time head coach. So that decision is a hell of a lot different. Emmitt Smith, though, I love that he came out and showed love. I love when the OGs show love to the next generation. That's what it's all about. Derrick Henry off to a crazy start. And if he keeps this pace up, by season's end, we're going to be having some fascinating conversations about the NFL's all-time rushing record. 310-840-4910 is the number here on Westwood One Sports Night. Getting you up to 3 a.m. Eastern Time. You're tapped in to the youngest in charge, Noah Willingham. Appreciate you being here with us tonight. Why are you here with us tonight? Because it's a Wednesday night edition of Westwood One Sports Night, which means, because it's NFL season, we enter the Westwood One Sports Night pressure cooker. Coming up in exactly 20 minutes, the top four personalities throughout the NFL that are under the most pressure as we get geared up for week number two of the NFL season. An electric opening weekend of the NFL season. Week two, I believe, is going to live up to the hype. Week two gets underway coming up tomorrow with Bills and Lions. The team that opened up the NFL regular season, the Seattle Seahawks, they got an update on the status of their starting quarterback. We'll give you the latest on Sam Darnold next. This is Westwood One Sports Night.
2: Tomorrow, the lights are bright in Buffalo. 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Josh Allen faces Jared Goff. Lions, Bills, Thursday night football. Westwood One Sports.
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101 Sports Tonight. You're tapped in to the youngest in charge, Linnell Willingham, who will take you inside of the 101 Sports Tonight pressure cooker, week two edition, coming up in exactly 13 minutes. We'll do that each and every Wednesday here on 101 Sports Tonight. Excuse me. We'll also take a look back at last week's participants in the 101 Sports Tonight pressure cooker and see how they ultimately fared. We heard from Cowboys legend Emmitt Smith. We'll hear from Texans legend Andre Johnson coming up in the midnight hour on the East Coast. He had some pretty inappropriate comments, I would say, about a pretty prominent member of the Houston Texans. We'll get to that in the midnight hour on the East Coast. Right now, though, I want to get you up to speed with the latest on the Seattle Seahawks. 1-0 after the big win Wednesday night in the season opener against the New England Patriots. The story was the way that their defense played in terms of the on-the-field story. The off-the-field story is what happened with Sam Darnold leaving the game in the first quarter with what they're officially calling a glute injury. And this has been, like, fascinating to get the official diagnosis. It was called a hamstring. It was called a hip. It was called a knee. Now it's officially being categorized as, hey, he hurt his butt. As a result of Sam Darnold hurting his butt, he will not be available for Sunday's contest against the Arizona Cardinals. The Arizona Cardinals team that all of a sudden, after upsetting the Chargers in week one, a Cardinals team that's got a little bit more respect, I would say, across the landscape of the National Football League. When it comes to Sam Darnold and the Seahawks, though, I said it on last Wednesday night, 1 week ago, I said this. The Seahawks found out last week in their season opener exactly what I've known for the entirety of the offseason, exactly what I knew for the entirety of the postseason. Sam Darnold is not the straw that stirs the Seattle Seahawks drink. He's just not. Now, after watching Drew Lock play off of a situation where he doesn't get a full week of reps in practice and he's coming in off of the bench, I didn't think Drew Lock played bad. As a matter of fact, I think the way that Drew Lock played should give the Seahawks all of the confidence in the world that, hey, if Sam does go down again, we don't need to be in the veteran quarterback market because we've got one in our backup, Drew Lock. The other thing that was very evident, though, was this. Clearly, right,

0: the most important piece in the thing that determines success or failure for Seattle's offense is if Jaxon Smith-Njigba is available, right? And can they get that outside zone running game going? Think about the big loss that they suffered this offseason. Kenneth Walker putting on. You saw it on Monday night against Denver. Insert Jadarian Price, who didn't get the volume of touches that I expected, but the success rate was there all night long between him and George Halani. They had plenty of success running to the perimeter with the outside zone stuff. That run success allowed Drew Lock to work off of play action. It caused the Patriots defense at the second level to routinely be in conflict, and it allowed Drew Lock to get off and have a good performance. That run game is going to continue to be there no matter who's under center. So if you're the Seattle Seahawks, if you were smart, you would give Sam Darnold all the time he needs to get healthy. Now, according to reports today out of Seattle, they're not going to put him on injured reserve, which is a great sign in terms of the severity of the injury. But I will say this, it's a glute, right? I don't know if it's a bruise, a pull, or what. But the reality is, you don't want to rush him back to action and run the risk of re-aggravating it. Because while I think you could get by with Drew Lock, only a fool would tell you that he's just as good as Sam Darnold. Right? He's not. You can get away with him. You can win games with him. You can make the playoffs with him. But in terms of your Super Bowl aspirations, there are physical tools that Sam Darnold has that Drew Lock just doesn't. So if I'm Seattle, knowing that, keeping that in mind, with that in the back of my head, I'm not rushing to get Sam Darnold back onto the football field because Drew Lock is more than enough for us. More than enough. And he proved that on Wednesday night. I expect Drew Lock on Sunday to be even better. And here's why. He's got a full week of game reps under his belt. Or practice reps, rather, under his belt. He's ready. He knows what to expect. He's been here before. And I expect him to have a ton of success coming up on Sunday against Arizona. But Seahawks fans, I'm telling you, remember I said this here tonight, because it could go a bunch of different ways. I don't know what the decision makers are going to do, but I have a suggestion. If you rush Sam Darnold back, you will limit how good 2026 can be for you in the Pacific Northwest. If you rush Sam Darnold back, you limit the ceiling of just how good you can be. Because while I believe in Drew Lock, while I thought Drew Lock played well in relief, like I said a moment ago, there are physical tools that Darnold has that Drew Lock simply just doesn't. But if you're a Seahawks fan, know that you have a good backup, and that if it does hit the fan, your season is far from over. 310-840-4910 is the number here on What's Up One Sports Night. We do it each and every Wednesday during the NFL season. Coming up on the other side, the players, coaches that are under the most pressure going into week two of the NFL season. We enter the Westwood One Sports Night pressure cooker next.
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14: Kevin Kugler here from Thursday Night Football on Westwood One. 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

0: him. I will get you up to 3 a.m. Eastern time. We do it each and every Wednesday here on Westwood One Sports Night. We're getting ready here momentarily to enter the pressure cooker. Before we do that, want to read a couple of chats, read a couple of comments, rather, from the YouTube chat. A guy, Bisacco, asking, who's the better quarterback, Justin Herbert or Drew Lock? I don't know why, Bisacco, you're asking that question. It's a major disrespect to Justin Herbert, who may or may not be in the pressure cooker. You'll have to stick around to find out. Without further ado, let's do it. The players in the National Football League, players, coaches that have the most pressure on them going into week number two of the NFL season. We enter the Westwood One Sports Night pressure cooker. All righty. I don't love doing this list because I feel bad, man, putting this type of pressure on these four individuals. Let's rewind to last week's pressure cooker. We will document the pressure cooker each and every week because at a certain point, if you've made too many appearances on the pressure cooker, I don't even know if you're under any pressure at that point. You might just suck. It's why Deshaun Watson, newsflash, is out on this list. He was the number one player on the pressure cooker last week. Based off his performance, he's not good enough to be on the pressure cooker. We'll never see him there again, probably. Number two was Kyler Murray. He obviously left the game Sunday with a concussion. Number three was C.J. Stroud. He was really darn good on Sunday against the Buffalo Bills. They came up short, but Stroud played really well despite losing a strip sack near the end of regulation that cost him the football game. And then at number four, I had Josh Allen, who had one of the better games of his pro career, lighting up that Houston Texans defense. I want you to line up on the phones at 310-840-4910 with the player or coach that you think is under the most pressure as we get geared up for week number two in the NFL. Without further ado, let's get right into it. Number four in the Westwood One Sports Night pressure cooker, Colts head coach Shane Steichen. The Colts, big fat losers in week number one against Lamar Jackson and the Baltimore Ravens, and it wasn't even close. They got dropped 41-3. Why is Shane Steichen in the pressure cooker? Well, the next two games are as follows for the Indianapolis Colts. They're at the Kansas City Chiefs coming up on Monday Night Football. Then they're home for the Houston Texans. So if they don't win against Kansas City, the reality is they're staring 0-3 right in the face. And at that point, if they fall to 0-3, I guarantee you the Vegas odds on the first NFL coach fired, they will be in favor of Colts head coach Shane Steichen. We've talked about them a lot this offseason. I told you it was organizational malpractice for him and Chris Ballard going into a win or your ass is fired type of year. You went into that year with Daniel Jones off of an Achilles tear. That's the guy that you're rooting for right now. That's the guy that your NFL job security hinges on. Not very good. They were 41-23 losers, talking about Steichen's Colts against Baltimore. Here was Shane Steichen to start the week on, you know, what last week was for his team.
1: Week one's obviously a wake-up call. We know we got a lot of football left, but there's a lot of things we, you know, that we needed to get corrected, and a lot of them are things we can correct. And I got a lot of confidence in our guys, you know, moving forward. Like you said, week one, I got to put it behind us. Obviously, you're salty Sunday night, you're salty Monday, and then Monday night you start working on Kansas City and get rolling on Kansas City, and then, you know, back to week two.
0: See, this is my problem with Shane Steichen. I told you all to start the show, maybe Deshaun Watson should just have his Wednesday media avails just canceled because he's saying stupid stuff every time he gets in front of the microphone. Shane Steichen, brother, can I let you in on a little secret, pal? Can I whisper something to you? You can't say that week one was a wake-up call because the reality is you shouldn't need a wake-up call when you consider the status of your job moving forward. There should be the amount of urgency that should exist within that Colts building. I mean, everyone should be walking on eggshells. So to think that your team, Shane, needed a wake-up call to start the year is a bunch of baloney. The problem with the Indianapolis Colts is that they're quarterbacked by Daniel Jones, and that defense, which they've invested a lot of resources on, that defense sucks. And that was very evident after week one. Now, one thing that Steichen did say that I do give him some credit for, I don't like that he said it was a wake-up call, but I do like the fact that he was pretty steadfast in saying, well, it's week one, man. We got some things to learn. We got some things correct. Nothing's going to be perfect at this juncture. It wasn't for any group across the National Football League. You're right, Shane. Doesn't have to be perfect. But damn it, it's got to look better than what it looked on Sunday against Baltimore. It just does. Shane Steichen coming in at number four in our Westwood One Sports Night pressure cooker. Number three in our Westwood One Sports Night pressure cooker. Top players and coaches that are under the most pressure in the upcoming week of the NFL season. Honestly, the next dude on this list, I would have been very comfortable. Would have been very comfortable putting him at number one. Number three on this list is Justin Herbert. Justin Herbert on Sunday, 17-27, 209 yards, a touchdown, a pick. On film, right, Justin Herbert didn't play that bad. As a matter of fact, on film, Justin Herbert played pretty damn well. But when you're as high, when you're as highly paid of a quarterback as Justin Herbert is, right, you don't get judged off of how well you performed. You get judged off of wins and losses. And make no mistake about it, the worst loss of week one of the NFL season was Justin Herbert and the Chargers falling at home in the home opener against Arizona. Without a shadow of a doubt, the Chargers' loss was the worst loss of week one. For that reason, and they only put up 14 points, which to me is just, your quarterback's making $60 million, $50 million per, and you can't put up 20 points against the Cardinals, who a lot of the country thought was going to be the worst team in football this year, one of the worst run organizations, and not just the NFL, but in all the pro sports, and you got your teeth kicked in by that group, losing by multiple possessions. Justin Herbert can only muster 14 freaking points. So you bet your ass he's in the pressure cooker. But here's the problem with Justin Herbert. I think, one, he's not as good as we hype him up to be. And then, two, the man within the building, the leader of the LA Chargers, might be the biggest problem for Justin Herbert. Here was Chargers head coach Jim Harbaugh chopping it up with Michael Irvin. He had this to say about Justin Herbert.
2: Allow me to call my shot. Like Babe Ruth pointing over the bat over the center field. Justin Herbert, when it's all said and done, when his career comes to end, I predict he will be known as the greatest, best ever to play the position of quarterback.
0: What? Is Jim Harbaugh senile? Does Jim Harbaugh need to be checked? What? First and foremost, the 31 other NFL head coaches around the league that listen to us regularly here on Westwood One Sports Night. Winkety wink, wink, wink. Listen to me real close. Don't ever do to your quarterback what Jim Harbaugh just did to Justin Herbert. Does Justin Herbert need any more pressure on him at this point? Does he? I mean, come on. I almost feel bad for him because you have to think, and maybe Justin Herbert is somebody that doesn't read the internet like all the other nerdy quarterbacks, right? Maybe Justin Herbert is someone that's able to, you know, compartmentalize things and block out the noise. I doubt it. Because if he's saying that to the media, I wonder what the hell he's saying. You can only imagine what he's saying to Justin Herbert himself. calling him one of the greatest ever. One of the greatest disappointments ever at the quarterback position. How about that? It's crazy, though, man, because I think Justin Herbert's got tools. I think Justin Herbert's a talented cat. The lofty expectations that his coach and NFL talent evaluators have put on him, it's going to end up being, you know, to the detriment of Justin Herbert. I truly believe that. He comes in at number three in the Westwood One Sports Night pressure cooker. Top four individuals across the NFL that are under the most pressure as we get geared up for week number two. I want you to hit me up with your answer at 310-840-4910. Who's under the most pressure going into week two of the NFL season? It could be a coach. It could be a player. Hell, if you're being frisky, it could even be a team. 310-840-4910 is the number. Number two in the Westwood One Sports Night pressure cooker, Brian Schottenheimer, the head coach of the Dallas Cowboys. If Herbert and the Chargers had the worst loss of week one, Shotty and the Cowboys were a close second. Losing in prime time to the New York Giants the way that they did, getting blown off of the football, getting pushed around, bullied, it's a tough pill to swallow if you're a Cowboys fan. And I think the most disheartening piece of what you saw from Dallas on Sunday and why Coach Schottenheimer, to me, is ultimately on this pressure cooker, or in this pressure cooker, 9 penalties for 90 yards. 9 penalties for 90 yards. If that is not a direct reflection of the head coach, I don't know what is. The defense blowing assignments all afternoon long or all evening long. If that's not a reflection of the coach, I don't know what is. Brian Schottenheimer last year in year one with the Cowboys. Offense historically good. A lot to like. The expectations that are surrounding this team, they're higher than they've been in the entire 2020s. I can say that confidently. People really view the Dallas Cowboys, including myself, people really view Dallas as a legitimate Super Bowl contender. So when you come out and get punched in the mouth by a team that picked top five in the draft, makes me raise my eyebrow a little bit. Makes me a little bit concerned if I'm a fan, which I'm not. But when it comes to Coach Schottenheimer, you can't afford to fall to 0-2 this weekend. They host the Washington Commanders, 4:25 p.m. Eastern time kick. They cannot afford to fall to 0-2. Because if they do, you can pack up the 2026 Dallas Cowboys. I don't know how many teams I'll say this about in week two. The Dallas Cowboys are going into a must-win game. If Dallas does not beat Washington on Sunday at home, their season is effectively over. The schedule following the Washington game on Sunday. Home for Baltimore, at Houston, home for Tampa, at Green Bay, at Philadelphia. If you lose to Washington this week, Dallas, your season is effectively over. The head coach of the Dallas Cowboys, Brian Schottenheimer, had this to say postgame after the Sunday night embarrassment against the Giants.
3: Yeah, I thought overall we were really, as a football team, we were pretty poor. You know, just give Coach Harbaugh and his team a bunch of credit. They were the more physical team tonight. That's certainly not our standard. That's certainly not how we see our identity playing. They shoved us around in the running game. We couldn't get the running game going on offense. Situationally, they were outstanding. Did a really good job of you know, keeping the ball away from us in the second half. You know, I think they had the ball for 36 minutes. 40 seconds. So, you know, this is a humbling business. You know, we got humbled tonight.
0: You're damn right they did. They got humbled, and as a result, Brian Schottenheimer is in the pressure cooker. Dog, if, and I'm laughing as I say it because I got to be objective here. I don't want to be biased towards my group, I'm talking about Washington. they got a, there's a real shot that they lose on Sunday. I think Sunday between Washington and Dallas is a total toss-up, a total coin flip. But if Dallas loses specifically, they done. It's over with. If they lose Sunday to Washington, could you imagine what the conversations are going to be like on Sports Talk Radio in Dallas? Could you imagine what the convos are going to be like on our affiliates in Dallas? Jesus Christ. People are going to be calling for his job. And maybe it's premature, maybe it's unfair, but that's what comes with the territory of being the head coach of the Dallas Cowboys. Sorry. It's just the reality of the situation. Brian Schottenheimer coming in at number two in the Westwood One Sports Night pressure cooker. I want you to hit me up with the players, coaches, teams that you have in the pressure cooker going into week two of the NFL season. 310-840-4910 is the number. You can tweet at me as well with who you want to put in the pressure cooker. 310-840-4910. B-Sacco says, put LaFleur in the air fryer is what he's calling it. Yeah, I know our guy Oliver Popular doesn't like that. He should agree with it, though. I continue to believe no matter what happens with Green Bay, it's why Coach LaFleur didn't make this list. I don't think that, unless they go 0-16 or 0-17, I don't see a scenario in which he gets fired. He just got signed to an extension. Just saying. 310-840-4910 for who you want to put into the Westwood One Sports Night pressure cooker. The top four or top players, coaches, teams in the NFL under the most pressure as we get geared up for week number two. Number one is very, very easy for me. Number one in the Westwood One Sports Night pressure cooker is Patriots quarterback Drake May, who was god-awful in the season opener a week ago against the Seattle Seahawks. When you combine the way that Drake May performed in the playoffs with how he played in the season opener, we got to find out what it is and what it ain't when it comes to Drake May. If you're a Patriots fan out there, I understand it. You are in conflict like a mug right now. You're trying to figure out, is he the runner-up for MVP or does he suck? Is he the guy we saw last year or is he who we saw throughout the postseason run and then a week ago? That's the question here. And here's the thing. It doesn't get any easier if you're Drake May in the New England Patriots. It gets no easier for you. You now have to take on the Pittsburgh Steelers coming up Sunday. Now, the Pats 5.5-point favorites, according to our friends at the DraftKings Sportsbook. But the Steelers defense is no joke. Steelers defense can ball. Steelers defense can fly. You saw how poorly he played against Seattle's formidable defense. What does he look like coming up? What does he look like coming up on Sunday? I wonder which version of Drake May we get, man. It would be very easy for him to begin to press. For him to begin to, not press rather, for him to be ultimately, you know, conservative, and uber conservative because of the way he pressed last week. Think about the issue that happened last week, and I called it right off the rip. He got bored making the routine plays. It's why they ultimately lost. The three interceptions that he forced, he did exactly that. He forced them. He refused to live and see another down. He's had a lot of time to sit on what the hell happened a week ago. There is no excuse for Drake May not to bounce back. And to take it a step further, there's no excuse for New England not to win. Rewinding here for a second while we have the opportunity to do so. Drake May, as we know, in the season opener against Seattle, was not very good at all. The three interceptions only tell part of the story. Drake May, post-game, being honest about how he played in the season opener.
4: Yeah, lost patience and costed us. I think he just, you know, decisions that cost us the game, you know, on my part and my end. And, you know, I vowed to myself to be better and realize it's, you know, it's a long season, but at the same time, you can't have those. You can't have those. And it's unacceptable, and I know that you're going to get back to work because, you know, that wasn't, you know, how I play football and how I want to represent, you know, my game and, you know, playing quarterback for the Patriots.
0: If he plays like that on Sunday against Pittsburgh, the whispers about whether he's the guy in New England, they're going to turn into yells. 310-840-4910 is the number. We just ran you through the Westwood One Sports Night pressure cooker. My top four dudes in the NFL under the most pressure heading into week two. Colts head coach Shane Steichen, Chargers quarterback Justin Herbert, Cowboys head coach Brian Schottenheimer, Patriots quarterback Drake May. What say you at 310-840-4910? Who's under the most pressure as we get geared up for week two of the NFL season? I'll take your calls, plus let you hear from a franchise legend that called out a current franchise quarterback. That's next here on Westwood One Sports Night. The wait is over. Football is here, and so is DraftKings. 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

0: Here's Lynell Willingham.
1: Yes, indeedy. Still kicking it with you as we get you up to 3 a.m. Eastern time. Here on a Wednesday night edition of Westwood One Sports Night, you're tapped in to the youngest in Charles and L. Willingham. It is a Wednesday show, meaning we enter the Westwood One Sports Night pressure cooker. And look, I think when it comes to pressure relative to week 2 in the NFL, it's extremely objective, right? I think you can put every losing player, every losing coach, every losing team into the Westwood One Sports Night pressure cooker. Would it be fair is the question. It's only week number 2. The 4 gentlemen that I have in the pressure cooker, without a shadow of a doubt, 1,000% belong in the pressure cooker. For just joining us, number 4, Shane Steichen, Colts head coach. If they end up falling on Monday Night Football to Kansas City, and let's be honest, right, they probably are going to fall to 0-2. If they do, history says they're not going to make the postseason. Since 2020, right? Since 2020, when they expanded the postseason, right? 51 teams, right, have started 0-2 since the playoffs expanded. 43 of those teams missed the playoffs. 8 of those teams made the playoffs. So the reality is, in 2026, you start 0-2, your season is virtually over. That is the reality facing Shane Steichen and the Colts. That's why he's number 4 in the Super 6, or not the Super 6 pack, number 4 in the Westwood One Sports Night pressure cooker. If you're just joining us, number 3, Justin Herbert, for obvious reasons, losing to Arizona in week 1 was tough. Brian Schottenheimer and the Cowboys, he's number 2. If they lose against Washington, not only is their season over, he may end up being the first coach fired in the NFL. And the number 1, Drake May, based off of the horrendous performance that he had in the season opener. 310-840-4910 is how you hit us up on the talking text line. We're entering the Westwood One Sports Night pressure cooker. Who's under the most pressure as we get geared up for week number 2 of the NFL? Gary is in Detroit. What's up, Gary?
2: Long time listener. Love the show.
1: Appreciate you, man.
3: Hey, I got to go with Sean McVay.
1: That's an interesting one. The Rams?
3: I mean, go ahead.
2: They go down to the G-Man, and then next week, the week after, they got to go play Denver. So with all the you know, the hype, the preseason hype, they go 0-3. They're probably not going to make the playoffs.
1: Here's the reason why 0-2 start, to me, wouldn't mean the end of the season for Los Angeles. I think they're so talented that they can beat anybody on the schedule any which week. Maybe them starting 0-2 provides a sense of urgency that they don't currently have. Because when you're getting licked like an ice cream cone by all of the country, it's very easy, you know what I'm saying, to scale it back a little bit. You know what I'm saying? It's very easy to get complacent, and maybe that's what's happening with the Rams. But that's fascinating, though, man, because, look, they were certainly a disappointment in week 1, brother.
2: Yeah, and the way they traveled, to Australia, a little bit of arrogance on McVay's part, in my opinion.
1: Yeah. I agree with you, man. I don't think you're far off at all. I appreciate you hitting us up, as always, man. 310-840-4910. Is the number. We enter the Westwood One Sports Night pressure cooker. Who's under the most pressure as we get geared up for week number 2 of the NFL season? Let's go to Eddie in Pensacola wanting to chime in. Eddie, what's going on, man?
4: Hey, what's up, man? Hey, just late night prospecting, man. You know, driving around, selling a little food, trying to sell some cars. But me, is it going to be Bo Pick? Or is it going to be Bo Nix? You know, Bo at Auburn? Who are we going to get? You know what I'm saying?
1: I think that's
4: He's got Waddle.
1: But here's, you know, I mean, here's the thing, though, about what happened on Monday night. I don't know if you can blame what happened on Monday night on Bo Nix. Honestly.
4: Right.
1: I think this offensive coordinator, Davis Webb, his you know, reluctance to run the football consistently. I think that's the biggest reason why we never saw this Denver offense get it cranked up for real.
4: Right. He comes from great football pedigree, man. You know what I'm saying? So, yeah. I mean, he's got the wheels too, man. I mean, people sleep on him, but dude, when he was at Auburn, dude, he gave Alabama hell.
1: He can play. I don't think anyone's denying his ability. The number one reason I think they lost, ironically enough, the other night was their defense, bro, which is crazy because last year they were historically good.
4: Right. Well, bro, I love you keeping me up late night, bro. Hey, keep up the good vibes, man. Hey, I'll keep calling back, bro.
1: Appreciate you hitting us up, man. 310-840-4910 is how you reach us on the talking text line. You can hit us up in the YouTube chat as well. Just search Westwood One Sports tonight. What we're chewing on is this. Week number two of the NFL season, gets underway a little bit later on today as we've officially, reached the midnight hour on the East Coast. Bills and Lions kick off week number two as we enter week two of the NFL season. Who's under the most pressure? 310-840-4910. WVUer says, if the Steelers beat the Patriots, expect the pressure cooker on both Mike Vrabel and Drake May to turn up to 11. Mike Vrabel's fascinating in all of this, right? He is the head coach of this group. They did lose. I don't think anyone's looking sideways at Mike Vrabel after what happened last week. Now, I know what happened this offseason with him and Anna Russini is always going to be something that's kind of hovering over the franchise and lingering over the franchise. I get that. If they start off 0-2, and I just gave you all the numbers, man. If you're just now joining us, by the way, those numbers to me, fascinating. Since the playoffs expanded, right, there have been 51 teams that have started 0-2. 43 of those teams, that is 84.3% of those teams, have missed the playoffs. 15.7%, 8 teams have made the playoffs. So the reality is when it comes to the Patriots, you lose this weekend and you're probably not making the postseason. Now, there's a certain national sports talk radio host. Name rhymes with Gabelle Spillingham. He predicted this group to not make the postseason. So I'm not at all surprised, by what we've seen here from New England. I don't expect them to be a playoff team. I just don't. 310-840-4910. If they do fall to 0-2, though, it's Pittsburgh this week. It's Jacksonville, then it's Buffalo. So if you drop to 0-2, there's a good chance you fall to 0-4. Now, one good piece of news for the Patriots is they will potentially get Trevion Henderson back this week. And you look at the way that they leaned into the run game in week one, you can definitely tell they were missing their change of pace guy in Trevion Henderson. 310-840-4910 is the number. Who's under the most pressure as we get geared up for week number two of the NFL season? Robert is in Atlanta. What's up, Rob?
5: Hey, yeah, I'm just concerned about the Atlanta quarterback situation. You were talking about how bad the Browns quarterback. We don't even have a quarterback who wants to even play down here.
1: Would you put any of those guys in the pressure cooker? At this point, you're about to be in the pressure cooker.
5: I think Penix would be number one in the pressure cooker because, like you said about Dallas, if we start out 0-2, we're done too, and we even know what we got.
1: But here's the thing. No one cares about the Falcons. The Falcons starting 0-2 would be as big a news as me having a hangnail. No one gives a damn. They're irrelevant. They don't have expectations. They're just happy to be here.
5: As a Falcons fan, we got a lot of great surrounding pieces with Bijan.
1: Yeah, according to you. I mean, come on, buddy.
5: You don't think Bijan is the best running back in the league?
1: That's great. Are you from Atlanta?
5: Of course.
1: You've been a lifelong Falcons fan?
5: I've been tortured for 50 years as an Atlanta fan.
1: Wow. Can I give you a suggestion, pal, for the football team at least? The other Atlanta sports teams, fine. Give it up, pal. Falcons are going nowhere fast. Your organization sucks. I appreciate the call. 310-840-4910 is the number. I mean, poor Falcons fans. Poor Falcons fans. Say that three times fast. Poor Falcons fans. Poor Falcons fans. Poor Falcons fans. I look like the coach of the Falcons with the red that I'm sporting tonight. 310-840-4910 is how you hit me up on the talk and text line. I want to continue this convo coming up on the other side. Who's under the most pressure as we get geared up for week number two of the NFL season? I'll take your calls on that. Plus, a franchise legend called out a franchise quarterback. Give you the details on that next. This is Westwood One Sports Night.
0: Tomorrow, the lights are bright in Buffalo. A new stadium, a national audience, and two offensive heavyweights. Josh Allen faces Jared Goff. Lions, Bills, Thursday Night Football. Westwood One Sports.
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0: 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It is at NELL_BTP. Let's go back out to the phones while we got them. This is an interesting one. Tyler is in North Carolina wanting to check in. Tyler, what's going on, buddy?
1: Not much. For long-time listener, first-time caller, was curious what you thought about the Carolina Panthers. I feel like Dan Morgan, you know, he made some good moves in the offseason. He brought in Devin Lloyd, Jalen Phillips. We've had some injuries, but the Panthers signed Bryce Young to his fifth-year deal. Panthers fans are getting restless. And, you know, last year we were one of the worst defenses in the league. Week one, we give up 59 points to Caleb Williams, and he compliments Dave Canales on the defense.
0: Hold on, I'm going to correct you real quick. I don't know if you meant to say.

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2: And paused in my tracks for a second. Because someone outside right now is like revving up a dirt bike outside of my apartment. It's the craziest thing I've ever heard. It's 12:46 in the morning. Go to bed. Well, listen to us.
3: Probably a Falcons fan. He said, man, that guy's talking trash about our organization. Let me wake his ass up a little bit.
2: But no, man, as far as Carolina is concerned, who actually plays Atlanta this weekend, both teams 0-1, desperate for a W. I think you should be encouraged about Bryce Young. Yeah, I know I talk trash about him all the time. I do it for fun. Bryce looked pretty good on Sunday, man. It was the best I've ever seen him look. Made some pretty big-time throws throughout the course of this football game. I think he's going to earn a long-term extension. Question is, do they pay him like a top-of-the-market guy, which I don't think he's earned, or do they pay him in the range of the deal that Baker Mayfield initially got from Tampa when he first got there? That's going to be the question. Because I don't think you could pay him top-of-the-market money and then still win. He's not a guy that elevates dudes. He needs a good supporting cast. You pay him a lot, it limits your ability to build that supporting cast. Let's go to, wow, a lot of options here. Let's go to Mike in Dallas wants to check in. What's going on, Mike? Welcome in, brother.
4: What's going on?
2: What's going on, man?
4: So I'm a first-time caller, long-time listener. Just wanted to say that I think the Cowboys are kind of on the hot seat right now. Christian Parker's new in this new role, and you know, I feel like he's got some nerves to kind of shake off. And you know, there's like, what, I think two defensive players that are there from last year that are starting. So it's just like, we've got a brand new defense, and we just have to put it all kind of together right now, because what we showed on Sunday was not it.
2: No, I think you're spot on there. If they lose to Washington on Sunday, I really think that there are going to be some rumblings about his job security. I do believe that. I appreciate the call, bro. 310-840-4910 is the number. We'll show some love to the YouTube chat real quick. R. Willie B. says, you should consider getting a sign and put it outside your window that says, on air, please be quiet. I don't want to draw that sort of attention to myself, man. People would probably start trying to egg my home and things of that nature. It'd be crazy. I don't know how you can egg an apartment, because you wouldn't just be egging me. You'd be egging a bunch of other people, too. So, 310-840-4910, Logical Raptors fan, says it's those bum Rams. I do want to double-click on the Rams real quick, because the way that they lost in week one should be concerning when you consider what they have to deal with this weekend against the New York Giants. They got pushed around up front along the line of scrimmage. That San Francisco 49ers offensive line pulled out the belt, bent them over the knee, and spanked them for the course of 60 minutes. The yards before contact for Christian McCaffrey and Kalen Black tell the story. I mean, it was a clinic up front. Trent Williams and company putting on a show. And the most important part is they protected the football for the most part. And that allowed them to really open it up. As far as L.A. this weekend, we're going to get into Nell's Super Six Pack a little bit later on. Top six teams that are on upset alert. Pretty sure the L.A. Rams are on upset alert. Just saying. 310-840-4910 is the number here on What's Up One Sports Tonight. Jason is in Detroit. What up, Jay? What's going on, brother?
5: What's going on? I want to say Dan Campbell's on the hot seat. You know, I think Detroit last year when Ben Johnson took the Chicago job, I think they should have found a way to kind of promote Ben Johnson to the coach.
2: She's the sharper offensive
5: player, Dan Campbell. I'd say, you know, in the last, you know, Dan Campbell being there in the last few seasons, I think his most successful year the Lions have had is when Ben Johnson first became offensive coordinator. That's when you really seen that team take off. And I think they'll let, you know,

0: would like him go. I mean, people say, oh, that's crazy, fire that. He had some, I mean, you look at the Buffalo Bills.
1: Yeah.
0: They fired their head coach, who's had far more success than Dan Campbell.
1: I would agree.
0: And they hire, you know, who they thought was the reason for their success and more success moving forward is their offensive coordinator.
1: That is so ironic, considering that they play each other tomorrow, almost parallel situation.
0: Exactly. But I think, you know, people here in Detroit are always complaining about Brad Holmes. And some of the things he could have made, you know, better decisions. Yeah, yeah, they do.
1: Brother, and, can I be honest? Maybe this changes your opinion on me as a sports talk host. I think Brad Holmes is one of the best executives in the NFL. Look at that roster. It's full of homegrown talent. How in the hell could you question Brad Holmes?
0: I agree, because they think he should have been more of a player in free agency.
1: Well, they shouldn't have signed DJ Reed. He went out and spent big money in free agency and signed DJ Reed. His ass has been terrible since getting to Detroit.
0: Yeah, well, you know, I think Brad Holmes done a phenomenal job, but I think when it came to the coaching position, you see that, you know, he kind of misfired on the offensive coordinator last year, too, after Benjo. They ended up, you know, canning him after the first few games. And Dan Campbell, who's a defensive coach, even though he's a tight end, he's more of a hoorah kind of guy, not really X's and O's on offense. And he took over play calling, and they were just trying to continue what Ben Johnson had established and built. And
1: I get it. I know Bills fans are probably a little restless at the moment. I think you all get mollywopped. Lions fans, rather. I think the Bills mollywopped the Lions. Coming up tomorrow, later on tonight on Thursday Night Football. I appreciate the call. We're up against it, so I gotta let you run. Man, pressure either bust pipes or makes diamonds. And what we're going to find out with the members of our pressure cooker list, we're going to find out whether or not they're cubic zirconia or not. I look at Brian Schottenheimer in Dallas, man. That's the one to me where I really have no way it's going to, you know, no clue as to which way it's going to go. I don't, man, because the vibe surrounding that team this offseason, I don't know if I've ever seen people switch on the team quicker than I've seen people switch on Dallas. As I said, though, after they lost to New York, I thought that game was more about who the New York Giants are, not who the Dallas Cowboys are not. I think Dallas is going to be fine. But if they fall to Washington on Sunday, I don't know how you can confidently say you think they're going to make the postseason. That's the tough part here. 310-840-4910 is the number here on Westwood One Sports. Now, we've been teasing it for a little while now. Before we get out of this 1 o'clock hour, during this 1 a.m. hour, we will look at Nell's Super Six-Pack. On the other side, a franchise icon calling out a franchise quarterback. We'll tell you who next.
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17: He digs, he turns, he dives! It is a touchdown! 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

0: with you as we continue to look inside of the Westwood One Sports Night pressure cooker. I do want to move on to a fascinating story out of the AFC South coming up here momentarily, but we'll clear out the phone lines. Larry is in Illinois, wants to chime in. Larry, who's under the most pressure from your vantage point as we get geared up for week number two of the NFL season?
1: Hey, man, thanks for taking my call. I got to put Matt LaFleur in there, man. Okay. Can you hear me?
0: Yeah, I got you, brother.
1: Okay. Yeah, you got to put Matt LaFleur in there. I think Green Bay has lost, like, what, six straight dating back to last season? Mm. And then the way they collapsed against us towards the end of the year. And then if they lose to – they lost to Carson Wentz starting the beginning of the year. And then if they go into the Jets this week and lose that game, you got to put them in the pressure cooker.
0: So the crazy part about Coach LaFleur being in the pressure cooker, and I almost feel like he's immune to it, right, is because he just received a contract extension this offseason. That's the only reason why I kind of push back on the notion that there's any trouble on the horizon for LaFleur.
1: Understood.
0: Yeah. But I appreciate you as always, brother. 310-840-4910. Mike is in Maryland wanting to check in. What's going on, Mike?
2: Yes, I gotta believe C.J. Stroud. Yeah, the number one defense last year. If you can't win with the number one defense, you're not a franchise quarterback. You know you.
0: Yeah, but his number one defense looked anything but a number one defense on Sunday, pal.
2: Yeah, but I don't think he can mirror that again. I think that was one of the exceptions. I think his backup is a better quarterback.
0: You think Davis Mills' long neck ass is better than C.J. Stroud?
2: I do. I really do.
0: Who are you rooting for? You must be a Commanders fan.
2: No, I'm a Ravens fan, actually.
0: Oh, you a Ravens fan? Okay. Even more delusional. Yeah. The closer you get up, the further you go down 95, I'm telling you, boy. Hey, I appreciate the call as always, though, man. 310-840-4910. C.J. Stroud, I apologize on his behalf, brother. That was crazy. To say that Davis Mills, he's got a hell of a neck on him, though, honestly. Like, could you imagine how much that guy shrugs? He's probably shrugging with, like, 300 pounds on the bar. Some people shrug with dumbbells. I shrug with dumbbells like a normal guy. Davis Mills, baby.
3: See, oof. Now that you're in the gym a lot, you think of gym stuff, which I'm proud of you about.
0: You know what I'm saying?
3: I think, man, his hoodies must suck.
0: Good gracious. Do you have to get like a custom neck put on a joint? Good God. I mean,
3: Davis Mills, he ain't utilized that hood at all. He might as well just wear crew necks.
0: I'm about to say, bro, his neck prevents. I didn't even think about it from that standpoint, then. Think about the extra emphasis, the attention to detail he's got to put into the wardrobe because of his neck. Could you imagine I'm wearing a collar shirt tonight if you're watching on stream? Do you ever think he goes three buttons then? Like, do you think he has the ability to go three buttons?
3: I don't know. He got to have an umbrella when he goes out in the rain. The jacket hood ain't going to fit.
0: What to say, bro? 310-840-4910. Speaking of the Houston Texans, what a beautiful segue. They were losers on Sunday, and I said it last night if you were listening to the program. The Houston Texans are the 0-1 team that I'm the most excited about. I thought they played really well. Their defense being blitzed the way that they were by Josh Allen and company, it's an anomaly. It's not something that I think you'll see happen again. But, man, I think with Houston and why I'm so bullish on them, like I said, they're the 0-1 team that I'm the most excited about moving forward throughout the rest of the season. I thought C.J. Stroud played really, really well on Sunday. Yes, he had the turnovers, the fumble, got to protect the football, and it cost him the football game at the end of the day. But in terms of playing on time, playing on schedule, throwing with anticipation, throwing with accuracy, when he's on, right, when it's clicking for him on all cylinders, I don't know if anyone in the NFL does it better, guys, in terms of an accuracy standpoint. He walks the football to dudes. I thought Stroud played really, really good from a procedural standpoint. you know, all things considered, right? Where the Texans faltered was on defense, and I think that that is, you know, ultimately the issue that I'm most concerned with coming out of week one. I think they'll ultimately be fine, though, when it comes to the defense. They take on Cincy this week in a gotta-have-it situation. If they fall to 0-2, alumni of the franchise will continue to look at this team and go, man, are we wasting an opportunity with this Super Bowl-caliber defense that we have? Texans franchise legend Andre Johnson, who has had a pretty tumultuous relationship with the organization since the end of his playing career. Maybe this had something to do with, or maybe that has something to do with his comments that he made. Here is Andre Johnson on the number one thing he wants to see C.J. Stroud improve on.
4: What I dislike about C.J., I dislike his body language. Like, his body language is bad.
0: Can I stop
4: anytime him real something happens?
0: I guess I set that up in a poor way. I tried to give Andre Johnson the benefit of the doubt, saying the thing he wants to see him improve on. He straight up told you, I don't like C.J. Stroud's body language.
4: What I dislike about C.J., I dislike his body language. Like, his body language is bad. Like, anytime something happens, I think as a me being a former player, your quarterback having that type of body language is bad because other guys look at you as the quarterback. So when they see you and they see you, you know, feeling a certain way or your body language a certain way, it kind of trickles through the team. So that I would say that's the biggest thing that bothers me, like when I watch the team play.
0: Before I even give my thoughts, C.J. Stroud, unfortunately, and I say unfortunately because, like, who wants the answer to this distraction? C.J. Stroud was asked about what Andre Johnson had to say about his body language. Here's what C.J. Stroud said earlier today when asked about those comments we just heard from Andre Johnson.
5: Yeah, I mean, I don't really have a comment for it. I would say, you know, like, I respect Dre as a person. You know, I appreciate his critiques, but I'm focused on this week, you know, trying to, you know, go 1-0 against the Bengals. But, you know, I respect Dre, and, you know, if that conversation needs to be had, it'll be had.
0: It is rare that you see a young person, and I'm speaking from the experience of a young person, it's rare you see the young person take the high road and do the right thing in a situation. You know what C.J. Stroud should have said? He should have told Andre Johnson's ass to shut the hell up and to put some respect on who the hell I am. What the hell did Andre Johnson accomplish in Houston from a winning standpoint? From a winning standpoint. Not much. How many playoff games did Andre Johnson win throughout the course of his career? I'm nitpicking. One, credit to C.J. Stroud. I love the way he handled it. Two, Andre Johnson. I don't know if this has to do with his relationship with the Texans organization, which, you know, a lot of people are privy to the fact that, like, hey, it's a little bit rocky between Houston, the organization, and Andre Johnson, the player. He's an OG, as C.J. Stroud alluded to. His opinion 1,010% matters. His opinion is gospel within that Houston Texans locker room because of what he accomplished with the franchise, as I sat there and told you. What did he accomplish? But you pick up what I'm putting out. I'm talking about wins. We know Dre is one of the greatest. But I just thought the time and place of the messaging was piss poor. I thought Andre Johnson was this soft-spoken dude, by the way. The fact that he's on Kendrick Perkins' podcast, by the way. Does he host the podcast with Kendrick? If I'm not mistaken, isn't this like an all Houston thing?
3: He's not the host of it, I don't believe. But no, he was never. So he was soft spoken because they didn't win a lot in Houston, to your point. But you should look up the quarterbacks that he played with in Houston.
0: Shaw was the best of them.
3: I don't know that there was a best.
0: David Carr.
3: I mean, I know David Carr had great body language because if these quarterbacks didn't have good body language, Andre will treat him like Cortland Finnegan.
0: Yeah. Well, That's my thing, though, Denton. Like, I don't have a problem, per se, with the details of what Andre Johnson said. It's a time and place, though, Slim. Why the hell would you call him out publicly?
3: Well, do you think this is something that he hasn't said to CJ Stroud personally? Or somebody in the organization personally?
0: I don't think he has, based off of Stroud's comments saying, if that's a conversation that needs to be had, then we'll have it. Which I love from Stroud, again, double-clicking on how proud I am of him. He's clearly open to what Andre's saying. He didn't brush it off. He wasn't dismissive. He could have been a total jerk about it, but he wasn't. And I think he deserves some credit for that. Now, maybe, Denton, the fact that he's potentially going to be in the midst of a high-stakes negotiation in a couple months with the team, you think they would use that against him?
3: He's in the midst of it now. I wouldn't be willing to bet somebody has talked to him about the body language.
0: Yeah, so this isn't the first time he's spoken on it either.
3: Yeah, it's not as strong a suit. People said this about him at Ohio State. Like, this is a long-running thing.
0: But Denton, like, my whole thing with the body language convo, and I get it, quarterback, leader, the whole nine. When we talk about the body language that we don't like from him, what are the exact behaviors that we're seeing? Is it pouting?
3: Yeah.
0: It's the pouting, right?
3: It's the pouting. It's the, you know, sometimes I don't think he waves people off necessarily, but those sorts of things.
0: Like when walking to the sideline, being frustrated.
3: Somebody misses a block or something along those lines. I mean, look, he's a human. Like, I think it's unfair to be like he has to be pristine and perfect the entirety of his time when he's on the football field. I think that's unrealistic. There wasn't a soul that ever was. I mean, Tom Brady cussing his dudes out all the time.
0: Yeah, I mean, you remember the Peyton Manning, Jeff Saturday clip?
3: Right. So, like, the idea that he has to be, like, this perfect dude all the time is, I think, unfair. But his body language has been, that, like, this is a long-running subject now. So, like, clearly there have been conversations. I don't know that Andre had that conversation, but there's clearly been some sort of conversation, or at least hopefully. If not, that might have been more of a message to the team about, like, how have you not talked to him about this?
0: So this is the fascinating piece of it. He spoke about his body language during his rookie season. and he said, I'm passionate, I'm a competitor, and I want to win. And I wear my emotions on my sleeve. I don't necessarily have a problem with his body language. I don't. I think I get where y'all are coming from. It's not something that stands out to me. It's not something that I've seen a lot. And maybe it's because I'm not spending enough time watching Texans games.
3: I feel like Houston fans maybe have a better, because I'm with you. Like, I think the conversation might be a little bit fair just because I know it's happened for a long time, but I don't think I've ever watched a game and been like, damn, look at his body language. I've seen that with other quarterbacks. Like, that's happened before, but I don't know that I've ever said that with him.
0: Didn't even look at the way Sunday ended on a strip sack. He could have got up and been pouty, because I mean, but he wasn't. So for the problem, one, I don't know the significance of the issue, if I'm being honest, right? But even if it's some massive problem, Denton, why in the hell is Andre Johnson going on a podcast to talk about it? Was he asked directly? What do you dislike about it? It sounded so harsh when I first heard it, Denton. And his voice is deep as hell.
3: I think he was asked about it. I don't think they were like, "What'd you have for lunch?" And he was like, "Well, let me tell you everything I hate about the current quarterback."
0: You know what I'm saying? Like, just started ripping on Stroud. Now, then we had this conversation during the playoffs, if you don't remember, during the beginning of the beginning stages of this program when things were a lot more scaled back. You remember the conversation we had? Who he was riding around with?
3: Was that Amber Rose? Yeah, yo, body language expert right there.
0: Body language, I'm about to say, bro. Now, that's a moody woman. So maybe he's getting it from her. I don't know. Look, I'm rooting for CJ Stroud. I think he's a really, really likable dude. Can I confess? That's like why I'm like such a lover of CJ Stroud. And like some of you all out there might think it's cheesy. Well, it's because he's better than Bryce Young. No, honestly, this is going to sound cheesy, and Denton, I fell for Bradley Beal because of this at first, too. Then I realized he's a condescending jackass. I love the way he professes his love for the Lord of the Presses, bro. I don't know what it is. Something about it, like I have a soft spot for it that he's – because I know just with me personally with my faith, right? Like, sometimes if you are someone that's strong in their faith, you understand what I'm about to say. Then you maybe could read this. You know, you just can't talk spirituality with everybody. You know what I'm saying? It goes above, you know what I'm saying? You can't do that with everybody. So for him to be as open as he is with it, I think it shows the type of dude he is, man. And I want to believe, and it seems like it. You never hear any off-the-field drama with him, never hear anything about the work ethic. He seems like a great teammate. Andre Johnson just thinks he's a whiny brat. I wish you would have told him that behind the scenes is my thing when it comes to Andre Johnson.
3: That's literally the worst thing that he's done off the field is do the Micah Parsons podcast where he was kind of ripping a bunch of other people. And that's where you saw the body language. I don't know that Andre Johnson was watching Micah Parsons podcast when CJ Stroud was on it, but that's like the only poor thing he's done. And if that's the worst thing you've done, I mean, it's a pretty good life so far.
0: I'm going to say you're pretty stand-up dude. And I remember he was he was on a podcast with Tank Dell, and he started talking about, you know, where he thought he ranked amongst the top NFL quarterbacks after his rookie year. And I know that rubbed some people the wrong way, because they were like, brother, you ain't even busted a grape, man. What do you mean you think you're a top five quarterback? But I love the confidence. I love it. He's somebody to me, man, that I'm rooting for. Don't love the fact that he turned the contract down. But
3: what is
0: the way that he played
3: in week one?
0: What
3: is supposed to say in that instance? Yeah. Like, actually, I think I'm 8. You know, yeah. Like, I'm in the top 10, but, like, not too high. Like, you know, last year I really played. I was probably playing at, like, the 11th best rate out of everybody. I mean, like, you don't want to be the Deshaun Watson. Where you're like, actually,
0: yeah,
3: I actually played great.
0: Yeah, good gracious.
3: Like, oh, it's
0: a fine
3: there,
0: line.
3: But I feel like, you know, once you hit a certain point, you could probably talk it a little bit. He also had one of the best rookie seasons ever. Didn't last
0: ever,
3: long.
0: And so I understood it. And then the thing that I would also say with Stroud, bro, I think because the rookie year was so good, casuals overstate what happened the last 2 years. I wouldn't describe his play as bad at all the last 2 years. It wasn't. It was about middle of the pack. But when you're playing at top five level and you drop down the middle of the pack, I understand where the consternation comes from. I understand where people raise their eyebrows a little bit. But make no mistake about it, man. Like, when he's on, he's on. It looks as good as anybody in the National Football League from a timing standpoint, from a processing standpoint, accuracy, ball placement. And then he had a 22-yard scramble against Buffalo. And I think that's honestly the only reason he wasn't the number one pick. I think people questioned, coming out of Ohio State, is the mobility a real thing? And if you watch that Georgia game, he put it on full display. Brother can run. Brother can hold his own. I'm a believer in C.J. Stroud. Andre Johnson, if you're going to have that deep-ass mean voice, you can't say mean things with it.
3: Oh, hey, yes, all deep voices.
0: Well, you just got to be a nicer person when you have a deep voice, because the things that you say can come across as hurtful.
3: I have 31 years of, well, 30 years where I can speak to that, literally.
0: You know, literally. Speaking to it. There we go. 310-840-4910 is the number here on West Football and Sports Tonight. We got a lot more to get to, including this. Nell Super Six Pack. Top six NFL teams that are on upset alert going into week number two of the NFL season. A lot of them on the phones. 310-840-4910. Who do you think's on upset alert as we get geared up for week number two of the NFL season? My Super Six Pack. And your calls next here on West Coast Sports Night. The wait is over. 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

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Like, subscribe, comment. We're on the hunt for 4,000 subscribers. We just cracked 3K earlier this week. Can we get to 4K by this time next week? That is the goal. You can keep the conversation rolling with me on social media as well. It is at NELL underscore BTP. Week number two of the National Football League season. Get ready to get underway. Week number one was a doozy, man. Lived up to expectation. I thought we learned a lot within week one of the NFL season. The thing that I'm most looking forward to in week number two is confirmation. What do I mean by that? Confirmation. Like, we saw the Bears put up 59 points. I want confirmation in week two that their offense is legit. Right? Confirmation is what I am looking for. With the New York Giants, right? They beat the hell out of the Dallas Cowboys up front, punching them in the mouth up front along the offensive line and defensive line. I want confirmation that that's who they are. Do it against the Rams. You know what I'm saying? The Jacksonville Jaguars at home putting a beat down, an absolute spanking of the Cleveland Browns. I want to see in week two, can you do it against Bo Nix and the Broncos? You pick up what I'm putting down here? So week two, what I'm most excited about is the confirmation on things, good and bad, right? We got to confirm some bad things too, man, right? Like, is the Panthers' defense as bad as they showed, giving up 59 points? We'll find out against Atlanta, right? Was Drake May, is he as bad as he put on tape in week one? We'll find out against Pittsburgh, right? The slate this week for on second thought too is like, just a pure treat, man. And maybe this is just that early portion of the season vibe where, you know, there's really nothing the NFL can do wrong. We're going to be at about week nine, and the slate's going to look terrible. It's going to be filled with teams matching up against one another that don't have anything to play for already. That's just how it goes. But right now, while it's good, we're going to show some love. Let's do this. The most highly anticipated power ranking segment. It lives here on Westwood One Sports Night. It is Nell's Super Six Pack tonight and Nell's Super Six Pack. And some people may say, well, damn, Linnell, you're a little early, aren't you? It's only Wednesday, pal. This is my last opportunity on this network until Sunday to talk about the National Football League. So you bet your ass we're going to spend all 4 hours doing it. Without further ado, the most highly anticipated power ranking segment in all of sports talk radio, Nell's Super Six Pack. My top six teams in the NFL that are on upset alert going into week number two.

0: Without further ado, let's start at number six. Snell's Super Six Pack, top six teams in the NFL that are on upset alert. Going into week number two, you can give me your top team that's on upset alert as well on the phones. 310-840-4910. You know, some people may not even consider this group, you know, to be an underdog, really. But our friends at the DraftKings Sportsbook do. They've got the Denver Broncos as 2.5-point favorites against the Jacksonville Jaguars. I think the Denver Broncos very much on upset alert. If they were to lose Sunday at home against Jacksonville, it would drop the Broncos to a measly 0-2. We've been talking about what 0-2 means since 2020 all night long. If you're just now joining us, 51 teams have started off 0-2 since the playoffs expanded back in 2020. 43 teams total of the 51 missed the playoffs. Only 8 made the postseason. If Denver gets upset this weekend, they're probably not making the playoffs. I believe they're on upset alert. For damn sure, the Jaguars look really formidable, really strong in week number one. Number two, or number five, rather, in L Super Six Pack, my top six NFL teams that are on upset alert heading into week two. Number five is the New England Patriots. According to our friends at the DraftKings Sportsbook, they're 5.5-point favorites. Why do I think they're on upset alert? Well, the reason that they lost to the Seattle Seahawks is because they couldn't get things going offensively, right? The defense played well. I thought, you know, the pass rush was good. I thought they tackled well. I thought they were good in coverage for the most part. It was the offense's fault. Drake made 3 interceptions. It wasn't a pretty performance. They tried to kind of go through a personality change on the fly in terms of their willingness to run the football on early downs. It did not prove to be successful for them. They better change the game plan going into this week. They're 5.5-point favorites, according to our friends at the DraftKings Sportsbook. They're 5.5-point favorites at home against Pittsburgh. I think Pittsburgh's defensive front, if I'm being honest, is better than New England's. Here's the problem that Pittsburgh is going to run into. That defense is pretty damn good. Talking about the New England Patriots. So I wonder if for the second straight week, Aaron Rodgers and company struggle to ultimately move the football as they did on Sunday against the Atlanta Falcons. 310-840-4910 is the number. Who's on upset alert going into week number two of the NFL season? You can hit us up in the YouTube chat as well with who's on upset alert. Just search Westwood One Sports Night. Aaron in the YouTube chat says Pittsburgh will win. We'll see. Coming in at number four, Nell's Super Six Pack, top four teams in the NFL that are on upset alert going into this weekend. Top six teams, rather, that are on upset alert going into this weekend. Number four is the Green Bay Packers. They take on the New York Jets. It feels like America may be on this one. Our pals at the DraftKings Sportsbook have the Packers as 3.5-point favorites. They're on the road against the Jets. Did you hear the environment on Sunday Night Football at the Meadowlands, at MetLife? Did you hear that environment for Giants-Cowboys? I expect the same hype to be there for the Jets because they started off 1-0. And if they're able to replicate that, and it's loud, and it's raucous, and that defense has momentum, they could upset the Green Bay Packers. I can see it happening. If the Pack start 0-2, you might as well pack them up, is what I say. Why do I think the Packers are genuinely on upset alert, though, from a football standpoint? Last weekend, the Green Bay Packers against the Vikings could not consistently, that's the key, they could not consistently stop the Vikings' run game. 34 carries, 107 yards, 3.1 yards a pop. This Jets run game, I would say, is more formidable than what Minnesota has. Breece Hall, Braylon Allen, this offensive line, got to feel pretty good about what New York has up front. If they can replicate the game plan that they did a week ago, punishing you up front, running the football, letting Geno work off play action, that's the other key in this one. if you're looking for some fantasy advice, and Avery just typed into the YouTube chat, says, should I start Pitts or Hockenson? I can't answer that. I don't participate in fantasy football, but I will say this in terms of this weekend with this football game, right? Geno Smith, if you're looking for somebody to start in fantasy, if you're looking for somebody to bet on, I think Geno Smith has a big day against this Packers defense simply because the Packers pass rush was non-existent the other night. I think the Jets offensive line, sneaky good group. I don't know how easily they'll be able to heat up Geno Smith. He was barely touched in their season opening victory. So I think the Packers for sure on upset alert. If they fall to 0-2, like I said, you might as well pack them up. 310-840-4910 is the number. We're taking your calls. Who's on upset alert going into week number two of the National Football League season? Number three, Anel's Super Six Pack. I give you the Dallas Cowboys, man. They're at home against the Washington Commanders, and I do believe, yes, they are on upset alert. According to our friends at the DraftKings Sportsbook, Dallas, 4.5-point favorites right now. This is actually a stunner to me. That, you know, when you look on ESPN's website, they give you, like, the lowest ticket price. For Commanders and Cowboys on Sunday, tickets are as low as $30. I could not, but even when we're trash and they play here, Denton, them tickets, they ain't going for that low. Commanders, Cowboy tickets going for $30 is nutty.
1: You should go.
0: There's nothing fun about watching an NFL game in the stadium. I'm sorry. There's just not. So I'll probably never do that if I get the chance.
1: You don't like stadium chicken tenders? Not a fan of the tenders.
0: I love our friends at Monumental Sports. Cap One Arena is great. Their chicken tenders make me never want to get chicken tenders at an arena or sporting event ever again. Plenty of renovations at Cap One. Hopefully they renovated the food court. That's how I would put it. Were you being sarcastic when you asked about the chicken tenders?
1: Based on your answer, yes. I was totally being sarcastic and didn't want to share my love with stadium chicken tenders.
0: Even at Cap One?
1: Yeah. I don't God think it's that bad.
0: God bless you, Dende. 310-840-4910, the number on the talking text line. Who's on upset alert as we get geared up for week number two of the NFL season? Number three, I have the Dallas Cowboys. They take on Washington. Why do I think they're on upset alert? What the Cowboys struggled to do against the Giants, I think Washington will be able to replicate that formula. I think you will see a lot of Bill Kraske Merritt. I think you'll see a lot of Catron Allen. I think you'll have Jayden Daniels have his coming out party. Jayden Daniels, 5 consecutive losses as a starting quarterback for the Washington Commanders. That streak's got to break. It is a nasty streak as far as I'm concerned. I think it does break this weekend. I do like Washington over Dallas. Number two, Nell Super Six Pack, top 6 teams on upset alert as we get geared up for week number two. Someone in the YouTube chat typed this team. It was Avery. Said the Bears could end up losing. Vikings defense is great, and I'm just curious how good our defense will be at Wentz, with Wentz at quarterback. Avery, you want to co-host with me, brother? Kidding. You took the words right out of my mouth. That's the reason, man. I look at this Vikings defense, and I think that Brian Flores is going to have the opportunity to put Ben Johnson in the trick bag. I think it'll be a very back and forth affair. I think that these may be two of the best schematic coaches in the NFL, talking about Brian Johnson and Brian Flores. And Sunday, something's got to give. Brian Flores in week one, as you all know, blitzed at the highest rate in the NFL. If you don't think that Ben Johnson and company are going to have a plan for the blitz, you are crazy. 310-840-4910 is the number. Who's on upset alert as we get geared up for week number two of the NFL season? Number one, the number one team in the NFL is on upset alert. I can't believe I'm even saying this. If you would have told me a month ago that I was saying this, I'd say you're tripping. The number one team in the NFL that's on upset alert going into week number two is the Los Angeles Rams. the Los Angeles Rams, without a shadow of a doubt, are on upset alert for the same reason that the Cowboys are, man. The New York Giants have the ability to replicate San Francisco's game plan offensively and defensively. Offensively, it was beating the Rams up front. CeCe Mauinoa, Jermaine Illuminor, John Michael Schmitz, Andrew Thomas, moving people in the run game. I thought it was an excellent performance from the New York Giants. Like I said, if there are Cowboy fans out there ringing the alarm about losing to New York, understand that Sunday Night Football, like I've said all week, Sunday Night Football said more about the Giants than the Cowboys. I think the Giants come out this weekend and put the entire NFL world on notice. I believe Jaxson Dart, Cam Scadaboo, Leaky Neighbors, and the Giants beat the LA Rams and send the West Coast into a frenzy. You heard it here first on Westwood One Sports Night. 310-840-4910 is the number. Simulation inside of simulator. Okay. Type status in the YouTube chat and says the Bills. I do believe the Bills could potentially be on upset alert for this reason. Now, I do, if I had to put money on it, right? If I had to put money on it, I think that Buffalo wins handedly over Detroit. If they lose, though, this is the reason they could lose, is how I would put it. I look at last weekend between the Bills and the Texans, and I look at what Houston did on the ground, running it for 4 yards a pop on 32 carries. I think Jahmyr Gibbs and company, who went Kanye crazy in week one, I think they could slow this football game down, control the possession by running the football with Jahmyr Gibbs, and ultimately that could be what gets them to win a low-scoring shootout, is how I would put it. Limiting the possessions of the Buffalo Bills is something that Detroit has the ability to do because of how well they run the football. 310-840-4910 is the number. Who's on upset alert going into week number two of the NFL season? Your calls plus a massive injury scare in practice today. I'll give you the update on that, plus take your calls next.
2: Tomorrow, the lights are bright in Buffalo. A new stadium, a national audience, and two offensive heavyweights. Josh Allen faces Jared Goff. Lions, Bills, Thursday Night Football. Westwood One Sports.
3: 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Nearly three-quarters use sports apps, while 39% report frustration with managing multiple subscriptions to follow sports they care about. AI use among fans is also growing, but trust depends on accuracy. 45% of respondents say accuracy is the top driver of trust in AI-powered insights. 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

0: kicking it with you as we get you up to 3 a.m. Eastern Time here on Westwood One Sports Night. We entered the Westwood One Sports Night pressure cooker about an hour ago. A lot of calls on the phones with that. What we're taking your calls on right now is this, if you got any, at 310-840-4910. Just went through Nell's Super Six Pack. My top six NFL teams that are on upset alert going into week two. Number six, the Broncos. Number five, the Patriots. Number four, the Packers. Number three, the Cowboys. Number two, the Bears. And the number one team on upset alert, my opinion, the Los Angeles Rams. I want to hear from you. 310-840-4910. Who is on upset alert? Jay is in Miami. What's up, Jay?
1: How you doing? I was kind of agreeing with you. I was going to say the Rams. That was going to be the team I was going to pick. But I'm going to go with the Chargers, man. Every year they're hyped up, and they're just trash, man. I thought they were going to be something with Mike McDaniel's offense, but I think they're going to have to wait till next year to be really something with Ladd McConkley kind of hurt with the ribs. But the reason why I chose the Rams with losing Myles Garrett for 4 to 6 weeks, and then with Puka Nacua's problems with the court, you never know what's going to happen with the Rams in the end. I'm a Niners fan anyway. Okay. I hope it's the Rams.
0: I'm about to say, I feel that, brother. By the way, you should feel good about your Niners, Jay.
1: I definitely do. I do, especially playing the Dolphins. I live in Miami, so
0: can I tell you this? You know what happens each my boy who just absolutely does the sports books dirty. He always bets on the biggest underdog of the week. The fact that the Niners are 13.5-point favorites, dude, I don't feel great about that, is what I would say.
1: You should, because there's a thing that I used to notice, too. Whenever people bet one way, you always go the opposite way. Vegas ain't going to let you win.
0: Never are. Jay, I appreciate you, brother. 310-840-4910. Chances in Alabama. Chance, who's on upset alert heading into week number two of the NFL season?
2: Man, I got a few, but I'm definitely going to have to go with the Jets over the Packers. I think that's my biggest one. I am not a believer in the Packers, man. I am not a believer in the Packers. And a runner-up matchup, man, I think there's a good chance Tampa Bay could lose this. They're a big favorite, 8 points.
0: Tampa loses to Cleveland, dog, that would be the most sports bookie thing ever to happen. Literally. They're one of the bigger dogs of the weekend, too. I think they're like 8.5-point favorites.
2: Yeah, I just looked before.

0: I got on the phone with you. 8.5 points, man.
1: 8.5? Okay.
0: Hey, what do you think? What do you think's gonna happen tomorrow night with the Bills?
1: Dude, I mean, did you just hear? I think you guys put. Here's how you guys lose. You know how you all lose, right? If you cannot stop Jahmyr Gibbs, man. Well, no, I think it's if you can't stop Jahmyr Gibbs and then you allow Detroit to condense the football game and limit the offensive opportunities for Josh Allen. How do you do that? You run the football. Y'all struggled to stop David Montgomery last week.
0: Yeah, I'm expecting a shootout. I think we should score 80% of our drives because they have no secondary. We should just carve them up. But if they if they shorten that game, that's their best chance of winning. You know, get a couple bounces to go their way. That is their best chance. I'm looking forward to it. I'm looking forward to our new crappy stadium. It's going to be great, man.
1: You go saying Bills, it's crappy, man. Roll damn pie. I appreciate you, man. Jeff is in Pittsburgh. What's up, Jeff? Jeff, what up, baby?
2: Hey, how's it going, man? Hey, listen, man. I'm going to tell you something. I'm looking at the AFC right now, and I'm thinking the Steelers. Actually, you got Aaron Rodgers, the oldest guy in football, right? He's going to make a statement this year, man. I really think that. We got two good running backs. We got a great secondary. Joey Porter hasn't been signed yet, but you know I'm thinking that might happen. We got.
1: Think again.
2: A really, really great, great, great receiving core here. We got Jeremy Bernard, man, came in, and he's a young dude. But I'm thinking, you know, I'm thinking this team might be put together throughout this season and look really good.
1: Dude, how can you say that after week one? I picked the Steelers to make the playoffs.
2: Week one. It's week one, man.
1: Yeah, but, I mean, they look lifeless on offense. That was the thing I was concerned about. And Atlanta don't have a pass rush. So,
2: Listen.
1: I'm bullish on the Steelers, though, man. I swear. You said you have a great coach.
2: Look, Tomlin on defense, okay, honestly, man-to-man, you're playing man-to-man every week. So predictable, right?
1: Oh, I gotta let you run. You were cooking, but then you tried to say Mike McCarthy's better than Mike Tomlin. Then you lost your credibility. Final hour of power coming up. In the final hour, we'll preview Thursday Night Football. Bills and Lions on the other side. Denton's burning questions, getting us ready for week two of the NFL season.
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0: on Wednesday Night Edition. Of West Omaha Sports Night, Youngest in Charge, Linnell Willingham rocking out with you. But get your full-scale preview of Bills, Lions, the kickoff game of week number two of the National Football League season. Happy that you're locking in with us here tonight on West Omaha Sports Night. Appreciate you being here. However you choose to do so, you can check us out on one of our over 200-plus affiliates out there on the AM, FM dial, Sirius XM, Channel 260, the Westwood One Sports app, YouTube Live as well. Just search Westwood One Sports Night. We're getting ready to get to some burning NFL questions as we get ready for week number two. Before we do that, we were taking calls on who's on upset alert going into week number two. Richard is in Texas. We want to chime in. Richard, good morning.
1: Hey, how you doing, brother?
0: Doing good, man. Doing good.
1: So I heard I'm a big Dallas Cowboys fan. Obviously, we were playing your team, the Redskins.
0: Yeah, I can't wait, baby.
1: I can't wait as well. I took a lot watching that New York game and stuff like that. And you're saying the Rams, and I know they're going to be missing Garrett, but I really feel you can't go down. I think New York is so in trouble with their premier rushing guy. You got to admit, it's Jackson Dart. That guy runs the ball, and he's going to get hurt. I don't see him playing half the season. I think he's going to get knocked out. I don't wish that on anybody.
0: He did a really good job protecting himself, though. You got to admit, he didn't take any crazy shots on Sunday night.
1: And you're right. And Scatterboo, man, that dude is like that team is just like dude. He's over here doing flips in the backfield, and he broke his ankle last year.
0: I'm about to say, man, just to keep it as PG as possible. let's just say it wouldn't surprise me if Cam Scatterboo had the same warm up tradition as Lawrence Taylor.
1: You're right, brother. You're right. But I do think that's going to be a really good game. I think you can't put past a – it could be an upset, but I'm looking forward to the Cowboy game. I think the Cowboys had a lot more. You watch that game, man. That last drive was like mm-hmm. – where was Parker's mind going to them throwing the ball, not covering or spying Dart the whole time?
0: That was the thing that was – probably the most fascinating is that they didn't really make an adjustment to stop what Jackson Dart was doing on the ground. Now, when you have the injuries at linebacker that they had, who do you trust to spy?
1: Yeah, I agree. And plus they what doubling neighbors and stuff like that. So you're right. It's just going to be an interesting season. It is week one. And I'm not that Cowboy fan. Real quick before I let you run.
0: If they lose, is Shoddy on the hot seat?
1: Yes, I think so, man. I really do. Because you got Tomlin over here waiting to be – he still wants to coach. You don't want to sit up there being calm.
0: If you don't think that Jerry – yeah, I agree. I didn't even think about that, brother. I appreciate you as always, man. 310-840-4910. Wouldn't that be something? Jerry Jones luring Mike Tomlin out of the NBC booth. Mike Tomlin in Dallas? It just feels right, doesn't it?
2: There's no way Mike Tomlin wants to work for Jerry Jones.
0: Doesn't that just seem like the most anti-Tomlin thing possible? But I think, to Jerry's credit, he's been a lot more hands-off recently. He has been.
2: Just wait.
0: Right, yeah. Wait for the other shoe to drop.
2: You don't teach a dude this in his, what, 70s, 80s? How old is Jerry Jones?
0: Old enough to be senile. He is senile.
2: I mean, Jerry be tripping, man. Fans. He's 83. You don't teach an 83-year-old new tricks.
0: Yeah. It's very true. At some point, you begin to get a little bit hard-headed once you become 83 years old. So I totally
2: amongst other things in his life.
0: Well,
2: you garner a certain amount of wealth, and you become very hard-headed, too. So you combine that with the age, it's somehow even worse.
0: So I don't want to totally hijack the show. But
2: it's your show.
0: I'm bleeding.
2: What'd you do?
0: That's me hijacking the show. The last time I bled on this show.
2: Last time you bled on the show, you cut yourself on a tuna can.
0: Yeah, and it was
2: during a meal Monday.
0: It was more blood than any of us could even stomach, is what I would say. Not as much this time, but I am having a leak. I full disclosure, right? And this is going to make some people out there probably joan on me. It's all good. When I went to the gym earlier today, took the shower.
2: Okay, lift king.
0: I was really tired, Jim King again. I didn't lotion my legs.
2: Oh, the Josh Graham style.
0: I'm about to say, man, shout out to the Kang. But yeah, I definitely, I'm leaking from my leg right now because I like just picked the scab and skin's a little dry. It's okay, though. It didn't hurt. My knuckle low key, like, still hurts from when I cut my, I still, like, this, the mark is still there. Like, it's permanent.
2: Yeah, you probably developed scar tissue.
0: Yeah, it hurts for sure. Let's get into some burning NFL questions as we get geared up for week number two of the NFL season. A lot of things to chew on. We'll get you a preview of Bills-Lions coming up here momentarily. But as far as the burning NFL questions go, I feel like there's so many things to chew on as we get geared up for week number two. As we get deeper and deeper into the season, we'll have more data. We'll have more definitive thoughts on things. But right now, everything kind of feels like it's up in the air, and nothing could surprise me at this point is how I would put it.
2: Yeah, so I still got a lot of questions, though, because there's been a lot of things that we have seen. And we've had this topic of conversation a lot this particular week, but I still feel like it's relevant. Do you actually think that Justin Herbert is bad?
0: No, I don't think he's bad. I don't. I just think he's overhyped by the folks that evaluate quarterbacks. I don't think he's bad. Anybody that watches that dude, his toughness within the pocket, his scrambling ability, the arm talent, you'd be a damn fool to say he's not good. I would never go that far. I just think he's way overhyped in terms of where he is in terms of the landscape of the NFL. I don't think he's bad, though. No. You can win with Justin Herbert. Here's the thing, Denton. And I know you got a little bit of a soft spot because of his collegiate background, but, like, what does Coach Harbaugh do?
2: I mean, he got the 49ers to the Super Bowl.
0: He did, but he had an elite quarterback. Like, what? Wait, on this team.
2: Hold on. He didn't have an elite quarterback. He had a good quarterback. He didn't have an elite quarterback.
0: I mean, he was cooking to get them. He cooked in the NFC title game. I mean, to get him there.
2: Yeah, but Kaepernick was great, but they were running the RPO where no one had seen it before. Good quarterback, not elite.
0: Elite person. Good.
2: I would call him an elite person, but quarterback-wise.
0: Well, the crazy part is you call him an elite person. I'd push back on the type of person he is. Anywho, I don't want to get canceled here. But, yeah, no. With Coach Harbaugh, they've won 11 games, right, each of his first two seasons. And they've been mollywopped in the postseason. Brandon Staley was getting them to the playoffs, Denton. When is Coach Harbaugh going to get this group over the hump? What role does he play in their lack of success in the postseason?
2: There's one constant factor in those two things.
0: It's Jay Herbaugh, but...
2: And it's the quarterback. Because remember, it's not like he was good in their postseason loss.
0: No, he
2: wasn't. Houston, for all the things that we criticized C.J. Stroud for in their postseason loss in New England, Herbert was doing very similar things. I don't know that the turnover numbers were the exact same, but they were very similar. He fumbles on himself. That was the thing when he was in college, too.
0: But last year, to his credit, though, the offensive line was in shambles. I believe it was no Slater or Alt. So I want to give him credit for that. But, like...
2: He's going up against the Texans, who also didn't have an offensive line.
0: Well, no. They got bounced by the Pats. Remember, that was that game where Odafe Elway looked like he was hell on wheels against New England. But with the Chargers, bro, Joe Ortiz is their GM. And Denton, he was hired the same hiring cycle as Adam Peters. Joe Ortiz was a guy I actually wanted in Washington. I wanted the combination of Mike McDonald and Joe Ortiz in Washington. The drafting that they've done in L.A. with the Chargers is part of the issue. I feel like they don't routinely hit on draft picks. Like, their pass rush is non-existent. Like, think about the premium positions in the NFL. How many boxes do the Chargers have checked? They've got left tackle and quarterback checked. They don't have the edge. Khalil Mack does not check. Yeah, and Khalil Mack to me doesn't check the edge rusher box. As far as corner is concerned, positions. You know, like,
2: because they don't have a wide receiver. I mean, they
0: don't.
2: Like Ladd McConkey's fine, but
0: he's hurt.
2: You know, he's also like fringe top 20, probably right. More in line with like a top 30. wide out. Yeah. They passed up on Malik Nabers for a guy in Joe Alt that's always hurt.
0: Could you imagine Herbert and Nabers, dude?
2: Clip, I thought it was God, a shoo-in. I was like, well, surely Harbaugh is going to draft Malik Nabers. And then they didn't. It made sense at the time. You like, hey, we like Joe Alt. We have Rashawn Slater. We want to be a hard-nosed, run-the-football kind of team. And then they have not done any of that.
0: Well, I think that was the most surprising thing about this past weekend with them. How in the hell, the whole exciting piece of, and the reason why everyone's supposed to be so bullish on the Chargers is they brought Mike McDaniel to town. And everyone, you know, talks about him as the best run game designer in the NFL. Omarion Hampton had 12 carries for 43 yards, and he had a 14-yard run. You take away his 14-yard run, I mean, it's 11 carries for 29 yards. It's not impressive at all. So they got to get something figured out, is how I would say when it comes to the Chargers.
2: We'll pray on it. That's not going to happen. I can't imagine. I mean, I'm looking at their box scores in the postseason, so you were right. They played New England last year. They played Houston the year before.
0: It was just as ugly, though, then. Like, to your point.
2: Didn't make it in 2023, and then in 2022, they played Jacksonville, and that was the one that came down to the wire where they actually scored. But they scored 3 points last year against the Patriots.
0: Now, I know that can be put on the quarterback, but, like, in that game, the offensive line of the Chargers got dismantled. Like, there was really nothing. He scrambled well in that game. Like, it was nothing he could do. Do you blame, or do you think he's got a good enough supporting cast around him?
2: I think he's too deep into it to still be complaining about that. Like,
0: he's already been paid.
2: Eventually, you're either it or you're not, kind of a deal. You know what I mean? Like, I think you complain about the supporting cast for the first, like, 2 or 3 years. At a certain point, though, like, you got paid, you have influence, like, you do just have to elevate. Because there's been a lot of guys that have had success that didn't have, like, crazy supporting casts.
0: For sure. Look at Josh Allen in Buffalo. Like, he had a number one wide receiver once in his career in Stephon Diggs. He got one now in DJ Moore, but I think that's a hell of a point. Look, we're all out of excuses for Justin Herbert. We are. What other burning questions do you got as we get geared up for week number two of the NFL season? Week number two gets kicked off later today. Bills, Lions in the brand new Highmark Stadium. I'm excited for that one.
2: So the next burning question is about the coach of the Dallas Cowboys, Brian Schottenheimer. If they fall to 0-2, knowing a couple of different things here. Their schedule coming up is filled with a bunch of really good teams. And then on top of that, that Jerry Jones does not fire people quickly. He likes to very much sit and stew. Do you think he is on the hot seat?
0: If they start 0-2 in the NFC East, and then you got games against Baltimore, Houston, Tampa, Green Bay, Philadelphia, whew, it's just hard to overcome, man. I actually do see them falling to 0-2 because, like I've said, you know, all week, I think Washington is going to have the ability to replicate New York's formula on the offensive side and the defensive side. I think Washington's pressure plan is going to be good enough to, you know, really impact the timing of Dak Prescott and company offensively. And you saw that New York front four be able to do similar things. I think Washington will have to rely on more than the front four, but they fall 0-2. It's going to be real loud in terms of, like, people calling for his job. It just is. Especially if it is another poor defensive performance then. Or excuse me, if it's another poor offensive performance. What do you think was the bigger deal? I almost am wondering, Denton, like, why was there so much made about the defense playing bad? Their offense scored 20 points. This is a group that's supposed to carry them.
2: They couldn't rush the passer, that's why.
0: Yeah.
2: Because remember, they were, like, billed as this, like, crazy defense. I fell for it.
0: I did, too.
2: You know, the hype got me. I thought they were going to be awesome, and they couldn't rush the passer. Quinnen Williams is a really, really good player, but he's not Aaron Donald in the sense where he's just going to go for, like, 15 sacks in a season, right? Like, it's just not his bag, in fairness. It's not most people's bags at that position. Like, most people don't do that.
0: It's a hard bag to acquire.
2: But they didn't look that good. And I don't know, I feel like their young guy, Ezeraco, who was really hyped coming out of college in a relatively weak defensive end class, it feels like they're waiting for him to take a big step to potentially be a game wrecker, and he hasn't gotten there yet. I kind of feel like that's why they signed Von Miller.
0: To, like, be that OG mentor for Donovan Ezeraco? Like,
2: hey, you're really good at this. You've done this at a really high level for a really long time. Can you please make him really good at this?
0: Speaking to what Denton was talking about in terms of Dallas and how good of a job they did rushing the quarterback this past weekend. It wasn't horrible. Dallas had 11 pressures on the evening on Jackson Dart. They just did a horrible job getting him down to the ground. Now, that has a lot to do with Jackson and his mobility and the way that he moves. And he's a special athlete, man. I love me some Jackson Dart, if I'm being honest. And it feels weird saying this. Like, he made a fan out of me in week one. I was just impressed by the way that he ultimately played. Both of those teams, though, talking about Dallas and New York, if Dallas comes out and beats the hell out of Washington and then New York gets mollywopped by the Rams, what will America believe in more?
2: Dallas.
0: Yeah. Just because we knew. We thought this was a thing.
2: You thought they were a thing. And, I mean, if the Giants get crushed, odds are the quarterback doesn't play well.
0: Which will really take the wind out of Giants fans' sails. I think that's part of the biggest reason.
2: Which would be great.
0: People are, you know, optimistic. Come out of this.
2: Yeah, I hope it comes crashing down.
0: You know, I'm like you too. I don't know. I think my wanting to be right supersedes my fandom.
2: You want people to succeed. You like to be, you know, right about them. I want everyone to be a bust that wears uniforms that I hate. I hope they all suck.
0: Pick up what you're putting down. You got to admit though, the Giants would look scary. They do.
2: It's week one. Like, we know head fakes took place this week.
0: Now that's what I'm saying.
2: Who was the head fake? You ever play whack-a-mole?
0: The Cardinals were the head fake. The Cardinals, bro?
2: Well, okay. I know they're bad. I
0: know, like, that's so, not a, you know what I'm saying?
2: That's not a head fake to me. That's like a what are the Chargers doing kind of a thing. Yeah. The New York thing could be a head fake. It's like whack-a-mole. Where's it going to pop up? Like, I think it could be the Giants, but maybe it's somebody else. I don't know.
0: That's got me thinking. Like, what was the biggest head fake of week one? Like, the thing that you saw happen that ain't going to replicate itself. I feel like the Panthers' defense can't be as bad as they were, as they played.
2: No, they can't be that bad.
0: They can't.
2: I honestly don't think that Chicago's offense is going to be here. Ready, scorching hot take. They're not going to average 59 points.
0: Oh, no, don't do it. You know how much I love the Bears, man.
2: Well, here's my hot take. They're not going to average 59 points a game.
0: Oh, psh.
2: Scorching. I know.
0: Hot.
2: I could cook a steak on that take.
0: I was about to say.
2: But I do think they'll slow down. You're like, once you get tape on what they're doing, it does make it a lot easier to come up with something to stop it. Like, we're going to learn a lot about them this weekend with Brian Flores coaching against them.
0: So in the two games last year, you know, that Chicago ultimately played against Minnesota, it was that early Monday Night Football game. They really put Caleb in the blender that night, and he struggled, but they ultimately won. He didn't play particularly great. I think he was 16 of 32 in that game. The second time that they played, or excuse me, the first time that they played Minnesota, he was played better, 21 of 35. The second time he was 16 of 32. So for him to get worse after getting an extended look at that defense is not a good sign. I don't know, man. I believe in Brian Flores. I think he puts him in the trick bag again. It's just hard for me because I'm such a firm believer in Caleb. He's night and day where he was last year, though, in terms of this offense. There's more of an understanding. I think he'll have more of a response for the pressure plan rather than last time around because it was his first time, second time, technically, really seeing it.
2: Don't you worry about the head coach?
0: In terms of Kevin O'Connell?
2: No. Ben Johnson.
0: Ben Johnson. No, I don't worry about Ben because I actually believe in like what he does. I think Ben can coach. I flat out believe.
2: I think he gets his own way.
0: in terms of being too cute with stuff. Like, they went, the caller, the Bears fan that called in last night that was tripping about them going for it at their own 21-yard line. Like, that's crazy as hell. You shouldn't be doing stuff like that now, Ben.
2: Yeah, I think he has a little bit of an ego to him sometimes. Not a bad thing. All coaches do.
0: I like it, though.
2: But I think he has a little bit to him where he's going to trip himself up and try to do too much, where sometimes the best thing is to just keep it simple.
0: So what I've also heard in terms of other people talking about Chicago's offense, the commitment and buy-in that everyone has to the run game, I think is a big like the receivers are blocking, the tight ends are blocking. I mean, everybody's committed to it. And last year, who was their run game coordinator and running backs coach? It was Eric Bieniemy. And the one thing that Coach EB is known for bringing is discipline. You know? So, you saw it with Kansas City last night. I think you saw it last year with Chicago. It was why they were so successful running the football. I think it continues this year. I do. 310-840-4910. This will wrap us up on the phones here as we're way up against the break. Let's go to, Bruce. What up, Bruce?
3: Well, how you doing, buddy?
0: What up, dude? Good to hear from you, man.
3: Yeah, good to hear from you, too. Listen, I agree with what you guys saying regarding Justin Herbert, but I'll just clarify it. I think it's exactly what you said, but just to clarify it with an exclamation point, he is definitely not an elite quarterback in the NFL. I mean, I don't know what year. I didn't have time to look it up. I think he's in his sixth or seventh year now. And he's definitely not a bad quarterback. I think you guys said that, too. He's not a bad – he's a mediocre quarterback. A lot of people don't know what the word mediocre –
0: he's about middle of the pack, 15th, 14th,
3: Yeah, the word 16th. Mediocre comes from M-E-D, medium. He's a medium quarterback. A lot of people don't – a lot of people think the word mediocre means bad. It means medium. He's a medium quarterback. He's definitely not a great quarterback. He's just a medium quarterback, good quarterback. Okay, one more thing, Linnell, before I go is regarding – what you said about everything, you feel that everything's up in the air in the NFL this year. I couldn't agree more. But if you look at back at the last 20 years of NFL history, everything is up in the air every year in the NFL. Did anyone predict that the New England Patriots were going to go to the Super Bowl last year? Did anyone predict that the Seattle Seahawks were going to go to the Super Bowl and win it? Did anyone predict that the Kansas City Chiefs were not going to make the playoffs? Did anyone predict that the Baltimore Ravens were not going to make the playoffs? Did anyone predict that the Cincinnati Bengals were not going to make the playoffs? This stuff happens every year. You look back and you see the number of Final Four teams, in other words, the championship games in the NFC and AFC, who don't even make the playoffs next year. Go back 25, 30 years, you'll see there's many, many, many. Okay, see the Kansas City Chiefs last year, okay, because they were in the Super Bowl the year before and didn't even make the playoffs. So everything's up in the air every year. I mean, I know you guys are in the business. You got content. You got to have content. You got to talk about predictions.
0: Yeah, but I will push back on that because in the NFC in particular, there are three teams that have been there each and every year since 2020, it feels like. Philadelphia, San Francisco, and the LA Rams. Those three teams in the NFC are routinely there, are they not? Those are the big dogs.
3: No, they are. There's exceptions to every rule. So, yeah, of course you're going to find any theory that anyone gives you, including my theory, any theory, you're going to find exceptions. So, yes, for you're sure. correct. That's an exception. But I'm just saying, you go back 25 years, you'll see many teams. I mean, did you predict that the New England Patriots were going to go to the Super Bowl last year? Did you predict that the Seattle Mariners were going to be in the champion and the Toronto Blue Jays were going to fight it out for the American League? Nobody predicted that either.
2: I don't mean literally nobody.
0: I'm about to say, yeah, as far as the baseball prediction, though, I am a Dave Sims disciple, so I know about the Mariners.
3: Yeah, the prediction is, particularly in the NFL, other sports, it's a little easier to predict, but the NFL, one of the great things about the NFL, why we love it, is they've got somewhat parity, not perfect parity, but somewhat parity, and so anything can happen. And that's why
0: I love it. I gotta let you run, Bruce, because we're up against it, pal, and I don't want to get canned. I appreciate you though, man. Passionate, informational.
2: He did teach me. I have been using mediocre wrong for a very long time.
0: I'm about to say, Bruce is like our resident brainiac, bro.
2: I had to.
0: He called in last week dropping nuggets.
2: I was like, let me just make sure. And the Collins Dictionary says, yes, it's a moderate quality, it's not very good nor very bad. And I've always thought that mediocre meant poor.
0: The Collins Dictionary? What's that?
2: I don't know. It sounds European. It's smart. I don't know.
0: Aaron says, Bruce is loose. That may be his new tagline whenever he calls into the program. I may say, Bruce is loose online, whatever he's on. 310-840-4910, last chance to get in on the phones. Week two of the NFL gets underway tonight. I'll tell you who to splash a little cash on. My Bills and Lions Thursday Night Football preview next.
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0: up to 3 a.m. Eastern time. Youngest in Charles and L. Willingham rocking out with you. Week number 2 of the NFL gets underway later tonight. The debut of the new Highmark Stadium, the regular season debut of the new Highmark Stadium, Bills playing host to the Detroit Lions. Both of these teams, big fat winners in week 1, but they did it in 2 totally different ways. They did it, and it looked totally different, right? Like with Buffalo, their win on the road against Houston in the season opener, it could be viewed as the best victory in all of week number 1 of the NFL. When you think about the success that they had offensively against that defense, you think about Buffalo's pass rush and Buffalo's defense as a whole, spearheaded by new defensive coordinator Jim Leonard. They were wreaking havoc, man, forcing turnovers. Pass rush came up big to win the game for them ultimately. If you're a Bills fan, you honestly got to be geeked up about how your team looked in week 1 and the fact that your defense ultimately was the saving grace of why you won. I think it's even more reason to be optimistic. On the flip side, for the Detroit Lions, who were very close to coming into this game at 0-1, that's the story. Tyler Shuck threw for 410 yards against this Detroit defense. Now, albeit it took 5 quarters damn near to do it because of the extra session as that game went to overtime. But even in the overtime period, Tyler Shuck leads a touchdown drive, and the only reason they lose is because they don't convert the 2-point conversion. There should be real cause for concern when it comes to the Detroit Lions. If you're a Lions fan, there are 2 dudes that are like the saving grace for your football team right now. 2 dudes, one on offense and one on defense. And if you're a fan of the NFL for real, you know who I'm talking about. Jahmyr Gibbs and Aiden Hutchinson. If it wasn't for those two, man, if it wasn't for those two, who knows what would have happened Sunday against the New Orleans Saints. Aiden Hutchinson led the NFL in pressures in week 1, as he's just a man possessed. The Lions, as a team, had the most pressures. Think about this. Brian Flores blitzed at an 80% clip in week 1, yet the Lions had the most quarterback pressures. Now, the problem is they didn't get home on these quarterback pressures, which is why Tyler Shuck ultimately threw for 410 yards. The Detroit Lions secondary, no Terrion Arnold, which they couldn't really help that situation. Brian Branch on PUP, Kirby Joseph on PUP. The schedule was supposed to be the saving grace for Detroit, right? That's why everybody was so bullish on them, right? That's why everybody thought they made the playoffs. Oh, they got the easiest schedule in the NFL, blah, blah, blah. Care nothing about it. They almost lost to New Orleans at home in week 1. I give a rat's ass about the schedule. It means nothing. The reality is for Detroit, they got to figure some things out with their defense. And it gets no easier this week against Buffalo. Josh Allen looked as confident as I've ever seen him look against the Houston Texans. When you think about the way that he unconsciously pushed the football down the field, came up big, dog. Came up really, really big. I think he shreds this Lions defense. And if you're Dan Campbell and company, you got to find a way to steal a possession from Josh Allen and the Bills. Whether that's, you know, a fake punt, whether that's going forward in your own territory, you got to do something if you're Detroit. You must win time of possession. That is ultimately the only way that the Detroit Lions can beat Buffalo coming up later tonight. And if I'm being real, right? If I'm being real, I think the key is this. I think the key is this. Jahmyr Gibbs and company ran the hell out of the football against New Orleans. And I got to pull up, you know, the exact numbers here, but I believe he went for damn near 150 yards on the ground. It was an impressive week 1 performance from Jahmyr Gibbs. If you're Detroit, and it was 29 carries for a 156 for Gibbs. I mean, he went off in this football game. Added 5 receptions as well. That's the key. You have to. He had 29 carries the other night. If he can get to 30 carries, they may be able to win this football game. Why do the carries matter, Linnell? I think the key, because Detroit is so horrendous defensively, they're going to have to run Jahmyr Gibbs. And I would do almost the opposite of what the Commanders were doing the past couple of years under Cliff Kingsbury. The Commanders are running this hurry-up offense, right? And my uncle made this suggestion back when I was in high school. He was like, Linnell, y'all are so terrible. Just tell your coach that y'all shouldn't snap the football till 1 second on the play clock. Can y'all really hear what I just said? My uncle was telling me, I told you all in high school, I won a combined like 6-7 games. My uncle, and I was one of the better players on the team, right? My uncle wanted me to go up to my coach. Shout out to Ray Fowle at Magruder High School. He wanted me to go up to Coach Fowle and tell them, well, since y'all can't coach worth a damn and y'all terrible, you know what y'all should do, Linnell? And my uncle thought this was just the brightest idea ever when he first brought it to me. It was like he just invented a new defensive scheme or something. He called me on it. Linnell, it's a game day. Tell your coaches, man, that y'all should just wait until it's 1 second on the play clock to snap the ball. That way y'all can't lose by as much because y'all get more possessions. And part of me thought, damn, Uncle Steven, it's a pretty damn bright idea. If we don't snap the ball till there's 1 second on the play clock, well, how the hell do we lose? Well, you still got to be able to get yards. That's the one thing that my uncle couldn't figure out, is how to get us to move the football. I would take a page out of Steven Smith's book if I was the Detroit Lions coming up tonight on Thursday Night Football. Do not snap it until it's 2 seconds on the play clock. Dominate it. Keep Josh Allen on the sidelines. And then most importantly, if you're going to play that brand of football, if you're going to play that style of football, you got to play mistake-free. Got to play mistake-free. Who do I like in this game is the question. You know what I'm excited about? Another opportunity for me to put in a $5 parlay with our partners at the DraftKings Sportsbook. Here we go. Excited for that, baby. Now, I'm not going to tell you all what I'm going to do yet because I don't know, if I'm being honest. I have no clue. Denton knows how I get down. It's normally something about the pregame show just makes me lock in on gambling. It just gets me going. I'm going to put a little $5 parlay down tomorrow night. And what I will tell you, America, I expect Buffalo to win. I do. But I wouldn't be surprised if Detroit did. I know that was me like totally hedging. Isn't that what they call it in the gambling world, a hedge? But look, like, I expect Buffalo to look good. I expect Buffalo to win this game handedly. The only thing that I would be concerned about if I was Buffalo was Aiden Hutchinson. But you're coming off of a game in which, based off of Joe Brady's scheme, right, leaving the tight end in the chip, leaving the back in the chip, having the receiver motion the chip, you look at the game plan Joe Brady put out against Houston, a much more formidable pass rush than what Detroit has, you got to feel confident. The hell yeah. Aiden Hutchinson ain't going to be a problem. We got something for Aiden Hutchinson. He's going to see two sets of hands every time he's on the field. And then with the injuries in the secondary, if you're Josh Allen, y'all could play quick game. You know why the Bills didn't go quick game versus Houston? Because Houston's got the best tackling secondary in the NFL. So you play quick game with them if you want. You're going to have a bunch of three-yard gains because there will be no run after the catch. With this secondary of the Detroit Lions, minus Terrion Arnold, minus Kirby Joseph, minus Brian Branch, I expect Buffalo to be able to get the quick game going with Khalil Shakir. I expect DJ Moore to make life hell for them underneath. I expect Dalton Kincaid to pick up where he left off last weekend. I think Buffalo wins this game 41-23, 41-26, 41-28, 41-31. No, I'm kidding. It's going to be a high-scoring game, though, guys. I know it is for sure. Real quick, let me check it. I didn't even give you all the exact numbers. I'm a terrible host for that. The exact numbers from our friends at the old DraftKings Sportsbook, as I sit here and try to filibuster. Filibuster one, filibuster two. Here we go. The over-under set at 54.5. I feel like after the way that I did last week with over-unders, I shouldn't even... I shouldn't even have any room to talk. They should revoke my ability to talk sports gambling based off how last weekend went. Board of Education, uh-oh. Here's somebody angry from Detroit typing in on X, but they're showing up on the YouTube live chat. Board of Education says, okay, so Detroit's defense has 5 sacks and that's not good enough for you? I'm not saying that it's not good enough for me, but they have 5 sacks and still gave up 410 yards through the air. Board of Education? Real quick, you didn't have no clue how good Detroit's front 7 is. You're just reading box scores. Get out of here, Board of Education. Their front 7's not that great, pal. It's not. You know who I love? I'm a big fan of Big Shirley. I love me some Tyleek Williams out of Ohio State. Big fan of his. Aleem McNeil can hoop. They got run stoppers, yet. Yeah, they didn't stop the run all that well last year. I don't know. I think Josh Allen and company have their way in this football game. I don't think Detroit's defense is worth a damn. I think they're quite literally one of the worst secondaries in the NFL. Do you realize you let 37-year-old Tyler Shuck come out and throw for 410 yards in the opener? Why do I call him 37-year-old Tyler Shuck? Because he's going into year number 2 and he's 27. So you might as well be 37. Lions fans, don't be salty with me. Be salty with Terrion Arnold trying to get it back in blood in an ignorant fashion. All right, baby. Give me the Bills 41-26. That's my final score for real. I mean it this time. We will wrap up the show the same way we do each and every night here on Westwood One Sports Night. I got Denton Day puts us to bed. How are you tucking us in tonight, my friend?
1: Well, we got to get an update from you plus a crazy food decision made by an NFL cornerback next.
2: 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Lions, Bills, Thursday Night Football. 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

0: 101 Sports Night continues. Youngest in charge, Linnell Willingham, with you for about 6 more minutes. I'm kidding, because you get the replay. It's because you love us here on 101 Sports. Week number 2 of the NFL, getting ready to get off to a bang. Bills and Lions should be interesting. I really don't think we're going to get a competitive game. I don't. The more and more I think about it, I think we'll get a backdoor cover potentially by the Detroit Lions. I expect Buffalo to score every time they get the football. The angry Lions fan came in the chat saying, you don't think our pass rush will be able to get off? The pass rush of Houston didn't really bother Josh Allen. Why would Detroit's? So, Denton Day wraps up the show. Same way each and every night by putting us to bed. What do you got for us tonight, my friend?
1: Well, first, we got to hear from you. You made us, you know, sit through, hey, I'm going to go do this Drake thing. Well, how was it?
0: All right. It was mid. And here's why it was mid. Yeah, I wasn't a fan of it. First of all, I didn't watch the whole thing. The song that he did drop, he dropped two songs. He has a Yeet song. And then I feel like you know Yeet music. Do you know Yeet music?
1: No. What does
0: that Okay. mean? I don't know why I just assumed that you knew Yeet. What does but like, mean? I don't know Yeet. You Yeet, I Yeet, we Yeet.
1: I don't like is Jey Uso.
0: Yeah, what's yeah, I'm about to say, what's a Yeet?
1: I mean, the Jey
0: Uso. Yeet?
1: What's that? Yeet? Yeah. It's from like a
0: you remember the Yaga era?
1: Oh man. I do remember that. That got me in trouble when I was in high school. But yeah. It's from like a meme from like Vine, I think. I don't know. I don't know the history of Yeet.
0: Yeet. I just think it's funny to yell Yeet. I'm sorry. Anyone who's listening right now, I genuinely apologize, young.
1: I don't. It's late night radio.
0: It's like, I mean, who cares? But no. He dropped a song with Don Toliver, and Don Tolliver's like on fire right now in the music space. That song may be the song of 2026, dude. It may be that. Now, here's what I loved about what Drake did. And this is why I didn't watch the whole thing, if I'm being honest. Think about it. He called it FOMO, right? Fear of missing out. It was a live stream that started at 10. He did not leave it up. Once it ended, it was erased from the internet. But there are some sickos out there who were streaming it on StreamYard. Literally had the StreamYard logo in the top right corner. And it was the most

0: metal thing ever. So I tried to watch that version of it, and it just didn't sound good. You know how when you are recording something, like the audio get muffled a little bit? And I tried to turn my TV up on it, but it still didn't do anything. It's not like it was a volume issue. It was almost like a muzzle being put on everything, and I didn't like that. It was like the equivalent of like linear television, you know, from an audio standpoint. So the Don Toliver song rocks, though. Drake's going on a world tour. That's what he announced, which is great because he's great. There were videos and visuals from the other two albums that he dropped in addition to Iceman. Granted, I did not really care for the other two albums outside of like 3 or 4 songs. But yeah, there's my fear of missing out.
1: Why is he hanging out with that one girl?
0: He hangs out with so many women.
1: what is going on there?
0: The goth girl?
1: Yeah, the one that got accused of wearing a breastplate.
0: When you say a breastplate, do you mean like a push-up, bro?
1: No. As in, like, no. What you see is totally not a part of her body.
0: Ooh. I don't know. Yeah, he's doing this thing. Him and women, his love life. For someone that has so much money and seems like everyone loves him, his love life sucks.
1: Yeah, if you're missing out, he missed out on his family. He's too busy.
0: Jeez. Did you not hear what he said on one of his songs? He said his son is kicking corner kicks with Luis Enrique at PSG. His son, he's like really cool fans with... Who is Luis Enrique? Do you know who that is?
1: No.
0: Some famous PSG
1: I'm a soccer
0: player.
1: Guy. You know, the World Cup made me a soccer guy.
0: I'm about to say, you literally boomed onto YouTube with the soccer.
1: It's loading. It's in process.
0: Oh, man. Hey, loading was a hell of an error, too, on social media. I used to love to say that I was loading. I copied Robert Griffin III's All In for Week 1 mantra when I was going to 10th grade. That's going to do it, though, for Westwood One Sports Tonight. Thank you to Oliver. Thank you to Denton. Appreciate your calls, as always. I'm back with you 7 p.m. to 11 p.m. Eastern Time. College Saturday now. 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

0: Ham, I will get you up to 3 a.m. Eastern time. We do it each and every Wednesday here on Westwood One Sports Night. We're getting ready here momentarily to enter the pressure cooker. Before we do that, I want to read a couple of chats, read a couple of comments, rather, from the YouTube chat. A guy, Bisacco, asking, who's the better quarterback, Justin Herbert or Drew Locke? I don't know why, Bisacco, you're asking that question. It's a major disrespect to Justin Herbert, who may or may not be in the pressure cooker. You'll have to stick around to find out. Without further ado, let's do it. The players in the National Football League, players, coaches, that have the most pressure on them going in to week number two of the NFL season, we enter the Westwood One Sports Night pressure cooker. Alrighty, I don't love doing this list because I feel bad, man, putting this type of pressure on these four individuals. Let's rewind to last week's pressure cooker. We will document the pressure cooker each and every week because at a certain point, if you've made too many appearances on the pressure cooker, I don't even know if you're under any pressure at that point. You might just suck. It's why Deshaun Watson, newsflash, is out on this list. He was the number one player on the pressure cooker last week. Based off his performance, he's not good enough to be on the pressure cooker. We'll never see him there again, probably. Number two was Kyler Murray. He obviously left the game Sunday with a concussion. Number three was C.J. Stroud. He was really darn good on Sunday against the Buffalo Bills. They came up short, but Stroud played really well despite losing a strip sack near the end of regulation that cost him the football game. And then at number four, I had Josh Allen, who had one of the better games of his pro career, lighting up that Houston Texans defense. I want you to line up on the phones at 310-840-4910 with the player or coach that you think is under the most pressure as we get geared up for week number two in the NFL. Without further ado, let's get right into it. Number four in the Westwood One Sports Night pressure cooker, Colts head coach Shane Steichen. The Colts, big fat losers in week number one against Lamar Jackson and the Baltimore Ravens, and it wasn't even close. They got dropped 41-3. Why is Shane Steichen in the pressure cooker? Well, the next two games are as follows for the Indianapolis Colts. They're at the Kansas City Chiefs coming up on Monday Night Football. Then they're home for the Houston Texans. So if they don't win against Kansas City, the reality is they're staring 0-3 right in the face. And at that point, if they fall to 0-3, I guarantee you the Vegas odds on the first NFL coach fired, they will be in favor of Colts head coach Shane Steichen. We've talked about them a lot this offseason. I told you it was organizational malpractice for him and Chris Ballard going into a win or your ass is fired type of year. You went into that year with Daniel Jones off of an Achilles tear. That's the guy that you're rooting for right now. That's the guy that your NFL job security hinges on. Not very good. They were 41-23 losers, talking about Steichen's Colts against Baltimore. Here was Shane Steichen to start the week on, you know, what last week was for his team.
1: Week one's obviously a wake-up call. We know we got a lot of football left, but there's a lot of things we, you know, that we needed to get corrected, and a lot of them are things we can't correct. And I got a lot of confidence in our guys, you know, moving forward. Like you said, week one, I got to put it behind us. Obviously, you're salty Sunday night, you're salty Monday. And then Monday night, you start working on Kansas City and get rolling on Kansas City and then, you know, back to week two.
0: See, this is my problem with Shane Steichen. I told you all to start the show, maybe Deshaun Watson should just have his Wednesday media avails just canceled because he's saying stupid stuff every time he gets in front of the microphone. Shane Steichen, brother, can I let you in on a little secret, pal? Can I whisper something to you? You can't say that week one was a wake-up call, because the reality is you shouldn't need a wake-up call when you consider the status of your job moving forward. There should be the amount of urgency that should exist within that Colts building. I mean, everyone should be walking on eggshells. So to think that your team, Shane, needed a wake-up call to start the year is a bunch of baloney. The problem with the Indianapolis Colts is that they're quarterbacked by Daniel Jones, and that defense, which they've invested a lot of resources on, that defense sucks. And that was very evident after week one. Now, one thing that Steichen did say that I do give him some credit for, I don't like that he said it was a wake-up call, but I do like the fact that he was pretty steadfast in saying, well, it's week one, man. We got some things to learn. We got some things correct. Nothing's going to be perfect at this juncture. It wasn't for any group across the National Football League. You're right, Shane. Doesn't have to be perfect. But damn it, it's got to look better than what it looked on Sunday against Baltimore. It just does. Shane Steichen coming in at number four in our Westwood One Sports Night pressure cooker. Number three in our Westwood One Sports Night pressure cooker. Top players and coaches that are under the most pressure in the upcoming week of the NFL season. Honestly, the next dude on this list, I would have been very comfortable. Would have been very comfortable putting him at number one. Number three on this list is Justin Herbert. Justin Herbert on Sunday, 17-27, 209 yards, a touchdown, a pick. On film, right, Justin Herbert didn't play that bad. As a matter of fact, on film, Justin Herbert played pretty damn well. But when you're as high, when you're as highly paid of a quarterback as Justin Herbert is, right, you don't get judged off of how well you performed. You get judged off of wins and losses. And make no mistake about it, the worst loss of week one of the NFL season was Justin Herbert and the Chargers falling at home in the home opener against Arizona. Without a shadow of a doubt, the Chargers loss was the worst loss of week one. For that reason, and they only put up 14 points, which to me is just, your quarterback's making $60 million, $50 million per, and you can't put up 20 points against the Cardinals, who a lot of the country thought was going to be the worst team in football this year, one of the worst run organizations, and not just the NFL, but in all the pro sports, and you got your teeth kicked in by that group, losing by multiple possessions. Justin Herbert can only muster 14 freaking points. So you bet your ass he's in the pressure cooker. But here's the problem with Justin Herbert. I think, one, he's not as good as we hype him up to be. And then two, the man within the building, the leader of the LA Chargers, might be the biggest problem for Justin Herbert. Here was Chargers head coach Jim Harbaugh chopping it up with Michael Irvin. He had this to say about Justin Herbert.
2: Allow me to call my shot. Like Babe Ruth pointing over the bat over the center field. Justin Herbert, when it's all said and done, when his career comes to end, I predict he will be known as the greatest, best ever to play the position of quarterback.
0: What? Is Jim Harbaugh senile? Does Jim Harbaugh need to be checked? What? First and foremost, the 31 other NFL head coaches around the league that listen to us regularly here on Westwood One Sports Night. Winkety wink, wink, wink. Listen to me real close. Don't ever do to your quarterback what Jim Harbaugh just did to Justin Herbert. Does Justin Herbert need any more pressure on him at this point? Does he? I mean, come on. I almost feel bad for him because you have to think, and maybe Justin Herbert is somebody that doesn't read the internet like all the other nerdy quarterbacks, right? Maybe Justin Herbert is someone that's able to, you know, compartmentalize things and block out the noise. I doubt it. Because if he's saying that to the media, I wonder what the hell he's saying. You can only imagine what he's saying to Justin Herbert himself. calling him one of the greatest ever, one of the greatest disappointments ever at the quarterback position. How about that? It's crazy, though, man, because I think Justin Herbert's got tools. I think Justin Herbert's a talented cat. The lofty expectations that his coach and NFL talent evaluators have put on him, it's going to end up being, you know, to the detriment of Justin Herbert. I truly believe that. He comes in at number three in the Westwood One Sports Night Pressure Cooker. Top four individuals across the NFL that are under the most pressure as we get geared up for week number two. I want you to hit me up with your answer at 310-840-4910. Who's under the most pressure going into week two of the NFL season? It could be a coach. It could be a player. Hell, if you're being frisky, it could even be a team. 310-840-4910 is the number. Number two in the Westwood One Sports Night Pressure Cooker, Brian Schottenheimer, the head coach of the Dallas Cowboys. If Herbert in the Chargers had the worst loss of week one, Shoddy in the Cowboys were a close second. Losing in prime time to the New York Giants the way that they did, getting blown off of the football, getting pushed around, bullied, it's a tough pill to swallow if you're a Cowboys fan. And I think the most disheartening piece of what you saw from Dallas on Sunday and why Coach Schottenheimer, to me, is ultimately on this pressure cooker or in this pressure cooker, 9 penalties for 90 yards. 9 penalties for 90 yards. If that is not a direct reflection of the head coach, I don't know what is. The defense blowing assignments all afternoon long or all evening long. If that's not a reflection of the coach, I don't know what is. Brian Schottenheimer last year in year one with the Cowboys. Offense historically good. A lot to like. The expectations that are surrounding this team, they're higher than they've been in the entire 2020s. I can say that confidently. People really view the Dallas Cowboys, including myself, people really view Dallas as a legitimate Super Bowl contender. So when you come out and get punched in the mouth by a team that picked top five in the draft, makes me raise my eyebrow a little bit. Makes me a little bit concerned if I'm a fan, which I'm not. But when it comes to Coach Schottenheimer, you can't afford to fall to 0-2 this weekend. They host the Washington Commanders, 4:25 p.m. Eastern time kick. They cannot afford to fall to 0-2. Because if they do, you can pack up the 2026 Dallas Cowboys. I don't know how many teams I'll say this about in week two. The Dallas Cowboys are going into a must-win game. If Dallas does not beat Washington on Sunday at home, their season is effectively over. The schedule following the Washington game on Sunday. Home for Baltimore, at Houston, home for Tampa, at Green Bay, at Philadelphia. If you lose to Washington this week, Dallas, your season is effectively over. The head coach of the Dallas Cowboys, Brian Schottenheimer, had this to say postgame after the Sunday night embarrassment against the Giants.
3: Yeah, I thought overall we were really, as a football team, we were pretty poor. You know, just give Coach Harbaugh and his team a bunch of credit. They were the more physical team tonight. That's certainly not our standard. That's certainly not how we see our identity playing. They shoved us around in the running game. We couldn't get the running game going on offense. Situationally, they were outstanding. Did a really good job of you know, keeping the ball away from us in the second half. You know, I think they had the ball for 36 minutes, 40 seconds. So, you know, this is a humbling business. You know, we got humbled tonight.
0: You're damn right they did. They got humbled, and as a result, Brian Schottenheimer is in the pressure cooker. Dog, if, and I'm laughing as I say it because I got to be objective here. I don't want to be biased towards my group, talking about Washington. There's a real shot that they lose on Sunday. I think Sunday between Washington and Dallas is a total toss-up, a total coin flip. But if Dallas loses specifically, they done. It's over with. If they lose Sunday to Washington, could you imagine what the conversations are going to be like on Sports Talk Radio in Dallas? Could you imagine what the convos are going to be like on our affiliates in Dallas? Jesus Christ. People are going to be calling for his job. And maybe it's premature, maybe it's unfair, but that's what comes with the territory of being the head coach of the Dallas Cowboys. Sorry. It's just the reality of the situation. Brian Schottenheimer coming in at number two in the Westwood One Sports Night pressure cooker. I want you to hit me up with the players, coaches, teams that you have in the pressure cooker going into week two of the NFL season. 310-840-4910 is the number. You can tweet at me as well with who you want to put in the pressure cooker. 310-840-4910. B-Sacco says, put LaFleur in the air fryer is what he's calling it. Yeah, I know our guy Oliver Popular doesn't like that. He should agree with it, though. I continue to believe no matter what happens with Green Bay, it's why Coach LaFleur didn't make this list. I don't think that, unless they go 0-16 or 0-17, I don't see a scenario in which he gets fired. He just got signed to an extension. Just saying. 310-840-4910 for who you want to put into the Westwood One Sports Night pressure cooker. The top four or top players, coaches, teams in the NFL under the most pressure as we get geared up for week number two. Number one is very, very easy for me. Number one in the Westwood One Sports Night pressure cooker is Patriots quarterback Drake May, who was god-awful in the season opener a week ago against the Seattle Seahawks. When you combine the way that Drake May performed in the playoffs with how he played in the season opener, we got to find out what it is and what it ain't when it comes to Drake May. If you're a Patriots fan out there, I understand it. You are in conflict like a mug right now. You're trying to figure out, is he the runner-up for MVP or does he suck? Is he the guy we saw last year or is he who we saw throughout the postseason run and then a week ago? That's the question here. And here's the thing. It doesn't get any easier if you're Drake May in the New England Patriots. It gets no easier for you. You now have to take on the Pittsburgh Steelers coming up Sunday. Now, the Pats 5.5-point favorites, according to our friends at the DraftKings Sportsbook. But the Steelers defense is no joke. Steelers defense can ball. Steelers defense can fly. You saw how poorly he played against Seattle's formidable defense. What does he look like coming up? What does he look like coming up on Sunday? I wonder which version of Drake May we get, man. It would be very easy for him to begin to press. For him to begin to, not press rather, for him to be ultimately, you know, conservative and uber conservative because of the way he pressed last week. Think about the issue that happened last week, and I called it right off the rip. He got bored making the routine plays. It's why they ultimately lost. The three interceptions that he forced, he did exactly that. He forced them. He refused to live and see another down. He's had a lot of time to sit on what the hell happened a week ago. There is no excuse for Drake May not to bounce back. And to take it a step further, there's no excuse for New England not to win. Rewinding here for a second while we have the opportunity to do so. Drake May, as we know, in the season opener against Seattle, was not very good at all. The three interceptions only tell part of the story. Drake May, post-game, being honest about how he played in the season opener.
4: He lost patience and costed us. I think just, you know, decisions that cost us the game, you know, on my part and my end. And, you know, I vowed to myself to be better and realize it's, you know, it's a long season, but at the same time, you can't have those. You can't have those. And it's unacceptable, and I know that you're going to get back to work because, you know, that wasn't, you know, how I play football and how I want to represent, you know, my game and, you know, playing quarterback for the Patriots.
0: If he plays like that on Sunday against Pittsburgh, the whispers about whether he's the guy in New England, they're going to turn into yells. 310-840-4910 is the number. We just ran you through the Westwood One Sports Night pressure cooker. My top four dudes in the NFL under the most pressure heading into week two. Colts head coach Shane Steichen, Chargers quarterback Justin Herbert, Cowboys head coach Brian Schottenheimer, Patriots quarterback Drake May. What say you at 310-840-4910? Who's under the most pressure as we get geared up for week two of the NFL season? I'll take your calls, plus let you hear from a franchise legend that called out a current franchise quarterback. That's next here on Westwood One Sports Night. The wait is over. 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

0: Here's Linnell Willingham.
1: Yes, indeedy. Still kicking it with you as we get you up to 3 a.m. Eastern time. Here on a Wednesday night edition of Westwood One Sports Night, you're tapped in to the youngest in Charles and L. Willingham. It is a Wednesday show, meaning we enter the Westwood One Sports Night pressure cooker. And look, I think when it comes to pressure relative to week 2 in the NFL, it's extremely objective, right? I think you can put every losing player, every losing coach, every losing team into the Westwood One Sports Night pressure cooker. Would it be fair is the question. It's only week number 2. The 4 gentlemen that I have in the pressure cooker, without a shadow of a doubt, 1,000% belong in the pressure cooker. For just joining us, number 4, Shane Steichen, Colts head coach. If they end up falling on Monday Night Football to Kansas City, and let's be honest, right, they probably are going to fall to 0-2. If they do, history says they're not going to make the postseason. Since 2020, right, since 2020, when they expanded the postseason, right, 51 teams, right, have started 0-2 since the playoffs expanded. 43 of those teams missed the playoffs. 8 of those teams made the playoffs. So the reality is, in 2026, you start 0-2, your season is virtually over. That is the reality facing Shane Steichen and the Colts. That's why he's number 4 in the Super 6, or not the Super 6 pack, number 4 in the Westwood One Sports Night pressure cooker. If you're just joining us, number 3, Justin Herbert. For obvious reasons, losing to Arizona in week 1 was tough. Brian Schottenheimer and the Cowboys, he's number 2. If they lose against Washington, not only is their season over, he may end up being the first coach fired in the NFL. And the number 1, Drake May, based off of the horrendous performance that he had in the season opener. 310-840-4910 is how you hit us up on the talking text line. We're entering the Westwood One Sports Night pressure cooker. Who's under the most pressure as we get geared up for week number 2 of the NFL? Gary is in Detroit. What's up, Gary?
2: Long time listener. Love the show.
1: Appreciate you, man.
3: Hey, I got to go with Sean McVay.
1: That's an interesting one. The Rams?
3: I mean, go ahead. They go down to the G-Man, and then next week, the week after, they got to go play Denver. So with all the you know, the hype, the preseason hype, they go 0-3. They're probably not going to make the playoffs.
1: Here's the reason why 0-2 start. To me, would it mean the end of the season for Los Angeles? I think they're so talented that they can beat anybody on the schedule any which week. Maybe them starting 0-2 provides a sense of urgency that they don't currently have. Because when you're getting licked like an ice cream cone by all of the country, it's very easy, you know what I'm saying, to scale it back a little bit. You know what I'm saying? It's very easy to get complacent, and maybe that's what's happening with the Rams. But that's fascinating, though, man, because, look, they were certainly a disappointment in week 1, brother.
3: Yeah, and the way they traveled, to Australia, I think there's stupid. A little bit of arrogance on McVay's part, in my opinion.
1: I agree with you, man. I don't think you're far off at all. I appreciate you hitting us up as always, man. 310-840-4910 is the number. We enter the Westwood One Sports Night pressure cooker. Who's under the most pressure as we get geared up for week number 2 of the NFL season? Let's go to Eddie in Pensacola wanting to chime in. Eddie, what's going on, man?
4: Hey, what's up, man? Hey, just late night prospecting, man. You know, driving around, selling a little food, trying to sell some cars. But me, is it going to be Bo Pix or is it going to be Bo Nix? You know, Bo at Auburn? Who are we going to get? You know what I'm saying?
1: I think that's
4: fascinating. He's got Waddle.
1: But here's, you know, I mean, here's the thing, though, about what happened on Monday night. I don't know if you can blame what happened on Monday night on Bo Nix. Honestly,
4: right.
1: I think this offensive coordinator, Davis Webb, in his you know, reluctance to run the football consistently. I think that's the biggest reason why we never saw this Denver offense get it cranked up for real.
4: All right. He comes from great football pedigree, man. You know he what does. I'm saying? So, yeah. I mean, he's got the wheels too, man. I mean, people sleep on him, but dude, when he was at Auburn, dude, he gave Alabama hell.
1: He you can know, play. I don't think anyone's denying his ability. The number one reason I think they lost, ironically enough, the other night was their defense, bro, which is crazy because last year they were historically good.
4: Right. Well, bro, I love you keeping me up late night, bro. Hey, keep up the good vibes, man. Hey, I'll keep calling back, bro.
1: Appreciate you hitting us up, man. 310-840-4910 is how you reach us on the talking text line. You can hit us up in the YouTube chat as well. Just search Westwood One Sports tonight. What we're chewing on is this. Week number two of the NFL season, gets underway a little bit later on today as we've officially, reached the midnight hour on the East Coast. Bills and Lions kick off week number two as we enter week two of the NFL season. Who's under the most pressure? 310-840-4910. WVUer says, if the Steelers beat the Patriots, expect the pressure cooker on both Mike Vrabel and Drake May to turn up to 11. Mike Vrabel's fascinating in all of this, right? He is the head coach of this group. They did lose. I don't think anyone's looking sideways at Mike Vrabel after what happened last week. Now, I know what happened this offseason with him and Anna Russini is always going to be something that's kind of hovering over the franchise and lingering over the franchise. I get that. If they start off 0-2, and I just gave you all the numbers, man. If you're just now joining us, by the way, those numbers to me, fascinating. Since the playoffs expanded, right, there have been 51 teams that have started 0-2. 43 of those teams, that is 84.3% of those teams, have missed the playoffs. 15.7%, 8 teams have made the playoffs. So the reality is when it comes to the Patriots, you lose this weekend and you're probably not making the postseason. Now, there's a certain national sports talk radio host. He name rhymes with Gabelle Spillingham. He predicted this group to not make the postseason. So I'm not at all surprised, by what we've seen here from New England. I don't expect them to be a playoff team. I just don't. 310-840-4910. If they do fall to 0-2, though, it's Pittsburgh this week. It's Jacksonville, then it's Buffalo. So if you drop to 0-2, there's a good chance you fall to 0-4. Now, one good piece of news for the Patriots is they will potentially get Trevion Henderson back this week. And you look at the way that they leaned into the run game in week one, you can definitely tell they were missing their change of pace guy in Trevion Henderson. 310-840-4910 is the number. Who's under the most pressure as we get geared up for week number two of the NFL season? Robert is in Atlanta. What's up, Rob?
5: Hey, I'm just concerned about the Atlanta quarterback situation. You were talking about how bad the Browns quarterback. We don't even have a quarterback who wants to even play down here.
1: Would you put any of those guys in the pressure cooker? At this point, you're about to be in the pressure cooker.
5: I think Penix would be number one in the pressure cooker because, like you said about Dallas, if we start out 0-2, we're done too, and we even know what we've got.
1: But here's the thing. No one cares about the Falcons. The Falcons starting 0-2 would be as big a news as me having a hangnail. No one gives a damn. They're irrelevant. They don't have expectations. They're just happy to be here.
5: As a Falcons fan, we got a lot of great surrounding pieces with Bijan.
1: Yeah, according to you. I mean, come on, buddy.
5: You don't think Bijan is the best running back in the league?
1: That's great. Are you from Atlanta?
5: Of course.
1: You've been a lifelong Falcons fan?
5: For 50 years as an Atlanta fan.
1: Wow. Can I give you a suggestion, pal, for the football team at least? The other Atlanta sports teams, fine. Give it up, pal. Falcons are going nowhere fast. Your organization sucks. I appreciate the call. 310-840-4910 is the number. I mean, poor Falcons fans. Poor Falcons fans. Say that three times fast. Poor Falcons fans. Poor Falcons fans. Poor Falcons fans. I look like the coach of the Falcons with the red that I'm sporting tonight. 310-840-4910 is how you hit me up on the talking text line. I want to continue this convo coming up on the other side. Who's under the most pressure as we get geared up for week number two of the NFL season? I'll take your calls on that. Plus, a franchise legend called out a franchise quarterback. Give you the details on that next. This is Westwood One Sports Night.
0: Tomorrow, the lights are bright in Buffalo. A new stadium, a national audience, and two offensive heavyweights. Josh Allen faces Jared Goff. Lions, Bills, Thursday Night Football. Westwood One Sports.
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0: 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It is at NELL_BTP. Let's go back out to the phones while we got them. This is interesting. When Tyler is in North Carolina wanting to check in. Tyler, what's going on, buddy?
1: Not much. For long-time listener, first-time caller, was curious what you thought about the Carolina Panthers. I feel like Dan Morgan, you know, he made some good moves in the offseason. He brought in Devin Lloyd, Jalen Phillips. We've had some injuries, but the Panthers signed Bryce Young to his fifth-year deal. Panthers fans are getting restless. And, you know, last year we were one of the worst defenses in the league. Week one, we give up 59 points to Caleb Williams, and he compliments Dave Canales.
0: I'm going to correct you real quick. I don't know if you meant to say that. They were one of the best defenses last year in football. They were top 12.
1: The Panthers
0: top
1: were one of the best defenses. Were they? You think so?
0: I do.
1: I could be wrong.
0: I mean, you're a Panthers fan who probably watches every single week, but like that was a top 12, top 15 unit.
2: They were top 10 in total defense.
0: They were top 10. You're trying to put you're saying that Dan Morgan should be placed in the pressure cooker.
1: I'd be curious your perspective. Is it Dan Morgan, or I mean, he's been played by injuries, or is it Dave Canales? And what do we do with Bryce? What do we do with Bryce Young in 2027?
0: Yeah, a bunch of good questions. As far as Bryce is concerned, he was far from the problem on Sunday. Bryce Young on Sunday played arguably his best game as a member of the Carolina Panthers. 23 of 37, 361 yards, 3 touchdowns. He was awesome in this football game. He just was. There's really no other way to put it. The Panthers turned the football over 3 times in this game, guys. That hurt. And Chicago put up 59 points, yes. They also got gifted 3 short fields. So, if you're a Panthers fan, and I just stopped and paused in my tracks for a second, because someone outside right now is like revving up a dirt bike outside of my apartment. It's the craziest thing I've ever heard. It's 12:46 in the morning. Go to bed. Well, listen to us.
2: Probably a Falcons fan. He said, man, that guy's talking trash about our organization. Let me wake his ass up a little bit.
0: But no, man, as far as Carolina is concerned, who actually plays Atlanta this weekend, both teams 0-1, desperate for

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3: No, I think you're spot on there. If they lose to Washington on Sunday, I really think that there are going to be some rumblings about his job security. I do believe that. Appreciate the call, bro. 310-840-4910 is the number. We'll show some love through the YouTube chat real quick. R. Willie B. says, you should consider getting a sign and put it outside your window that says, on air, please be quiet. I don't want to draw that sort of attention to myself, man. People would probably start trying to egg my home and things of that nature. It'd be crazy. I don't know how you can egg an apartment, because you wouldn't just be egging me. You'd be egging a bunch of other people, too. So, 310-840-4910, Logical Raptors fan, says it's those bum Rams. I do want to double-click on the Rams real quick, because the way that they lost in week one should be concerning when you consider what they have to deal with this weekend against the New York Giants. They got pushed around up front along the line of scrimmage. That San Francisco 49ers offensive line pulled out the belt, bent them over the knee, and spanked them for the course of 60 minutes. The yards before contact for Christian McCaffrey and Kalen Black tell the story. I mean, it was a clinic up front. Trent Williams and company putting on a show. And the most important part is they protected the football for the most part. And that allowed them to really open it up. As far as L.A. this weekend, we're going to get into Nell's Super Six Pack a little bit later on. Top six teams that are on upset alert. Pretty sure the L.A. Rams are on upset alert. Just saying. 310-840-4910 is the number here on What's Up One Sports Night. Jason is in Detroit. What up, Jay? What's going on, brother?
4: What's going on? I want to say Dan Campbell's on the hot seat. You know, I think Detroit last year when Ben Johnson took the Chicago job, I think they should have found a way to kind of promote Ben Johnson to the coach.
3: She's the sharper offensive player,
4: Dan Campbell. I'd say, you know, in the last, you know, Dan Campbell being there in the last few seasons, I think his most successful year the Lions have had is when Ben Johnson first became offensive coordinator. That's when you really seen that team take off. And I think they'll let, you know, somebody like him go. I mean, people say, oh, that's crazy, fire that. He had some, I mean, you look at the Buffalo Bills.
3: Yeah.
4: They fired their head coach who's had far more success than Dan Campbell. They hire, you know, who they thought was the reason for their success and more success moving forward is their offensive coordinator.
3: That is so ironic, considering that they play each other tomorrow, almost parallel situation.
4: Exactly, but I think, you know, people here in Detroit are always complaining about Brad Holmes and some of the things he could have made, you know, better decisions. Yeah, they do.
3: Can I be honest? Of course. And maybe this changes your opinion on me as a sports talk host. I think Brad Holmes is one of the best executives in the NFL. Look at that roster. It's full of homegrown talent. How in the hell could you question Brad Holmes?
4: I agree, because they think he should have been more of a player in free agency.
3: Well, they shouldn't have signed DJ Reed. He went out and spent big money in free agency. He signed DJ Reed. His ass has been terrible since getting to Detroit.
4: Yeah, well, you know, I think Brad Holmes done a phenomenal job, but I think when it came to the coaching position, you see that, you know, he kind of misfired on the offensive coordinator last year, too, after Benjamin. They ended up, you know, canning him after the first few games. And Dan Campbell, who's a defensive coach, even though he's a tight end, he's more of a hoorah kind of guy, not really X's and O's on offense. And he took over play calling, and they were just trying to continue what Ben Johnson had established and built.
3: And I get it. I know Bills fans are probably a little restless at the moment. I think you all get mollywopped. Lions fans, rather. I think the Bills mollywop the Lions. Coming up tomorrow, later on tonight on Thursday Night Football. I appreciate the call. We're up against it, so I gotta let you run. Man, pressure either bust pipes or makes diamonds. And what we're going to find out with the

0: members of our pressure cooker list. We're going to find out whether or not they're cubic zirconia or not. I look at Brian Schottenheimer in Dallas, man. That's the one to me where I really have no way it's going to, you know, no clue as to which way it's going to go. I don't, man, because the vibe surrounding that team this offseason, I don't know if I've ever seen people switch on the team quicker than I've seen people switch on Dallas. As I said, though, after they lost to New York, I thought that performance, I thought that game was more about who the New York Giants are, not who the Dallas Cowboys are not. I think Dallas is going to be fine. But if they fall to Washington on Sunday, I don't know how you can confidently say you think they're going to make the postseason. That's the tough part here. 310-840-4910 is the number here on Westwood One Sports. Now, we've been teasing it for a little while now. Before we get out of this 1 o'clock hour, during this 1 a.m. hour, we will look at Nell's Super Six Pack. On the other side, a franchise icon calling out a franchise quarterback. We'll tell you who next.
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0: with you as we continue to look inside of the Westwood One Sports Night pressure cooker. I do want to move on to a fascinating story out of the AFC South coming up here momentarily, but we'll clear out the phone lines. Larry is in Illinois, wants to chime in. Larry, who's under the most pressure from your vantage point as we get geared up for week number two of the NFL season?
1: Hey, man, thanks for taking my call. I got to put Matt LaFleur in there, man. Can you hear me?
0: Yeah, I got you, brother.
1: Okay, yeah, you got to put Matt LaFleur in there. I think Green Bay has lost, like, what, six straight dating back to last season? And then the way they collapsed against us towards the end of the year, and then if they lose to, they lost to Carson Wentz starting the beginning of the year, and then if they go into the Jets this week and lose that game, you got to put them in a pressure cooker.
0: So the crazy part about Coach LaFleur being in the pressure cooker, and I almost feel like he's immune to it, right, is because he just received a contract extension this offseason. That's the only reason why I kind of push back on the notion that there's any trouble on the horizon for LaFleur.
1: Understood.
0: Yeah. But I appreciate you as always, brother. 310-840-4910. Mike is in Maryland wanting to check in. What's going on, Mike?
2: Yes, I got to believe C.J. Stroud. Yeah, the number one defense last year. If you can't win with the number one defense, you're not a franchise quarterback. You know you
0: but his number one defense looked anything but a number one defense on Sunday, pal.
2: Yeah, but I don't think he can mirror that again. I think that was one of the exceptions. I think his backup is a better quarterback.
0: You think Davis Mills' long neck ass is better than C.J. Stroud?
2: I do. I really do.
0: Who are you rooting for? You must be a Commanders fan.
2: No, I'm a Ravens fan, actually.
0: Oh, you a Ravens fan? Okay. Even more delusional. Yeah. The closer you get up, the further you go down 95, I'm telling you, boy. Hey, I appreciate the call as always, though, man. 310-840-4910. C.J. Stroud, I apologize on his behalf, brother. That was crazy. To say that Davis Mills, he's got a hell of a neck on him, though, honestly. Like, could you imagine how much that guy shrugs? He's probably shrugging with, like, 300 pounds on the bar. Some people shrug with dumbbells. I shrug with dumbbells like a normal guy. Davis Mills, baby.
3: See, oof. Now that you're in the gym a lot, you think of gym stuff, which I'm proud of you about.
0: You know what I'm saying?
3: I think, man, his hoodies must suck.
0: Good gracious. Do you have to get like a custom neck put on a joint? Good God. I mean,
3: Davis Mills, he ain't utilized that hood at all. He might as well just wear crew necks.
0: I'm about to say, bro, his neck prevents, I didn't even think about it from that standpoint, Denton. Think about the extra emphasis, the attention to detail he's got to put into the wardrobe because of his neck. Could you imagine I'm wearing a collar shirt tonight if you're watching on stream? Do you ever think he goes three buttons then? Like, do you think he has the ability to go three buttons?
3: I don't know. He got to have an umbrella when he goes out in the rain. The jacket hood ain't going to fit.
0: What to say, bro? 310-840-4910. Speaking of the Houston Texans, what a beautiful segue. They were losers on Sunday, and I said it last night if you were listening to the program. The Houston Texans are the 0-1 team that I'm the most excited about. I thought they played really well. Their defense being blitzed the way that they were by Josh Allen and company, it's an anomaly. It's not something that I think you'll see happen again. But, man, I think with Houston and why I'm so bullish on them, like I said, they're the 0-1 team that I'm the most excited about moving forward throughout the rest of the season. I thought C.J. Stroud played really, really well on Sunday. Yes, he had the turnovers, the fumble, got to protect the football, and it cost him the football game at the end of the day. But in terms of playing on time, playing on schedule, throwing with anticipation, throwing with accuracy, when he's on, right, when it's clicking for him on all cylinders, I don't know if anyone in the NFL does it better, guys, in terms of an accuracy standpoint. He walks the football to dudes. I thought Stroud played really, really good from a procedural standpoint. you know, all things considered, right? Where the Texans faltered was on defense, and I think that that is, you know, ultimately the issue that I'm most concerned with coming out of week one. I think they'll ultimately be fine, though, when it comes to the defense. They take on Cincy this week in a gotta-have-it situation. If they fall to 0-2, alumni of the franchise will continue to look at this team and go, man, are we wasting an opportunity with this Super Bowl-caliber defense that we have? Texans franchise legend Andre Johnson, who has had a pretty tumultuous relationship with the organization since the end of his playing career. Maybe this had something to do with, or maybe that has something to do with his comments that he made. Here is Andre Johnson on the number one thing he wants to see C.J. Stroud improve on.
4: What I dislike about C.J., I dislike his body language. Like, his body language is bad.
0: Can I stop
4: anytime him something problem. Happens?
0: I guess I set that up in a poor way. I tried to give Andre Johnson the benefit of the doubt, saying the thing he wants to see him improve on. He straight up told you, I don't like C.J. Stroud's body language.
4: What I dislike about C.J., I dislike his body language. Like, his body language is bad. Like, anytime something happens, I think as a me being a former player, your quarterback having that type of body language is bad because other guys look at you as the quarterback. So when they see you and they see you, you know, feeling a certain way or your body language a certain way, it kind of trickles through the team. So that I would say that's the biggest thing that bothers me, like when I watch the team play.
0: Before I even give my thoughts, C.J. Stroud, unfortunately, and I say unfortunately because, like, who wants the answer to this distraction? C.J. Stroud was asked about what Andre Johnson had to say about his body language. Here's what C.J. Stroud said earlier today when asked about those comments we just heard from Andre Johnson.
5: Yeah, I mean, I don't really have a comment for it. I would say, you know, like, I respect Dre as a person. You know, I appreciate his critiques. But I'm focused on this week, you know, trying to, you know, go 1-0 against the Bengals. But, you know, I respect Dre, and, you know, if that conversation needs to be had, it'll be had.
0: It is rare that you see a young person, and I'm speaking from the experience of a young person, it's rare you see the young person take the high road and do the right thing in a situation. You know what C.J. Stroud should have said? He should have told Andre Johnson's ass to shut the hell up and to put some respect on who the hell I am. What the hell did Andre Johnson accomplish in Houston from a winning standpoint? From a winning standpoint. Not much. How many playoff games did Andre Johnson win throughout the course of his career? I'm nitpicking. One, credit to C.J. Stroud. I love the way he handled it. Two, Andre Johnson. I don't know if this has to do with his relationship with the Texans organization, which, you know, a lot of people are privy to the fact that, like, hey, it's a little bit rocky between Houston, the organization, and Andre Johnson, the player. He's an OG, as C.J. Stroud alluded to. His opinion 1,010% matters. His opinion is gospel within that Houston Texans locker room because of what he accomplished with the franchise, as I sat there and told you, what did he accomplish? But you pick up what I'm putting out. I'm talking about wins. We know Dre is one of the greatest. But I just thought the time and place of the messaging was piss poor. I thought Andre Johnson was this soft-spoken dude, by the way. The fact that he's on Kendrick Perkins' podcast, by the way. Does he host the podcast with Kendrick? If I'm not mistaken, isn't this like an all Houston thing?
3: He's not the host of it, I don't believe. But no, he was never. So he was soft spoken because they didn't win a lot in Houston, to your point. But you should look up the quarterbacks that he played with in Houston.
0: Schaub was the best of them.
3: I don't know that there was a best.
0: David Carr.
3: I mean, I know David Carr had great body language because if these quarterbacks didn't have good body language, Andre going to treat him like Courtland Finnegan.
0: Yeah. Well, that's my thing, though, Denton. Like, I don't have a problem, per se, with the details of what Andre Johnson said. It's a time and place, though, Slim. Why the hell would you call him out publicly?
3: Well, do you think this is something that he hasn't said to CJ Stroud personally?
0: He hasn't.
3: Somebody in the organization personally?
0: I don't think he has, based off of Stroud's comments saying, if that's a conversation that needs to be had, then we'll have it. Which I love from Stroud, again, double-clicking on how proud I am of him. He's clearly open to what Andre's saying. He didn't brush it off. He wasn't dismissive. He could have been a total jerk about it, but he wasn't. And I think he deserves some credit for that. Now, maybe Denton, the fact that he's potentially going to be in the midst of a high-stakes negotiation in a couple months with the team, you think they would use that against him?
3: He's in the midst of it now. I wouldn't be willing to bet somebody has talked to him about the body language.
0: Yeah. So this isn't the first time he spoke on it.
3: Yeah, it's not as strong a suit. People said this about him at Ohio State. Like, this is a long-running thing.
0: But then, like, my whole thing with the body language convo, and I get it. Quarterback, leader, the whole nine. When we talk about the body language that we don't like from him, what are the exact behaviors that we're seeing? Is it pouting?
3: Yeah.
0: Is it this the pouting, right? Is it being
3: it's the pouting. It's the, you know, sometimes I don't think he waves people off necessarily, but those sorts of things.
0: Like when walking to the sideline, being frustrated.
3: Somebody misses a block or something along those lines. I mean, look, he's a human. Like, I think it's unfair to be like he has to be pristine and perfect the entirety of his time when he's on the football field. I think that's unrealistic. There wasn't a soul that ever was. I mean, Tom Brady cussing his dudes out all the time.
0: Yeah, I mean, you remember the Peyton Manning, Jeff Saturday clip?
3: Right. So, like, the idea that he has to be, like, this perfect dude all the time is, I think, unfair. But his body language has been, that, like, this is a long-running subject now. So, like, clearly there have been conversations. I don't know if Andre had that conversation, but there's clearly been some sort of conversation, or at least hopefully. If not, that might have been more of a message to the team about, like, how have you not talked to him about this?
0: So this is the fascinating piece of it. He spoke about his body language during his rookie season. and he said, I'm passionate, I'm a competitor, and I want to win. And I wear my emotions on my sleeve. I don't necessarily have a problem with his body language. I don't. I think I get where y'all are coming from. It's not something that stands out to me. It's not something that I've seen a lot. Now maybe it's because I'm not spending enough time watching Texans games.
3: I'm about to say, I feel like Houston fans maybe have a better, because I'm with you. Like, I think the conversation might be a little bit fair just because I know it's happened for a long time, but I don't think I've ever watched a game and been like, damn, look at his body language. I've seen that with other quarterbacks. Like, that's happened before, but I don't know that I've ever said that with him.
0: Didn't even look at the way Sunday ended on a strip sack. He could have got up and been pouty, because I mean, but he wasn't. So for the problem, one, I don't know the significance of the issue, if I'm being honest, right? But even if it's some massive problem, Denton, why in the hell is Andre Johnson going on a podcast to talk about it? Was he asked directly? What do you dislike about it? It sounded so harsh when I first heard it, Denton. And his voice is deep as hell.
3: I think he was asked about it. I don't think they were like, "What'd you have for lunch?" And he was like, "Well, let me tell you everything I hate about the current quarterback."
0: You know what I'm saying? Like, just started ripping on Stroud. Now, then we had this conversation during the playoffs, if you don't remember, during the beginning of the beginning stages of this program when things were a lot more scaled back. You remember the conversation we had? Who he was riding around with?
3: Was that Amber Rose? Yeah, you know, body language expert right there.
0: Body language, I'm about to say, bro. Now, that's a moody woman. So maybe he's getting it from her. I don't know. Look, I'm rooting for CJ Stroud. I think he's a really, really likable dude. Can I confess? That's like why I'm like such a lover of CJ Stroud. And like some of you all out there might think it's cheesy. Well, it's because he's better than Bryce Young. No, honestly, this is going to sound cheesy, and Denton, I fell for Bradley Beal because of this at first, too. And I realized he's a condescending jackass. I love the way he professes his love for the Lord of the Presses, bro. I don't know what it is. Something about it, like I have a soft spot for it that he's – because I know just with me personally with my faith, right? Like, sometimes if you are someone that's strong in their faith, you understand what I'm about to say. Then you maybe could read this. You know, you just can't talk spirituality with everybody. You know what I'm saying? It goes above, you know what I'm saying? You can't do that with everybody. So for him to be as open as he is with it, I think it shows the type of dude he is, man. And I want to believe, and it seems like it. You never hear any off the field drama with him, never hear anything about the work ethic. He seems like a great teammate. Andre Johnson just thinks he's a whiny brat. I wish you would have told him that behind the scenes is my thing when it comes to Andre Johnson.
3: That's really it. The worst thing that he's done off the field is do the Micah Parsons podcast where he was kind of ripping a bunch of other people. And that's where you saw the body language. I don't know that Andre Johnson was watching Micah Parsons podcast when CJ Stroud was on it, but that's like the only poor thing he's done. And if that's the worst thing you've done, I mean, it's a pretty good life so far.
0: I'm about to say you're a pretty stand-up dude. And I remember he was he was on a podcast with Tank Dell, and he started talking about, you know, where he thought he ranked amongst the top NFL quarterbacks after his rookie year. And I know that rubbed some people the wrong way, because they were like, brother, you ain't even busted a grape yet. What do you mean you think you're a top five quarterback? But I love the confidence. I love it. He's somebody to me, man, that I'm rooting for. Don't love the fact that he turned the contract down. But
3: what is
0: the way that he played
3: in
0: week one?
3: Supposed to say in that instance? Like, actually, I think I'm 8. You know, like, I'm in the top 10, but, like, not too high. Like, you know, last year I really played. I was probably playing at, like, the 11th best rate out of everybody. I mean, like, you don't want to be the Deshaun Watson. We're like, actually,
0: yeah,
3: I played great.
0: Yeah, good gracious.
3: Like, oh, easy
0: a fine
3: there,
0: line.
3: But I feel like, you know, once you hit a certain point, you could probably talk it a little bit. You also had one of the best rookie seasons ever.
0: I understood it. And then the thing that I would also say with Stroud, bro, I think because the rookie year was so good, casuals overstate what happened the last 2 years. I wouldn't describe his play as bad at all the last 2 years. It wasn't. It was about middle of the pack. But when you're playing at top five level and you drop down the middle of the pack, I understand where the consternation comes from. I understand where people raise their eyebrows a little bit. But make no mistake about it, man. Like, when he's on, he's on. It looks as good as anybody in the National Football League from a timing standpoint, from a processing standpoint, accuracy, ball placement. And then he had a 22-yard scramble against Buffalo. And I think that's honestly the only reason he wasn't the number one pick. I think people questioned, coming out of Ohio State, is the mobility a real thing? And if you watch that Georgia game, he put it on full display. Brother can run. Brother can hold his own. I'm a believer in C.J. Stroud. Andre Johnson, if you're going to have that deep-ass mean voice, you can't say mean things with it.
3: Oh, hey, yes, all deep voices.
0: Well, you just got to be a nicer person when you have a deep voice, because the things that you say can come across as hurtful.
3: I have 30 years where I can speak to that. Literally.
0: You know, literally. Speaking to it. There we go. 310-840-4910 is the number here on West Oakland Sports. Now, we got a lot more to get to, including this. Nell Super Six Pack. Top six NFL teams that are on upset alert going into week number 2 of the NFL season. A lot of on the phones. 310-840-4910. Who do you think's on upset alert as we get geared up for week number 2 of the NFL season? My Super Six Pack. And your call is next here on West Oakland Sports Night. The wait is over. 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

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Like, subscribe, comment. We're on the hunt for 4,000 subscribers. We just cracked 3K earlier this week. Can we get to 4K by this time next week? That is the goal. You can keep the conversation rolling with me on social media as well. It is at NELL underscore BTP. Week number two of the National Football League season. Get ready to get underway. Week number one was a doozy, man. Lived up to expectation. I thought we learned a lot within week one of the NFL season. The thing that I'm most looking forward to in week number two is confirmation. What do I mean by that? Confirmation. Like, we saw the Bears put up 59 points. I want confirmation in week two that their offense is legit. Right? Confirmation is what I am looking for. With the New York Giants, right? They beat the hell out of the Dallas Cowboys up front, punching them in the mouth up front along the offensive line and defensive line. I want confirmation that that's who they are. Do it against the Rams. You know what I'm saying? The Jacksonville Jaguars at home putting a beat down, an absolute spanking of the Cleveland Browns. I want to see in week two, can you do it against Bo Nix and the Broncos? You pick up what I'm putting down here? So week two, what I'm most excited about is the confirmation on things, good and bad, right? We got to confirm some bad things too, man, right? Like, is the Panthers' defense as bad as they showed, giving up 59 points? We'll find out against Atlanta, right? Was Drake May, is he as bad as he put on tape in week one? We'll find out against Pittsburgh, right? The slate this week, for on second thought too, is like, just a pure treat, man. And maybe this is just that early portion of the season vibe where, you know, there's really nothing the NFL can do wrong. We're going to be at about week nine, and the slate's going to look terrible. It's going to be filled with teams matching up against one another that don't have anything to play for already. That's just how it goes. But right now, while it's good, we're going to show some love. Let's do this. The most highly anticipated power ranking segment. It lives here on Westwood One Sports Night. It is Nell's Super Six Pack tonight and Nell's Super Six Pack. And some people may say, well, damn, Linnell, you're a little early, aren't you? It's only Wednesday, pal. This is my last opportunity on this network until Sunday to talk about the National Football League. So you bet your ass we're going to spend all 4 hours doing it. Without further ado, the most highly anticipated power ranking segment in all of sports talk radio, Nell's Super Six Pack. My top six teams in the NFL that are on upset alert going into week number two.

0: Without further ado, let's start at number six. Snell's Super Six Pack, top six teams in the NFL that are on upset alert. Going into week number two, you can give me your top team that's on upset alert as well on the phones. 310-840-4910. You know, some people may not even consider this group, you know, to be an underdog, really. But our friends at the DraftKings Sportsbook do. They've got the Denver Broncos as 2.5-point favorites against the Jacksonville Jaguars. I think the Denver Broncos very much on upset alert. If they were to lose Sunday at home against Jacksonville, it would drop the Broncos to a measly 0-2. We've been talking about what 0-2 means since 2020 all night long. If you're just now joining us, 51 teams have started off 0-2 since the playoffs expanded back in 2020. 43% of those, 43 teams total of the 51 missed the playoffs. Only 8 made the postseason. If Denver gets upset this weekend, they're probably not making the playoffs. I believe they're on upset alert for damn sure. The Jaguars look really formidable, really strong in week number one. Number five, in L Super Six Pack, my top six NFL teams that are on upset alert heading into week two. Number five is the New England Patriots. According to our friends at the DraftKings Sportsbook, they're 5.5-point favorites. Why do I think they're on upset alert? Well, the reason that they lost to the Seattle Seahawks is because they couldn't get things going offensively, right? The defense played well. I thought, you know, the pass rush was good. I thought they tackled well. I thought they were good in coverage for the most part. It was the offense's fault. Drake made 3 interceptions. It wasn't a pretty performance. They tried to kind of go through a personality change on the fly in terms of their willingness to run the football on early downs. It did not prove to be successful for them. They better change the game plan going into this week. They're 5.5-point favorites, according to our friends at the DraftKings Sportsbook. They're 5.5-point favorites at home against Pittsburgh. I think Pittsburgh's defensive front, if I'm being honest, is better than New England's. Here's the problem that Pittsburgh is going to run into. That defense is pretty damn good. Talking about the New England Patriots. So I wonder if for the second straight week, Aaron Rodgers and company struggle to ultimately move the football as they did on Sunday against the Atlanta Falcons. 310-840-4910 is the number. Who's on upset alert going into week number two of the NFL season? You can hit us up in the YouTube chat as well with who's on upset alert. Just search Westwood One Sports Night. Aaron in the YouTube chat says Pittsburgh will win. We'll see. Coming in at number four, Nell's Super Six Pack, top four teams in the NFL that are on upset alert going into this weekend. Top six teams, rather, that are on upset alert going into this weekend. Number four is the Green Bay Packers. They take on the New York Jets. It feels like America may be on this one. Our pals at the DraftKings Sportsbook have the Packers as 3.5-point favorites. They're on the road against the Jets. Did you hear the environment on Sunday Night Football at the Meadowlands, at MetLife? Did you hear that environment for Giants Cowboys? I expect the same hype to be there for the Jets because they started off 1-0. And if they're able to replicate that, and it's loud, and it's raucous, and that defense has momentum, they could upset the Green Bay Packers. I can see it happening. If the Pack start 0-2, you might as well pack them up, is what I say. Why do I think the Packers are genuinely on upset alert, though, from a football standpoint? Last weekend, the Green Bay Packers against the Vikings could not consistently, that's the key, they could not consistently stop the Vikings' run game. 34 carries, 107 yards, 3.1 yards a pop. This Jets' run game, I would say, is more formidable than what Minnesota has. Breece Hall, Braylon Allen, this offensive line, got to feel pretty good about what New York has up front. If they can replicate the game plan that they did a week ago, punishing you up front, running the football, letting Geno work off play action, that's the other key in this one. If you're looking for some fantasy advice, and Avery just typed into the YouTube chat, says, should I start Pitts or Hockenson? I can't answer that. I don't participate in fantasy football, but I will say this in terms of this weekend with this football game, right? Geno Smith, if you're looking for somebody to start in fantasy, if you're looking for somebody to bet on, I think Geno Smith has a big day against this Packers defense simply because the Packers pass rush was non-existent the other night. I think the Jets offensive line, sneaky good group. I don't know how easily they'll be able to heat up Geno Smith. He was barely touched in their season opening victory. So I think the Packers for sure on upset alert. If they fall to 0-2, like I said, you might as well pack them up. 310-840-4910 is the number. We're taking your calls. Who's on upset alert going into week number two of the National Football League season? Number three, Anel Super Six Pack. I give you the Dallas Cowboys, man. They're at home against the Washington Commanders, and I do believe, yes, they are on upset alert. According to our friends at the DraftKings Sportsbook, Dallas, 4.5-point favorites right now. This is actually a stunner to me. That, you know, when you look on ESPN's website, they give you, like, the lowest ticket price. For Commanders and Cowboys on Sunday, tickets are as low as $30. I could not, even when we're trash and they play here, Denton, them tickets, they ain't going for that low. Commanders, Cowboy tickets going for $30 is nutty.
1: You should go.
0: There's nothing fun about watching an NFL game in the stadium. I'm sorry. There's just not. So I'll probably never do that if I get the chance.
1: You don't like stadium chicken tenders? Not a fan of the tenders.
0: I love our friends at Monumental Sports. Cap One Arena is great. Their chicken tenders make me never want to get chicken tenders at an arena or sporting event ever again. Plenty of renovations at Cap One. Hopefully they renovated the food court. That's how I would put it. Were you being sarcastic when you asked about the chicken tenders?
1: Based on your answer, yes. I was totally being sarcastic and didn't want to share my love with stadium chicken tenders with you.
0: Even at Cap One?
1: Yeah. I don't
0: God
1: think
0: bless
1: that
0: you.
1: Bad.
0: God bless you, Denton Day. 310-840-4910, the number on the talking text line. Who's on upset alert as we get geared up for week number two of the NFL season? Number three, I have the Dallas Cowboys. They take on Washington. Why do I think they're on upset alert? What the Cowboys struggled to do against the Giants, I think Washington will be able to replicate that formula. I think you will see a lot of Bill Kraske Merritt. I think you'll see a lot of Catron Allen. I think you'll have Jayden Daniels have his coming out party. Jayden Daniels, 5 consecutive losses as a starting quarterback for the Washington Commanders. That streak's got to break. It is a nasty streak as far as I'm concerned. I think it does break this weekend. I do like Washington over Dallas. Number two, Nell Super Six Pack, top six teams on upset alert as we get geared up for week number two. Someone in the YouTube chat typed this team. It was Avery said the Bears could end up losing. Vikings defense is great, and I'm just curious how good our defense will be at Wentz, with Wentz at quarterback. Avery, you want to co-host with me, brother? Kidding. You took the words right out of my mouth. That's the reason, man. I look at this Vikings defense, and I think that Brian Flores is going to have the opportunity to put Ben Johnson in the trick bag. I think it'll be a very back-and-forth affair. I think that these may be two of the best schematic coaches in the NFL, talking about Brian Johnson and Brian Flores. And Sunday, something's got to give. Brian Flores, in week one, as you all know, blitzed at the highest rate in the NFL. If you don't think that Ben Johnson and company are going to have a plan for the blitz, you are crazy. 310-840-4910 is the number. Who's on upset alert as we get geared up for week number two of the NFL season? Number one, the number one team in the NFL that's on upset alert. I can't believe I'm even saying this. If you would have told me a month ago that I was saying this, I'd say you're tripping. The number one team in the NFL that's on upset alert going into week number two is the Los Angeles Rams. the Los Angeles Rams without a shadow of a doubt are on upset alert for the same reason that the Cowboys are, man. The New York Giants have the ability to replicate San Francisco's game plan offensively and defensively. Offensively, it was beating the Rams up front. CeCe Mauinoa, Jermaine Illuminor, John Michael Schmitz, Andrew Thomas, moving people in the run game. I thought it was an excellent performance from the New York Giants. Like I said, if there are Cowboy fans out there ringing the alarm about losing to New York, understand that Sunday Night Football, like I've said all week, Sunday Night Football said more about the Giants than the Cowboys. I think the Giants come out this weekend and put the entire NFL world on notice. I believe Jackson Dart, Cam Scadaboo, Leaky Neighbors, and the Giants beat the LA Rams and send the West Coast into a frenzy. You heard it here first on Westwood One Sports Night. 310-840-4910 is the number. Simulation inside of simulator. Okay. Type status in the YouTube chat and says the Bills. I do believe the Bills could potentially be on upset alert for this reason. Now, I do, if I had to put money on it, right? If I had to put money on it, I think that Buffalo wins handedly over Detroit. If they lose, though, this is the reason they could lose, is how I would put it. I look at last weekend between the Bills and the Texans, and I look at what Houston did on the ground, running it for 4 yards a pop on 32 carries. I think Jahmyr Gibbs and company, who went Kanye crazy in week one, I think they could slow this football game down, control the possession by running the football with Jahmyr Gibbs, and ultimately that could be what gets them to win a low-scoring shootout is how I would put it. Limiting the possessions of the Buffalo Bills is something that Detroit has the ability to do because of how well they run the football. 310-840-4910 is the number. Who's on upset alert going into week number two of the NFL season? Your calls plus a massive injury scare in practice today. I'll give you the update on that, plus take your calls next.
2: 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Josh Allen faces Jared Goff. Lions, Bills, Thursday Night Football. 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
2: Number four, the Packers. Number three, the Cowboys. Number two, the Bears. And the number one team on upset alert, my opinion, the Los Angeles Rams. I want to hear from you. 310-840-4910. Who is on upset alert? Jay is in Miami. What's up, Jay?
3: How you doing? I was kind of agreeing with you. I was going to say the Rams. That was going to be the team I was going to pick. But I'm going to go with the Chargers, man. Every year they're hyped up, and they're just trash, man. I thought they were going to be something with Mike McDaniel's offense, but I think they're going to have to wait till next year to be really something with Ladd McConkley kind of hurt with the ribs. But the reason why I chose the Rams with losing Miles Garrett for 4 to 6 weeks, and then with Puka Nacua's problems with the court, you never know what's going to happen with the Rams the end. I'm a Niners fan anyway. Okay. I hope it's the Rams.
2: I'm about to say, I feel that, brother. By the way, you should feel good about your Niners, Jay.
3: I definitely do. I do, especially playing the Dolphins. I live in Miami, so
2: can I tell you this? You know what happens each – my boy who just absolutely – does the sports books dirty. He always bets on the biggest underdog of the week. The fact that the Niners are 13.5-point favorites, dude, I don't feel great about that, is what I would say.
3: You should, because there's a thing that I used to notice, too. Whenever people bet one way, you always go the opposite way. Vegas ain't going to let you win.
2: Never are. Jay, I appreciate you, brother. 310-840-4910, chances in Alabama. Chance, who's on upset alert heading into week number two of the NFL season?
4: Man, I got a few, but I'm definitely going to have to go with the Jets over the Packers. I think that's my biggest one. I am not a believer in the Packers, man. I am not a believer in the Packers. And a runner-up matchup, man, I think there's a good chance Tampa Bay could lose this They're a big favorite, 8 points.
2: Tampa loses to Cleveland, dog, that would be the most sports bookie thing ever to happen. Literally. They're one of the bigger dogs of the weekend, too. I think they're like 8.5-point favorites.
4: Yeah, I just looked before I got on the phone with you. 8.5 points, man.
2: 8.5? Okay.
4: Hey, what do you think about what do you think is going to happen tomorrow night with the Bills?
2: Dude, I mean, did you just hear? I think you guys put – here's how you guys lose. You know how you all lose, right? If you cannot stop Jahmyr Gibbs, man. Well, no, I think it's if you can't stop Jahmyr Gibbs and then you allow Detroit to condense the football game and limit the offensive opportunities for Josh Allen. How do you do that? You run the football. Y'all struggled to stop David Montgomery last week.
4: Yeah, I'm expecting a shootout. I think we should score 80% of our drives because they have no secondary. We should just carve them up. But if they shorten that game, that's their best chance of winning. You know, get a couple bounces to go their way, that is their best chance. I'm looking forward to it. I'm looking forward to our new crappy stadium. It's going to be great, man.
2: You said it's crappy, man. Roll damn tide. I appreciate you, man. Jeff is in Pittsburgh. What's up, Jeff? Jeff, what up, baby?
5: Hey, how's it going, man? Hey, listen, man. I'm going to tell you something. I'm looking at the AFC right now, and I'm thinking the Steelers. Actually, you got Aaron Rodgers, the oldest guy in football, right? He's gonna make a statement this year, man. I really think that. We got two good running backs. We got a great secondary. Joey Porter hasn't been signed yet, but you know I'm thinking that might happen. We got.
2: Better think again.
5: A really, really great, great, great receiving core here. We got Jeremy Bernard, man, came in, and he's a young dude. But I'm thinking, you know, I'm thinking this team might be put together throughout this season and look really good.
2: Dude, how can you say that after week one?
5: Hey,
2: I picked the Steelers to
5: Come
2: make
5: on,
2: the playoffs.
5: Man, it's week one.

0: week one, man.
1: Yeah, but, I mean, they look lifeless on offense. That was the thing I was concerned about. And Atlanta don't have a pass rush. So,
0: Listen.
1: I'm bullish on the Steelers, though, man. I swear. You said you have a great coach.
0: Look, Tomlin on defense, okay, honestly, man-to-man, you're playing man-to-man every week. So predictable, right?
1: Oh, I gotta let you run. You were cooking, but then you tried to say Mike McCarthy's better than Mike Tomlin. Then you lost your credibility. Final hour of power coming up in the final hour. We'll preview Thursday Night Football, Bills and Lions on the other side. Denton's burning questions, getting us ready for week two of the NFL season.
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1: Kevin Kugler here from Thursday Night Football on Westwood One. Join Ross Tucker and me from Buffalo for a great matchup when the Bills host the Lions. Jared Goff and Detroit escaped their Week 1 game against the Saints with an overtime win. Josh Allen and the Bills claimed their Week 1 win with a come-from-behind victory at the Texans. Don't miss it. The Lions at the Bills on Thursday Night Football.
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0: Wednesday night edition. What's up on Sports Night? Youngest in charge, Linnell Willingham rocking out with you. 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Just search Westwood One Sports Night. We're getting ready to get to some burning NFL questions as we get ready for week number two. Before we do that, we were taking calls on who's on upset alert going into week number two. Richard is in Texas. We want to chime in. Richard, good morning.
1: Hey, how you doing, brother?
0: Doing good, man. Doing good.
1: So I heard I'm a big Dallas Cowboys fan. Obviously, we were playing your team, the Redskins.
0: Yeah, I can't wait, baby.
1: I can't wait as well. I took a lot watching that New York game and stuff like that. Uh-huh. And you're saying the Rams, and I know they're going to be missing Garrett, but I really feel you can't go down. I think New York is so in trouble with their premier rushing guy. If you got to admit, it's Jackson Dart. That guy runs the ball, and he's going to get hurt. I don't see him playing half the season. I think he's going to get knocked out. I don't wish that on anybody.
0: He did
1: but
0: a really good job protecting himself, though. You got to admit, he didn't take any crazy shots on Sunday night.
1: And you're right. And Scatabu, man, that dude is like that team is just like – he's over here doing flips in the backfield, and he broke his ankle last year.
0: I'm about to say, man, just to keep it as PG as possible, let's just say it wouldn't surprise me if Cam Scatabu had the same warm-up tradition as Lawrence Taylor.
1: You're right, brother, you're right. So but I do think that's going to be a really good game. I think you can't put past it could be an upset, but I'm looking forward to the Cowboy game. I think the Cowboys had a lot more. You watch that game, man. That last drive was like, where was Parker's mind going to them throwing the ball, not covering or spying Dart the whole time?
0: That was the thing that was probably the most fascinating, is that they didn't really make an adjustment to stop what Jackson Dart was doing on the ground. Now, when you have the injuries at linebacker that they had, who do you trust to spy?
1: Yeah, I agree. And plus they what doubling neighbors and stuff like that. So you're right. It's just going to be an interesting season. It is week one, and I'm not that Cowboy fan. Real quick before I let you run.
0: If they lose, is Shoddy on the hot seat?
1: Yes, I think so, man. I really do. Because you got Tomlin over here waiting to be – he still wants to coach. You don't want to sit up there being commentating.
0: If you don't think that Jerry – yeah, I agree. I didn't even think about that, brother. I appreciate you as always, man. 310-840-4910. Wouldn't that be something? Jerry Jones luring Mike Tomlin out of the NBC booth. Mike Tomlin in Dallas? It just feels right, doesn't it?
2: There's no way Mike Tomlin wants to work for Jerry Jones.
0: Doesn't that just seem like the most anti-Tomlin thing possible? But I think, to Jerry's credit, he's been a lot more hands-off recently. He has been.
2: Just wait.
0: Right, yeah. Wait for the other shoe to drop.
2: You don't teach a dude that's in his, what, 70s, 80s? How old is Jerry Jones?
0: Old enough to be senile. He is senile. I mean, Jerry be tripping, man. Fans.
2: He's 83. You don't teach an 83-year-old new tricks.
0: Yeah. It's very true. At some point, you begin to get a little bit hard-headed once you become 83 years old. So I totally
2: amongst other things in his life.
0: Well,
2: you garner a certain amount of wealth, and you become very hard-headed, too. So you combine that with the age, it's somehow even worse.
0: So I don't want to totally hijack the show, but...
2: It's your show.
0: I'm bleeding.
2: What'd you do?
0: That's me hijacking the show. The last time I bled on this show.
2: Last time you bled on the show, you cut yourself on a tuna can.
0: Yeah, and it was...
2: During a meal Monday.
0: It was more blood than any of us could even stomach, is what I would say. Not as much this time, but I am having a leak. Full disclosure, right? And this is going to make some people out there probably Joan on me. It's all good. When I went to the gym earlier today, took the shower.
2: Okay, Lift King.
0: I was really tired, Jim King again. I didn't lotion my legs.
2: Oh, the Josh Graham style.
0: I'm about to say, man, shout out to the Kang. But yeah, I definitely, I'm leaking from my leg right now because I like picked the scab and skin's a little dry. It's okay, that didn't hurt. My knuckle low key, like, still hurts from when I cut my, I still, like, this, the mark is still there. Like, it's permanent.
2: Yeah, you probably developed scar tissue.
0: Yeah, it hurts for sure. Let's get into some burning NFL questions as we get geared up for week number two of the NFL season. A lot of things to chew on. We'll get you a preview of Bills-Lions coming up here momentarily. But as far as the burning NFL questions go, I feel like there's so many things to chew on as we get geared up for week number two. As we get deeper and deeper into the season, we'll have more data. We'll have more definitive thoughts on things. But right now, everything kind of feels like it's up in the air, and nothing could surprise me at this point is how I would put it.
2: Yeah, so I still got a lot of questions, though, because there's been a lot of things that we have seen. And we've had this topic of conversation a lot this particular week, but I still feel like it's relevant. Do you actually think that Justin Herbert is bad?
0: No, I don't think he's bad. I don't. I just think he's overhyped by the folks that evaluate quarterbacks. I don't think he's bad. Anybody that watches that dude, his toughness within the pocket, his scrambling ability, the arm talent, you'd be a damn fool to say he's not good. I would never go that far. I just think he's way overhyped in terms of where he is in terms of the landscape of the NFL. I don't think he's bad, though. No, you can win with Justin Herbert. Here's the thing, Denton. And I know you got a little bit of a soft spot because of his collegiate background, but, like, what does Coach Harbaugh do?
2: I mean, he got the 49ers to the Super Bowl.
0: He did, but he had an elite quarterback. Like, what? Wait, on this team.
2: Hold on. He didn't have an elite quarterback. He had a good quarterback. He didn't have an elite quarterback.
0: I mean, it was cooking to get them. He cooked in the NFC title game. I mean, to get him there.
2: Yeah, but Kaepernick was great, but they were running the RPO where no one had seen it before. Good quarterback, not elite.
0: Elite person. Good.
2: I would call him an elite person, but quarterback-wise.
0: Well, the crazy part is you call him an elite person, I'd push back on the type of person he is. Anywho, I don't want to get canceled here. But yeah, no. With Coach Harbaugh, they've won 11 games, right? Each of his first two seasons. And they've been mollywopped in the postseason. Brandon Staley was getting them to the playoffs, Denton. When is Coach Harbaugh going to get this group over the hump? What role does he play in their lack of success in the postseason?
2: There's one constant factor in those two things.
0: It's Jay Harbaugh, but...
2: And it's the quarterback. Because remember, it's not like he was good in their postseason loss.
0: No, he
2: to
0: wasn't.
2: Houston, for all the things that we criticized C.J. Stroud for in their postseason loss in New England, Herbert was doing very similar things. I don't know that the turnover numbers were the exact same, but they were very similar. He fumbles on himself. That was the thing when he was in college, too.
0: But last year, to his credit, though, the offensive line was in shambles. I believe it was no Slater or Ault. So I want to give him credit for that. But, like...
2: He's going up against the Texans, who also didn't have an offensive line.
0: Well, no. They got bounced by the Pats. Remember that was that game where Odafe Elway looked like he was hell on wheels against New England. But with the Chargers, bro, Joe Ortiz is their GM, and Denton, he was hired the same hiring cycle as Adam Peters. Joe Ortiz was a guy I actually wanted in Washington. I wanted the combination of Mike McDonald and Joe Ortiz in Washington. The drafting that they've done in L.A. with the Chargers is part of the issue. I feel like they don't routinely hit on draft picks. Like, their pass rush is non-existent. Like, think about the premium positions in the NFL. How many boxes do the Chargers have checked? They've got left tackle and quarterback checked. They don't have the edge. Khalil Mack does not check. Yeah, and Khalil Mack to me doesn't check the edge rusher box. As far as corner is concerned, positions. You know, like
2: because they don't have a wide receiver. I mean, they
0: don't
2: like Ladd McConkey's fine, but
0: he's hurt.
2: You know, he's also like fringe top 20, probably right. More in line with like a top 30. wide out. Yeah. They passed up on Malik Nabers for a guy in Joe Alt that's always hurt.
0: Could you imagine Herbert and Nabers, dude?
2: Good, I thought it was God, a shoe-in. I was like, well, surely Harbaugh is going to draft Malik Nabers. And then they didn't. It made sense at the time. You like, hey, we like Joe Alt. We have Rashawn Slater. We want to be a hard-nosed, run-the-football kind of team. And then they have not done any of that.
0: Well, I think that was the most surprising thing about this past weekend with them. How in the hell, the whole exciting piece of, and the reason why everyone's supposed to be so bullish on the Chargers is they brought Mike McDaniel to town, and everyone, you know, talks about him as the best run game designer in the NFL. Omarion Hampton had 12 carries for 43 yards, and he had a 14-yard run. You take away his 14-yard run, I mean, it's 11 carries for 29 yards. It's not impressive at all. So they got to get something figured out, is how I would say when it comes to the Chargers.
2: We'll pray on it. That's not going to happen. I can't imagine. I mean, I'm looking at their box scores in the postseason. So you were right. They played New England last year. They played Houston the year before.
0: It was just as ugly, though, then. Like, to your
2: didn't
0: point.
2: Didn't make it in 2023. And then in 2022, they played Jacksonville. And that was the one that came down to the wire where they actually scored. But they scored 3 points last year against the Patriots.
0: Now, I know that can be put on the quarterback. But, like, in that game, the offensive line of the Chargers got dismantled. Like, there was really nothing. He scrambled well in that game. Like, it was nothing he could do. Do you blame, or do you think he's got a good enough supporting cast around him?
2: I think he's too deep into it to still be complaining about that.
0: Like, he's already been paid.
2: Eventually, you're either it or you're not, kind of a deal. You know what I mean? Like, I think you complain about the supporting cast for the first, like, 2 or 3 years. At a certain point, though, like, you got paid, you have influence, like, you do just have to elevate. Because there's been a lot of guys that have had success that didn't have, like, crazy supporting casts.
0: For sure. Look at Josh Allen in Buffalo. Like, he's had a number one wide receiver once in his career in Stephon Diggs. He got one now in DJ Moore, but I think that's a hell of a point. Look, we're all out of excuses for Justin Herbert. We are. What other burning questions do you got as we get geared up for week number 2 of the NFL season? Week number 2 gets kicked off later today. Bills, Lions in the brand new Highmark Stadium. I'm excited for that one.
2: So the next burning question is about the coach of the Dallas Cowboys, Brian Schottenheimer. Mm-hmm. If they fall to 0-2, knowing a couple of different things here. Their schedule coming up is filled with a bunch of really good teams. And then on top of that, that Jerry Jones does not fire people quickly. He likes to very much sit and stew. Do you think he is on the hot seat?
0: If they start 0-2 in the NFC East, and then you got games against Baltimore, Houston, Tampa, Green Bay, Philadelphia, whew, it's just hard to overcome, man. I actually do see them falling to 0-2 because, like I've said, you know, all week, I think Washington is going to have the ability to replicate New York's formula on the offensive side and the defensive side. I think Washington's pressure plan is going to be good enough to, you know, really impact the timing of Dak Prescott and company offensively. And you saw that New York front four be able to do similar things. I think Washington will have to rely on more than the front four, but they fall 0-2. It's going to be real loud in terms of, like, people calling for his job. It just is. Especially if it is another poor defensive performance then. Or excuse me, if it's another poor offensive performance. What do you think was the bigger deal? I almost am wondering, Denton, like, why was there so much made about the defense playing bad? Their offense scored 20 points. This is a group that's supposed to carry them.
2: You got they couldn't rush the passer, that's why.
0: Yeah.
2: Because remember, they were like billed as this like crazy defense. I fell for it.
0: I did too.
2: Yeah, you know, the hype got me. I thought they were going to be awesome, and they couldn't rush the passer. Quinnen Williams is a really, really good player, but he's not Aaron Donald in the sense where he's just going to go for like 15 sacks in a season, right? Like, it's just not his bag, in fairness. It's not most people's bags at that position. Like, most people don't do that.
0: It's a hard bag to acquire.
2: But they just they didn't look that good. And I don't know. I feel like their young guy, Azarako, who was really hyped coming out of college in a relatively weak defensive end class, it feels like they're waiting for him to take a big step to potentially be a game wrecker, and he hasn't gotten there yet. I kind of feel like that's why they signed Von Miller.
0: To, like, be that OG mentor for Donovan Azarako? Like,
2: hey, you're really good at this. You've done this at a really high level for a really long time. Can you please make him really good at this?
0: Speaking to what Denton was talking about in terms of Dallas and how good of a job they did rushing the quarterback this past weekend. It wasn't horrible. Dallas had 11 pressures on the evening on Jackson Dart. They just did a horrible job getting him down to the ground. Now, that has a lot to do with Jackson and his mobility and the way that he moves. And he's a special athlete, man. I love me some Jackson Dart, if I'm being honest. And it feels weird saying this. Like, he made a fan out of me in week one. I was just impressed by the way that he ultimately played. Both of those teams, though, talking about Dallas and New York, if Dallas comes out and beats the hell out of Washington and then New York gets mollywopped by the Rams, what will America believe in more?
2: Dallas.
0: Yeah. Just because we knew. We thought this was a thing.
2: You thought they were a thing. And, I mean, if the Giants get crushed, odds are the quarterback doesn't play well.
0: Which will really take the wind out of Giants fan sales. I think that's part of the biggest reason.
2: Which would be great.
0: People are, you know, optimistic. You know, come out of this.
2: Yeah, I hope it comes crashing down.
0: You know, I'm like you, too. I don't know. I think my wanting to be right supersedes my fandom.
2: You want people to succeed. You like to be, you know, right about them. I want everyone to be a bust that wears uniforms that I hate. I hope they all suck.
0: Pick up what you're putting down. You got to admit, though, the Giants would look scary. They do.
2: It's week one.
0: It's week one.
2: Like, we know head fakes took place this week.
0: Now that's what I'm saying.
2: Who was the head fake? You ever play whack-a-mole?
0: The Cardinals were the head fake. The Cardinals, bro?
2: Well, okay. I know they're bad.
0: You know what I'm saying?
2: That's not a head fake to me. That's like a what are the Chargers doing kind of a thing. Yeah. The New York thing could be a head fake. It's like whack-a-mole. Where's it going to pop up? Like, I think it could be the Giants, but maybe it's somebody else. I don't know.
0: That's got me thinking. Like, what was the biggest head fake of week one? Like, the thing that you saw happen that ain't going to replicate itself. I feel like the Panthers' defense can't be as bad as they were as they played.
2: No, they can't be that bad.
0: They can't.
2: I honestly don't think that Chicago's offense is going to be here. Ready, scorching hot take. They're not going to average 59 points.
0: Oh no! Don't do it. You know how much I love the Bears, man.
2: Well, here's my hot take. They're not going to average 59 points a game.
0: Oh, pfft.
2: Scorching! I know.
0: Hot.
2: I could cook a steak on that take.
0: I was about to say.
2: But I do think they'll slow down. Once you get tape on what they're doing, it does make it a lot easier to come up with something to stop it. Like, we're going to learn a lot about them this weekend with Brian Flores coaching against them.
0: So in the two games last year, that Chicago ultimately played against Minnesota, it was that early Monday Night Football game. They really put Caleb in the blender that night, and he struggled, but they ultimately won. He didn't play particularly great. I think he was 16 of 32 in that game. The first time that they played Minnesota, he was played better, 21 of 35. The second time, he was 16 of 32. So for him to get worse after getting an extended look at that defense is not a good sign. I don't know, man. I believe in Brian Flores. I think he puts him in the trick bag again. It's just hard for me because I'm such a firm believer in Caleb. He's night and day where he was last year, though, in terms of this offense. There's more of an understanding. I think he'll have more of a response for the pressure plan rather than last time around because it was his first time, second time technically, really seeing it.
2: Don't you worry about the head coach?
0: In terms of Kevin O'Connell?
2: No. Ben Johnson.
0: Ben Johnson. No, I don't worry about Ben because I actually believe in like what he does. I think Ben can coach. I flat out believe.
2: I think he can coach. I think he gets his own way.
0: in terms of being too cute with stuff. Like, they went, the caller, the Bears fan that called in last night that was tripping about them going for it at their own 21-yard line. Like, that's crazy as hell. You shouldn't be doing stuff like that now, Ben.
2: Yeah, I think he has a little bit of an ego to him sometimes. Not a bad thing. All coaches do.
0: I like it, though.
2: But I think he has a little bit to him where he's going to trip himself up and try to do too much, where sometimes the best thing is to just keep it simple.
0: So what I've also heard in terms of other people talking about Chicago's offense, the commitment and buy-in that everyone has to the run game, I think is a big like the receivers are blocking, the tight ends are blocking. I mean, everybody's committed to it. And last year, who was their run game coordinator and running backs coach? It was Eric Bieniemy. And the one thing that Coach EB is known for bringing is discipline. You know? So you saw it with Kansas City last night. I think you saw it last year with Chicago, was why they were so successful running the football. I think it continues this year. I do. 310-840-4910. This will wrap us up on the phones here as we're way up against the break. Let's go to, Bruce. What up, Bruce?
3: Well, now, how you doing, buddy?
0: What up, dude? Good to hear from you, man.
3: Yeah, good to hear from you, too. Listen, I agree with what you guys saying regarding Justin Herbert, but I'll just clarify it. I think it's exactly what you said, but just to clarify it with an exclamation point, he is definitely not an elite quarterback in the NFL. I mean, I don't know what year. I didn't have time to look it up. I think he's in his sixth or seventh year now. And he's definitely not a bad quarterback. I think you guys said that, too. He's not a bad. He's a mediocre quarterback. A lot of people don't know what the word mediocre is.
0: He's about middle of the pack, 15th, 14th,
3: 16th. The word mediocre comes from MED, medium. He's a medium quarterback. A lot of people think the word mediocre means bad. It means medium. He's a medium quarterback. He's definitely not a great quarterback. He's just a medium quarterback, good quarterback. Okay, one more thing, Linnell, before I go, is regarding what you said about everything. You feel that everything's up in the air in the NFL this year. I couldn't agree more. But if you look back at the last 20 years of NFL history, everything is up in the air every year in the NFL. Did anyone predict that the New England Patriots were going to go to the Super Bowl last year? Did anyone predict that the Seattle Seahawks were going to go to the Super Bowl and win it? Did anyone predict that the Kansas City Chiefs were not going to make the playoffs? Did anyone predict that the Baltimore Ravens were not going to make the playoffs? Did anyone predict that the Cincinnati Bengals were not going to make the playoffs? This stuff happens every year. You look back and you see the number of Final Four teams, in other words, the championship games in the NFC and AFC, who don't even make the playoffs next year. Go back 25, 30 years, you'll see there's many, many, many. Okay, see the Kansas City Chiefs last year, okay, because they were in the Super Bowl the year before and didn't even make the playoffs. So everything's up in the air every year. I mean, I know you guys are in the business. You got content. You got to have content. You got to talk about prediction.
0: Yeah, but I will push back on that, because in the NFC in particular, there are three teams that have been there each and every year since 2020, it feels like. Philadelphia, San Francisco, and the LA Rams. Those three teams in the NFC are routinely there, are they not? Those are the big dogs of the conference.
3: There's exceptions to every rule. So, yeah, of course you're going to find anything, any theory that anyone gives you, including my theory, any theory, you're going to find exceptions. So, yes, correct. That's an exception. But I'm just saying, you go back 25 years, you'll see many teams. I mean, did you predict that the New England Patriots were going to go to the Super Bowl last year? Did you predict that the Seattle Mariners were going to be in the champion and the Toronto Blue Jays were going to fight it out for the American League? Nobody predicted that either.
2: Blue Jays.
0: I'm about to say, yeah, as far as the baseball prediction, though, I am a Dave Sims disciple, so I know about the Mariners.
3: The prediction is, particularly in the NFL, other sports, it's a little easier to predict. But the NFL, I mean, the NFL, one of the great things about the NFL, why we love it, is they've got somewhat parity, not perfect parity, but somewhat parity, and so anything can happen. That's why
0: I love it. I gotta let you run, Bruce, because we're up against it, pal, and I don't want to get canned. I appreciate you, though, man. Passionate, informational.
2: He did teach me. I have been using mediocre wrong for a very long time.
0: I'm about to say, Bruce is like our resident brainiac, bro.
2: I had to.
0: He called in last week dropping nuggets.
2: I was like, let me just make sure. And the Collins Dictionary says, yes, it's a moderate quality, it's not very good nor very bad. And I've always thought that mediocre meant poor.
0: The Collins Dictionary? What's that?
2: I don't know. It sounds European. They're smart. I don't know.
0: Aaron says, Bruce is loose. That may be his new tagline whenever he calls into the program. I may say, Bruce is loose online, whatever he's on. 310-840-4910, last chance to get in on the phones. Week two of the NFL gets underway tonight. I'll tell you who to splash a little cash on. My Bills and Lions Thursday Night Football preview next.
4: 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Week one was the highest scoring opening weekend ever. This season is just getting warmed up on your home for the NFL, Westwood One Sports.
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0: up to 3 a.m. Eastern time. Youngest in Charles and L. Willingham rocking out with you. Week number 2 of the NFL gets underway later tonight. The debut of the new Highmark Stadium, the regular season debut of the new Highmark Stadium. Bills playing host to the Detroit Lions. Both of these teams, big fat winners in week 1. But they did it in two totally different ways. They did it, and it looked totally different, right? Like with Buffalo, their win on the road against Houston in the season opener, it could be viewed as the best victory in all of week number 1 of the NFL. When you think about the success that they had offensively against that defense, you think about Buffalo's pass rush and Buffalo's defense as a whole, spearheaded by new defensive coordinator Jim Leonard. They were wreaking havoc, man, forcing turnovers. Pass rush came up big to win the game for them ultimately. If you're a Bills fan, you honestly got to be geeked up about how your team looked in week 1 and the fact that your defense ultimately was the saving grace of why you won. I think it's even more reason to be optimistic. On the flip side, for the Detroit Lions, who were very close to coming into this game at 0-1, that's the story. Tyler Shuck threw for 410 yards against this Detroit defense. Now, albeit it took 5 quarters damn near to do it because of the extra session as that game went to overtime. But even in the overtime period, Tyler Shuck leads a touchdown drive, and the only reason they lose is because they don't convert the 2-point conversion. There should be real cause for concern when it comes to the Detroit Lions. If you're a Lions fan, there are two dudes that are like the saving grace for your football team right now. Two dudes, one on offense and one on defense. And if you're a fan of the NFL for real, you know who I'm talking about. Jahmyr Gibbs and Aiden Hutchinson. If it wasn't for those two, man, if it wasn't for those two, who knows what would have happened Sunday against the New Orleans Saints. Aiden Hutchinson led the NFL in pressures in week 1, as he's just a man possessed. The Lions, as a team, had the most pressures. Think about this. Brian Flores blitzed at an 80% clip in week 1, yet the Lions had the most quarterback pressures. Now, the problem is they didn't get home on these quarterback pressures, which is why Tyler Shuck ultimately threw for 410 yards. The Detroit Lions secondary, no Terrion Arnold, which they couldn't really help that situation. Brian Branch on PUP, Kirby Joseph on PUP. The schedule was supposed to be the saving grace for Detroit, right? That's why everybody was so bullish on them, right? That's why everybody thought they made the playoffs. Oh, they got the easiest schedule in the NFL, blah, blah, blah. Care nothing about it. They almost lost to New Orleans at home in week 1. I give a rat's ass about the schedule. It means nothing. The reality is for Detroit, they got to figure some things out with their defense. And it gets no easier this week against Buffalo. Josh Allen looked as confident as I've ever seen him look against the Houston Texans. When you think about the way that he unconsciously pushed the football down the field, came up big, dog. Came up really, really big. I think he shreds this Lions defense. And if you're Dan Campbell and company, you got to find a way to steal a possession from Josh Allen and the Bills. Whether that's, you know, a fake punt, whether that's going for it in your own territory, you got to do something if you're Detroit. You must win time of possession. That is ultimately the only way that the Detroit Lions can beat Buffalo coming up later tonight. And if I'm being real, right? If I'm being real, I think the key is this. I think the key is this. Jahmyr Gibbs and company ran the hell out of the football against New Orleans. And I got to pull up, you know, the exact numbers here. But I believe he went for damn near 150 yards on the ground. It was an impressive week 1 performance from Jahmyr Gibbs. If you're Detroit, it was 29 carries for a 156 for Gibbs. I mean, he went off in this football game. Added 5 receptions as well. That's the key. You have to. He had 29 carries the other night. If he can get to 30 carries, they may be able to win this football game. Why do the carries matter, Linnell? I think the key, because Detroit is so horrendous defensively, they're going to have to run Jahmyr Gibbs. And I would do almost the opposite of what the Commanders were doing the past couple of years under Cliff Kingsbury. The Commanders are running this hurry-up offense, right? And my uncle made this suggestion back when I was in high school. He was like, Linnell, y'all are so terrible. Just tell your coach that y'all shouldn't snap the football until 1 second on the play clock. Can y'all really hear what I just said? My uncle was telling me, I told you all in high school, I won a combined like 6-7 games. My uncle, and I was one of the better players on the team, right? My uncle wanted me to go up to my coach. Shout out to Ray Fowle at Magruder High School. He wanted me to go up to Coach Fowle and tell them, well, since y'all can't coach worth a damn and y'all terrible, you know what y'all should do, Linnell? And my uncle thought this was just the brightest idea ever when he first brought it to me. It was like he just invented a new defensive scheme or something. He called me on it. Linnell, it's a game day. Tell your coaches, man, that y'all should just wait until it's 1 second on the play clock to snap the ball. That way y'all can't lose by as much because y'all get more possessions. And part of me thought, damn, Uncle Steven, that's a pretty damn bright idea. If we don't snap the ball till there's 1 second on the play clock, well, how the hell do we lose? Well, you still got to be able to get yards. That's the one thing that my uncle couldn't figure out, is how to get us to move the football. I would take a page out of Steven Smith's book if I was the Detroit Lions coming up tonight on Thursday Night Football. Do not snap it until it's 2 seconds on the play clock. Dominate it. Keep Josh Allen on the sidelines. And then most importantly, if you're going to play that brand of football, if you're going to play that style of football, you got to play mistake-free. Got to play mistake-free. Who do I like in this game is the question. You know what I'm excited about? Another opportunity for me to put in a $5 parlay with our partners at the DraftKings Sportsbook. Here we go. Excited for that, baby. Now, I'm not going to tell you all what I'm going to do yet because I don't know, if I'm being honest. I have no clue. Denton knows how I get down. It's normally something about the pregame show just makes me lock in on gambling. It just gets me going. I'm going to put a little $5 parlay down tomorrow night. And what I will tell you, America, I expect Buffalo to win. I do. But I wouldn't be surprised if Detroit did. I know that was me like totally hedging. Isn't that what they call it in the gambling world, a hedge? But look, like, I expect Buffalo to look good. I expect Buffalo to win this game handedly. The only thing that I would be concerned about if I was Buffalo was Aiden Hutchinson. But you're coming off of a game in which, based off of Joe Brady's scheme, right, leaving the tight end in the chip, leaving the back in the chip, having the receiver motion the chip, you look at the game plan Joe Brady put out against Houston, a much more formidable pass rush than what Detroit has, you got to feel confident that, hell yeah, Aiden Hutchinson ain't going to be a problem. We got something for Aiden Hutchinson. He's going to see two sets of hands every time he's on the field. And then with the injuries in the secondary, if you're Josh Allen, y'all could play quick game. You know why the Bills didn't go quick game versus Houston? Because Houston's got the best tackling secondary in the NFL. So you play quick game with them if you want. You're going to have a bunch of three-yard gains because there will be no run after the catch. With this secondary of the Detroit Lions, minus Terrion Arnold, minus Kirby Joseph, minus Brian Branch, I expect Buffalo to be able to get the quick game going with Khalil Shakir. I expect DJ Moore to make life hell for them underneath. I expect Dalton Kincaid to pick up where he left off last weekend. I think Buffalo wins this game 41-23. 41-26. 41-28. 41-31. No, I'm kidding. It's going to be a high-scoring game, though, guys. I know it is for sure. Real quick, let me check it. I didn't even give you all the exact numbers. I'm a terrible host for that. The exact numbers from our friends at the old DraftKings Sportsbook, as I sit here and try to filibuster. Filibuster one, filibuster two. Here we go. The over-under set at 54.5. I feel like after the way that I did last week with over-unders, I shouldn't even... I shouldn't even have any room to talk. They should revoke my ability to talk sports gambling based off how last weekend went. Board of Education, uh-oh. Here's somebody angry from Detroit typing in on X, but they're showing up on the YouTube live chat. Board of Education says, okay, so Detroit's defense has 5 sacks and that's not good enough for you? I'm not saying that it's not good enough for me, but they have 5 sacks and still gave up 410 yards through the air. Board of Education? Real quick, you didn't have no clue how good Detroit's front 7 is. You're just reading box scores. Get out of here, Board of Education. Their front 7's not that great, pal. It's not. You know who I love? I'm a big fan of Big Shirley. I love me some Tyleek Williams out of Ohio State. Big fan of his. Aleem McNeil can hoop. They got run stoppers, yet. Yeah, they didn't stop the run all that well last year. I don't know. I think Josh Allen and company have their way in this football game. I don't think Detroit's defense is worth a damn. I think they're quite literally one of the worst secondaries in the NFL. Do you realize you let 37-year-old Tyler Shuck come out and throw for 410 yards in the opener? Why do I call him 37-year-old Tyler Shuck? Because he's going into year number 2 and he's 27. So you might as well be 37. Lions fans, don't be salty with me. Be salty with Terrion Arnold trying to get it back in blood in an ignorant fashion. All right, baby. Give me the Bills 41-26. That's my final score for real. I mean it this time. We will wrap up the show the same way we do each and every night here on Westwood One Sports Night. I got Denton Day puts us to bed. How are you tucking us in tonight?
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2: 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Lions, Bills, Thursday Night Football. 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
2: We'll get a backdoor cover, potentially, by the Detroit Lions. I expect Buffalo to score every time they get the football. The angry Lions fan came in the chat saying, you don't think our pass rush will be able to get off? The pass rush of Houston didn't really bother Josh Allen. Why would Detroit's? So, Denton Day wraps up the show, same way each and every night, by putting us to bed. What do you got for us tonight, my friend?
3: Well, first, we got to hear from you. You made us, you know, sit through, hey, I'm going to go do this Drake thing. Well, how was it?
2: All right, it was mid. And here's why it was mid. Yeah, I wasn't a fan of it. First of all, I didn't watch the whole thing. The song that he did drop, he dropped two songs. He has a Yeet song, and Denton, I feel like you know Yeet music. Do you know Yeet music?
3: What does
2: that okay mean? I don't know why I just assumed that you knew Yeet, but like mean? I don't know Yeet. You Yeet, I Yeet, we Yeet.
3: I know, like, is Jey Uso.
2: Yeah, what's, yeah, I'm about to say, what's a Yeet?
3: I mean, Jey
2: Yeet.
3: Does that Yeet? Yeah. It's from like a.
2: You remember the Yaga era?
3: Oh, man. I do remember that. That got me in trouble when I was in high school. But yeah, it's from like a meme from like Vine, I think. I don't know. I don't know the history of Yeet.
2: I just think it's funny to yell Yeet. I'm sorry. Anyone who's listening right now, I genuinely apologize, young.
3: I don't. It's late night radio. You're
2: welcome. Yeah, it's like, I mean, who cares? But no, he dropped a song with Don Toliver, and Don Tolliver's like on fire right now in the music space. That song may be the song of 2026, dude. It may be that. Now, here's what I loved about what Drake did. And this is why I didn't watch the whole thing, if I'm being honest. Think about it. He called it FOMO, right? Fear of missing out. It was a live stream that started at 10. He did not leave it up. Once it ended, it was erased from the internet. But there are some sickos out there who were streaming it on StreamYard. Literally had the StreamYard logo in the top right corner. And it was the most ghetto thing ever. So I tried to watch that version of it. And it just didn't sound good. You know how when you are recording something, like the audio get muffled a little bit? And I tried to turn my TV up on it, but it still didn't do anything. It's not like it was a volume issue. It was almost like a muzzle being put on everything. And I didn't like that. It was like the equivalent of like linear television, you know, from an audio standpoint. So the Don Toliver song rocks, though. Drake's going on a world tour. That's what he announced. Which is great because he's great. There were videos and visuals from the other two albums that he dropped in addition to Iceman. Granted, I did not really care for the other two albums outside of like 3 or 4 songs. But yeah, there's my fear of missing out.
3: Why is he hanging out with that one girl?
2: He hangs out with so many women.
3: what is going on there?
2: The goth girl?
3: Yeah, the one that got accused of wearing a breastplate.
2: When you say a breastplate, do you mean like a push-up, bro?
3: No. As in, like, no. What you see is totally not a part of her body.
2: Ooh. I don't know. Yeah, he's doing this thing. Him and women, his love life. For someone that has so much money and seems like everyone loves him, his love life sucks.
3: Yeah, if you're missing out, he missed out on his family. He's too busy.
2: Jeez. Did you not hear what he said on one of his songs? He said his son is kicking corner kicks with Luis Enrique at PSG. His son, he's like really cool fans with, who is Luis Enrique? You know who that is?
3: No.
2: Some famous PSG
3: I'm a soccer
2: player.
3: Guy. You know, the World Cup made me a soccer guy.
2: I'm about to say, you literally boomed on the YouTube with the soccer. You know, you are a soccer
3: it's
2: guy,
3: loading.
2: It.
3: It's in process.
2: Oh, man. Hey, loading was a hell of an error, too, on social media. I used to love to say that I was loading. I copied Robert Griffin III's All In for Week 1 mantra when I was going to 10th grade. That's going to do it, though, for What's Up on Sports Tonight. Thank you to Oliver. Thank you to Denton.

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0: Good morning. It is the Drake Toll Show on Westwood One Sports and the Westwood One Sports app. Drake Toll with you from the Savannah Bananas organization, Locked On Big 12, and right here on Westwood One Sport. There's Pete Souza, ESPN play-by-play. Addie Bates produces. Laura Jimenez runs the board, and the football gets played tonight. The Detroit Lions take on the Buffalo Bills at Highmark Stadium. It makes its regular season debut, and none of the fans will be able to see. That's the new stadium where there's bars and the rows are in the way of the fans who are trying to see down on the field, and it debuts tonight. Josh Allen.
1: Well, OJ won't be able to see. We know that.
0: He's dead. He's dead, Pete.
1: Well, not only is he dead, but remember, the story over the summer, they wouldn't allow him to be honored in their, you know, ring of honor, whatever it was at the stadium, and that led to a whole lot of hullabaloo.
0: Is that wild to you a little bit? I mean, OJ Simpson's one of the greatest football players on the field that we've seen.
1: It is not, because I think when you have to go out of your way and create a whole new tip of the cap to him, you know, a whole new way to honor him, I don't think that's right. But I think it's something that was already embedded and that was there, I could live with that. I mean, by all accounts, the guy committed a double murder. Most accounts.
0: Well, I mean, not quite by all accounts. The criminal side did exonerate the
1: guy. There are
0: like
1: 12 people who disagree.
0: You know what? I'll say this. I don't think they're going to be protesting the OJ tonight outside of Highmark Stadium.
1: No, definitely not.
0: Him not being honored by the Buffalo Bills. But this contest comes between two teams that had similar games in their week ones, with Buffalo sneaking past Houston, putting up 36 points on Houston and finishing out a 36-31 victory in Houston against the Texans. And then 31-30, the Lions with their controversial overtime victory over the New Orleans Saints. These are two of the highest powered offenses in the National Football League. And tonight's matchup, you'll see that showcased. Nobody wins the Super Bowl week one or week two, although I tried to crown many Super Bowl winners over the course of this week. But this matchup is between two teams from different conferences that fully expect to be in the Super Bowl at the end of the year, and two teams that have not had the postseason success in the last two seasons that they want to. And this is the kind of matchup that you win early in the season to say, look at us. We have the defense. We have the quarterback that goes and wins the late game. This is the contest that ends 35-34, and tonight should be a thriller.
1: Well, for a belief system, for your team, for your city, for your organization, these are big games. As you said, it's an opponent from another conference. Maybe a year or two ago, we would have said preseason, this is going to be our Super Bowl matchup. But because of what you just said, an inability to perform and produce in the playoffs, both of these teams also have attached to them, well, what you do tonight really doesn't matter. What are you going to do in January? But I think for them internally and for the city and Buffalo fans, really the people who matter right in that bubble, this is a huge game. Because if you win this game, you can say to yourself, if we get to the Super Bowl, we can beat the best in the NFC if you're Buffalo, or vice versa if you're Detroit.
0: Yeah, give me a quick, and we'll cover this game over the course of the show today. 310-840-4910. The text line, the phone line are open. You are listening to Westwood One Sports, the Westwood One Sports app. He's Pete Souza, ESPN play-by-play. Drake Toll with you. You don't have to give me a final score. I hate those. But how does this game play out?
1: It's too easy, man. It's too easy. We're going to go back and forth, and then I get to hear Al
0: Michaels. Offense. You're not buying defense tonight at all, are you?
1: No, but we're going to go back and forth, and then Al Michaels gets to author a game-winning drive by Josh Allen. And Kirk Herbstreit gets to say how great he is without saying that he must be one of the best in the game. Because if you guys have been paying attention at all, our favorite color analyst, Troy Aikman, has been in hot water because everybody is saying that Troy uses the same broadcasting crutches when he's on Monday Night Football with Joe Burrow. Time and time again, he says, well, Drake Toll, he's got to be the best in radio that there is. And when he segues, let me tell you something, Joe, it's the best in the business. And apparently, Dan Levitard took him to task for saying that over and over and over again. And the worst part is people are piling on and agreeing with Levitard. Some people in the profession, which I was shocked. But that's a story for another day.
0: Dan Levitard said that. He gave all the quotes yesterday. I think each quote was had as good an offseason as anyone in the NFL. And they repeat it. Hey, Bo Nix, as good an offseason as anybody in the NFL. The Broncos, deepest receiver room maybe in the entire NFL.
1: Dan Le Batard was as good a writer as there was in the NFL. Sucks now.
0: All right. How about that? All right. Dan there Le Batard, he goes.
1: An amazing sports media personality. Terrible now.
0: We're firing shots early this morning. It's 6:05.
1: He's not on Cumulus.
0: I don't think he's got a podcast at our company. But if he does, you're going to find out really, really quick. that's going to come down the pipeline immediately. It's a battle tonight between two of the top quarterbacks in the National Football League. Jared Goff, 4,500 yards passing last season alongside 34 touchdowns. And, of course, Josh Allen, one of the best in the business, 3,700 yards a season ago. Allen and Goff will square off at 8:20 Eastern time on Thursday Night Football Amazon Prime. Let's get to the biggest storylines across the NFL today before we hit Thursday Night Football. What's going on with people's backs, man? Nobody's backs are working in the National Football League. First, it's Tua Tagovailoa, who's out with back spasms. Then it's Cooper Rush, who deals with back spasms, and it showed on Sunday. And now Joe Burrow has back spasm, a tight back. And this injury for the Cincinnati Bengals is another quarterback injury out of the National Football League where you ask, all right, what's going on with this? Joe Burrow, you tell me, what's going on with this?
2: You know, every game is so important to me. I'm going to do what it takes to be out there. If I'm not getting surgery, I'll be out there.
0: If I'm not getting surgery, I'll be out there. Can you help me out, Pete, with we love to, and we did this with Sam Darnold a bit yesterday and over the course of this week, we love to take quarterbacks in the NFL. And maybe this is, here's my big statement. Let me open with a big statement. I hate the Wednesday injury report. I hate the Thursday. I hate the Tuesday. I hate the, I don't see a re, I don't need the National Football League to force the Cincinnati Bengals, the Seattle Seahawks, the Buffalo Bills to tell me the backup left tackle is probable with left big toe soreness. That's another one of these stories. And now it makes headlines at the top of ESPN because Joe Burrow's back hurts a little bit. I don't get these. I don't understand these. I don't think the NFL needs it. And I think it's ridiculous.
1: Well, DraftKings needs it. The big buildings in Vegas need it. Like, that's what these injury reports have been attached to forever. Nefarious and as much of an underbelly as that might be with the NFL. I mean, that's really what it is all about, because I agree with you. A lot of times it's a nothing story. But collegiately, I will say, waking up this morning seeing that Sam Leavitt is doubtful, that's different. But that's college football. We're not talking about the NFL. In the NFL, to what you're talking about, it does drive me crazy. And it does drive me crazy because these guys are subjected to all kinds of questions that – and Joe Burrow does – it's a masterclass. Not only – and here's why Joe Burrow is great, Drake. Because Joe Burrow is a reason for the city of Cincinnati to get out of bed this morning. An organization that has proven to be inept over the years, the Cincinnati Bengals, has a shining light that says, I got you.
0: When ownership, right? You don't like the ownership in Cincinnati.
1: The Brown family has never been a great ownership group. They don't spend any money. It trickles down from the top. But every so often, you know, you fall rear end backwards into a Boomer Esiason, into a all the way back, you could say, to Kenny Anderson. And now it's a Joe Burrow. And Joe Burrow is great proof that if you have a quarterback who is elite and dominant like Joe Burrow is, you always have a chance. And he's a local kid, so he's not going to go anywhere, at least right now. So there's loyalty there. But when Joe Burrow says, that's ridiculous, when people ask him if he's going to miss this game, that gives the city a reason to get out of bed. Like, Joe Burrow is an icon. And that tells me everything. And you know what else tells me everything? How he got hurt, extending a drive, right, with his feet, and ultimately helping his team win the game. Like, people, I talked to Tony Pike, former Cincinnati Bearcats quarterback, played in the NFL a little bit, got a radio show in Cincinnati. We talked a little bit about the Bengals yesterday, and I said, Tony, tell me about how good this team is. What are the expectations? He said they are sky high this year. Like, people around Cincinnati, particularly after last week's win, they feel like this could be a Super Bowl team because they beat the Bucks last week. You know, they didn't beat the Bad News Bears. So Joe Burrow breathing life into this organization, into this city, by saying, I'm going to play unless I have surgery, that's music to my ears.
0: From one quarterback situation that seems mum to another that does not, the Cincinnati Bengals and Joe Burrow will play together on Sunday at 1 p.m. on CBS against the Houston Texans. Texans favored by 2.5. 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Like the physical side is there for Michael Penix Jr. He was excited to get the mentals there. It's now week two, and we have no idea where Michael Penix Jr. is in his recovery process from a torn ACL. He has not ruled out playing on Sunday against the Carolina Panthers, though the Atlanta Falcons have named Cooper Rush their starting quarterback for week two. And we don't know. He says, I'm close to a return. We can't get any information. We don't know how far out Tua is. We don't know how far out Michael Penix Jr. is. Cooper Rush is not good at football. Once again, the disaster in Atlanta has an update that the disaster continues as Michael Penix Jr. still can't tell us when he's going to play football.
1: What exactly are we waiting for? Like, that's my question around this whole situation. Like, not ready, but close. You know, physical benchmarks and, as you said, the mental benchmarks that have to be hit for Michael Penix himself for him to play. Again, I'm not in the training room. I don't know. These are legitimate reports coming out of Atlanta from beat writers and from the people close to the team. But they're 0-1. You know, Tua is not going to play. Cooper Rush is, like you said, bad. At some point, fans are going to just walk away. And Michael Penix is right now, like, and that's not a good thing when between you and your fans walking away is Michael Penix, a guy who we just can't get on the field. And the question has to be asked, you know, is he injury prone? And yeah, he just might be, dude. He's now undergone 3 ACL procedures. And that's gotta stay like beachfront real estate in your head. That's the kind of thing about quarterback and playing football at that level. We'll just never know. So you worry, is he still hurt? Is it in his head? Either way, it's a big-time problem for the Falcons.
0: Does it matter? I mean, is the quarterback room in general for the Atlanta Falcons not a big-time problem? If Michael Penix Jr. is out there, does that help them at all? Like, if they said tomorrow, Pete, Michael Penix Jr. is the starting quarterback for the Atlanta Falcons, do you even care? Is there a point to care?
1: Yeah,
0: I don't think Falcons fans. Well, what with a, hope of what? Hope of, I'd have more hope
1: if you
0: with
1: get
0: Jack
1: Michael
0: Strand out there.
1: It's okay. And you bring up a very good point, but if we get these guys with a Michael Penix who has 3-4 games under his belt, whether he goes 4-0 or 2-2, he gets lathered up. He's part of the offense. He's present. He actually has some confidence. He gets to understand what it's like to work with some of these weapons we've been talking about, Bijan Robinson in particular. It's not as though he's getting the keys to a Pinto. Like, this is a good offense.
0: Right,
1: outside of Michael Penix. So if you can be a quarterback that just can produce and be consistently, I mean, at this point, just be there, right? Like, the best ability is availability. Right now, the Falcons need somebody to run their offense that can be seen as a thinly veiled threat, at least. And they don't have any of that. So I'm not ready to cast judgment on Michael Penix until I see him under center healthy for a few games. It's like, you know, I bring it back to sobriety. You know, I've been sober for a while, and you go to these recovery meetings and people will come in and they'll swear that they have all these issues with mental health. I'm bipolar, I'm this, I'm that. It's like, hey, that is possible, but give me a month without getting drunk every day and then maybe we can dig into some of your mental health. You know what I mean? It's kind of like, we need to see Michael Penix healthy and on the field for at least a month till we can judge anything about like really how he is as a quarterback or how this team's going to be. We have no idea how good he can be right now until he stays on the field with a clean bill of health for at least a month.
0: I'm just tired of waiting. I'm overweight.
1: So if
0: I'm a Falcons fan, I am tired of waiting on just you should have hope. Because the day is going to come when he walks out there and Michael Penix Jr. changes things when he's healthy, and it has not happened. And it hasn't, and it still has not, and we still don't know when it's going to happen. Addie Bates, producer of the Drake Toll Show. Good morning.
1: Addie!
0: She says she's figured it out. She's figured out the quarterback situation in Atlanta. 310-840-4910. She sent a text, but luckily she is also producing the show. So hit me with it.
3: I'm glad. I was wondering if I was going to have to call in. I thought that was going to be my next option here, if I was going to get, which is fine. I have my phone here. But
0: got
3: yeah,
0: a text
3: it was
0: from Alexandria, Virginia, says Falcons may not lose again if they take Addy's strategy.
3: Oh, all right. There was a quarterback earlier this year who said that there were not 32 quarterbacks better than him. I think this would be a good chance to sign him and prove it. Okay. Who was that? Will Levis. Bring him in. Bring him in.
0: The man is guy.
3: Come on. He has to be better than Michael Penix, who has a bum knee. And by the way, Tua Tagovailoa, as a huge baseball fan, oblique injuries are one of the worst you want to hear because they are so finicky. And I think about the motion, like kind of like a quarterback, it's kind of like swinging a bat. You're gonna tweak that so easily. So we're just going to get him out, okay? He doesn't even have a brain. He has nothing there. Got nothing there. Yes, exactly.
0: Is it the lion or the tin man?
1: I'm doing the wood chopping action almost of swinging a bat and turning your body like a quarterback.
3: Yeah. Yes. Yeah. Yep. So, yeah, he's done. He's done. No brain, no leg Penix, no brain to a Tagovailoa. You have Cooper Rush. Lord knows what that was. He has a bad back, guys. He has a bad back. Welcome to the club. Welcome to being in your, late 20s,
0: He's old.
3: And that's it. So we're just going to trust Jack Strand, which is fine as a Saints fan. I love that idea. That's great. Please, Dirty Birds. Send that guy out there. But come on. What's Will Levis up to right now? I feel like that would be the perfect solution.
1: What's Jack Straw up to? From Wichita.
0: Jack Straw? That's the...
1: It's a Grateful Dead song. Yeah.
0: It's at this point they'll take anybody. Cam Newton, did you see that yesterday? Cam Newton also said, I watched Cooper Rush. I'm better than that guy. Come on.
3: Drew Brees with the left arm.
1: This would be a silly argument, but I would rather have Cam Newton start than Will Levis. The problem is it's a much bigger situation. As a fan, as a Falcons fan, I would rather see number one Newton out there playing starter quarterback.
0: The phone line's going to blow up.
1: Yeah, I would. There's too much that comes with that he'd screw everything up. But I would rather see Cam.
0: Yeah. We are talking quarterback injuries in the National Football League from Cooper Rush to Joe Burrow. Let's take you to the phone line, 310-840-4910. Tommy in L.A., is Joe Burrow always hurt?
4: Yeah, besides the fact that, he made it to the Super Bowl that one year against the Rams, every other year the man is hurt. So I don't see a big difference. And listen, he's much better than Michael Penix. It has proven a lot. That's good.
0: Yeah.
4: But, even going into this week, he has a banged up shoulder, and the previous 2-3 years, he's missed so many games. So, just waiting for Burrow to stay healthy to see how far this team can go.
0: I appreciate the phone call, Tommy in L.A.
1: That's a great point.
0: Come on, you take it.
1: No, because my big thing is, and we can hear all the blusto from Joe Burrow, right? But like you do have to play, and I think, and this is why we love Joe Burrow. Because he understands that. He knows that he's in a vulnerable position with the Bengals organization and the fans. Like, he's got to go out there and actually play. And he's trying to remove all doubt to everyone in the city when he says that's ridiculous, right, that he would sit out. So I think that Joe Burrow understands what Tommy knows and knows that it's go time now. There's no more mulligans. There's no more sitting out. If he can avoid it, in any way, shape, or form, he's going to be on that field, which is the exact opposite of Michael Penix, which is why Joe Burrow is a winner. And not that Michael Penix is a loser, but Michael Penix still has stuff to prove.
0: Now, you drove the point home. That's exactly where we're in lockstep there. Joe Burrow will play Sunday at 1:00 against the Houston Texans when the Cincinnati Bengals travel to South Texas. All right. this is a big one. You think of quarterback injuries in the National Football League. And we're saying a couple of these are benign. You're going to be okay. Joe Burrow's going to be fine. Whereas in college football, one top 10 team's quarterback ended up on the injury report yesterday as doubtful to play in a top 10 matchup on Saturday. More next. 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
5: 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A national audience and two offensive heavyweights. Josh Allen faces Jared Goff. 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
4: And hook 'em horns.
5: Touch yourself.
4: It is the biggest matchup in college football this weekend, both on the field and certainly off the field. The LSU Tigers take a trip east to face the Ole Miss Rebels in Oxford, Mississippi, and they do so without their starting quarterback, Sam Levitt, the head man at LSU, the signal caller for the Tigers, the guy they brought in out of Arizona State, coveted transfer portal prospect, one of the top quarterbacks in the country, guy who's thrown for 574 yards through his first two games, was mysteriously put on the injury report yesterday and listed as doubtful for Saturday's top 10 matchup. This has turned the internet into a frenzy, a storm of what the hell is going on with LSU's starting quarterback.
6: It's
4: not every week that on a Wednesday, one of the best quarterbacks in college football, before one of the biggest games in college football, is unlikely to play. But that's the case right now. He's Pete Souza, ESPN play-by-play. Addie Bates produces. Laura Jimenez runs the board. You're listening to Drake Toll and the Drake Toll Show. Sam Levitt, doubtful this week. And Pete, guy with two touchdowns, four interceptions, 68.9 QBR, which is 38th in college football. I don't think Levitt has exactly met the expectation, the very high expectation of LSU fans to this point. But to not have your starting guy, the dude who you went out and paid $5 million to an NIL in the offseason, with that guy in some mysterious limbo midweek before a top 10 matchup, this is bad.
7: Well, you know what I'm hearing is that this may be smoke and mirrors from the Lane Kiffin camp.
4: Stop it. Don't do this.
7: Early indications, not only out of Baton Rouge, but really out of college football. ESPN has hinted at it. On3 has hinted at it in their stories that have announced, you know, with us that this is a doubtful situation. And it goes actually into the penalties for inaccurate or late reports as far as the injuries are concerned. You can only get hit. And this is such an Tiger fans. This is such an LSU thing. Like, if they do get caught, like, fudging
4: Hold
7: the
4: on,
7: report.
4: Hold on, Pete. Are you saying that you have a conspiracy theory?
7: If they were to have a late or inaccurate report, your penalty ranges from $25,000 to $100,000. Now, if you've been following LSU football recently, Lane Kiffin could dig around in his couch and come up with that.
4: Pete, you hear my dryer in the background right now? Yeah, that's Lane Kiffin. That's his wallet flipping around in there, right? He's fine. They're going to be fine.
7: And so people have thought, I mean, I can tell you ESPN writer Alex Scarborough, who does a great job. I'm not exactly who wrote the On3 article, but same thing was at least touched on, that this could be some midweek rivalry game gamesmanship. Either way, on the football field, I don't think losing your team, if you're LSU, is so good that there is still a fear inside me that Sam Levitt at one point or another is going to beat you with the way he throws his body around, the football around. I'm not saying he's a turnover machine, but he leaves himself vulnerable often. I don't think this is the end of the world if Sam Levitt doesn't play.
4: Can I make a statement on Lane Kiffin? Can I put my foot in the ground on the Lane train?
7: Yeah, just don't put it in your mouth, pal.
4: What a loser. I mean, what an absolute loser. Every story that comes out, and now it's quarterback Sam Levitt, who was walking around fine post-game, and then in the middle of the week, he was supposed to meet with the media, and then mysteriously, right before, the SID, that's the sports information director, they're the ones at your colleges and universities who are the handlers of the players and coaches with the media. They announce, oh, sorry, he can't. What did you do, a little tickle motion right there? Hold it, watch it.
7: Well, you said the handlers.
4: It's a little too early for that. All right. These guys pull Levitt from the podium and say, nope, sorry, can't talk, can't have him speak. If we're going to the lengths of telling the Southeastern Conference that Levitt is hurt, pulling Leavitt from media availability. We're hiding our starting quarterback before a top 10 matchup so that the third GA down the line has to do a scouting report at Ole Miss on your backup quarterback. We're burning $50,000 that they won't care about. You're paying some hardworking American salary just for 1 week of a ruse for your starting quarterback to be quasi out or quasi hurt to force the other team to do more study. What a loser. What an absolute loser. That is, if this conspiracy theory of Pete's is true.
7: One of, right now, Pete Golding's assistants is locked in a room looking at Hassan Longstreet film and Landon Clark tape.
4: Hassan Longstreet. That's a new name for you. You made that up, didn't you?
7: No, those are his two primary backups. And I'm sure they're really good football players. Clark has already appeared in two games, Landon Clark. So he probably will be the one who would take the keys to the offense. Longstreet has one pass completed of 33 yards. I would imagine that was in mop-up duty either last week or the previous one. Look, we'll see what happens, but I think LSU is such a good team that this, even if it were to prove true, doubtful by definition means there's a 25% chance that this person will play. So if odds prevail and Sam Leavitt doesn't play and there's no chicanery, I don't think that like submarines LSU's chances.
4: Okay, we're talking top-end quarterback, top three guy out of the transfer portal from Arizona State, was touted by every big name, every big coach, every big roster in the country, and was slated to be a top 10, maybe top five quarterback in 2026, and you don't think the lack of Sam Leavitt has that much of an impact on the football field on Saturday? I'm going to need you to unpack that for me, Pete.
7: Yeah, no problem. So Sam Leavitt is the best kind of quarterback at Arizona State 2 years ago, when you're trying to make a name for yourself, not just Sam Leavitt, but the program, and everybody counts you out, right? You're a gunslinger. Yeah. You throw it all over the yard. You take chances. And all of a sudden, those chances work out for you. And now you're that team that came out of nowhere, and you're playing on a New Year's Day bowl game, right, in the college football playoff against Texas. That's impressive. But it was never expected, right? You came out of nowhere. This year, the table sets up so much differently for a guy like Sam Leavitt. He's playing with the house money now. He's the guy that's in the lead. How does he handle this? Like, he's got such a great situation going on at LSU. When does he forget that it's LSU and think that he's back at Arizona State, start pressing and taking chances, and starts throwing interceptions or turning the ball over in some of the biggest games of his life on stages where he doesn't quite need to press like he did at Arizona State? I think that that sort of mentality can get him into trouble on a team that is this good, where he doesn't have to do quite as much as he used to.
4: It is the Drake Toll Show, Westwood One Sports, the Westwood One Sports app. Pete Souza, ESPN play-by-play co-hosting. Addy Bates produces. Laura Jimenez runs the board. And you're spot on that Leavitt, I thought Leavitt last year did not meet the expectation. Certainly his team didn't. There were injury issues with Arizona State and Leavitt as well from two seasons ago with Cam Scataboo behind him at Arizona State, where you win the Big 12 conference, kind of out of, you were ranked 16th out of 16 by the media preseason and win the whole thing. And now Leavitt at LSU, highly touted for sure. Future NFL player, most likely, very likely. But I think his first 2 weeks in Louisiana, fans would tell you they wanted a little more. They wanted a little Trinidad Chambliss. They wanted a little more Lane Kiffin magic than a kid with two touchdown passes and four interceptions. And I don't think that it's crass to say that Leavitt has not met the daunting, impossible expectations of LSU fans. But it's wild that I still don't know if I'm following you, that one of these backup quarterbacks who nobody could name and we know nothing about and have thrown the ball five times in college football could walk into Oxford, Mississippi, top 10 matchup, every storyline in the world thrown onto this, and give you a chance to win. I don't foresee a backup quarterback at LSU walking into this environment and winning the football game by virtue of backup quarterback LSU. I've never heard of these guys.
7: Yeah, well, guess what? You're about to. I mean, he didn't just grab him at the 7-Eleven. I mean, these guys are like high-powered college football recruits. As I pump my name, Hassan Longstreet, into Google, I mean, this is a guy. He was a four-star guy. I'm not going to pretend like I know the ins and outs.
4: Right.
7: This guy transferred after 1 year at USC, and he's now the backup. A five-star explosive dual threat, big-time athlete, live arm. Come on, dude. I mean, so what I'm saying is, it's a next man up mentality, and that's the thing about college football. It's a sea of shark infested waters. Like if you get hurt even, or if you miss a game for whatever reason, especially at LSU, there's a guy behind you ready to take your job. Like, this is cutthroat. This is not a guy behind Sam Levitt holding a clipboard. This is a guy frothing at the mouth, right? So I don't think the drop off is as extreme as we would maybe sometimes like to believe.
4: Sure, but I mean, I could give you a billion examples of backup quarterback sucks. You know, I mean, and backup quarterback sucks with good team. Let's go back a couple years ago. You and I covered this team closely, the Utah Utes with Isaac Wilson. This is Zach Wilson's little brother. And a preseason top 15 team. He walks in and fails to make a bowl game. You don't think he was excited? He was a blue chip. He had all the pomp and circumstance around him. And by the way, I think LSU would go with Landon Clark this week. And after my Googling, the Radford, Virginia product, he's a sophomore who transferred in from Elon and threw for 2,300 yards last year for the Elon football team, which had a pretty good year in the CAA.
7: All right. Honestly, Drake, I don't want to make this like a hot takey type of universe we live in. You bring up a great point. We know that Sam Levitt is a good to very good starting quarterback in college.
4: Absolutely.
7: Right?
4: Absolutely.
7: We've seen it.
4: Absolutely.
7: So to your point, that is why ultimately you want Sam Levitt as your quarterback and you need him on the field if you're LSU. I am somewhat playing devil's advocate, but also saying it's not the worst thing in the world if he misses a game and you have somebody to step up. Because, again, this is a team full of studs where you could have a guy manage the offense for a game and get a win without Sam Levitt. That is ultimately what I'm saying.
4: Yep. You brought me back around by the end of it. We needed a lot of unpacking in that 11 minutes, but you brought me back around by the end of it. He's Pete Souza, ESPN play-by-play. Again, it's Addie Bates producing. Laura Jimenez runs the board, and Deshaun Watson is benched. This could be his final week as the starting quarterback of the Cleveland Browns if this happens. Next on the Drake Toll Show.
5: Tonight, the lights are bright in Buffalo. New stadium, a national audience, and two offensive heavyweights. Josh Allen faces Jared Goff. Lions, Bills, Thursday night football. Westwood One Sports.
6: 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Nearly three-quarters use sports apps, while 39% report frustration with managing multiple subscriptions to follow sports they care about. AI use among fans is also growing, but trust depends on accuracy. 45% of respondents say accuracy is the top driver of trust in AI-powered insights. 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

0: Deshaun Watson could be done. You know, maybe we missed the real story with the Cleveland Browns quarterback battle. And by the way, it doesn't matter. We spent all offseason, Deshaun Watson, Shedeur Sanders. It doesn't matter who the starting quarterback for the Cleveland Browns is. I know that. I understand that. And going into a game this weekend against the Tampa Bay Buccaneers, the Browns might be the worst team in the National Football League. I know that too. But what if we missed one thing? What if, Pete, throwing Deshaun Watson out there, because I do still believe it's not the decision of the head coach of the Browns, Todd Monken. It's the decision of the ownership group, the Haslam family. They understand. They went in on Deshaun Watson, and this was a boof 5 years ago to give him this massive contract. So you know what? Stick him out there. Stick him out there, and we're paying him, so hope that he plays well. But what if it's just for 2 or 3 weeks of terrible, of ass, of bad, so that once and for all, they don't just cut Deshaun Watson, but they cut him for shame. But that after this weekend, where they inevitably implode against the Tampa Bay Buccaneers, that the ownership group says, look, it was never us, it was always Deshaun, and now you get to see one last final display, Deshaun's last stand, and then he's gone. What if the days are counted for Deshaun Watson, and this isn't some hostage situation where the city of Cleveland is subject to Deshaun Watson for 17 games?
1: Man, I hope you're right, because I have friends in Cleveland, and that's a great football town, as we all well know. And what he is saying with consistency to the fan base through the media is... it's just, I don't want to be like, oh, it's unacceptable, but it's really bad. It's, you know, hey, I don't know why everybody expects me to go out and throw for 400 yards. And, you know, hey, I don't know why the city is booing at me. And hey, it's like, bro, we're done with the victim. It's very clear that you can't play. Forget about everything off the field. It's very clear you can't play the brand of football that you were brought here to play. And I don't know if he, like, it's almost like there's an inside plan. Like, is he trying to get cut? Like, is he like, I don't think so, but I don't know. I just don't know the intricacies of what's going on there, because it would seem like from all angles that this is an untenable situation. And this is the kind of guy you march out there if you absolutely want to tank your season, not if you want to win football games. Right?
0: It
1: so
0: is
1: it like a march for Arch in Cleveland?
0: Okay.
1: Because let's face it, they have no clue what they're doing at quarterback.
0: Well, let's go to Deshaun Watson. He can help you answer that. It's time for our biggest losers of the day. Biggest loser number one, Deshaun Watson. And Pete, to your question, I can't answer it as well as Deshaun Watson can. Here's Deshaun at his media availability yesterday.
2: I think all that is for the media. I mean, I think the media has this expectation that I'm supposed to throw 400 yards and 5 touchdowns every week. So until that happens, I guess it's going to be the same situation. So again, my job is to make sure I'm operating well so we can try to get a win and keep moving forward from that.
0: All right, Deshaun Watson's throwing it right back in your face, Pete. He's like, that's your job. Your job is to tell me I'm supposed to be good. Your job is to tell me I'm supposed to throw over 400 yards and 5 touchdowns. That's for the media. So the football thing's not for Deshaun Watson. The stats thing, the performance thing, that's not for Deshaun Watson, Pete. That's on you for the Browns losing right now.
1: Again, like, first of all, it's as though he says the media, but it's as though he consumes no information outside of his little bubble, because you'd have to be completely tone deaf not to at least know how to comport yourself and what to say to at least one sidestep the big you know what storm that he has created in Cleveland, and like play the game a little bit, dude. Like, have some kind of information. I mean, or maybe he's one of those guys, because I've been around him, you know, working in sports, especially doing PR in the NBA. Like, some of these guys just do not care. I mean, and it doesn't mean they're bad guys, but they just don't care how they're perceived in the media. It's enough already, especially on the back end of a lot of negative publicity. They don't care. So that could be where Deshaun is right now mentally. But either way, on the field, he stinks. So it's time for Cleveland to move on. My thought is that he could be their ticket to, you know, a number one draft pick. Because as far as I know, they have their first round pick this year. I know there were some hopes for Deshaun to finally snap out of it or whatever. But clearly he has not. And Shedeur Sanders hasn't been given a viable shot yet, really. And I think we could be seeing a tank job here in Cleveland, quite possibly. That's what it looks
0: I've got a pressing question on this. And you're listening to Westwood One Sports, the Westwood One Sports app. He's Pete Souza, ESPN play-by-play co-hosting Drake Toll with you on the Drake Toll Show.
1: It certainly feels tanky. That's what I want to say.
0: I guess my bigger question, why do we

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2: Dabo Sweeney on Deshaun Watson's amazing skills, right? I mean, think about that.
3: All right. Trevor Lawrence came in there after. Come on.
2: Okay, right. But Deshaun was so amazing. And then you have the Houston Texans, who saw the best years of their organization, you could say, with Deshaun at the helm. And then he runs into all kinds of trouble, and now here we are. So, like, you know, the Shakespearean aspect to this is definitely something that will bring you to the table as far as Deshaun is concerned. And then you have the young, hot star, Shedeur Sanders, who literally is a megastar without being a star on the football field. So there's so much excitement and anticipation and buzz about him. What could he look like starting a full 17 games? Like, let's unwrap that and get it out. And then the backdrop is the Cleveland Browns, right? A historic NFL franchise. Jim Brown, Otto Graham, Bernie Kosar. Can we get this thing back on track so these people can finally get what they deserve, a Super Bowl title in one of the best football cities, states really, Ohio, for football?
3: Yeah.
2: So that's why it's interesting to me.
3: Addie Bates produces. A callback from earlier. Would you rather have Deshaun Watson or Shedeur Sanders or Will Levis, the mayonnaise guy?
4: Will Levis, bring him in. Bring him in. There aren't 32 quarterbacks better than him. He said it himself. Let's trust him.
3: We've seen him on film. Himself.
4: We have
3: Must
4: seen him
3: real.
4: On film. We saw all 30 seconds of it. We saw him on film. We know what he can do. Let's just have Will Levis out there, okay? I feel like that's the answer.
3: Can I add, you had trivia last night. At what point did you have the revelation of, I'm going to wake up tomorrow on national radio, and I'm going to stand up for what's right? I'm touting Will Levis. When did you come to this conclusion? When did this branch come into your brain?
4: What if I told you that I had nothing to drink yesterday? I just had water, and I went to bed at 10:25, so I got almost seven hours of sleep. So
2: I was so refreshed.
4: I just didn't want to drink. I just didn't want to drink. I really
3: Did you win trivia?
4: We came in fourth place.
3: We got to get back on those margaritas.
2: So you
3: got to drink. We got to get back.
4: I was really thinking about getting home and eating spaghetti. I mentioned that, I think, four times at the table. I was like, I really want to go back home right now. I want spaghetti.
3: Wow. You've been getting
2: really
3: a great run of second place.
4: I know. And it's actually a shame, the questions that we missed. We were 1 point off from third place. 1 point off. I got all the stuff right in the music round, though, so I did my job. That's where I come in clutch. And some random facts in there, but yeah, we didn't hold it down. It was kind of like Deshaun Watson. I don't know what you expect me to do. You expect me to get second place every single week, Drake?
3: I mean, it's causation correlation deal here with the beer and the getting second place. That's all I wanted to bring up here. I was wondering where the Will Levis thing came from. At what point in your brain you said, you know what, it's Will Levis time?
4: That's actually before I left for trivia. I got out of the I was in the shower. I was washing my hair.
3: A revelation.
4: I was like, Will Levis.
3: A revelation.
2: That's where a lot of good ideas come in the shower.
3: Everybody else is Colin Kaepernick, Cam Newton. let's go. Jacoby Brissett.
2: Politics and everything aside, guys. You know, all this stuff comes up on our feeds. So was that recent? Like Colin Kaepernick, he was sitting down with Rachel, the former Bachelorette. She has a great show, Higher Learning, her, and it's on the Ringer. I can't believe I'm forgetting this guy's name. But she was the Bachelorette.
3: Bill Simmons. Bill Simmons?
2: Yeah, Simmons. Van Lathan. So Rachel and Van Lathan have a show called Higher Learning on the Ringer. Anyways, Rachel was interviewing Colin Kaepernick.
4: You're going to do it. And
3: I've got to save you, Pete.
2: I'm stopping
3: breaks,
2: right now.
3: The break's in 9 seconds. More on that.
2: Come back.
3: More on that next. 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
9: Kevin Kugler here from Thursday Night Football on Westwood One. 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Jared Goff and Detroit escaped their Week 1 game against the Saints with an overtime win. Josh Allen and the Bills claimed their Week 1 win with a come-from-behind victory at the Texans. Don't miss it. The Lions at the Bills on Thursday Night Football.
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15: Good morning, Northwest Arkansas, or wherever you are in this great, big, beautiful world of ours. Welcome into the morning sports beat. I am Eric G. Our high-impact analytics text line is 479-587-9921. That's 479-587-9921. Get in early, get in often. Let us know what you're thinking today as the Razorbacks are one day closer to taking on the number two Georgia Bulldogs in a game that you can hear on 92.1 The Ticket and the 92.1 The Ticket app starting at 8 o'clock Saturday. That's when our coverage begins. Actually, it begins at 7 o'clock with the Razorback Rundown. John and Deke host that. So you can get up early with John and Deke. And then you can listen to Razorback football. And that is the way to get your Saturday morning started, my friends. Injury report came out yesterday. First injury report of the season for the Razorbacks because it's their first conference game of the season. And nothing really shocking on this whatsoever. A couple of tight ends appear on the list. Maddox Lassiter's out. Houston Hendricks is questionable. Defensive back Brandon Ford is questionable. I honestly thought Bryant Williams might appear on the injury report this week. In fact, I was surprised. That was the first thing I went and looked for when I knew the injury report was out, was to see if Bryant Williams was going to be on there. Bryant Williams, the right tackle, who walked off the field at Utah with a limp. And I asked about on Monday what the status of his health was, and Ryan Silverfield said, I don't know, the injury report comes out on Wednesday. Basically told me to wait till Wednesday. I'm not going to tell you his status now. I'm going to make you wait till Wednesday. Wednesday comes around, and there's no word on his status whatsoever. None. So I'm assuming because he's not on the injury report, he's going to play. And it'll be him and Kobe Brandon anchoring down that right side of the line, which has had all sorts of issues as they get ready to take on easily the best defensive line they've played so far, maybe the best defensive line that they are going to play all year. And that side of the line has had a major hole in it. Yes, not that I wanted Bryant Williams to get hurt, but I was hoping that he would end up on the list as doubtful, questionable, whatever, and you might see some changes in the offensive line, but I keep circling back to this is not the week you change things. You wait till next week. You wait till you can have more success. You don't want to change things, have new guys come in, get completely obliterated by Georgia, and then have their confidence shot for that next week against Tulsa. You give those new guys a shot against Tulsa because that is a much more winnable game. And for you, if you're thinking to yourself, my gosh, what are we going to do? What are we going to do this week? How are we possibly going to get any better than what we were this past Saturday, which was awful? How are we going to improve between now and the Georgia game? I think it's a fair question. It's a fair question to ask as Georgia comes to town. Brian Silverfield on his show last night said, well, it's a matter of trusting the process.
16: 28 years of doing this, and because the first 2 weeks have not gone as we want, and certainly not last week, everybody wants you to scrap the plan. No, there's a process to this. I trust the process. I have full faith and belief that we're going to get this thing back turned around. There's no doubt in my mind. Absolutely zero doubt in my mind. In fact, I know we're going to get this thing turned around. I hope it's this year, and hopefully it's very soon. But the biggest thing for me is, are we making improvements week in and week out? Are the guys continue to be bought in? But the process every week, you still got to wake up, right? When you get knocked down, you got to get up off the mat, and you keep swinging. And you hope sometimes you just get a jab and it's in a win and you keep swinging. But we still got to practice on a Tuesday. We still got to practice on a Wednesday. We still have to put the hours in. I'm still going to work 100 hours this week, regardless of what happened to us on Saturday. The players are still going to buy in. They're still going to believe in. And that's what makes this thing go. And I promise you, there'll be improvements every single week. And just so proud of the guys willing to bounce without a hesitation.
15: Well, and that is the big part of this. Is this team still bought into the process? Was last Saturday so traumatic that ultimately it ended up breaking their sword, or were they able to compartmentalize it? Are they able to kind of blow it off, so to speak? I don't think that's really the right term. Maybe put it in the rearview mirror there. Then another cliche for you. Are they able to do that? And if they're able to put it in the rearview mirror and just say, hey, we don't have to, you know what, it's over with. We don't have to worry about it. We just have to focus on Georgia. We just have to get better against Georgia. Because if we play well versus Georgia, you'll get the loyal fan base believing again. If you go out and you play well against them, if you somehow are able to pull off the upset, you'll get the fan base obviously believing again. I don't know how likely it is they pull off the upset, but if you do pull off the upset, then all of a sudden things start to change. We go from a week of the doldrums to a week of, oh my God, what else can this team accomplish for the rest of the year? Was this a one-off, or is this something else? Are we leading to something bigger? But you have to go out, here's the thing, you can't let that Utah game beat you twice. And I almost feel like, I don't know if it's a situation where North Alabama beat you twice, because it did. Did it not feel, by the way the team played on Saturday, did it not feel like North Alabama kind of beat them? Even though you won 31-17, that whole week, we spent that entire week talking about how the Razorbacks underperformed. But we went into Utah with the hope that that was just week one, and week two, you were going to see a lot of improvement. Well, maybe Arkansas is just a little bit behind in the process. Maybe week two wasn't where we see the improvement. Maybe we see the improvement in week three. Maybe we see the improvement in week four and week five. And that's when we know that Arkansas is in a really good position, is week four and five, that they get a win against Tulsa. They get a win against A&M. They're primed and ready to go against Tennessee. I know, win against A&M. You're thinking I'm crazy. Right now, it probably is crazy talk. But it certainly sounds like, after listening to Ryan Silverfield last night, that this team does have the right mentality going into the Georgia game.
16: Sure, there's a reason that they're number ranked two team in the country. I mean, they're talented. They've got a lot of weapons offensively, defensively, and special teams. We know we're going to have to bring our A game. But I think our guys are excited about that. Like, there's no batting an eye from our group. They said, great, that's next, right? We know in a few weeks they're the number one team, the number two. It is what it is. Let's go. It's the opportunity. I think our guys love playing football. I talked to them post-practice today. Like, you've got to love competition. I don't care if they're playing a video game. I don't care if it's the very first period of practice. We're going against each other. We're going against the scouts. Or it's 11:07 when that ball's kicked off on Saturday. That idea to get to compete and play football at a high level. And they know, national television game, let's go play and see what we're all about.
15: So there you are. I mean, mentality-wise, I mean, if you listen to Ryan Silverfield, everything in that facility, everything in the Razorback camp is still moving in the right direction. Everything seems like it's right where it's supposed to be. No, you didn't play all that well on Saturday, but the team could have the attitude of, nah, we're quitting. We're done with the season, but they're not. And they are looking at it as a major opportunity to go out there and prove to the world that they can play on this stage. Because as Ryan Silverfield said, you have to love competition. More importantly, I think you've got to love the challenge of the number two team in the country coming in here.
17: you've got to love the challenge of the number two team in the country coming into your place, basically wanting to do to you what they have done to their first two opponents, which is outscore them. I think it's I added it up yesterday. It was like 163-23 or something like that. They've only given up 23 points. And they're only giving up 60 yards. 60 yards rushing per game. And for an Arkansas team that desperately needs to run the ball, this is not the Tussin. This is not the team you get better than. You can't use Georgia as a get right game. But you do have to figure out a way to run the ball. You do have to figure out a way to get Braylon Russell going, to get Sutton Smith going. Obviously, you got to figure out a way to get KJ Jackson to relax and get him going in the right direction. And I both you and I know that's not going to be easy. It's not going to be an easy thing to do. I don't know that there are plays out there you can call. I don't know if there is anything that you could say to KJ Jackson in practice that is going to relax him and make him feel better. But Tim Kramsey has been very... Tim Kramsey has been very... at least adamant that it's on him and it's on the team, and that this is a Razorback offense that eventually has to make plays.
18: We got to make plays. We left a lot of plays on the field this weekend. Hats off to Utah. They did a good job. They won the one-on-ones. They won the one-on-ones in the back end. They won the one up front, okay? So we got to find ways, and I mentioned last week, DNA and scheme stuff, all right? We got to find ways, scheme stuff, to beat some man coverage and find out who our true, true go-to guy is and find to put him in the best routes possible. So what exactly can Chris Marshall win on? What exactly can Jamarian Ish win on? What exactly can CJ win on, okay? And that's what we got to do, but it's got to carry over from practice to the game. Like I said, we left a lot of players on the field this past weekend. There was opportunities to make plays, opportunity to make that a ball game, and we didn't do it.
19: The Georgia defense has traditionally been one of the strongest in the country. When you break them down, what do you see?
18: There's some real good programs in this country, and then there's some elite programs in this country, and Georgia has been an elite program in this country for a long time. They got good players. They got good skill out there. They got good size up front, okay? So we got to... all the problems that need to be fixed better be fixed pretty dang quick, okay? Because we got probably one of the best defenses in the country coming into Fayetteville this weekend.
17: All right, so there is Tim Kramsey. And he talked about it translating from the practice field to the playing field, which is one of the major issues that Arkansas has had, not just with KJ Jackson, but with the entire offense. You look great on the practice field. Why aren't you able to do on the practice field... why aren't you able to do on the game field what you do on the practice field? And the simple answer to that is, and it kind of hit me as Tim Kramsey was talking about, you don't have the depth on this team. You don't have the depth to prepare yourself the way you need to prepare. Georgia this week probably feels like they have faced better competition in practice than what they are going to face on Saturday. Is it true or not? No, but that's probably how they feel. Which, by the way, you should use that as bulletin board material when getting ready for this game. Because it does say to an extent that Georgia is probably overlooking you. Or they're just looking at you as another rung on their ladder to get to the national championship or the SEC national championship. They know they have to win this game, but I don't think anybody in Athens is sweating this one out, be it Kirby Smart or any of his other players. And it'd be one thing if Arkansas had played tough against Utah, showed some physicality against Utah, if that game had been one of the hardest-hitting games that you had seen from the Razorbacks in the last few years – you as Kirby Smart could be saying in your press conference, man, Ryan Silverfield's done a great job with this program. I know they lost on Saturday, maybe didn't have a great showing in their first game, but the thing that I did notice in that Utah game is that it was physical. These two teams were knocking the crap out of each other, and if they bring that same intensity on Saturday, we could be in trouble. Now, you're fudging a little bit in there on that. You're overhyping your opponent a little bit, but it's also the thing that kind of makes you worry at night because your team, again, your team might be overlooking at them, and you might be stressing to them all week, guys, they're going to hit you. They're going to hit you. This is going to be a tough physical game. I don't think they're doing that. And part of the reason they're not is Arkansas doesn't have the depth. Their twos aren't challenging their ones. There's never that fear of a first stringer going into practice every day and losing his job to the number two guy. That's how much there is a drop-off from one to two at Arkansas right now. And you talk about the things that you've got to fix through NIL, transfer portal, recruiting, is you've got to create depth, which is the hardest thing to do in college football right now. I'll give you that. It's hard to create depth. But you got to do your best job of it. And that's the thing that as a general manager, as scouts, as coaches that hit the recruiting trail, how can we get depth? How can we recruit kids that every day when we come into practice, we know it's going to be a battle and our ones have to be sharp because if they're not, they're going to lose their jobs. Every day, I want that one feeling like he is going to lose his job to two if he does not go out and perform to the best of his ability. That's how, I mean, the whole iron sharpens iron thing, that's how you make this program better. And it's just a matter of, how do we get there? We've gone through that, NIL money, spend more than what you're spending now. All that comes into it. But right now, that's one of the reasons why Ryan Silverfield is going to have a hard time succeeding, is because I'm not sure you're getting better every day when you go out to the practice field. You can work on fine-tuning things. You can work on your mechanics. You can work on your play calling and how to execute. You can work on that, but are you truly having competition? Because that's ultimately what makes you better. Like Ryan Silverfield says, you have to love competition. Well, loving competition is great, but actually getting competition is another thing. And I know that when Georgia steps on the field every day, the guy who's number two on that depth chart probably isn't that much worse than the guy that's number one. Kirby Smart's done a really good job of curating depth in a time where it's extremely difficult to do so. I know that Lane Kiffin, every day LSU steps on the practice field, it's a battle. Same with Texas. Now, as you start getting into the middle of the pack, lower tier of the SEC, that drops off with Vanderbilt, probably Missouri and Tennessee. And I just go through the teams that are on Arkansas' schedule. I would think Ole Miss probably pretty salty between ones and twos. But that's one of the major issues that Arkansas has to solve. And unfortunately, you're not going to be able to do it this year. Again, what we're looking at with Ryan Silverfield, we're looking at next year. This was the, I don't want to say throwaway year, but I think this was the year where you needed to hire a coach and he needed to come in and explain to a lot of people, this is why we've fallen so far behind. And if you help us out, here's how we can get back to where we need to be. Here's how we can get back to respectability. Here's how we can eventually get back to competing and being relevant in the SEC, but it's going to be a process. And we're not going to be able to do it this year because we just don't have the money. And because of the calendar, the way the college football calendar set up, I got hired too late to make as big an impact as I possibly can. It really is next year. You're going to have to let me go out and recruit these 4-5-star kids, and we're going to have to be able to pay them, and we're going to have to be able to pay the guys that we want in the transfer portal. And it's just, it's going to take a year. And if you do that, you're able to build depth, and practices are able to become a lot more competitive. You could see this program turn around in a year. Coming up next here on 92.1, The Ticket and the 92.1, The Ticket app. I didn't think we'd be here just two games into the season.
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13: You know the drill. This afternoon's going to be red hot with highs in the upper 90s to near 100 degrees. We do have a 30% chance for isolated showers and storms, so hopefully you get some rainfall. As we head towards the weekend, temperatures will remain well above average. However, a big pattern change is just around the corner, especially as we head towards Sunday night to Monday. Not only do we have a chance for widespread showers and storms, but temps will be much cooler, generally in the middle to upper 80s by next Monday. For Kane Devane, Fox 24, I'm meteorologist Josh Rugger.
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1: 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Razorbacks and Georgia this week. Metallica coming in May. You didn't hear the commercial or hear the announcement. Metallica coming to Razorback Stadium. I'm celebrating. I got my And Justice for All t-shirt on today. Of course, I am branded with Metallica's, what do they call it, the Metallica Star? I am branded with the Metallica Star on my right forearm. I also have one of James Hetfield's guitars on my right forearm. So you know I'm going to be at this show. I will camp out the night before. I used to camp out for tickets. You don't really do that anymore now that it's all online. That's the, you know, you talk about bummers about everything being online. Nobody camps out for concert tickets anymore. You have to get in a queue, and you have to wait. And it's actually harder to buy tickets. Used to, you go down the day before, you get your line pass. Then you camp out the night before, stand in line, get tickets. Yeah, those were the fun days. No one could push you out of line. I mean, once you were in line, you were in line. Now you're queue, you got to wait because somebody could buy 20 freaking tickets. And then by the time they get to you, it's like, oh, wait, it's sold out. Hey, that was all of 30 seconds. Yeah, I know. It's just not, it's not as much fun. I will say that's the one thing that I do miss about big concerts is people used to be camping out for big concerts. And it was a thing when a band of Metallica stature was coming to your city. And I've been lucky enough to see them twice, but I've lived in cities that they don't play that often. The last time I saw them, 18 years ago. And I know that because my oldest son is 18. And I saw them just before he was born. 18 years ago was the last time I saw them, because prior to that, the town that I saw them in, they hadn't played that town for 15 years. And I don't think they've played it on their last two or three tours. So I'm just happy they're coming. Hope you're as excited as I am about that show. But right now, I hope you're more excited about the Georgia game on Saturday, because right now it doesn't feel like there are a lot of fans that are very excited about this Georgia game. In fact, what it feels like more than anything is if you're going out of obligation. Tickets right now, extremely affordable to this game. If you go on SeatGeek and you're thinking to yourself, well, I don't know if I'm going to go on Saturday or not. I haven't decided if I want to go see this game. I think you can get tickets for like $27 on SeatGeek, which is ridiculous. I mean, that is cheap. Actually, $23. You can get tickets for as little as $23 on SeatGeek. That is extremely cheap for an SEC game. The 100 sections of both the east side and the west side, which those are kind of down low, you can get those for under $100. Those should never go for less than $100. Looking at the game that's coming up against Tennessee, you can get those for like $38. You can get the Missouri tickets for $15. You can get South Carolina tickets for $17. LSU tickets going for only $57. Next week's game against Tulsa, available for as little as $17. We've already got people calling for a boycott of the stadium. There's a stripe out. We're supposed to have a stripe out this week. Which this means you join me at Alumni Hall on Friday from 10 to noon. I'm going to be at Alumni Hall from 10 to noon on Friday. You join me. You come into Alumni Hall. You find out what section you're in. And then you go and you buy the appropriate shirt, whether you're buying the Cardinal shirt or whether you're buying the white shirt. We're supposed to have a stripe out, but you do have people calling for a boycott. You've got our man, Jacob Davis, who wrote a very emotional open letter to the Board of Trustees at Arkansas, begging to get Arkansas football back on track. And think about this. We are two games into the season. Two games into the season, I did not think we would have students doing an online petition to get rid of the athletic director. I did not think we would have people doing a boycott of the stadium to wake up the Board of Trustees and the athletic department saying that there needs to be a change. two games into the season, two games into a new regime, but that's where we are. And I, on one hand, I'll tell you, it's a good thing that we are there, because it still means you care. It still means you haven't gotten apathetic. But as I was told when I first took this job by somebody who works for the athletic department, Arkansas fans don't get apathetic. The media might say they get apathetic, but Arkansas fans don't get apathetic. They're too passionate. They'll call radio stations, they'll text radio stations, they'll post on social media. They'll come to the game, they'll moan, they'll complain, but they never get apathetic. They never get to the point where they say, we're not coming anymore, or if they do, apparently it's an organized effort. Because if you're apathetic, you're not posting on social media. You're not making the comments you are on our social media pages about Ryan Silverfield, about Tim Kramsey. Most of them I can't repeat, because obviously they're littered with four-letter words. But that's a good thing. It's a good thing that you still feel that way, that you haven't just given up and aren't in a position where you're like, yeah, we're just waiting for basketball. We're just waiting for basketball to come around, and then we'll start showing up to the games, and then we'll start caring about things. No, you're right now still saying we want it to get better. It's the solution that always becomes the issue in these conversations. And I'll go to our man at 316. Since stadium will be in a red and white stripe out, and tickets are extremely affordable, so there will be a good crowd. But mark my words, the north end zone club level seats will only be filled about 25%. You're probably right. It's like that every game. Those season ticket holders are the most fair weather fans in the entire stadium. They should be donating their tickets to vet tix. I'll get, you know what? 100% right. That if you're not going to go and you're not going to use these tickets, go ahead and give them to vet tix. Let a vet go to the game. Let a vet go enjoy some college football on a Saturday. Let him go. Let him and his family go watch Arkansas and Georgia. I'm also kind of worried that there might be a good amount of Georgia fans in the stadium on Saturday. That's the scary thing, is if you're from Georgia, this is a game right now where you know you can win. And if you've never been to Arkansas, you've never been to Fayetteville, you're saying to yourself, why not? Yeah, sure, it's an 11 o'clock game, but we can get hotels in northwest Arkansas. We can stay in Bentonville. We can stay in Rogers. Heck, you can stay in Fort Smith if you needed to, and just drive up the day of the game. I would imagine we would see a lot of Georgia fans at this game. I don't think you have to worry in college like you do in the NFL about certain fan bases taking over, because it's not like there are a lot of Georgia fans that live here. It's not like you're going to sell your tickets and there's just factions of Georgia fans that live in Fayetteville that'll buy them up and end up taking over the game. I don't think you have to worry about that. But I wouldn't be surprised if you see a lot of people make the trip, because they do feel like, yeah, it's one we got in our pocket. We can make the trip. We can go see another stadium that we haven't seen, see another town, eat some food that we've never had the experience of eating, and we get to watch our team win. That's how Georgia fans are feeling right now. But I like where you're coming from on the 316. I like the fact that the 316 still wants to go to the game, still wants people going to the game, and it's not out, it's not on the boycott just yet. And here's the thing with boycotts, 9 out of 10 times they don't work. No matter how mad you are at a team, when you start calling for a boycott, most of the time it just doesn't work. Because people don't roll that way. It's like, yeah, I want to boycott this. All right, call for a boycott. go ahead. Go ahead, call for a boycott. If I've got tickets, I'm still going. And I'm a little different about college than I am
12: the NFL, because in the NFL, I'm all for boycotting the stadium. I'm all for you not buying tickets, because that sends a message to ownership that there is a change that needs to be made, that you need to do something different, and you have control and can actually be part of an out, be part of a positive outcome. You're the owner. We're telling you right now, we are going to quit spending money. We're going to quit donating to your bottom line if you don't do something about it. If you don't either, if you're the Cowboys, Jerry Jones, quit meddling. Quit meddling, hire a GM, let the GM and the coach run it. We're just going to stop coming to, we're going to stop coming to the game. The Browns, we're just tired of you being terrible. We're going to stop coming to the game. I'm all for that in the NFL. In college, it's a little different. One, because you don't have owners. And I don't know anymore in college who you're sending the message to. If you decide that you're boycotting this game, yeah, I'm going to send a message to Arkansas. Well, okay, who's that message to? Is it the Board of Trustees? Is it the Hunter Yurachek? Is it to the donors? Like, who is supposed to get the message? And what message are you trying to send? The message you're trying to send is, it needs to get better. I want it to get better. I want better football here at Arkansas. Okay, so who is the most responsible for that? Is it still the athletic director? Is it the donors? Who is in charge? I mean, like, if you're staying away and you want someone to do something about it, who are you trying to send the loudest message to? Ask yourself that question. Who is this to? Because if you fire Hunter Yurachek, you're going to have to replace him, and you're going to have to hope that that guy is better. And you're going to have to hope that that guy has a better connection with the donors. And you also have to hope that the donors want to give money. I mean, this is not apples and oranges. Plus, I know that they're getting money, and you can call them professional athletes now. But I always kind of feel like with college, and I'm probably wrong to feel this way, still kind of feel like you go out and you support college kids. I still kind of feel like that if you graduated from the school, there's something about supporting the school that you graduated from. Unless, of course, you're a staffer for another school. Unless, of course, you're a staffer for another school and they're playing each other, then you probably ought to root for the school that you work for. Yeah. Yeah, I saw the photo. I didn't say anything about it. John Williams told me about it. I'm not going to call the guy out by name. I'm sure he's had a hard enough week as it is. And from what I understand, it was posted on an account that was private. So I don't know who saw it and screenshotted it and put it up there. But not smart for posting that on social media. That's the first thing. Second, not smart at all when you are getting paid by one school to ever root against them. Trust me, if anybody knows and understands that, I do. John Williams asked me, he's like, well, what are you going to do if Oklahoma plays Arkansas? I was like, dude, I've already told my parents, don't expect me to wear OU crap. I'm going to be coming out there when I sit the stands next year. I'm going to have my Arkansas gear on it, and I'm calling the odds. It's that simple. And I don't understand why people, again, that's just stupidity on that part. That's all I really have to say about that. But again, boycotts, protests don't generally have the effect that you want them to have. Petitions don't have the effect that you want them to have. But it's hard for me to not appreciate the passion. I want you to have that passion. I'd rather you be that fan base than a fan base that's ho-hum, don't care. Because I've been around those as well. All right, coming up next here on 92.1 The Ticket and the 92.1 The Ticket app. Ole Miss up the ante yesterday. Oh, they did a number. I'm going to tell you why Ole Miss deserves a little respect for the game they played with LSU yesterday. And it's only going to make Saturday that much more fun. 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
15: Kevin Kugler here from Thursday Night Football on Westwood One. 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Jared Goff and Detroit escaped their Week 1 game against the Saints with an overtime win. Josh Allen and the Bills claimed their Week 1 win with a come-from-behind victory at the Texans. Don't miss it. The Lions at the Bills on Thursday Night Football.
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13: You know the drill. This afternoon's going to be red hot with highs in the upper 90s to near 100 degrees. We do have a 30% chance for isolated showers and storms, so hopefully you get some rainfall. As we head towards the weekend, temperatures will remain well above average. However, a big pattern change is just around the corner, especially as we head towards Sunday night to Monday. Not only do we have a chance for widespread showers and storms, but temps will be much cooler, generally in the middle to upper 80s by next Monday. For Kane DeBane, Fox 24, I'm meteorologist Josh Rugger.
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12: Metallica! Two Metal! Cannot wait! Oh yeah, when I got the press release yesterday, actually I knew a couple of weeks ago that Metallica was coming. I just didn't think the announcement was coming this early. I thought the announcement might come around December since the concert's in May. But no, it is Metallica, so you better get your tickets early. That sucker's going to sell out. Cannot wait to see them at Razorback Stadium. Be almost as good as the first time I saw them with Guns N' Roses. Saw them in the old Texas Stadium, which doesn't exist. So tell you A, how old I am, and B, how long ago that was. But no, I busted out the gear, man. Got the Injustice for All shirt on, man. Tattoo is out. Papa Het coming with Lars and with Kurt and Robert. And oh, man, cannot wait for that night. And it's May. But till then, you know what? I'll just have to enjoy a lot of college football and a lot of college basketball with you. Right up until the night Metallica comes. 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Give the Ole Miss Rebels some major credit for doing everything they can to distract LSU for this game on Saturday. Defensive end Princewill, and that's all I'm going to call him. I'm not even going to attempt to butcher his last name, was served with papers on Tuesday in Baton Rouge. In fact, the person who served him found him out in the parking lot of the LSU facility. Him and LSU offensive lineman Devin Harper are being accused by Ole Miss of violating a contract, violating their NIL contract or their revenue sharing contract by following Lane Kiffin to LSU. And Ole Miss wants $555,000 as retribution. So they have filed a lawsuit against him, and they want it hanging over his head as LSU gets ready to play Ole Miss. So what do? You find a kid in a parking lot, you have him served with papers, and now instead of thinking about the game, Ole Miss hopes, Princewill is more concerned about whether or not he has the $550,000 on hand to just pay back Ole Miss. Now, granted, I don't know that this is going to get very far. We've seen these revenue sharing and NIL contracts. We've seen people sue for that. We've seen schools try and claw back money to absolutely no avail whatsoever. In fact, Arkansas tried to do it with Madden Iamaleava, and I don't think Arkansas ever got that money back.

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2: We're going to have our lawyers do everything they can to contact your lawyers and make it seem as if we really want this money back and that you're really in trouble because you don't understand what it means to sign a contract. For a week, we're going to mess with you on this. And then once Ole Miss beats LSU, you'll find this just kind of disappear and go away. We won't pursue it anymore. But for right now, yeah, we want the money back. And we want you and your lawyers to discuss whether or not you actually have the money and can give the money back. I want you more focused on that than focused on going after Trinidad Chambliss. That's what Ole Miss did. And I say to Ole Miss that is a way to up the ante. LSU, it's that the ball is now in your court. What do you do next? Oh, well, we're going to go to the injury report, and we're going to list our quarterback as doubtful. We're going to list Sam Leavitt as doubtful. So as of Wednesday afternoon, when the injury report was released, LSU says Sam Leavitt's doubtful. Okay, so he's doubtful. That could change between when this came out and tonight. He could go from doubtful to questionable to probable on Friday. He could just go through all three. And honestly, this is just gamesmanship by Lane Kiffin, who's messing with Pete Golding. It's like, yeah, we're not going to let you know if our quarterback's playing or not. I want you chasing Ghost. And I would imagine that Lane has some insight on Pete Golding and whether or not he does go chasing Ghost when he's getting prepared for a game. If you don't know what that is, all right, let me explain the whole idea of chasing Ghost. I think I've explained this before. It's when you go so deep into film, like you're playing an opponent, you're a defensive coordinator, you're playing an offensive, you're a defensive coordinator. The offensive coordinator you're going against in the past has been known to do different things out of different formations. So I'm going to go as deep as I possibly can into that film library. I'm going to look at everything that he could possibly throw at us, and I'm going to over-prepare my team for that. And I'm going to have them thinking about every different thing this offensive coordinator could throw at us. I'm going to have them guessing is what I'm doing as a defensive coordinator. Instead of just looking at the film from the week before or the week prior to that, to pick up on your tendencies, you go looking at 2-3 years worth of film and you overestimate what this coach is going to do. So now with LSU having two backup quarterbacks or a backup quarterback that you haven't seen, now you got to go find his film. Now you got to go look at it. I'm going to make you go look at it. I'm going to make you prepare for him. What's this guy going to do? You don't know. I don't know. I'm not going to play him, but I'm going to make you look for him. I'm going to make you work. I'm going to take time away from you preparing for Sam Leavitt. So there's been a lot of gamesmanship coming up on this. You've heard about the SWAT team being called in. There are, what, three different police departments from three different states? And, oh, my God, it's nuts. But you know what? It's the South. And it couldn't be that way in any other conference. You wouldn't do this in the Big Ten. You don't do this in the Big 12 or the ACC. This only happens in the SEC and generally only involves LSU. But hey, it makes for a great game on Saturday night. And after the Razorbacks beat Georgia, yes, I said it, I'm going to be at home in front of the TV watching LSU Ole Miss. All right, will Arkansas cover the 25-point spread? Lee Sterling tells us next here on 92.1 The Ticket and the 92.1.

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16: I did the whole denial thing for a while. 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
0: 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I am Eric G. Little bit different of a Thursday. We've got Courtney Dyfel, the Razorback softball coach, coming up at 7:20. 8:20, Bobby Wordis, baseball assistant coach. Both of them talking about the events this weekend that are coming up for both baseball and softball. And then at 8 o'clock, it's Jeff Dantzler. He is the voice of the Georgia Bulldogs. So a little bit earlier today, we're doing our man Lee Sterling from Paramount Sports. And Lee, another great week for you last week. And seems like you're off to a real good start during football season.
19: Yeah, it's been good so far. I mean, we did lose a big game on Saturday with Texas. Like 1.5, they won by one. But other than that, I mean, we're rolling through the midweek, won the Wednesday, Thursday, Friday game. Like I said, a little bit of a down day on Saturday, but came back on Sunday, went 3-1. So 13-7 on the year. No one's going to be upset with that.
0: You know, speaking of Thursday, tonight you've got the Lions taking on the Bills.
19: Yeah.
0: Do you have a particular strategy for these Thursday night games? Because these are ones that I kind of like to stay away from.
19: So you don't want to start the week and put out the biggest play in the world unless you really like it. So there's some Thursdays and Fridays I pass. You know, nothing wrong with just watching teams, especially early till, you know, you get a feel on them. But I think Detroit's, got some problems here. They should have lost the game to New Orleans. I mean, that call, you know, where they hit the quarterback's arm and the ball goes backward. I didn't think he was going forward. I thought that it was a fumble. And would have been a touchdown for the Saints. They're down their top two safeties and their best cornerback by far from last year. You know, has been accused of committing a serious crime. They cut him. So I think Buffalo is going to exploit that weakness. Buffalo's offense is just so good. Detroit's is too. You're going to see a shootout here. But I think the Lions' defense is definitely, and I'm being nice, a work in progress here. So, I like Buffalo here in a shootout. I think they win this game something like 35-27.
0: The other thing I wanted to ask you before we get into the games this week is in college football, we saw a lot of teams who were bad in week one get really good in week two. And I know you were on the Oklahoma side of that Michigan game. Michigan ended up winning that. Oklahoma State shocked everyone by going out and beating Oregon last week. How much harder is college football getting to bet on a week-to-week basis?
19: Well, I mean, there were some things. I mean, you have to be helped out by poor coaching from Oklahoma. And give Michigan credit. They kept it, you know, simple. Didn't try to, you know, do things that were going to expose them. But Oklahoma was terrible. Now we know not only was Oregon not so great, I mean, there was a tell on their quarterback. Every time he was going to pass the ball, his right foot was back. They were running it. Both his feet were pretty much equal. So, yeah, and the NFL, too. There's always an overreaction to week one. You know, are the Jets all of a sudden now going to be good? You know, teams that lost, like Dallas, are they going to have a losing record? So sometimes, yeah, there's definitely people overreact after just one game.
0: Well, and that's what makes it good for guys like you. So let's jump into this week's games. Lee Sterling from Paramount Sports with us here on 92.1 The Ticket and the 92.1 The Ticket app. This is a tasty first game that you have. South Carolina is a 3.5-point favorite against Mississippi State. Mississippi State with a huge win last week, going up to Minnesota, knocking off the Golden Gophers. I'm going to say South Carolina has been better than I thought they were going to be this year. I love the quarterback matchup in this one. With Lenore Sellers and, was it Kamario Taylor, right?
19: Or I, yeah, correct. Yeah. Yep.
0: I am looking so forward to this game. It is a sneaky big game for the third week of the season. How do you like the Gamecocks and the Bulldogs?
19: Well, like I said, both quarterbacks. Sellers, you can't. I think his passing's getting better. Is it there yet? No, but it's tough to judge. Also, the second game was played in the rain. More than half the game was driving rainstorm. But both these guys can run the football, seem like leaders here. Looks like Dylan Stewart might be back, and also their best left tackle, which is huge for South Carolina. The X factor is probably South Carolina DB and punt return of Bakari Swain. Bakari Swain is incredible. I mean, he had 2 punt returns for touchdowns last week, 3 on the season last year. He always starts his season with a bang. I think South Carolina's defense is also a little underrated. That's a tough place to play here. I'm going with South Carolina. I have them winning this game and covering. Should be a fun game. I think they win the game. Let's go 35-30.
0: Yeah, I think I'm gonna have to DVR this one and end up getting up early and watching it on Sunday. But there's no way I want to miss it. All right, this next one. Alabama versus Florida State. Alabama's a 20.5-point favorite. Now, last year, Alabama lost to a bad Florida State team, still ended up making the college football playoffs. And despite the fact that Alabama had a great second half against Kentucky, their fans still aren't happy with Kalen DeBoer. I don't know what that guy can do to make Alabama fans happy. Does he cover the spread this week? And the bigger question, even if he does, do Alabama fans embrace him any more than what they already have?
19: They're just like that. from the outside looking in, you realize the problem these fans. They're entitled. They're like that kid that, you know, dad's handing them, you know, money and say, hey, you know, just go to college, try your best, that deal, and you know, everything is handed to them on a silver platter. But I will say this. Young offense, not one starter is a senior. Their pressure defense packages are really good. You saw from the mid third quarter on against Kentucky, they were just a better team. They imposed their will. I think the writing's on the wall here for Mike Norvell, hired by the president and now the AD who was there for 7 years, and they said goodbye. So they got a lot of problems going on there in that program, and just think that Bama's just going to overwhelm them. And with revenge from last year, are you kidding me? Bama big here, 40-14.
0: The next game I had circled on my calendar the moment the schedule came out, and you saw that Florida was going to take on Auburn. Auburn really wanted Jeff Summerall. They didn't get him. Yep. They get Alex Golish instead. Now Alex Golish takes his Auburn team to the Swamp to take on Florida. I think it's a huge game for both of these coaches because both fan bases, both athletic departments want to feel like they made the right hire. Florida wants to feel like they stole John Summerall from Auburn. Auburn wants to feel like, yeah, you got him, but we got the better coach. How do you see the Tigers and the Gators?
19: So this is a huge swing game. And people all of a sudden from both schools are going to freak out if they lose this game. If each team, whoever wins this game, they could win 8-9 games, have a nice season. Not saying, you know, they're going to be in the playoffs, but two teams that are fundamentally pretty sound here. To win on the road, though, you can't be one-dimensional. And Florida can run the football. I think their quarterback, Philo, is improved. Jaden Ball, top 5 running back. He might be top 2, top 3. He is that good, great vision, breaks tackles. We're on the other side. Jeremiah Cobb, I mean, fine for Auburn. Had 53 yards against Baylor. They only ran for 130 yards in that game here. And Bryce Brown, I mean, I think he's good, but he's one of these guys just overhyped too. I mean, you look at what he did against Florida and Miami last year combined. Bryce Brown, just not a great passer here. Better with his legs and step up in competition. Everyone say, well, the Auburn coach, Golish, he beat Florida. Yeah, but different coach and different schemes. So not a real advantage there. Give me Florida on the road, 27-23.
0: All right. The game, Lee Sterling for Paramount Sports with us. Lee, we're now to the game that everybody in college football has been waiting for. LSU going traveling to Oxford to take on Ole Miss. It's Lane Kiffin's return to Vaught-Hemingway Stadium. The latest salvo fired by Ole Miss, they serve an LSU player in the parking lot saying you owe us $550,000 because you violated an NIL contract. Lane Kiffin is saying that, at least in his early report, Sam Levitt is doubtful for this game on Saturday. I don't know how much you're buying into that. How difficult is this game going to be able to pick?
19: Well, I mean, he's making it even tougher. Lane is. He's putting his quarterback listing as doubtful. So I personally think it's a head game. Now, if he doesn't play, I'm not going to pick LSU if he doesn't start and he doesn't play in this game. But I will say this. I think he's going to play. I think he's playing a head game here. I think the advantage is him knowing 6 of the 11 starters on defense inside and out. He practiced against them and saw film on them every single week. So that's a big advantage for Lane Kiffin. Also, he hired the defensive coordinator and now the coach, so he knows their schemes. So I think he's getting ready. I mean, obviously Ole Miss has been prepping for this game for a while too, but more the unknown. They didn't know they couldn't spend all summer getting ready. They don't know what type of, personnel that LSU has. So I think they're trying to play catch up. Two great quarterbacks, like I said, but the atmosphere, crazy. I have a friend's son who goes there, already telling them they made him take down a bunch of banners they had hanging from the fraternities. They've sent emails out to every student about a code of conduct this week and during the game. So if it's half as good as Florida and Ohio State, we're going to get our money's worth. I love seeing Chambliss. I think, though, LSU is going to target two guys on defense. Number 2 linebacker, Jalen Braxton, and also number 14 safety, Edwin Joseph, who came over from Florida State. Give me LSU here. A shootout here. I have them winning this game here, 41-34.
0: Now, how much of that student code of conduct, how much of that do you think came with wink, wink, nudge, nudge? Yeah, please behave yourself. You know what? Well, take down these banners now, but you know those banners are still hanging up in those fraternity houses somewhere.
19: Once they get complaints, they're up there probably for a half hour, an hour, and then they move on. They change. They go to the next banner as soon as someone walks away.
0: Only in the South does it ever breed this kind of hatred. In college football.
19: And creativity, Eric, the creativity. Sometimes it's fun to watch some of the stuff that these kids come up with. If they spend half as much time on their homework, and writing papers, they get straight A's.
0: Hey, Lee, you know as well as I do, when you go to college at an SEC school, you're not really going for class. You're going for Saturday nights. You're going for the college football experience.
19: Right.
0: Yeah, hats off. I salute you. Salute you, Ole Miss students this week. All right, finally, Georgia, Arkansas. And I think the only thing Arkansas fans are wanting to know here is, can they play better? Can they cover the 25?
19: They can certainly play better. They play terrible. Georgia is a big favorite. I don't know if you know this. Going into this season, now they're not this big of an underdog. They're 25-point underdog. But Georgia, as a 38-point favorite or larger, was on an 0-15 run. So they've actually won a couple games as a huge, huge favorite, even bigger than that. Gunnar Stockton, I mean, completing an obscene 87.5% of his passes. They're averaging 8.2 yards per carry. I mean, it's insane here. They're going to play some bully ball. They are just going to try to beat up Arkansas here. Then you add in probably some turnovers and pass defense. Allowed over 300 passing yards to a mediocre Utah pass offense here. I think they can hang for a little while, maybe a half here. I think they're going to play inspired, but then I think Georgia pulls away. They win and cover this game 45-10.
0: All right, Lee, what do you have going on at Paramount Sports this week?
19: Yep. Well, we're going to try to keep winning in football. You know, we had those specials last week for a dollar. You could have gotten Wednesday, Thursday, and Friday's game, all 3-1. The UFC card went 4-1, almost 5-0. You want to come on board. We have our college football underdog shocker of the month. We have a game, huge underdog. This game's going to go right down to the wire. You want to get that in all our plays. 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So go to ParamountSports.com. 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And also the UFC card from LA, huge card, a numbered card, used to be the pay-per-views. Five selections, including a 50-unit max wager, just $75. And we've won 14 the last 17 UFC cards. 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
0: Lee, one question I wanted to ask you, especially when it comes to football. How much of an increase have you seen in in-game betting over these last couple of seasons?
19: Football and basketball. So when I'm at college games at Miami, I went to some of their playoff games and Dolphin games. There's the younger generation. I mean, like 21 to early 40s, they are doing in-game wagering. They love it. Player props are humongous now. So, that's what it's all about. And basketball, too, NBA. The kids love betting NBA and college basketball there. So it's only going to continue growing.
0: Is that, I mean, just from a... I don't know if I want to use the word safe, but is it a more fun way to go about it, or are you still a guy that enjoys, you know, laying money on the spread and getting it in early and watching a game unfold?
19: So I do more betting on sides and totals, but I'm doing player props now. I hired someone and we work together and we go through it on Wednesday night and Thursday. We're modeling that also. So I'm doing everything. I'm doing end game wagering. I'm not playing 20-30 wagers on one game, end game wagering. You know, I might have three games up and do one wager. A quarterback might get hurt, and I know a quarterback, the backup, is better than most people think or worse than most people think. Or I know a certain coach, you know, the first half he's really good, or second half he's good when he falls behind, things like that.
0: Well, Lee, I wish you great luck this week. Cannot wait to talk to you next week. And I think both of us are going to have our eyes on that South Carolina-Mississippi State game, because despite LSU and Ole Miss and Auburn and Florida, that game, that South Carolina-Mississippi State game, could be the most fun game this entire week.
19: Absolutely.
0: Lee, thank you so much. That's okay. Lee Sterling for Paramount Sports here on 92.1 The Ticket and the 92.1 The Ticket app. All right, coming up this weekend, we've got the Diamond Classic for both softball and baseball. Your chance to get a sneak peek at the Bogle Bombers and the Diamond Hogs. We've got Bobby Wernis coming up at 8:20 to talk about Arkansas baseball. But up next, Courtney Dyfel, softball coach of the Razorbacks, will join us to tell us what you can expect this week out of her team and what it's like to really raise the expectation of Razorback softball.
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0: Razorbacks, Georgia, Saturday morning at 8 on NWA's home of the Razorbacks. 92.1 The Ticket and the Ticket App. 92.1 The Ticket and 92.1 The Ticket App. Broadcasting live from the Bet Saracen Studios. 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
1: 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I'm Eric G. I am very excited to talk to our next guest because I think this is the first time we've actually had the pleasure of having her on. It's Courtney Dyfel. She is the head coach of the women's softball team. And of course, when you talk about the women's softball team, you got to talk about the College World Series. And Courtney, before we get into what you're doing this weekend and what's going on this fall, let's go back to the College World Series. And I just want to know from you, what is it like? How good does it feel to have really raised the expectations of this Razorback softball program?
2: Well, first, thanks for having me on.
1: You are welcome. And you're welcome to come on anytime. You can come on anytime you want.
2: Careful with that invite. Okay. Honestly, I still have chills just listening to you talk about it. So if that tells you what it feels like, it's pretty amazing. You know, I felt like this was building in our program for the last few years. And so to see our players punch their ticket and get to experience the College World Series and our fans embrace them and our fans get to experience it. It was everything. So it was awesome to see them on that stage. It was even more awesome to see them belong on that stage and be comfortable in that stage. And so that's the new expectation. That's the new standard. And we're forging forward on that.
1: Okay. So you're at Maryland for a year as head coach. Then you get the job. Then you get the job at Arkansas, and Arkansas hadn't been playing softball that long, but they were down at that point. What was it about Arkansas in particular that you saw that you felt like you could build the program to where it is now?
2: Oh gosh. Honestly, it was kind of like as you walked around. Well, one, it was in the SEC, and the SEC is the best conference for softball, hands down. And it was like, why haven't they really gotten it going? And walking around and seeing the university and the athletic department and the community and the stadium, it's like, wait, why haven't they done this? You know? And so, to me, it was just like this untapped goldmine of like, man, you just got to, you know, pour a little love into this thing, a lot of belief. And, I think we can get this thing rolling. And, it's really cool because even through the early years, it was like, man, if we just give our fans a product that they're proud of, they're going to show up and embrace us. And they've done that. So to see it now, like going into year 12 and to see where it is and to know that this is what we thought from day one that we could build. It's really special to see it all come together.
1: Does it feel like 12 years?
2: No, it doesn't. It's been like a blink of an eye. Sometimes I have to remind myself, like, I was hired by Jeff Long and I was 6.5 months pregnant with our first son. And so that's how I have to remember sometimes how long I've been here. It's like, how old is Tripp? Oh, okay. You know, because it's just gone so quickly. And, I think we've enjoyed our run so much. It just goes by in a flash.
1: Talking with Courtney Dyfel. She is the head coach of the Razorback softball program here on 92.1 The Ticket and the 92.1 The Ticket app. Take us back to that moment. You get your third out. Your ticket is punched to Oklahoma City. What were the overwhelming or how overwhelming were the emotions specifically for you?
2: It was pretty overwhelming, and I knew that it would be a little emotional, but I underestimated how emotional it would feel just with, you know, as you walk through with our staff. I have the most amazing staff, and you walk through with our staff and our players and our players' families and our families, like our staff families that pour so much into this program, and then like our fans, everyone is so invested in our program that's in our program, and our fans are incredibly loyal, and they're just the best, and it was theirs too. And so you feel like this immense amount of joy, obviously maybe a little bit of relief that we got there, you know, but like it's just like so joyful that our players get to experience that and that they punched through, and then all the emotion from everyone involved, it was theirs too, and they felt it with their whole hearts. And so that's what ends up being overwhelming, is just going through and just really feeling that emotion from everyone.
1: Well, you have built this program seemingly from the ground up. I mean, in fact, you had kind of a quick turnaround from your first year to your second, but things have only gotten better. And, you know, you mentioned, you know, this is an athletic program or an athletic department that's in really good shape, that for the most part, every single program is having a major amount of success. How much more, like, when you're having that kind of success, you have the kind of success that you had last year, how much easier is it to build off that?
2: I don't think you ever feel like it's easy, so that's an interesting question. But I think we feel like we can build off the momentum. But as the landscape changes, there's so many different pieces involved in building off of that. So obviously it's a success, and we've proven that we have a successful program, and we just keep elevating it. And we still feel like our best days are ahead of us. Like we have our eye on that national championship, and we feel like we can get there. But then the landscape keeps changing, or the rules change. And so you just have to keep kind of evolving and changing and finding the way to keep elevating our program. And so I think that, you know, from the first years of recruiting, because you're only as good as your players that you have, you know. The first years of recruiting to now, it is a complete difference of relevancy and knowing that we're a national powerhouse. And so it's, I would say it's easier in that respect. We don't have to explain to them who Arkansas softball is. They know. But it's, it's always continuing to evolve and changing with that.
1: Courtney Dyfel joining us here on 92.1 The Ticket and the 92.1 The Ticket app. She is the head coach of the softball program. And let's talk about what you guys have going on this week. Tomorrow at 4:00, you guys will have a red and white game, and then you've got, you know, there's all the stuff going on at Bob Walker with the baseball team. But for the red and white game, who should fans be most excited to see of the new people that you're bringing in?
2: You know, I'm really glad you asked this, because, you know, our team is as deep and as strong as we've ever been. And so it's hard to just say, you know, a few. We have 11 new players. We have 6 transfers. We have 5 freshmen. And we have some of our, like, amazing returners back, Ella McDowell, Brinley Bain, Peyton Burnham, Sailor Timmerman. And then we added some big firepower out of the transfer portal, and our freshman class is really strong. So it's hard to just say one. You have to come check them out, because everybody's going to have a different favorite. And they're going to absolutely love the additions that we've added. So it's going to be really fun. It's really exciting to get to kick off these DSA fall events with baseball, to kick it off at 4:00 tomorrow. It's going to be really exciting. There's going to be some different access to players and to coaches that nobody's really had before, and it's going to be really fun.
1: You know, you said something very interesting in your press conference yesterday, that you feel, you and your staff feel like you've done a very good job of recruiting players that fit into your culture. What is the Arkansas culture?
2: Well, I think if you are around us for 1 minute or 1 week or 1 month, you're going to feel who we are. And I think that that's the best, you know, that's it. Our, if you're going off our core values, it's love, courage, resilience, and innovation. And I think that's what we live every day. And so you're going to feel who we are. We're going to develop our players. We're going to love the heck out of them. We're going to challenge them. We're going to do it the right way. And you can feel that energy from us. You can feel that just commitment from us every single day. And you get that in our players too. So it's an environment that they can come and be themselves. And they know that they're going to turn into the best version of themselves.
1: Now, Courtney, I'm older than you, and I can remember when softball was really dominated by teams in what used to be the Pac-10 and then eventually the Pac-12. You know, UCLA, Arizona were dominant. But over the last 20 years, we've really seen the SEC grow. What has allowed the SEC to grow and become the juggernaut that it is in softball?
2: Yeah, I mean, I was a Pac-10er, and so you're speaking my language, you know, but and that was it at that point. You know, softball hadn't necessarily really stretched across the country. We're later to get going. But when you look at the SEC and what they've been able to do, it's not just like, I mean, it's resources, it's TV exposure, it's the stadiums that we play in, the commitment from the universities and the stadiums that these softball programs have and we get to play in every weekend. And then it's just, it's all those things. And then it's the schedules, it's winning a lot of softball games, you know, it's, and so there's a pretty good recipe that the SEC's put together, but a lot of it's just the commitment and the stages, the exposure of the stadiums, all those things.
1: Well, the other thing I think you've seen, and I think you'd agree with this, the fans in this part of the country are the most passionate fans about everything. And I think you've seen the softball fandom really grow over the last few years. What is a crowd? Okay, so whether it's at Bogle Park, whether you're going to Love's Field or down to Austin or, you know, Baton Rouge, wherever, what are the crowds like from game to game, and which opposing stadium do you enjoy going to the most?
2: I don't enjoy going to any of them. That's a trick question. No, you know, that is absolutely a piece of it. You're absolutely right, of just the fan bases that we get to play in front of and the environments and the atmosphere that softball and these fans have created. And yeah, you're right. I mean, lucky for us, and we have the best fans, and we're not split in this state. We're in the top three in attendance every year, and only because we can't fit anymore in our stadium, or otherwise our numbers would be higher. But you know, one that's ahead of us is Oklahoma. Their stadium, they have a new stadium in the last couple of years. I think it seats around 4,500, and they pack that out. And it's fun to go play in big environments. Alabama has another one. I think they're the other one that's up there in the top three with us. And there's, you know, both those environments are maybe a little more hostile than ours. Ours is just like they love the Razorbacks and they love good softball. But those have a little bit more hostile environments. And the thing with playing in those environments, on those stages, those stadiums, those fan bases, it gets you ready for the World Series. And when you're playing at the World Series and there's, 12,000, 13,000 fans there, you are ready for that. You've been in big environments like that under the lights with a packed crowd, and so it's really amazing to see how far softball's come. I think for our first game at the World Series, it was the most watched, highest attended opening day game in the history of the World Series, and so those things are not lost on me. Those things are not lost on how far the sport has come. When I played way back in the Pac-10, when people probably didn't even know that existed now, it was a completely different stage. And so to see where softball is and how popular it is, how healthy our sport is, how likable it is, and it's just a really exciting time to be in softball.
1: Talking with Courtney Dyfel, she is the head coach of the women's softball program here at Arkansas. Let's talk about a couple of things you guys have coming up. We mentioned that you've got the red and white game coming up, but Saturday, October 3rd, you guys bring in Tulsa. Then Saturday, October 17th, it's an interesting preseason slash fall matchup with Oklahoma State. And that's a program under Kenny Gajewski that has done a really good job over the last couple of years. They've been to some World Series. How good is it for your team to get an opportunity to play someone like Oklahoma State during the fall?
2: Oh, it's huge. And it's been a really nice partnership in playing Oklahoma State in the fall because we can challenge each other. Last year, we even had a different format so we can really put ourselves into high leverage situations and see what our team's made of to get out of them, you know? And so it's just been a really great partnership of kind of using our teams to challenge each other and get better. And so, yeah, it's huge. I think they've had, oh, I don't know the exact stat, that, you know, a few College World Series in the last handful of years, and he's done a tremendous job at Oklahoma State. And so whenever you get to line it up with a team like that in the fall and see what your team's made of, and especially with 11 new players, it's a really good marker for what we have to work on.
1: You know, are they a team that you can see putting on the schedule on a regular basis, playing midweek games with? Could that become a little bit of a rivalry, or do you guys kind of approach it like baseball where the conference and the weekends are so tough that playing somebody like Oklahoma State or a team from the Big 12 or the ACC doesn't make a whole lot of sense playing them in the midweek?
2: Yeah, it's more like a baseball approach. You know, in our conference, we have, you know, 24 games in our regular season schedule that are against top 20. You know, like a lot of them are in the top 10. And so we like to balance our schedule a little bit more. So it's probably more of a baseball approach. But and then finding the right teams outside of our conference that are going to give you the value that we need for our overall resume. And, you know, Matt Michael, my assistant, he's a wizard at that. So last year he put together a schedule that ended up number one strength of schedule in the country. And so it's just, you know, finding those teams that are going to challenge us. But we have a conference of Oklahoma States, so we like to balance our schedule a little bit more and find ways to challenge us, but to grow our overall resume.
1: Yeah, I think you have a conference of better than Oklahoma States, to be quite honest. I mean, it is, look, it's a brutal schedule, but you guys came through it beautifully last year. You made it to the College World Series. Now, how do you go from just making it and just having your, just being happy to make it to now, all right, we want to win it. We want to get a couple of games in. We want to take that next step. How easy is it to get your players to buy into that?
2: Well, that's actually the best usage of the word easy. It's very easy to get our players to buy into that. That's their, you know, they have a taste of that. They know, we know the roadmap there. We know how to get there. And so, yeah, I think that we're going to get there and stay longer, you know, like we have that taste. And so it hasn't been, I mean, it's been incredibly easy to get our players to buy into that is the standard. And the standard is to now get there and stay, you know, and stay longer and just, settle in. So our players have come back hungrier. They've worked, they have this look in their eye of like, yeah, that's what we're doing. It's going to happen. And that's the best way to motivate your players is by them motivating each other. And so it's really great to see that in them.
1: Courtney, it has been fabulous talking with you. And I'm dead serious about this. You tell Hunter anytime you want to come on, you've got the number, caller or tell Hunter. I want to go on. I want to be on the ticket and that's okay. It. I will always make time for you. And I'm looking.
2: Oh, that's very kind.
1: Well, I will. I don't think that we've talked about it. I'll be honest. I have not talked about softball enough. And you're a program that deserves way, way, way more coverage than what I've given it. So anytime I can help your program, let me know, because it's just fabulous to see the success that you've had. And I wish you continued success.
2: Thank you very much. I'm going to take you up on that.
1: You're welcome to be on here anytime. Good luck and have fun this weekend.
2: Thank you. Thank you. Have a great day.
1: You too. That's Courtney Dyfel here on 92.1 The Ticket and the 92.1 The Ticket app. This is the Morning Sports Beat. I'm Eric G. Coming up next, we'll give you the keys to an Arkansas win. Right now, it's the Razorback Report.
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8: Well, the Razorbacks have a football game to get ready for. Georgia's coming to town on Saturday. It's going to be an 11 o'clock kickoff, and Ryan Silverfield says his guys have responded well after last Saturday in Utah.
9: During wins, it covers up a lot, right? I mean, we talk about it. It's sometimes you're putting lipstick on a pig when you win a football game, but when you have the opportunity, when you get your teeth kicked in, you're going to find out a lot about the young men in your locker room, right? What's their character? What's their mindset? And we didn't have a single guy late to a single thing, right? We had an early morning practice. Everybody showed up on time. In fact, their eyes were dialed in all the meetings. They were all taking notes. And so what that gives you is an opportunity to understand we got the right type of guys. We just now have to continue to teach them, and we've all got to be better, teach them how to win, what winning looks like, how do we get those habits a little bit better, and continue to push. And our job as coaches, my job, to make sure that we're honing in on every single thing every single day.
8: It's an early kick on Saturday. That means an 8 o'clock pregame along the Razorback Sports Network. 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
17: You know the drill. This afternoon's going to be red hot with highs in the upper 90s to near 100 degrees. We do have a 30% chance for isolated showers and storms, so hopefully you get some rainfall. As we head towards the weekend, temperatures will remain well above average. However, a big pattern change is just around the corner, especially as we head towards Sunday night to Monday. Not only do we have a chance for widespread showers and storms, but temps will be much cooler, generally in the middle to upper 80s by next Monday. For Kane DeBane, Fox 24, I'm meteorologist Josh Rugger.
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19: Sunday Night Football on Westwood One. Coming up, Patrick Mahomes and the Kansas City Chiefs host Jonathan Taylor and the Indianapolis Colts. Kansas City picked up a statement win to start the season in primetime last Monday over the Broncos. Now they're back under the lights to take on the 0-1 Colts. Mike Golic and I have the call. 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
3: So, am I giving you keys to a Razorback win this week, or am I giving you keys to a Razorback cover? I'm looking at this message from the 417. I'm going to the tailgate, and I'm going to watch the game from there. Hogs minus 39.5 is plus 400 if you want to pay rent. Might take that. The 312 says Georgia by 42. I hate to say that for the sake of Ryan Silverfield. I hope a whipping will show the athletic directors what a real SEC team football looks, what a real SEC football team looks like. I hope it shows the donors. Forget the athletic directors. No, it's the donors that need to know. It's those that have the money. They're the ones that need to understand what Arkansas is up against. So real quick, here we are. Thank you to Jumps, Pond, and Gun for sponsoring this. Number one key to this game is don't let Utah beat you twice. Ryan Silverfield said it. Arkansas has the right mentality going into this. Hopefully you flush that game down the toilet and you come back and you play with a mentality like the Utah game never happened, and you can fool yourself that you can go onto a field and can compete with Georgia. And maybe if you fool yourself into thinking you can compete with Georgia, then you can compete with any team in the SEC. But I also think maybe you're dealing with a very fragile psyche for the Razorbacks right now. Get KJ Jackson going. How often have we said that? Start off with some intermediate passes to Chris Marshall and Sutton Smith. That ought to relax KJ Jackson. Theoretically, it's going to open up the run game too. But if you get him going with some intermediate passes and he goes out there and he just throws with some touch and he's not trying to take anyone's head off with the passes, he doesn't have that adrenaline flowing, he's not nervous, he's able to get the ball out of his hands quick, then he starts having some success in the passing game. It builds confidence. Georgia has to watch out for that. Then you can open up the running game. Speaking of the run game, commit to stopping the run. Okay, commit to stopping the run on defense. Load up the box. Make Gunnar Stockton beat you. And if he does, he does. You can't do anything about that. Just don't get drove the way that you did last week. And finally, if you're going to win this game, you're going to need to score a touchdown in all three phases. So you're going to have to not only score on offense, but you're going to have to get a defensive touchdown. So a scoop and score, maybe a pick six, a safety something, but actually safety doesn't work. No, you need to score a touchdown in all three phases. And you're going to need to score one in special teams. So you're going to need a kick return or a punt return or a punt block that becomes the scoop and score. But that's a big one. If you're going to win, you've got to score a touchdown in all three phases of this game. So they're the keys to a Razorback win, or as it is, possibly a Razorback cover against Georgia. And with it being hunting season being right around the corner, you need to make Jumps, Pond, and Gun your very first stop. They've got a large selection of rifles. They've got ammo. They've got optics. They've got knives. They've got top-tier hunting gear. And it's all available at some unbelievable prices. If you haven't been out to Jumps, Pond, and Gun, which is at 115 South Thompson in Springdale, go see my friends out there. I love this place. I can't go in it, or I actually can't go, or I would spend a lot of money. But honestly, if you're a hunter, this is the place to go. They're not kidding when Jump says they've got a large selection of guns and knives. Trust me, you won't be disappointed. And you won't be disappointed with our next guest. He's Jeff Dantzler. He is the voice of the Georgia Bulldogs, and he joins us here on 92.1 The Ticket and the 92.1 The Ticket app. I'll see if I can't get Jeff to give us some hope and find out if the Bulldogs have a weakness that Arkansas can exploit.

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3: Thank you for joining us today. Don't forget the High Impact Analytics text line at 479-587-9921. Our next guest is one of the premier voices in the SEC. He not only calls football for the Georgia Bulldogs, but also if you're listening to a basketball game or a baseball game, you're going to hear his voice as well. It's Jeff Dantzler. Jeff, thank you so much for taking a few minutes of your day to come on with us and talk about Saturday's game with the Dogs, and I know you'll appreciate this first question because I got to give Razorback fans hope. Is there any weakness that Arkansas can exploit on Saturday? Any weakness Georgia's shown whatsoever?
16: Well, first, thank you for having me. I appreciate that awesome introduction. I'm going to have to hire an agent and get him to use that. That was awfully kind of you. I think it's going to be a really good game on Saturday. One edge in Arkansas has playing a great Utah team, and I've watched both of Arkansas's games a couple of times. They have been battle-tested. They've been battle-tested on the road. Georgia has not been on the road. This is Georgia's first big-time opponent, and no disrespect to Tennessee State and Western Kentucky, but you know, those are programs that are in non-power conferences there. So Georgia's done what Georgia's supposed to do. I think a big key is going to be how does Georgia handle adversity? And there's going to be some on Saturday. And I'm just telling you, I know things are a little bit noisy in Fayetteville right now. You get 120-year-old kids all week being told they're not any good. They could rise up and do some pretty special things. Look at Oklahoma State. They lost to Tulsa, then they beat Oregon. It can happen.
3: When you look at Georgia, the thing that impresses me the most is what they're able to accomplish in the trenches. They're able to run the ball. More importantly, they're able to stop the run. And I think the defensive line has one of the most interesting makeups that I've seen in quite some time, because I think you've got a senior on the defensive line, you've got a sophomore on the defensive line, you've got a junior. All these guys do a great job up front, which presents a formidable challenge for Arkansas. What is it about this defensive line that's making them so special?
16: Well, I think it's just a good group. Eric, they play well together, and I think you kind of hit on it. In this day and age in college football, you really have to have the production from all the classes, and a lot of times that means your freshmen now have to be top backups. So what Kirby's been able to build up front has been extremely impressive, and I like this group. And again, I think they just play very well off of each other when it comes to size and twitch and quickness.
3: Now, you mentioned Kirby Smart, and all of us think of him as a defensive guy from all his years as a defensive coordinator, then going from Alabama to Georgia. But Georgia's offense produces well. What does that say about Kirby Smart as a head coach? Because I think a lot oftentimes we see former coordinators concentrate on one side of the ball. What has allowed Kirby Smart to have a more balanced program there?
16: Yeah, I think just with Kirby, the recognition that you've got to be great at all three phases to get where you want to get to. And going back to his second year when this dynasty started, I mean, 9 straight years in the top 10, 4 SEC titles, 2 national titles. Going back to his second year, Georgia's been really good at all three phases. And obviously, there's some years you're better in some areas than you are in others. But I think this Georgia team has a chance to be really good in all three phases once again. But again, Saturday will be the first big test.
3: Jeff, with Georgia, the expectations are national championship. I don't know if it's necessarily national championship or bust, certainly college football playoff or bust. But it's been a while since Georgia's won a national championship, yet they're still really good.
17: what is the pressure like on Kirby? Like, if you compare him to what Kalen DeBoer's going through at Alabama, which never seems to be good enough, what is the pressure on Kirby to get back there and get another national championship for this program?
16: That's nothing at all like that. I mean, we've accomplished everything here. When we won it in 2021, it was the first time since 1980. We had been really, really close several times. And then to go back-to-back and now to have won back-to-back SEC championships, these are just golden days for the University of Georgia. There's the confidence and belief that as long as Kirby is here, Georgia's going to be a contender. And I think with that, if you knock on the door enough times, the odds are that things might break your way again. But he's a favorite son of Georgia. He was a great player here. His wife, Mary Beth, was a great basketball player at Georgia. They were both academic All-Americans and have given back so much to this university that they love. So that authenticity has created a tremendous relationship and rapport. And, I mean, it'd be hard to argue. I mean, Kirby's already on the Mount Rushmore of all-time greatest SEC coaches. And I'm biased. I've known him and been friends with him since he was 18 years old. And same with Mary Beth. And I think when it's all said and done, he's got a chance to be the best to ever do it.
17: Talking with Jeff Dantzler, he is the voice of the Georgia Bulldogs. Well, that's an interesting thing you bring up, the fact that, you know, Kirby and his roots run deep into Athens, but we've seen guys go back to their alma mater and not necessarily have success. What about those deep roots in Georgia have allowed Kirby to be as good as he has there?
16: Well, it's that love, it's that authenticity, and again, it's just where football has been ingrained in him. His father, Sonny Smart, who passed away in January of 2025, was a great man, was a legendary high school football coach in this state, just one of the best to ever do it. So Kirby had those roots. His third, fourth, and fifth years at Georgia, he played for Jim Donnan, who did a great job rebuilding our program, and Coach Donnan's a Hall of Fame coach. Then he went and was a graduate assistant at Valdosta State for Chris Hatcher, who's a terrific coach. And then he worked for Bobby Bowden at Florida State. Nick Saban, Mark Richt, Nick Saban. He was around Vince Dooley during his days at Georgia. So he's got the pedigree and just this extraordinary long list of incredible coaches. And I think kind of with that, he's been able to piece together things he liked the way all those guys did things and come up with this great menagerie and plan of how to run a program. And I think the fact that he's been able to do it at Georgia when the waters of college football have been so turbulent with all the changes and has still been able to maintain this extraordinarily high level of success speaks volumes to what a great coach he is.
17: Well, and it's not like he took over a program that was down in the dumps. I think what impresses most about Kirby is I thought Mark Richt did a hell of a job there. I mean, despite what some of the fans said, I mean, Georgia was always successful. Not Kirby successful, but successful. And Georgia obviously had success under a guy like Vince Dooley. What did Kirby Smart see? What did he do differently than those guys did to put them on the level where they are now, where every year going into the season, you have to talk about them as a national championship contender?
16: Well, I think it's a situation where good can be the enemy of great. And I remember Coach Richt last year thinking we went 10-3, but we were closer to losing to Georgia Southern and Tech than we were to beating Florida and Alabama. And it's just a question, as Kirby likes to say, you're either elite or you're not. And the feeling has always been in Athens, with the high school football talent in this state, with the support system, with the history that Georgia has, that Georgia had the ability to do things that programs like Oklahoma and Alabama and Southern Cal and Ohio State have done through the years. We just needed to get our guy. And we got our guy.
17: Jeff Dantzler, he's the voice of the Georgia Bulldogs with us here on 92.1 The Ticket and the 92.1 the Ticket app. Jeff, Gunnar Stockton is an interesting character to me because he's a really good quarterback. In fact, Georgia's had some really good quarterbacks over the last few years. But what makes Gunnar Stockton so much more special than some of the other guys that you've had?
16: Yeah, he really is. He's a special kid. And he actually got his nickname because his great-grandfather was a tail gunner in World War II. A story about him, I had a friend who was a graduate assistant basketball coach who told me, Eric, you'll appreciate this. He comes up to me one day at basketball practice. He goes, JD, I know you hear stuff like this all the time, but I'm telling you, there's this kid in my hometown up in Rabun County, which is up in the northeast Georgia mountains, who's just a special talent. His name's Gunnar Stockton. I said, okay, I'll file that away. 2 years later, after Gunnar's sophomore year, he was the MVP of his classification of high school football, and he did a newspaper interview, and he was asked what he wanted for Christmas. And he said, well, our cell phone reception's not great up here, so I want a CB radio and some cattle. And I just immediately, I yelled at my wife, Emily. I go, this is the guy. We got to get this guy. This is our guy. This is a Georgia football quarterback. And sure enough, he signed with us 2 years later. He put in the work. He was behind Stetson Bennett and then Carson Beck. And he's a tremendous leader. He is tough as nails. I know a lot of Arkansas fans were probably cheering for us when we beat Texas in the SEC championship game 2 years ago. And he got his helmet knocked off and, you know, just popped right back up in that overtime win for Georgia. He had a great year last year, and he's put in the work and has just improved in every area so far. He's a great kid, and he's just got all the intangibles, and he's got the talent. He's one of those guys you just absolutely love him. Every school would dream of having a kid like this as their quarterback.
17: For Georgia fans, how much I think any fan base embraces you if you're great, if you win, despite, you know, sure, what state you come from. But Gunnar Stockton, Herschel Walker, I mean, I think about both these guys, and you mentioned the fact that they are Georgia kids. They grew up, yeah, in the state. How much, if you're from Georgia, how much more do they embrace you? How much more of a special thing is that for Georgia fans?
16: Well, I think we're going to love our kids. Everybody's going to do that. But you know what it's like. I mean, Arkansas guys from Arkansas, it just, Darren McFadden, it just, Cedric Cobbs, it just, there's that little bit extra. And I think the fact that you grow up with it and it's so much in your blood. In fact, and you can go back through. So Gunnar was technically in when we won the SEC championship to beat Texas. Our starting quarterback that year, Carson Beck, was from Jacksonville. The West Georgia fans, when we beat Florida, we kind of consider Jacksonville Southeast Georgia because it's right there on the border. But depending on how you want, if you want to give Beck the credit for being an SEC title quarterback, that's okay. But we hadn't had a quarterback from outside the state of Georgia as a starter lead us to an SEC championship since 1966. All the rest, 68, 76, 80 through 82, 02, 05, 2017, 2022, all of the others had been from the state of Georgia. There's just that extra little X factor there. And for Gunnar Stockton growing up in this state, you know, I brought up for last year before our first game, I say, you know, Gunner's been training for this for 3 years now. And he goes, Jeff, Gunner's been training for this his whole life.
17: Jeff, if you look at this defense that you guys have, you've done an excellent, excellent job against the run. And we did talk about the guys up front. But other than the guys up front, why has it been so hard to move the ball on Georgia in these first two games?
16: I think that this is a defense that's well put together. I think you kind of start in the back with this unit. The secondary is experienced and very good. Now, when you talk to me this time next year, we're going to have five new starters in that secondary, most likely. There's a lot of these guys going to be bouncing on the NFL. They're really, really good. The linebacking core can run, and they're versatile. You've got some guys that can play inside and out. And, again, that front, I know Kirby liked to see a little bit more pressure from the D-line itself, but that front looks capable of occupying blockers and forcing some double teams there. So it's been able so far to create some mismatches. Now, I think what you could see on Saturday with KJ Jackson's ability to run and his ability to improvise, that could do some things that could give Georgia some problems. I think Arkansas's receivers are really good too. You got a lot of guys that he can throw to. And, you know, just Arkansas, I felt like too, you know, Utah kind of jumped him in the first half. I think Arkansas's got some good backs as well. They were just never really able to get into a rhythm with that running game. So I think that's going to be a big test. And I'm sure Arkansas will try to run the football Saturday.
17: Well, I hope you're right, because I think we're all kind of waiting for the running backs, Jeff, to break out and have those big games. And Sutton Smith, I watched a lot of him in the spring and during fall camp, and despite his size, he's a really physical back. Braylon Russell's physical. Mm-hmm. Cam Settles can be physical. And I've been looking forward to that game where both teams feel like they've been in a boxing match, and going back to the days of 15 rounds where both teams just come off exhausted. And both coaches say, that's what football's supposed to be like. That's the game that I want on Saturday. And I know that Georgia plays a physical brand of football. How often do you find, I mean, in a day and age where the spread has taken over so much, how many games a year would you say that Georgia plays are just slobber knockers?
16: To me, I think every SEC game is. The offenses and everything, they're so sophisticated now, but in the end, it is still a line of scrimmage sport. And that is at the root and the foundation with Kirby Smart. Number one, you have got to stop the run. And that's like oxygen right there. If you can't stop the run, you know, why throw when you can run right through them? You got to stop the run. And I remember something when I was a kid just watching football. John Madden said something that stuck with me. And it was in one of those classic, it was like the Giants, Bears, Washington, the 49ers, those great teams in the 80s. And he said, here's a great team. When you've got to run the football and the other team knows you're going to run the football and you can still run the football, that's a good team. Now, these defenses are so athletic and so big now, you have to find creative ways to run the football sometimes. But I still think that is at the root, and everything plays off of that. It starts up front with stopping the run and running the ball. And it's not easy to do. It takes a lot of hard work and a lot of physicality, and a lot of coaches will pay lip service to that. But this is one, you see teams that can run and can stop the run, they're putting in a lot of work in the offseason to get to that point.
17: Jeff Dantzler, he is the voice of the Georgia Bulldogs. All right, Jeff, I've held off on these last two questions, but I'm going to get a little nerdy here. Talk about being a broadcaster. And I don't think people realize that the job that you have, look, in your football, your basketball, your baseball, three biggest sports in Georgia to call. I don't think people realize sometimes how heavy of a crown that is to wear, because you're the voice of the athletic department. You're the voice of the fan. You're the voice of that team that you're calling. It's very important for you to have a good relationship with all of them. With that kind of pressure, how important is it for you to connect with the fans and simply convey the emotion that they want you to convey during that moment in a game?
16: Well, it's natural, because that's what I am. I'm a Georgia fan. One of my earliest memories, I was 6 years old, the 78 Tech game. We beat them 29-28. I was 8, 9, 10, and 11 from 80 through 83 when Herschel Walker was here from 80 through 82. And I've said, outside of my parents, I've loved the Georgia Bulldogs and the University of Georgia longer than I've loved anything in my life. So there's a great love for this university. I don't know if I'm any good on the air or not, but I promise you that nobody wants Georgia to win more than me. I'm right there with all of our fans that we want to win and play great and be proud of this team and this university, and we all certainly are. So before anything, broadcaster, ambassador, any of that, I am just a diehard Georgia football fan. If I was doing something else, Eric, the only other thing I'm probably qualified to do is to stock shelves I'd be sitting up in the upper deck screaming my head off.
17: You sound like all of us. I think we all of us broadcasters can definitely identify with that last statement. And no, you, Jeff, I've heard you. You are fantastic on the air. Lastly, if there's any, look, calling national championship moments, I'm sure have been great. But is there a specific play or a specific moment that sticks out to you that as it was happening, it's kind of going through your mind, I can't believe I'm actually calling this, that I am describing this, whatever moment that is, on the air?
16: There've been several of them. I'll give you one. This for this past spring in baseball, we beat Mississippi State in Athens in a super regional in two just incredible games. The two teams hit 20 home runs between them in the two games. The lead changes in the two games were something like 8 or 9 lead changes. And we hadn't been to Omaha. I mean, Arkansas has been a regular with the great Dave Van Horn, and Wes Johnson was his pitching coach once. And it had been 18 years since we had been. And you know, you kind of get to a point thinking, well, is this ever going to happen again? So to do that, to win those two games, and it really hadn't sunk in yet. Like, oh my gosh, we're going back. That was something that was very, very special.
17: Jeff, have a great call on Saturday, and I thank you for spending so much time with us. I knew it's like if I get this guy on, I'm gonna keep him for a while. Well, thank you. You're a gentleman. You are great on the air. Be safe coming to Fayetteville, and hopefully we get a chance to meet up sometime.
16: Yeah, absolutely. My only bummer is with it being the early game. See, I love the baseball trips, and I can hit all my hot spots like Hugo's and Doe's. You got Soap and Herman, so many great places to eat in Fayetteville. So I always enjoy the baseball trips when I can hang out there for 3 and 4 days. So, but certainly looking forward to Fayetteville. It's a great town. I know it's going to be a great atmosphere and look forward to seeing you. Hey, we love college football. Now I'll leave you this one piece of advice. I always do this for every fan out there. I know we all dream about getting to the end. I say this Labor Day every year. It's going to be Halloween in a rivalry game and Thanksgiving in a rivalry game before you know it. It takes forever to get here, so just enjoy every single week of the season.
17: Well said, Jeff. Great, safe travels this weekend.
16: Thank you, Eric. See you this weekend, buddy. Thank you.
17: There you go, Jeff Dantzler. He is the voice of the Georgia Bulldogs. Coming up next, Bobby Wertis, assistant coach for the Arkansas Razorbacks. You see him on third base. You see him doing the chicken dance. Bobby will tell us who he's taking in the home run derby this weekend.
0: 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Coffee's on. The sun's barely up and the hogs are set to clap.

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12: You know the drill. This afternoon's going to be red hot with highs in the upper 90s to near 100 degrees. We do have a 30% chance for isolated showers and storms, so hopefully you get some rainfall. As we head towards the weekend, temperatures will remain well above average. However, a big pattern change is just around the corner, especially as we head towards Sunday night to Monday. Not only do we have a chance for widespread showers and storms, but temps will be much cooler, generally in the middle to upper 80s by next Monday. For Kane DeBane, Fox 24, I'm meteorologist Josh Rugger.
13: He's got it!
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1: 92.1 The Ticket and the 92.1 The Ticket app. This is the Morning Sports Beat. I'm Eric G. We're joined now by Bobby Wernis, assistant coach for the Arkansas Razorbacks baseball team. And Bobby, serious question here. Do you guys have a roster, or is everybody just off playing professional baseball now?
13: Yeah, no, I think if you asked me that a couple months ago in the summer, I'd be sweating it out a little bit. But thankfully, we had enough time to piece it together. So I can confirm this morning we do have a roster, yes.
1: What was it, like four? I think it was 14 guys that got drafted. What does that say overall, not just about the level of talent that you guys are getting and producing here, but what you guys specifically as a staff are doing with this talent?
13: Yeah, no, I think that's a good way of putting it. It's something we certainly try to do. I think that's, you know, if talking to either a high school kid or a portal kid or whatever in the recruiting process, like that kind of has to be your top priority. If in kind of the way we put it is, we don't want Arkansas, like this isn't going to be the last place you play, with the idea being that that you're a drafted player and then obviously hopefully you get a shot in the major leagues. But I think the cool part about this is, I mean, it's a 20-round draft now. So we had that was a school record last year, and the previous record was in a 40-round draft. So I think that's another really cool kind of tidbit on last year's group, to set the school record in draft picks when the draft is half as long is it's something special that we've talked about.
1: You know, I don't know if easy is the right word, and maybe Courtney Dyfel reminded me of that when I talked to her earlier this morning, but when you put that many kids into the majors or get that many kids drafted, how much more attractive, I guess, does it make your program to guys coming out of the portal and guys in high school?
13: Yeah, no doubt. I think it certainly helps. We've talked about it a lot. I guess dating back to when I played, like our 2015 season was a really good year. Go to the College World Series, and those high school kids that are watching that team, a lot of them are on the 2018 team. And then you kind of fast forward that. A lot of the kids in high school, they'll see the 2018, 2019 team. They're on the 21 team, the 22 team. So we do definitely feel that good seasons kind of breed success and successful recruits. And that's kind of the best recruiting tool, is having good teams. And it sounds obvious, but it's true. Both as a team being successful and also the draft pick. So, yeah, I certainly think that this next cycle of high school kids and portal kids, seeing how many guys that got drafted off of last year's team certainly made Arkansas an attractive option for them.
1: Well, and I know going to the College World Series is a special. It's a special moment. I think it's a thing that a lot of players dream of. But when you go out and you're on the recruiting trail, are most kids talking to you about the moment in Omaha, or most kids talking to you about the opportunity to play and then go on to the next level?
13: Yeah, I think it's a good question. And to be honest, if they're not excited about the possibility of Omaha and that's not something they talk about, a lot of times we shy away from them. So that's just, if that's kind of not their priority. And obviously we want them to be driven. We want them to be have aspirations to be major league players, because there's so much that goes into that as well. And if you have enough major league players on your team, you're probably going to go or at least have a chance to go to Omaha. So I guess, yeah, just to be honest, if they're not, if winning and going to Omaha and having a shot to win a national title is not a top priority or one of the top two, honestly, we kind of shy away from them.
1: Talk with Bobby Wernis, assistant coach for the Arkansas Razorbacks. Diamond Hogs have the Diamond Classic coming up here over these next few weeks. There's a lot going on with Arkansas baseball. Let's get to that. This Friday, you guys have the red and white game. You've also got the Home Run Derby. I want to start with the Home Run Derby because I see Zach Stewart is participating in the Home Run Derby. That's the guy I'm taking. Even if he doesn't win, he's the guy I want to see hit. Who are you taking in the Home Run Derby?
13: Oh, my gosh. This is going to get me in trouble.
1: Come on now. No, and you cannot sit on the fence on this one. You have
13: Here's what I'm going to say is I'm going to pick Nolan Souza. He's an older guy, and I kind of want him to feel the heat a little bit. Like, I want him to know that I have him, and hopefully that squeezes him a little bit, and maybe he can deal with the pressure a little bit. So that's my vote, and I want him to know that. Maybe I'm going to tell him today at the field, hey, I put it out into existence on radio. Now you got to have my back.
1: So, all right. So Nolan and Zach, those are the two guys that we've talked about. Of all the guys participating, whether they win or not, who has the chance to hit the most spectacular home run we could see this weekend?
13: Wow, that's a good question too. And the home run derby's fun. It's like, or it's funny. It's different. It's like, it doesn't really necessarily mean you have in-game power, or, you know, it's just like it's its own separate thing. So it's kind of hard to project. But I think Judah Ota, the freshman, I think if it all links up on one swing, he may go real, real deep over that building. So that'd be maybe the guy that could hit like the single ball the farthest. I think Pompey's also probably up there. No, I'm excited. We've never done anything like this. So, I think I'm really excited to see how it goes, what it looks like, all of it.
1: Now, along with that, you've got the red and white scrimmage. Who are you most excited to see in the red and white scrimmage, or who should the fans be most excited to see of your new players in the red and white scrimmage?
13: Yeah, that's a tough one too. In terms of just saying one. And so I guess you said I couldn't have a cop-out answer for the home run derby. So I'm going to take a little cop-out answer. I just am excited to see all the new guys, kind of how they handle. It's obviously not a real game, but our fans do such a good job of making it as game-like as possible with the atmosphere. We're going to have a lot of recruits in too. And so I guess if there's anyone listening that's still on the fence, you know, do I want to come on Friday? I know it means a lot to us to have that stadium packed, whether it's for our new guys to kind of get a taste of what playing baseball here is like, for the recruits to see how passionate our people are. And then the returners, I mean, sometimes, you know, scrimmages can get stale in the fall, and that certainly won't be the case on Friday night just because our fans are so amazing. So, again, that's a cop-out answer, but I'm excited to see all of the new guys, just kind of how they handle being under the lights, so to speak.
1: Is a Japanese kid going to throw?
13: He's not. So he's a little bit behind schedule that was always the plan when he came over. He's just on a slower plan than everyone who had been over here for a while, just getting acclimated. So I'm hoping Shogo gets some innings towards the end of the fall, but we're really not trying to rush him.
1: Well, I was real excited when you guys signed Shogo Miyuchi, because it's a fascinating story, Bobby, because, you know, when we think about Japanese pitchers over here, we automatically think major league, we automatically think guys that have pitched professionally and then are going to come over and have that success translate from Japan to the major leagues. But this is a much different thing because he's a high school kid and you're bringing him over like any other high school kid that you would bring in from the States. So how does that level of baseball over in Japan, the high school level of baseball, compare to what you normally see in the United States?
13: Yeah, that's a really good question. And the honest answer is you don't really know. It's so hard. It's not really apples to apples. I think it's a lot tougher call to make for a position player. Just the hitting, there's just so many more variables on that side of the ball, where on the pitching side, it's a lot more cut and dry. You know, a 98-mile-an-hour fastball in Japan is a 98-mile-an-hour fastball in America. I guess that's an easy way to just put it as black and white as possible. So Shogo checks a lot of boxes, the body, the athlete, just the metrics of the pitch. So I think him being a pitcher made it a lot it gave us a lot more confidence to kind of take a shot on that, where, like I said, a position player, it is a lot more fuzzy to kind of make the same move.
1: Talking with Bobby Wernis here on 92.1 The Ticket and the 92.1 The Ticket app. And I would imagine something that a lot of us don't talk about. Look, it's sometimes hard to go from one state to another and adjust to a completely different living situation. How has he made the adjustment coming from one country to another?
13: I think pretty dang good. And you hit the nail on the head. And I think he knew what he was getting into, which I think that speaks a lot to him as a kid. Like, he knew exactly how, like, he'd never been outside of Japan. So this is the first time leaving the country for him. He knew what he was getting into. He knew how hard it would be. He knows, like, what it means to play baseball at Arkansas. And there wasn't a lot of assurances given to him or promises made, so to speak. Like he's very much betting on himself. So I think that speaks a lot to him. For him to, yeah, to take this risk and bet on himself. So obviously we're all rooting for him, and I'm excited for fans to get to watch him pitch.
1: Bobby Wernis joining us here on 92.1 The Ticket and the 92.1 The Ticket app. Looking at the schedule that you guys have coming up in October, Little Rock and UCA, but sandwiched in there is a Dallas Baptist, which is a school that I've wanted to see on your schedule for a couple of years now, but it would be a midweek game. Is there an advantage to playing in a Dallas Baptist in the fall where you can play some of your best guys, they can play some of your best guys, versus doing a midweek game where maybe you're not playing your top-of-the-line starters at that point?
13: Yeah, that's an interesting question. I think there's just a lot of respect between programs. We know the staff well, and so there's always been a connection there. It's hard to get teams to come up here and play on a Tuesday, honestly, and especially Dallas. Yes, it's close, but it's a 5-hour there, 5-hour back. You're probably doing that all in one day, and then you got to feel good about what you have on a weekend. Again, I'm speaking as if I'm DBU. So it is hard to – I think that's probably the biggest constraint on getting midweek teams in is a team like Dallas Baptist, they probably – it'd be hard for them to do that on a weekend they had conference. I think that's the biggest hurdle, where the fall, obviously, that doesn't exist. It's all about just that game and just the fall development. So I think that's probably the biggest hurdle. And who knows, maybe next year, 2 years down the road, we play DBU on a midweek. But to get programs like that, and obviously DBU is not a Power Four, but I kind of view them as a Power Four baseball program. But it's kind of the same getting Power Fours to come here on a Tuesday or a Wednesday. There's a lot of kind of dominoes that have to be stacked up right on their schedule for them to want to do it.
1: Bobby, I know that weekend pitching was a bit of a struggle this year, and I know that you guys did your best to go out and take care of that, especially in the transfer portal. But when you have one specific area that is maybe not as good as the others, do you worry sometimes about concentrating too much on that area you need to fix versus all the other areas that you just kind of need to maintain?
13: Yeah, I don't think so. I don't think so. I think it's it's a fair question. I don't think the efforts or the resources that we poured into, bringing in guys, and then there's going to be some returners too that are certainly going to be in that weaker rotation. No, I don't think there's ever an impression of we put too many eggs in that basket and we didn't address other issues that needed to be addressed. I haven't had that experience, and this will be my seventh year, thankfully, where I felt like, we went kind of too far in one direction and didn't address other issues. So thankfully, I do not feel that's the case.
1: And finally, Bobby, as far as the fall goes, okay, so you've got the stuff going on this weekend, you've got the three games coming up in October. When all is said and done in the fall, what do you need to feel, or what do you want to feel about this team before the calendar changes?
13: Yeah, no, I think the classic coach answer is you want everyone to be healthy. So once you get past that, I think positionally there's a lot of battles, like positional battles across the field. We'd love for it to be easy on us and just someone and across the board, just people just take jobs, so to speak, just really make it easy on us. That may be wishful thinking, it almost never breaks that easy. But, so I think on the position side, there's some really good competition. You'd love to see just some guys take control of jobs, so to speak. Some of these freshmen, we've been impressed with how quickly they've been acclimated. I think if that trajectory can continue throughout the fall, and if you have a handful of freshmen that you feel like you can count on, that'll make you feel great. And you kind of mentioned the pitching rotation. If you could have, a couple guys really step up, and same on the position side, just really take control of jobs, I think, if those three things, I guess, happen, you'd feel great about the fall.
1: Well, I wish you the best of luck, Bobby. Again, you're welcome on. You're welcome on anytime you want to come and talk Diamond Hogs baseball. And just a thought, I'm just throwing it out there, and I'm sure somebody's already thought of this. I wish y'all had a fall league where y'all would play like a few midweek games where it would be sort of spring training for college baseball. One, because I need that itch scratched. and I'm not getting it. But two, how much would something like that help y'all if, like, in the fall, y'all did, like, a couple of two-game series? You know, if y'all did, like, a two-game series every week in October, how much more would that prepare you for spring?
13: So it's interesting you bring this up. So you're essentially saying instead of four single games, you have four series.
1: Right.
13: Yeah. No, so I think that you may see something like that a few years down the road with these roster limits, so to speak. So we're supposed to be at 34-man rosters. And then there's people that are on DSA tags, which does, and this gets really complicated. I'm not going to get into the weeds of it. But essentially in a few years, we will be down to like a true 34-man roster, which that makes it really hard to enter squad. So I wouldn't be surprised if they bump our fall competition dates up or fall allowable contests up to where we can play kind of what you're describing, more fall games, because again, it's going to be really hard to enter squad with the roster limits being so low. So I think it makes sense to kind of sound like you're saying, bump those games up to where you can play baseball, because I mean, with a 34-man roster, it makes it tough to have two true teams.
1: Oh, I'd be in the stands.
13: There we go. Okay, we got to push this forward.
1: Yeah. Fall and baseball it goes hand in hand, regardless of what anybody says about football. I mean, look, it's World Series time, it's playoff time. Why not play a little college baseball and get y'all ready for the springs? I mean, count me in for it. I think it'd be better for y'all as well. Bobby, thank you so much. Again, what time does everything get started tomorrow for you guys?
13: Oh, shoot. Is the Home Run Derby at 6:45?
1: Yeah, sure. We'll go with that. That works.
13: I'm going to feel bad if I'm wrong there. But, yeah, we got the Home Run Derby and then right into the scrimmage. So, again, if anyone's on the fence about do I want to go, do I not, it makes a huge difference for our guys. And the players love seeing everyone out there. So, yeah, I hope to see hope it's a full stadium tomorrow.
1: Well, it's good talking to you, man. Good luck this fall and good luck during the spring.
13: Thank you so much, Eric.
1: Here you go. Bobby Warren is here on 92.1 The Ticket and the 92.1 The Ticket app. Coming up next, you'll hear what Ryan Silverfield said about his team's mentality going in to this weekend's game with Georgia.
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14: Kevin Harlan here from Monday Night Football on Westwood One. Join me and Hall of Fame quarterback Kurt Warner from Los Angeles for the New York Giants at the Rams. The Giants are coming off a big win in head coach John Harbaugh's debut. The Rams hope to bounce back from their disappointing loss in Australia. Giants-Rams on Monday Night Football.
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0: 92.1 The Ticket and the 92.1 The Ticket app. It's the morning sports beat. I'm Eric G. Gotta tell you, it was nice to talk to Bobby Warnes today. Nice to talk to Jeff Dantzler. Courtney Dyfel came along. It was nice to, you know, in the fall, we always say, football is your bread and butter. That's where everything is. But considering kind of where everybody is, meaning fans around football right now, it was nice to get a little break and talk about the softball and the baseball programs, considering just how successful both those programs are. Softball in particular, going to the College World Series last year, and baseball, well, we always know what the expectation is there, which is get to the College World Series. Our man and Bill, you know what? Bill, I may have to get to your text here in a minute. God, Bill always with another good text. Before I get to that, here is Ryan Silverfield on the Razorbacks' mentality going into the Georgia game.
1: Sure, there's a reason they're the number ranked two team in the country. I mean, they're talented. They've got a lot of weapons offensively, defensively, and special teams. We know we're going to have to bring our A game. But I think our guys are excited about that. Like, there's no batting an eye from our group. They said, it's a great, that's next, right? We know in a few weeks they're the number one team, it is what it is. Let's go. It's the opportunity. I think our guys love playing football. I talked to them post-practice today. Like, you've got to love competition. I don't care if they're playing a video game. I don't care if it's the very first period of practice. We're going against each other. We're going against the scouts. Or it's 11:07 when that ball's kicked off on Saturday. That idea to get to compete and play football at a high level. And they know, national television game, let's go play and see what we're all about.
0: It's a chance for redemption. That's what Saturday is. It's a chance for redemption and to finally get the season going in the direction you need it. But you got to start quick. Got to start quick against Georgia. So first drive, if you can have a first drive as successful as your first drive was at Utah, even if you ended a field goal, I'll take it, as long as the defense can turn around and get a stop. That'll do it for today. Thank you very much for joining us here on 92.1 The Ticket and the 92.1 The Ticket app. Up next, You Better You Bet with Nick Costos. May God bless you and your family. It's the great Jackie Moon always says, everybody love everybody. And to quote Don Cornelius, love, peace, and soul.
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12: The tremendous Football Thursday edition of You Better You Bet rolls on. Nick Kostos, our crew, and you, here on Westwood One Sports. Oh, man. I can't wait. Do we have that bet yet? I feel like I speak into the ether. Goes in Bill Zimmerman's ear and out the other. Asked Bill last week, true story, need some ideas for segments we could do for Thursdays and Fridays. It took Bill a week to send them, and he sent them to me at 7 o'clock this morning. Like with the show in a couple hours. What am I supposed to do with that? Bill, have we made any progress on the can't wait bed that we talked about on the air yesterday? Just saying. I can't wait for tonight with the Bills and the Lions on Thursday Night Football. This is going to be an absolute banger in the house that Josh Allen built as Buffalo opens Highmark Stadium. And I think if the Lions offensive line, which is down 3 of the 5 starters that they expected coming into the year, in Caden Mays, who was lost in training camp, Blake Miller, the first-round right tackle, and left guard Christian Mahogany, all out for tonight's game. If the Lions' offensive line can hold up, I absolutely think Detroit can go score for score with the Bills here and even win this game outright. So I'm expecting a ton of points. I'm expecting both offenses to erupt. Again, as long as the Lions' offensive line can protect Jared Goff and the run game doesn't fall apart as a result. My sense is the Lions' offense will be fine, and I think Buffalo might score every time they have the ball. So I'm expecting points, and I'm expecting a great game, offensive fireworks, and I wouldn't be shocked if the Lions outscored the Bills like they did Monday Night Football, September 25th last year, on the road at the Baltimore Ravens. Feels like a similar setup to me. And I think that in tonight's game, Jameson Williams will not drop a billion passes like he did this past Sunday against the New Orleans Saints. So Lions and Bills is going to be outstanding tonight. Then we got into Sam Levitt and him being listed as doubtful on yesterday's LSU media availability that they put out there with the injury stuff. Listed as doubtful. No one believes at Ole Miss, per a bunch of national insider reports. No one believes that Sam Levitt is not going to start. Betting market moves a half point in favor of Ole Miss. So the betting market's telling you, we don't believe you, Lane Kiffin and LSU. Ole Miss apparently doesn't believe it. This feels like big-time gamesmanship from Lane Kiffin, and I have to be honest, I absolutely love it. Still like LSU a little bit on Saturday night at Ole Miss, but we'll wait for the injury report to come out later today. And then always fun to welcome our friend Brad Evans to the show. Brad agrees with me on Jameson Williams going off tonight. Brad also likes DJ Moore. And Brad also, and I do as well, Dalton Kincaid, 50.5 receiving yards, his receiving yards prop tonight. Remember what Juwan Johnson did to this Lions defense last week. Had a very nice game, including a touchdown grab for the New Orleans Saints. Pro sports bettor Rob Bazzola will join us in about 20 minutes to give us his best bets for week two in the NFL. Brian Baldinger joining us next hour as well. But we have some more off-field news in college football to get to, as college football continues to become like a soap opera. And I mean that as a compliment. So, we have news on the University of North Carolina ahead of Bill Belichick's team being just a 3-point dog at Clemson on Saturday. Bill's son, Steve Belichick, has officially resigned as North Carolina's defensive coordinator. Steve Belichick has been on medical leave since August 6th. And there are reports out there that, and I don't know the extent of it, so I'm not trying to gossip here, but there are pretty credible reporters who have talked about potential drug use with Steve Belichick, that like he's taking edibles at the facility. Like, I don't care about that. I mean, I wouldn't take edibles and work, but like, I have no problem with edibles just in general. So I don't know if he's taking edibles and then calling plays on a Saturday. I have no idea. There's other stuff potentially reported with Steve Belichick that's a little more sordid that we don't have to mention on a family-friendly show. So North Carolina has put out a statement. And North Carolina is getting really good at putting out statements. Really good at putting out statements. Because if you'll recall, they put one out recently to announce the resignation of general manager Mike Lombardi from the football program. Quote, "The university has concluded a thorough and independent investigation into allegations related to culture and climate within the Carolina football program. The investigation determined that certain actions demonstrated a disregard for Carolina's values and standards of conduct. The investigation also found that these actions were isolated in scope and not a systemic failure." As the university previously announced, GM Mike Lombardi resigned effective September 3rd, and Steve Belichick has resigned from his position of defensive coordinator effective October 27th, 2026, following the conclusion of his current medical leave, blah, blah, blah, blah, blah, blah, blah, blah. My favorite line in this press release from Carolina, the statement, that the investigation found that these actions were isolated in scope and not a systemic failure. I don't think you'll find, outside of diehard New England Patriots fans, someone in the sports media or otherwise that loves and respects Bill Belichick more than I do. I am a diehard New York Football Giants fan. Before Bill Belichick became the greatest head coach in the history of the NFL, he was and remains to this day the greatest defensive coordinator in the history of the NFL. His game plan for Super Bowl 25 is in Canton, where they basically, the game plan was, we are going to let Thurman Thomas run for over 100 yards, and in doing so, we will slow down the Jim Kelly, Marv Levy, K-gun offense with Andre Reed and James Lofton. The Giants won the game 20-19. I went nuts when Bill Belichick didn't make the Hall of Fame last year, and I think that the disrespect of Belichick has gone way too far. Like Adam Vinatieri, open mic night at his Hall of Fame induction, taking shots at Belichick. It all just feels a little too much. With all of that being said, and I try to be really fair here, right? Like I want Belichick to do well. I think it's more fun if North Carolina's good. And Clemson sucks. Like Carolina can absolutely win this game against Clemson on Saturday. Like, and that might be more about Clemson than it is about Carolina. In the same way that LSU lists Sam Leavitt as doubtful, and no one believes it, because Lane Kiffin's reputation precedes him. Boy who cried wolf, right? That's fair, right? Whether Leavitt plays or not. Does anyone believe that North Carolina's independent and thorough investigation, that the actions of Steve Belichick and Mike Lombardi were isolated in scope and not a systemic failure? Mike Lombardi is Bill's guy. Like, Bill brought him in. They are famously, they are friends. Steve Belichick is his son. This isn't like someone Bill doesn't really have a strong connection to over the years. It's one of his really good friends and his kid. And they're the primary perpetrators here. And both have resigned over the last month. And we really think this is isolated in scope? Come on. Come on. On Saturday, this past weekend, my wife and I took our daughter to Brooklyn Bridge Park. Beautiful park. And we could see the Brooklyn Bridge. If you believe that this is isolated in scope, I would like to sell you that bridge in Brooklyn. If you believe that this is isolated in scope. I don't know what he's doing at North Carolina. I know that he just did, guys, he just did an interview. It's like 60, I don't know if it's 60 minutes, but just did some big interview. And he's defending Jordan Hudson. And he's saying that everything that came out last year with Jordan Hudson is false. I don't know what's happening here with Bill Belichick. I have no idea. I don't know if he has control of this program. Doesn't seem like he does. Not a tightly run ship like he had at New England with the Patriots. I don't know what's going on here. But this idea that this is isolated in scope is nonsense. Nonsense. And I can't believe that this is where we're at. A year plus into his reign as Carolina head coach. Disastrous first season. Did have the impressive opening win against TCU to begin the year in Ireland. But man, it's been all about off-field and very little on the field for North Carolina. That being said, I think they might beat Clemson on Saturday. And I hope they do, because it'll be really fun for us and the media, for sports fans, if Carolina can be decent this year. So Steve Belichick has resigned as Carolina's defensive coordinator. You better you bet on this Thursday. Nick Costos and you on Westwood One Sports. The other big college football piece of news. This broke yesterday, so this was right in the middle of the Sam Leavitt gate for LSU. And I want to read this here because, like, all of these terms are, like, are foreign to me. So the NCAA Football Oversight Committee is what this is called. The NCAA Football Oversight Committee is the body to which Western Michigan and the MAC put their complaint forward about what happened in the opening game with Bryce Underwood throwing the Hail Mary, his time expired, incomplete. Western Michigan wins 13-12. And then the Big Ten somehow, someway deciding to put 1 second back on the clock, and then Michigan hits the Hail Mary and wins the game. And Western Michigan and the MAC, it felt like right afterwards, we're just going to like say, okay, no big deal, which felt crazy because we all watched the game and the game was over. And then Western Michigan and the MAC reversed course and filed this formal complaint. So the college football, the NCAA Football Oversight Committee, said in a Wednesday statement, and I'm not going to read it, I'm going to paraphrase it. Basically what they said is, the Big Ten screwed this up. And the game should have been over. So the Big Ten screwed up, game over. Western Michigan should have won the game. But because the result has happened, and Michigan won, this committee can't overturn the result. So they have admitted fault. They have admitted that they screwed this up, that the Big Ten got this wrong. But they can't overturn the result. So Michigan is 2-0. And to be fair, you know, Michigan did follow up that should have been lost to Western Michigan with a very impressive home win as a dog last week against Brent Venables, John Mateer, and Oklahoma. I want to paint a scenario for everyone. Let's just say, and I don't know how likely this is because Michigan has a brutal schedule this year. Like, still has to play Indiana, has to play Oregon, has to play Ohio State. And you would think that now that it's come out that Dante Moore was tipping plays with like how he was standing like before the ball was snapped, like now that Oregon knows that Dante Moore was tipping plays, like I'm guessing that Oregon will probably look better than it did against Oklahoma State. But let's just say, I'm going to create a scenario, right? And there's more to it than this, but you'll understand where I'm going with it. Let's just say that Michigan enters the end of the season before the final college football playoff rankings come out. Let's say they have one loss. Let's say they lose to Ohio State in the regular season finale. I'm making this up, right? They have one loss. And let's just say that Georgia, I'm just picking a team at random that I think will make the playoff. Georgia has two losses. Who do you think the committee is going to put in the playoff if it's one or the other? So if it comes down to it, and it's Michigan against another team, and that team has one more loss as Michigan or the same amount of losses as Michigan, who do you think is going to make the playoff? Who do you think? Because the record's going to show that Michigan has only one loss or two losses. But everybody knows that Western Michigan actually won that game. And now the NCAA Oversight Committee has basically said that Western Michigan won the game and that the Big Ten and the referees got it wrong. I can't guarantee this because I'm not in the committee's heads. Thank God. I can't guarantee what I'm about to say. But I'd ask you. You have a functioning brain. What do you think? Like, you can reason deductively. What do you think is going to happen? Do you think the committee is let's say Michigan runs the table. Like, they'll obviously go to the playoff. But, like, is anyone going to feel like Michigan's a legit undefeated team? If Michigan loses two games and they're at the gun to Indiana and Ohio State, is the committee going to treat them like a really awesome two-loss team? Or is the committee going to treat them like they're actually a three-loss team and one of those losses is at home in the season opener to Western Michigan? Like, what do you think's more likely? Like you don't think that the committee's going to ding Michigan for this? Really? They lost. We all saw it. Then they tried to George Orwell 1984 this and tell us that the evidence of our eyes and ears didn't matter. And now college football has come out and said, yes, they actually lost, but we can't reverse it. So actually they won, but we all know they lost. You really think the committee's going to treat them like a real two-loss team if they enter the end of the regular season with two losses? No way. This team's got, like, no margin for error moving forward. I don't care what the record says, 2-0. I don't care. If anyone on that committee, and maybe they don't, if anyone on that committee, forget about brain cells, had a shred of integrity, you would be treating Michigan right now like they already have a loss. Because they lost. And I've got nothing against Michigan. I don't care. I don't root for a team in college football. I grew up in New York. I'm not an Ohio State fan. I'm not an Indiana fan. I'm not a Michigan State fan. I don't care. Like, I just call it like I see it. You can't treat this. Like, Michigan's record right now can say 2-0. They're 1-1. And the oversight committee said it. They've got no margin for error moving forward, Michigan, if they want to be a college football playoff team this season. Take a break. On the other side, we'll get best bets for week two in the National Football League with our good friend and 99th percentile NFL fan, the great Rob Pezzola, here on You Better You Bet.
13: Three of last season's Final Four teams lost their opening game. Can the Patriots, Rams, and Broncos avoid the dreaded 0-2 hole and a nearly 90% chance of missing the playoffs? Westwood One Sports.
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1: Joining us right now on the show, 99th percentile NFL fan, pro sports better. Check out all his work with our friends over at The Hammer, Circles Off, all sorts of good stuff. Our good pal, Rob Pizzola. Rob is also a Cowboys fan, and him and I went mano-a-mano on Sunday Night Football, and your boy emerged victorious. Rob, welcome back to the show. Happy week two. How we doing, buddy?
2: I mean, I'm doing great. If the NFL's back, it wasn't the best week one for me, and it was capped by that Sunday Night Football game where the Cowboys defense is like wow, you know, I really thought Christian Parker, you know, maybe he's the guy, and Matt Eberflus not being there, it's going to make a huge difference. Didn't look like that in week one, so got to hand it to the Giants, man. That was a clinic, and I know it's one game. Maybe the Giants are good. It's certainly within the realm of possibility.
1: Do you believe that they are good?
2: I mean, it's too early to say, but I believe that I definitely undervalued them going into the year. I do. I think they utilize Jackson Dart in a really... I mean, he's got to stay healthy for obvious reasons, but he's a great dual threat. The offensive line looked really solid. The defense held up pretty well against the Cowboys offense. There's a lot of reasons to be optimistic about the Giants moving forward. Let's put it that way.
1: So before we get to tonight's game with the Lions and the Bills, I kind of feel compelled to talk about both the Cowboys and the Giants now after the way we opened this interview. And we'll get to the Giants and the Rams on Monday Night Football in a second. I think, Rob, just from like a football fan perspective, it is hyperbole to say this, but not by much. The must-win game for both these teams. And I did a bunch on that topic yesterday on the show. I do think the Cowboys are going to win. I think that George Pickens and CeeDee Lamb are going to be the difference in the game against those undersized Washington corners. But why can't Jaden Daniels and the Commanders score a ton in this game and keep this game close? So I think this is going to come down to the wire. I think Dallas may win by three. I like the game to go over the total. But I think Washington's going to cover the spread. What do you make of Cowboys Commanders?
2: Well, listen, you got the better of me in week one. So Nick won, Pizza Man zero. But I'm on the opposite here. I laid it with the Cowboys. My number was closer to five in this game. I took some 3.5 on Dallas. I understand all the reasons to be pessimistic about Dallas, especially defensively. I think what the Giants did, especially with the offensive line really won for the Giants against the Cowboys defensive front. I don't think Washington's is all that great relative to New York's, especially without Laremy Tunsil there. I thought the Commanders were like never really in it against the Eagles, and then they kind of were at the end. And I guess you can make the argument that that could be the same this week. But I do trust Dallas's offense a lot more. I'm not really buying this Commanders defense as being fully rebuilt either. I know they changed a lot in the offseason, especially in the defensive front seven. But I think this is a matchup that the Cowboys can pretty much attack here. I think Dallas will score at will. Then can their defense get a few stops? You know, I totally buy the argument that maybe they can't. And Jaden Daniels, whenever he gets into third and short, he's got his legs. They can do whatever they want. But I still think that there's a pretty sizable gap between these two teams. I thought it was a valuable bet on Dallas this week.
1: All right, so Rob Lang with the Cowboys. I'm taking the points with the Washington Commanders. Just quickly on Monday night, you and I were talking this summer, and I think I floated out to you my take, which I gave on the air here. Giants start 2-0, Rams start 0-2. Here we are, buddy. Now, I guess, you know, a lot of people, I'm sure, in the betting space will be playing against what we saw in week one, overreactions, maybe you are laying it with the Rams. I think the Giants are going to keep this game close on Monday night, and I'm trying not to be a homer. I'm doing my best. Give me like 30 seconds here on Monday night, and then we'll do Thursday Night Football.
2: So I think this number is fine, but I'll be honest with you. I mean, I did consider the Giants when it was at 7.5. It's been kind of bet down to 7 across the market right now. Hard to know what to make of the Rams, but losing Myles Garrett, if Aaron Donald doesn't end up suiting up in this game, I mean, we have a pretty substantial difference on the defensive line. And, man, are we overreacting to the Rams? I don't know. I don't know how this trip back from Australia is going to treat them. There's like a lot of relative unknowns in this game, but I've definitely upgraded the Giants and downgraded the Rams off of week one's performances. I think this number is fine. If you told me the Giants are going to get super frisky and potentially win in this game, it's not surprising me at this point. I just view this as a game as a better I mean, we don't have to bet on every single game. It's nice when we can find bets, but this is going to tell us a lot about both teams moving forwards and whether or not the Rams can get back on track. Because in the past, you know, they lose a game. It's kind of a smash spot for them in the next game. McVay's really cooking. They cook up some great offense, but they just look so bad. It's really hard to bet them as a touchdown favorite.
1: All right, let's go to tonight's game with the Lions and the Bills. You and I have talked off air about it. You have a really strong opinion on this game. And I got the better of our mano-a-mano showdown in Sunday Night Football Week 1. I don't know if I'm going to get the better of it tonight with all the Lions' offensive line injuries. Tell us what you like with the Bills and Detroit.
2: Yeah, so this has moved a ton, right? And I don't like to be the guy that like, oh, I bet this at way better numbers or whatever, but I did in this game. And I don't want to bet the Bills at 5.5. It wouldn't be surprising if it hit 6 by kickoff with how much money has poured in on the Bills this week. But, yeah, I mean, you're down 2 offensive linemen from last week's game. Cade Mays is still on IR as well. So, technically, you're down 3 starting offensive linemen on a short week, going on the road, non-conference road game, a team opening up their new stadium. I already like the Bills so much better than the Lions generally. I mean, when you consider how good their offense looked, I mean, people don't generate explosive plays against the Texans' defense. It's so rare for that to happen, and the Bills just kept doing it over and over and over. I don't know how the Lions' defense holds up in this game. Can they match scoring? Honestly, the Lions' defense, offense, they score 31 against the Saints, but I would say that was an ugly 31 when you consider the overtime as well. Like, the offense completely stalled out in the second half. The Saints' defensive line was giving them problems. If the Saints' defensive line is giving you problems, that's just going to be an issue. And I don't know how they're going to hold up against Greg Rousseau with a backup tackle. I think that this is a can. Remember week 2 last year, Packers, Commanders, Thursday Night Football? I kind of feel like the Lions are walking into a hornet's nest here, and they just might get annihilated in this game.
1: And maybe if that happens, Buffalo will say, like the Packers did after that game, they're going to go undefeated. And then the Packers lost to the Browns right in week 3 of that, right, after all correct. The undefeated talk to begin the year with Micah Parsons in Green Bay. We'll get to the Packers and the Jets in a second. But, you know, I've been talking about this all week. And just to say it again in brief, whenever in my life as a sports bettor, whenever I think the betting market's wrong and I am right, generally I'm wrong. With that being said, I am convinced that I'm right and the betting market's wrong on the Chicago Bears. This total's 48.5 on Sunday. Kyler Murray might play. He was at practice yesterday. No, he hasn't cleared protocol yet. I don't even care if he does play. Carson Wentz plays. I still think the Vikings can score a million points. And I'll take Minnesota to win the game outright, Rob, if the Bears defense is going to look like that. 4.5, 48.5, Bears, Vikings in Chicago. What do you got?
2: Yeah, it's funny you mentioned that because, like, the market has upgraded the Bears' offense, right? I mean, this total on the look-ahead was 45.5, and we're sitting at 48.5 now. So it's not like there hasn't been an adjustment made. It's just, has there been enough of an adjustment made? I think about Ben Johnson's previous games against Brian Flores. When Ben Johnson was in Detroit, especially when Flores would blitz Goff, they had a really high EPA per play against Flores. Last year, Caleb Williams was very good against the blitz. He had an extremely low sack rate against Flores. Does Brian Flores have it in him to sit back and not send an insane amount of pressure? I don't know that he does. That's just like his MO and what he does. So that'll be really interesting to see. I think there'll be great live angles in this game, depending on how the Vikings defense chooses to play it early. But you know what? I tend to agree with you, Nick. Like, Ben Johnson's publicly stated that he wants to set the record for points. Like, they're going for it on 4th-and-1 at their own 20-yard line. Like, this guy is serious about scoring points, and I think he recognizes how bad the defense is. I don't know how I could possibly click an under in this game. As for the side, I don't know. I'd like to see the quarterback situation play out a little bit more for the Vikings. I know Wentz looked fine last week, and you know what? He has a chance to look fine against the Bears defense, but I've seen this with Carson Wentz too many times as a backup, where he comes in and you're like, you know, Wentz is fine backup. But the more and more he plays, you're like, you know, there's a reason Carson Wentz is a backup as well. So I don't have a strong feel on this game, but I do agree with your sentiment. I think maybe the market is slow to catch up to the Bears offense, even though they put up 59 last week.
1: So are you saying, just to be clear, Nick Costos smarter than the betting market?
2: I wouldn't go there quite yet, but, you know, Costos won market 0. We'll keep score.
1: You better you bet on this Thursday. Nick Costas and you on Westwood One Sports. Our guest, pro sports bettor Rob Bazzola on Twitter at his name, at Rob Bazzola. So here's what I'd like to do. You sent me a couple games that you like. We'll talk about those games, and then we'll try to hit as many as we can, because I think the slate is fascinating this week. You and I was very happy to read when you texted me a little while ago, will be on the same side of this Jets-Packers game. What do you like coming up on Sunday, packing Jets at MetLife Stadium?
2: Yeah, I like the Jets. I think we talked about this a little bit last week, but I kind of was down on Green Bay going into the year and high on the Jets, and there's nothing I saw out of week one that's going to change my opinion on that. The Jets had a pretty misleading final score against the Titans in the sense that they won by 13, but they probably should have won by 3 touchdowns in that game. They really took the foot off the gas late. And with Green Bay, yeah, they're winning for 3 quarters, but like all the problems I have with Green Bay manifested themselves in the fourth quarter. The offensive line is not good. It's one of the worst in the league, and it's just going to be a challenge for them to run any sort of offense. Not having Josh Jacobs, I know a lot of people are like, running backs don't matter. In this case, it matters. They don't have a running game to overcome that. And then defensively, they've kind of built it all around Parsons, and he's not there. So I look at these teams on paper, I'm like, there's not really, you know, a huge difference between these teams. The number's gotten away a little bit, but even at 3.5 now, I think this might close a field goal. I like the Jets in this game. I'm going to continue to remain optimistic that they're going to be competitive. And I believe the Packers are the worst team in the North right now. It's not a great team on paper. It really isn't.
1: Well, we'll see what happens when Micah Parsons comes back in about week 6. Ravens and the Saints in Baltimore. We don't know what this Ravens receiving corps is going to look like, right? Jacoby Lane is on IR. My guess is Zay Flowers isn't going to play with a hamstring, but we'll see. What about Baltimore hosting New Orleans?
2: Yeah, I think as long as a 47 is still available in market, it's probably worth firing on the under. I agree with your assessment. I don't think Zay Flowers is going to play. I just think, like, generally, I mean, just let's look at the situation here for Baltimore. It's a really long season. The receiving core is thin. Zay Flowers carried a hamstring injury in from the preseason. They're more than a touchdown favorite here. I don't know that there's a reason to force him in. And if he's not in there, I know they get DeVontae Walker back, but like this wide receiving core is super thin. They don't have like a great pass-catching tight end in Mark Andrews anymore. He looks completely washed. So I think under at 47 across market is good. Honestly, 46.5 is probably fine as well, but you want to get 47 because of a key number. The Saints might also be like, I don't like the Saints. And I do think the Ravens are really good. Like Declan Doyle schemed up great offense last week. But there's just certain spots here where they're coming off of a huge win. They look like world beaters. They might be without their most dynamic playmaker on offense, at least outside of Derrick Henry in the receiving core. It's really hard to get behind these numbers. So, yeah, I'm very interested in the under in this game.
1: Sunday Night Football, I know you have a thought on the total, and I want to hear it, but just if this goes to 7, so currently Kansas City like in between a 6.5 and a 7-point home favorite against the Colts, I think I'm going to bet Indy. With the thought process being, I think Sauce Gardner and Tre'Davious Ward, if you're a Lou Anarumo, Staten Island Italian, good guy. Just, yeah. Like these receivers stink for the Chiefs. Just do everything you can to slow down the run game. I do think the Chiefs are going to win. Why can't the Colts keep this game close? I love Indy in this game, especially if I can get 7. So that was just me being like, hey, what do you think of my bet? And then tell us your bet for Sunday night.
2: Okay, so I like Indy, but I prefer the under. I was watching Monday Night Football. All I'm thinking is KC was a 6.5-point favorite against Indy. I can't wait till this opens 7 or 7.5. And it never did. It just opened 6.5 again. There was no real adjustment. So people aren't buying what the Chiefs did on Monday Night Football. I'm not. I mean, Kenneth Walker's great for the offense. I love that for them, but they don't have a passing game right now. They don't. Even if you cheat and stack the box, which the Colts are likely going to do in this game, I don't think Kansas City is built to be able to exploit that in any way, especially with the corners that the Colts have. So I agree with you there. The problem with Indy that I have is, you know, for this offense to function and get back to the level it was at the beginning of last season, Daniel Jones needs to be a dual threat. And he's not right now. Coming off the Achilles injury, he doesn't look mobile. I think this is going to be a super run-heavy game for both teams. I think the Colts are going to run the ball really heavily on the Chiefs. A lot of the play-action stuff was not working for them last week. Teams are not buying the fact that Daniel Jones is just going to get out of the pocket and be able to move. And with Kansas City, I mean, Patrick Mahomes, that first drive, I'm like, wow, maybe Mahomes is back. the rest of the game, I'm like, wow, this might be the worst Mahomes I've ever seen in my life. So I like the under, and I do lean to the Colts as well, Nick. I could see them being sneaky live in this game.
1: All right, let's go lightning round here for a couple minutes to wrap. Texans and Bengals is a game now that all of a sudden has a ton of injury stuff swirling around it. My guess is Nico Collins doesn't play. Hamstring injury yesterday at practice. Insiders this morning are saying it's not serious, and that's great. I think they're going to hold him out, and he's not going to play. Joe Burrow doesn't practice yesterday for the Bengals with back tightness. Now, he says he's going to play. I believe that he's going to play. This is just, it feels a little shaky right now in this game. Houston about a 2.5-point home favorite. Anything with the Texans and Bengals?
2: Honestly, no. This feels like the most unbettable game on the board for the reasons that you mentioned. Anytime I see a quarterback with any sort of injury, I'm already cautious with that team. I hated this matchup for Burrow and this Bengals O-line against the Texans D-front already. But on the other side, yeah, you remove Nico Collins from the equation. I mean, Tank Dell's not back yet. They have Jaden Higgins on IR. They don't have a deep wide receiving core. I very much doubt I will have a wager on Texans-Bengals.
1: Okay, that's Houston and Cincinnati coming up on Sunday as the Texans look to avoid an 0-2 start. Rob, I can't believe that we're this far into the week and the Eagles aren't a bigger favorite on the road in Tennessee, even without Landon Dickerson. How are the Titans scoring in this game? Do you like Tennessee?
2: Okay, so Monday morning, I wake up, I run the model, I see an edge on Tennessee. I tell Claude, just remove this game from my board. I'm like, I don't want to see this. I don't want to have to debate this at any point. I don't know why I'm there on Tennessee. It's probably because I'm down on the Eagles offense still as well. But Tennessee's not a real football team. Like, you would have, I'm not betting the Browns. I'm not betting the Titans. I'm not betting the Dolphins. Like, these are really bad football teams where things can spiral. What's your hope for Tennessee in this game? That they win the turnover margin by a couple? That somehow their defense plays a really good game? I mean, Landon Dickerson was awful last week in that game against the Commanders. So I think losing him, I don't know that it's actually as huge a deal as people are making it out to be. This is a tough one for me. Numbers lean Tennessee, but I won't put money down on it.
1: I didn't think I would say this coming into week two of the year. I did say it for week one, and I'll say it now for week two. Rob? I love the Arizona Cardinals to cover the spread. Currently +4 at home against Drew Locke and the Seahawks.
2: I'm with you. I don't know that I love it, but I like it. I think we've talked leading up to the year. I'm high on the Cardinals. I saw nothing that would make me change my opinion on that. With Drew Locke, listen, you got extra time to get him prepped for this week. Drew Locke's a fine backup, but he's a backup quarterback. The Cardinals have the better quarterback in this game by a lot, in my opinion. Arizona's got great skill position players. Their defense held up fairly well against the Chargers last week, especially after McConkey got injured. This is a big price to be laying with Seattle on the road with what they have on. Like, people are talking about Drew Locke against the Patriots. Drew Locke threw a 10-yard pass to JSN that he ended up taking to the house in like one of the most insane plays we saw in week one. It's not like they have this explosive offense. So I'm with you. This is definitely a step up in defense for Arizona and what Brissett has to face. But I think this number, honestly, I have it around 3.5. I lean Cardinals in this game as well.
1: Two more quick ones for you. We can wrap it into one answer if you want. Denver, currently in between 2.5 and 3 at home against the Jaguars, 45.5 the total. I've seen a lot of people already just being like, well, you know, let's play against what we saw in week one and laying Denver. I think the Jaguars are going to win outright. And then the Chargers and the Raiders, this has come off 7, so the Chargers are 6.5-point home favorite, home in air quotes. The Raiders have home field in Los Angeles, total 43.5. I would be shocked if Ladd McConkey played in this game for the Chargers. Thoughts on either of those two games?
2: Yeah, Jacksonville-Denver is interesting because if this was, I subjectively agree with you. I'm not super high on Denver this year. I think they probably played the worst game of the season that they're going to play in week one. I don't think it's going to get much worse for that. Bo Nix's chart was awful. They didn't throw downfield. Sean Payton, I think, wanted to murder Davis Webb throughout that entire game with some of the play calls. But this game happened last year. Like, Jacksonville's offense has picked up where they left off. And I just trust their offense so much more. Plus, Denver's defense is way overrated. With Jonathan Cooper out, like, these guys are talked about in the same echelon as the Seahawks and the Texans. They're not there. The only problem is Denver has a really big home field advantage early on in the year. These games in altitude where they've practiced there and, you know, the other teams haven't, and they're not necessarily in like peak, you know, season game shape just yet. So I'd call this a strong lean to Jacksonville in this game. I would agree with you there, Nick, on that one. The other game that you asked me about, Chargers and Raiders, honestly just hasn't really been on my radar. I'm kind of, I'm going to start to get interested in the Chargers at some point. The Raiders beat the Dolphins by 14. The Dolphins aren't a real football team. The Raiders didn't have a downfield passing attack. Kirk Cousins didn't look great. And I don't buy the defense whatsoever for the Raiders. I think that was just an anomaly playing a poor offense. So for those two games, Jags and Chargers would be the way that I lean.
1: I apologize for one more here, but I realize I haven't asked you about the Pats and the Steelers. New England laying 5 at home. Anything on that one in like 15 seconds?
2: You know, I don't know what to make of this because the Steelers actually threw the ball downfield a lot last week and should have had more success, but DK Metcalf just kept dropping the ball over and over.
1: I had them in Survivor. It was an exceptionally tilting 3 hours, even though they won.
2: As someone who had Steelers Survivor and Steelers spread in that game, I don't know how I got away with both, but it was I was in orbit watching that game. It's classic Steelers. I mean, they need a TJ Watt pick six to like, it's the most absurd thing ever.
1: Yeah,
2: I honestly don't know. I would lean slightly Steelers just because every time the Patriots have played a good defense, they've struggled. And now no A.J. Brown. The weapons just aren't there. This is a tough game for me. I guess the strongest, lean I'd have in this is towards the under. The only reason I didn't fire big on it is because, again, the Steelers A-dot is high. Aaron Rodgers throwing downfield. Maybe it's a new offense under Mike McCarthy there. I don't know. So this is like a wait and see, learn more about these teams in week two.
1: You're the best, buddy. You do so much. What would you like to promote for the audience?
2: Absolutely. So later on today, 5 p.m. Eastern time, Forward Progress on YouTube. We do a Best Bets Tuesday and Thursday. Myself, G-Stack George, who's joined you a few times in the past.
1: Love him.
2: Nick as well. If people want to tune in for like a full breakdown of every game, they can do that. And just like and sub to Forward Progress on YouTube. That's where you'll find the vast majority of my NFL content this year.
1: I love what Rob has done with The Hammer. We have guests other than Rob from The Hammer. Kanish will join us. I think they do a great job. If you are someone that likes to bet on not just football, but bet on sports, you should subscribe. And Forward Progress is the YouTube channel. My friend, I appreciate it. Best of luck this week. We'll catch up next week.
2: Thanks, Nick. Good luck this week to you as well.
1: The great Rob Pezzola joining us on the show. For those of you listening on the radio, he's wearing a Mastodon t-shirt. Great heavy metal band. I don't know if they're great. I've never listened to them, but I've heard of them. More of a Metallica guy myself. Anyway, we'll take a break. And on the other side, we'll get into this Bengals-Texans game and what the hell's going on with Joe Burrow. That's coming up next on this Thursday.
3: 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Josh Allen faces Jared Goff. Lions, Bills, Thursday Night Football. 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
9: Being a sports fan today means juggling more platforms, subscriptions, and technology than ever. New research from IBM finds 46% of surveyed fans say their digital sports expectations have risen over the past year or two. Nearly three-quarters use sports apps, while 39% report frustration with managing multiple subscriptions to follow sports they care about. AI use among fans is also growing, but trust depends on accuracy. 45% of respondents say...
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0: you know, every game is so important to me. I'm going to do what it takes to be out there. 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
2: 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The voice coming back from break, Cincinnati Bengals star quarterback Joe Burrow. Did not practice yesterday with back tightness, but says he would have to be in surgery to not play Sunday's game on the road in Houston. We had pro sports bettor Rob Pizzola on just now, and Rob saying he's probably going to stay away from this game. I was all set to lay the points with the Texans. Nico Collins isn't going to play, and something to consider with the Texans offense, right, with Nico Collins potentially being out. I'm pretty confident he's not going to play, but I can be wrong about that. And just the context of that, it was reported earlier this morning by all the NFL insiders that Nico Collins hurt his hamstring yesterday in practice, not believed to be serious. We'll see about Sunday. Just like I've been doing this a long time. You have a hamstring injury. He's a star. Like, they're trying to win.

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2: Social media of Amarius Mims, like the 6'8" hulking right tackle for the Cincinnati Bengals, just stonewalling Reuben Bain, the Bucks rookie first round pass rusher. Mims' arms are huge. Bain's arms are short. That's a thing. We talked about it in the draft process. That's why he went later than expected. And Burrow, by and large, had like a pretty clean pocket. Vita Vea did nothing in the game. Kalijah Kancey didn't do much in the game. Okay. Now here's Will Anderson and Danielle Hunter. How do you think it's going to go? Like, Joe Burrow's just going to have a clean pocket all day like he did last week against Tampa, against this defense? I mean, I guess it's within the realm of possibility, right? Given that, you know, Buffalo dropped 36 on them. But if I were a Bengals fan, if I were someone that bet the Bengals this week, or like Joe Burrow MVP, Bengals Super Bowl, Bengals division, I don't know how like alarm bells aren't sounding right now. That the quarterback is already missing practice this early into the season with back tightness. And now here's Will Anderson. I'm going to end up not betting the game either, I don't think, just because, you know, Nico's out. He's not out, confirmed, to be clear. I just don't think he's going to play. The Burrow stuff, very important game for both teams on Sunday in Houston. Final hour, power hour coming up on the other side. All our bets for tonight in baseball and Thursday night football, the Lions and the Bills. But we'll kick off the hour with Odyssey Sports NFL Insider, my podcast partner, Brian Bolton.
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0: 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And if we get news that Aaron Judge is out again for an extended period for the Yankees, I might just freak out on the air. It would be good content. Not great for my life, though, if that does happen. But before we get to that, joining us right now on the show, I got to be honest. So we've been doing, Baldy and I have been doing the Best Football Show podcast for a couple weeks now. We're at 4 episodes in. We recorded one yesterday. Everything from week one in the NFL, Baldy's film study. We got into so much. I have a bleep-eating grin on my face the entire podcast every time we record. I love talking football with this guy. He's the best. Joining us right now, Odyssey Sports NFL insider, the great Brian Baldinger on Twitter at BaldyNFL. What's going on, my friend?
1: I feel the same way, Nick. I love talking football with you, man. I mean, it's, you know, two guys that love it and like talking about it. And so it's there's been some good sessions so far. Looking forward to, you know, one tomorrow to lead into week two of this league right now.
0: 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All right, my friend. Let's begin with Thursday Night Football tonight with the Lions and the Bills. And since we spoke yesterday, we have updated injury news on Detroit's offensive line. So Blake Miller, the rookie right tackle first-round pick, out. Left guard Christian Mahogany, out. And we already know Caden Mays, the starting center, out for a long time. So the offensive line may be up against it here against Greg Rousseau and this Bills defensive front. What do you expect to see tonight in the opening of Buffalo's new stadium?
1: Well, Mahogany went out of the game last week. Ben Barge came in. Like, there was no drop-off. Now, what happens at Sorsdahl, whoever plays right tackle today, you know, he's going to see a guy like Gregory Rousseau, who had a good game last week for Buffalo. On the other side, just watching Deion Dawkins last week in Buffalo's offensive line, I mean, Dawk was unreal against Will Anderson and Danielle Hunter. They'll protect Josh really good, I think, this week. And so that's really – because Hutch is the one guy – that you have to worry about. But just that matchup in a phone booth of Deion Dawkins and Aiden Hutchinson, and they'll see each other a bunch, but Hutch does go either side. That's worth the price of admission at Highmark Stadium, watching that matchup. Dawk was awesome last week, but so was Josh. Josh was just, you know, it's a little bit, Nick, like, it's like you had play a pickup basketball game in the high school gym, and you're used to playing with the guys 5-on-5, you know, and all of a sudden a new guy shows up. And he's just better than everybody. And you're like, oh, he played college basketball at Maryland or something. He played college basketball at Duke a long time ago. And you're like, oh, that's why he looks like that's what Josh was like. And that's against Houston's defense. He just looked better than everybody else. And if you want to take the shot to win the game to Joshua Palmer, he makes the shot. If you want to take the shot on the other side of the field that nobody even is looking at to DJ Moore, he takes that shot. I mean, this – I don't know what's going to happen at right tackle. And look, Jared Goff has to be protected. He's a dinosaur in how he can carve you up from the pocket. But, you know, this could easily be, you know, a real shootout back and forth because, you know, Detroit has two home run hitters and Jahmyr Gibbs and Jameson Williams. If he catches the ball this week, he didn't catch it last week. But if he catches it this week, you got two home run hitters that can score from anywhere on the field.
0: Is it your sense that the Detroit offensive line can hold up here? Because I just feel like there's almost no way. The only way it doesn't happen is turnovers. Buffalo's going to score a lot in this game. And I feel like if Detroit's offensive line gives Jared Goff time to throw, like we saw what David Montgomery did last week. Like Jahmyr Gibbs is definitely, we saw them in the same backfield. Now here's actual Jahmyr Gibbs. I think the Lions can score a lot too, but can the line hold up in your estimation, Baldy?
1: I don't know, because I haven't seen a depleted offensive line quite like this already this season. So I don't know what they're going to do at right tackle. I mean, I know the depth chart looks like, but they're going to put their best five out there. And so that's a big loss. I mean, they moved, you know, Penei Sewell over to left tackle, and that was the right move. You know, so they can make room for the rookie. You know, for him to go down like that, that's a big loss because he played really well throughout the preseason, and it was a good addition. Like, it was a good draft pick, and they plugged and played. And so you're going to have a drop-off at that position in addition to center and left guard over what this thing was built around. And so, you know, Jahmyr Gibbs had a good day. It took a lot of carries to have a good day, though. You know, it's interesting, like, just quirky. Like, whenever they needed a short yardage or goal line run, they actually took Penei Sewell from left tackle and put him back at right tackle, where maybe he's just more comfortable or better run blocker there. But and then they ran behind Penei. So, like, they'll move him around as a chess piece. Like, that's Drew Petzing, and that's kind of how his mind works, I guess, the new offense coordinator. But it'll be interesting to see in the run game if they do a little bit of that in this game.
0: I kind of think Sewell's going to catch a touchdown tonight or at some point this season based off that. I wouldn't be shocked if that you won't be able to bet on that, but I think that's a little interesting. That's a great point.
1: I would not want to play Aussie Rules football against Penei Sewell. I would not want
0: He's
1: to play
0: a big
1: rugby.
0: Boy.
1: I would
0: He's
1: not want to play
0: boy.
1: Rugby against that man. No, he runs too fast and is too powerful.
0: Bengals and Texans, Baldy. We touched on this game a little bit yesterday on the recording of the Best Football Show, but we have a lot of news in this game since then. So it comes out this morning, Nico Collins' hamstring injury. They're saying it's not believed to be serious, but look, you and I have both done this a long time. I'd be shocked if he played on Sunday with the hammy. They're trying to win the Super Bowl. I don't think he's going to play this week. That's not confirmed, just my opinion. Joe Burrow, back tightness, doesn't practice yesterday. He says he's going to play Sunday. I believe him, but that makes you nervous if you're a Bengals fan. What about the Texans and the Bengals Sunday in Houston?
1: Well, I thought the best player on the Bengals last week was Amarius Mims, the right tackle. I mean, Reuben Bain, like, he didn't piss a drop. Like, he had no idea what to do against him. But then, you know, you're just going to see Will Anderson out there, Danielle Hunter. He's going to see excellent rushers. So he's going to get tested. When they do win, they go against Zeus and they beat Zeus. And as much as I love Zeus, the person, the man, like, he's got limitations to his game. So I want to see just how they protect the edges here in this game to protect Joe and whatever limitations he has with a bad back. But this offense, when Joe is healthy, is very dynamic. They put up a good number against the Bucs. But honestly, they got a defensive touchdown last week, you know, that made a big difference in that game. Like, the offense, Ja'Marr Chase was not a dominant player in that game. So I want to see if the offense can kind of get back to what we're used to seeing with T and Chase and Yosavash and some of the guys that they have and what they're able to do.
0: Brian Baldinger here with us on the show, Odyssey Sports NFL Insider. 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Nationwide is on your side. A.J. Brown will not be on the side of the New England Patriots this week or for a little bit on injured reserve with that ankle injury. Fascinating game on Sunday, right, in Foxborough as the Patriots host the Pittsburgh Steelers. We touched on this on the Best Football Show yesterday. Pittsburgh not impressive in beating Cooper Rush and the Falcons on Sunday, but the Patriots a little bit of the walking wounded coming into this game with no A.J. Brown. Baldy, what has your film study shown you and told you about what to expect, Pats and Steelers?
1: Well, just from the Patriots standpoint, like, they need to get Kyle Williams on the field. Like, he had that guy in limited touches last year, 20 yards a catch, 3 touchdowns, 3 preseason games, ran by quality corners. Like, if they want to get the big play back in the offense, I'd say put Kyle Williams out there. I think Romeo Doubs is a better player than we saw week one. It seems like it was forever ago since they played last Wednesday. I think Travion Henderson, if he's healthy, he makes a big difference in the backfield with Ramondre Stevenson. Like, they should be pretty good up front. Now, they're going up against a Steelers defense that can be as good as anybody in the league. They have all the depth and all the youth and all the playmakers that you want. They've got a defense out there now where they got Nick Herbig, they've got Highsmith, and they've got TJ on the field together with Peyton Wilson. You know, I mean, they've got playmakers on defense. Look, if DK Metcalf catches a couple balls, like, they score a lot more points. Aaron Rodgers bit his tongue. Usually he doesn't do that. Usually he lets it out that, you know, if our guys have hands like feet, we're going to score 20 points a game. You know, like, we got to be better than that. I feel like this is going to be a close game. It's going to be close because Pittsburgh's defense is going to keep them in the game. I just don't know. Aaron Rodgers is still great. He is. He can put the ball where he wants to put it most of the time, but he just cannot hold the ball very long. And so Mike Vrabel knows that. I'm anxious to see how they pressure Aaron Rodgers in this game, because under pressure, all he's going to do is throw. He's going to keep doing what he did last year. He's going to throw to his running backs, and that's not a dynamic offense. So I kind of want to see the pressure game of Mike Vrabel in this game, because if you get around Aaron Rodgers, all he's going to do is get rid of the ball. And a lot of times it's a direct, you know, accurate throw. And then, you know, sometimes it's an accurate throw for 3 yards. And that's what he did a bunch against the Falcons last week.
0: Baldy, it's hard to imagine. I'm guessing you agree. It's hard to imagine the Tennessee Titans scoring a lot on the Philadelphia Eagles defense. So I want to go to the other matchup in this game. So Landon Dickerson is placed on IR by the Eagles. He was not really effective that, I mean, probably hurt, right, last week against the Washington Commanders. But obviously has been a great offensive line for this team. Now, I think the Eagles are going to win like 20-3. And I don't think the Titans are going to be able to score. But I will admit, it gives me a little pause. Here's Jeffrey Simmons, and Robert Saleh is a good defensive coach. Are the Eagles going to be able to hold up against the Titans' defensive front? So that particular matchup, Baldy, Eagles offense v. Titans defense, anything for Eagles fans to be concerned about?
1: Yeah, there's reason to be concerned. They did not, outside of one run by Saquon and a couple of scrambles by Jalen Hurts, but they didn't run the ball well at all last week. And it was an embarrassing performance by Tennessee on every level. Jeffrey Simmons made no impact in the game. The Jets had a good game plan last week. A lot of three tight end sets. They ran the ball very well. But this is a better defensive line than we saw last week. And Washington gave the Eagles a lot of problems. They had a lot of three and outs. They led the league in three and outs a year ago. That's why they made the change from Kevin Petullo to bring in Sean Mannion. They were – and look, Landon was terrible last week. He knows it. Like, he shouldn't have been on the field. They're going to put a second-year player out there at left guard. And we'll see. Maybe Cam Jurgens goes to center or left guard, and maybe they put the – Drew in there at center. I'm not sure exactly how it's going to play out. They're playing with both ideas. But they got to run the ball better. Jalen Hurts played very well in the way that he played. He was very comfortable. He was in charge. They had the lead all game. But Tennessee will play better defensively. Offensively, it's a mess. It's dreadful. It's really bad. But this could be that type of game. It could be a low-scoring game. And I got to see, can the Eagles get the explosive plays? They got to Dontavian Wicks last week, to Devontae Smith last week. They got some explosive pass plays. And then, you know, the winning touchdown on kind of a broken play to Dallas Goedert. Like, they got a couple big plays out of the offense, which you're looking for, which they needed. But they did not look like a very consistent offense. And this Tennessee defensive line will give them some problems up front.
0: Baldy, I think if there's anyone out there in the audience that kind of subscribes to the theory that week one can be a liar and people shouldn't overreact to week one, yeah, I think it might lead them to like the Denver Broncos on Sunday against the Jacksonville Jaguars. Thought process is simple, right? Denver likely won't be as bad as they were on Monday night against the Chiefs. Maybe the Jaguars won't be as good as they were against the lesser opponent in the Cleveland Browns than they will be against Denver. I kind of see it. I just think Jacksonville's better. I felt that way coming into the year. What say you for the Jaguars and the Broncos Sunday at Mile High?
1: Well, you know, Jacksonville went up there last year and gave Denver their worst beating at home. So they got that in their back pocket. That's last year. But, I mean, Trevor Lawrence played as well as Trevor Lawrence could play. Now, maybe there's another level for him with Liam Cohen and what they're doing offensively, because Parker Washington is a stud. Brian Thomas Jr., like, woke up and got rid of the yips that he had a year ago, and he was effective. And Jacoby Myers is a great player. They did everything they wanted to do. Now, that was Cleveland last week, and it was hot as hell, and it was 24-0 halfway through the second quarter. That's not going to look like that this week. It'll be a dogfight. But I would think this. I would think that all they had to do in Denver was turn the tape on Monday morning or Tuesday morning and just see how dreadful the defense was and the lack of effort that they played with. They're better than that, But they did lose John Franklin Myers. They did lose Cooper. Like, they lost good players. Cooper because of suspension. But they lost good players from a year ago. And maybe, you know, they drank the rat poison that Saban always talks about. And maybe Kansas City just got them. But I feel like Denver's defense is better than that. And I know Bo Nix is better than that. But that was, like, they brought Jaylen Waddle in there for a reason, and they never got him the football. The offense made no sense. But I don't know. We're going to debate this for a while until they straighten things out, if they straighten things out, Nick. But I can't believe Sean Payton is sitting there watching Davis Webb call these plays, watch the quarterback play his worst game as a pro, and go, I'm okay with this. Like, Sean Payton is too damn good at what he does to sit there and watch this and go, man, my quarterback can't play like this again, and I better get the ball to number 17. We gave him a third-round pick to get him. So, like, I don't know how patient they're going to be with the offense that looked like that.
0: And just to say, we talked about it yesterday on the Best Football Show. Let's say it doesn't go well this week for the Broncos on offense. Let's say they lose. They're 0-2. Home Rams, at 49ers, at the Chargers, home Seattle, at Arizona, home Chiefs from there. Like, they got to get this straightened out, and they got to get it straightened out quickly.
1: I'll just say this real quick.
0: Go ahead, please.
1: That Josh Hines Allen and Trayvon Walker, like, those, I know those two kids really good. All they care about, Nick, is getting better at playing football. They don't care about anything else. I mean, yes, Josh has a family, kids, okay. But, I mean, they are locked in, and they played great last week against Cleveland. Like, Denver's going to get tested by a really good defensive front and a very creative defensive coordinator. So let's just see. Let's just see what it looks like. Travis Hunter going home, you know, where he played at Colorado, up there in Denver. Didn't do much last week. I'm sure, knowing that Deion probably might even be at the game, who knows? He might have an awakening himself.
0: I have one last thing on this game. Something that actually, like, was left on the cutting room floor when we recorded the Best Football Show yesterday. So when we talk about Baldy, the best head coaches in the league from an offensive perspective, it's usually the same names, right? Sean McVay, Kyle Shanahan, Andy Reid, in whatever order. I kind of feel like Ben Johnson has forced his way, like, and deservedly so, into that conversation, right? I don't think anyone would argue that. At what point do we start mentioning Liam Cohen's name potentially in that conversation?
1: Well,
0: are we close to that?
1: I just texted somebody this morning. Like, we're so grateful that Liam and Ben are head coaches in this league, because we need innovation. We need play callers. We need creativity. We need quarterbacks to play at an elite level. And under Liam Cohen's tutorship, he did the same thing with Baker in Tampa. He's doing it with Trevor right now. He looks like the number one pick in the league. He's playing with such confidence. And they've, you know, with Maselli and, you know, Gladstone, like, they went out and got themselves, you know, Jacoby Myers. And, like, they plucked a good player from a bad team. Like, Parker Washington is blossoming in front of us. They drafted Emmanuel Pregnon, you know, at left guard, and he played great last week. Yes, Liam Cohen should be mentioned with that. He's a game planner. He knows how to protect his quarterback. He knows how to attack defenses. He's very, very good. And we need to be thankful, because if you don't have good offense in this league, if Tennessee shows up like they did and some of these other dreadful offenses we saw last week, it's an unwatchable product.
0: This is not meant to be disrespectful towards Jacksonville as a media market. If Liam Cohen were like the coach of the Jets and they were playing, I mean, this guy, the hype would be through the roof. And I feel like it will be as the season moves on. Baldy, final question here. So we're going to release this as a social clip from yesterday's Best Football Show, but I really would like for you to punch this home, because I'm not a Miami Dolphins fan, but I follow all the teams in the league. And there's so much negativity around Miami with, you know, all the dead salary cap space, all the dead money, and they lose to the Raiders last week. You said something yesterday that got me super excited, and I'm not even a Dolphins fan. So if you're a Miami Dolphins fan in our audience right now, I want you to really listen to what Brian Baldinger is going to say. Baldy, your thought on Miami's 27-13 loss to the Raiders was what?
1: Their rookies were their best players. I mean, you watch Caleb Douglas play. You watch Chris Bell play. Jacob Rodriguez was as good a middle linebacker as he was. Now, he's not Fred Warner yet, and he's not, you know, Zach Bond, but he is dynamic. The second play of the game, he's trying to punch the ball out. like he did at Texas Tech. Like that guy, I don't know, he had 14 tackles. Like Jacob Rodriguez, Chris Johnson, first play of the game, like that guy hits like a ton of bricks out there corner, and he played great at corner. Like you watch Michael Taft at the free safety position with his first interception. He did the same thing at Texas. Like their young rookie class, Caden Proctor at left guard was solid. Like their best players were rookies. And they showed up all game long. And they made it a game. It was 2013 in the third quarter. They made it a game. I think there's a lot of optimism starting with this rookie class. And what, you know, and look, it. I don't know what the record's going to be, but those rookies are going to keep, like Chris Bell's just getting started. Like he just got activated 2 weeks ago. But that guy, like I thought he looked like A.J. Brown coming out of college before the injury last year at Louisville. Like that guy is going to be a good player. And Caleb Douglas had the best catch in all of preseason, and he had a number of big catches in that game. He looks so smooth and fluid at wide receiver right now.
0: Can I hit you with one college football one on the game you're calling this weekend, Alabama, yep. Florida State for Compass Media? So, like, yep. Keelan Russell, I think, like, obviously he's not NFL eligible yet, but maybe at some point, and, like, I think he's going to be pretty good. What are you watching for specifically in this game for NFL fans out there in Alabama, Florida State? And if you have a thought on just the game itself, obviously we would love that as well.
1: Well, I'm trying to keep my eyes open watching Florida State's offense. It's awful. And I don't know what they're trying to do, but it is so boring. And so predictable. Like, I could defend that offense. They got a couple players. They got a big wide receiver out there in Deuce Robinson. They got a left tackle that looks like this kid, Xavier Chaplin, looks like a pretty good player. 6'8", 350 at left tackle. Looks like he could be an NFL player. But, I want to see what Alabama's offense looks like. They got beat by him last year. I want to see what Keelan does. You know, Ryan Williams out there at receiver. Like, you know, they've got a huge back in Daniel Hill. Like, I want to see him. Is this an SEC competitive team? Because I think they are. And I think if they are, they're going to take care of business. I already texted my play-by-play guy going, you better have plenty of material in the bucket. Because I don't think this thing is going to stay. I don't think this thing is going to be close for very long.
0: It's Chris Carino, right, you're doing the game with?
1: Yeah, Chris Carino, yeah. Me and Chris are doing the Florida State-Alabama game Saturday. Then we're doing Atlanta and Carolina on Sunday.
0: I just want to say this about Chris, just so people don't know him now. He's been in the New York area forever. He used to come to Fordham when I was a student there and talk to us 20-plus years ago. One of the great guys in all of sports media and an excellent, excellent, excellent play-by-play broadcaster.
1: Got inducted into the Naismith Hall of Fame this summer, you know.
0: Well-deserved.
1: Yeah. You know, I mean, like, you never have to worry about Chris. Like, that guy is so buttoned up and professional. He's great. And he does give back to Fordham quite a bit. Iron Eagle, all you Fordham grads out there, man, they all come by and see him all the time.
0: That's right. Hashtag go Rams. Maybe not great in football, but good broadcasting school. Baldy, you're the best, buddy.
1: Thanks. Thanks, Dave.
0: Great broadcasting school. Okay, I'll talk to you tomorrow.
1: You bet, buddy. See you, man.
0: Oh, you bet or you bet? Sorry. Brian Baldinger joining us on the show. 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If you love football, I'm guessing you do. Like you. The reason why I know the show is great. I am such a harsh critic. Like you in the audience can't know that because I don't talk to you guys about shows and stuff. Like, that's not what I do with you guys, the audience. But anyone that's ever worked with me knows I'm a pain in the ass. I am a very harsh critic of my own stuff. I will say to people, if I suck, if the show sucks, and we try and fix it. This show is awesome with me and Baldy. The show is great. And I know it because, like, I am the target audience as a diehard NFL fan. I promise, if you're out there and you love the NFL, you need to check out the Best Football Show with me and Baldy. We record an episode tomorrow previewing all the games in Week 2. I'm looking forward to it. 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All right, our bets for tonight will close the show. We'll continue talking Week 2 in the NFL right after this.
2: 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Can the Patriots, Rams, and Broncos avoid the dreaded 0-2 hole and a nearly 90% chance of missing the playoffs? Westwood One Sports.
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1: 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A lot of like songs from the 80s, just songs in general, good songs from the past, get sampled. It's always really funny. Like my wife is, I'm bragging, 9 years younger than me. Now, I do think one of my talents in life, there aren't many, but like, I feel like I know the lyrics to like every song ever. And I have like a pretty good memory, not when it comes to a lot of things, but when it comes to music. And it's always funny, like the Drake song, Janus STFU, which I actually really like. He's sampling, like, Like Lee, I think is the name, whatever. Do na na na, and I wanna you, deep sea baby. And it's always funny when people don't pick up on that and realize that something's being sampled. And, like, when you're younger, you have nothing to base it on, right? Because you haven't heard those old songs. This is just a long-winded way of A, me bragging about something I'm good at, and B, I can't believe that no one's remade that song. Like, no one sampled that beat in present-day 2026. Laura, play this beat. Play the beat again. Play, like, just tell me, like a pop star shouldn't do a song on this beat. Is this not a great beat? Song's awesome. Like, it needs to be remade by somebody. Oh, Tyler says someone did. Tyler, who did it?
2: Was Iggy Azalea, Fancy.
1: No, it is. No. Iggy Azalea, that's not even close to the same thing.
2: Yes, it is.
1: No, it's not. It is not. It's not even. They took inspiration from it. It is not the same thing. It is absolutely not the same thing. Can we play Fancy? Fancy is dun dun dun dun dun dun dun dun dun. Like, it's I there's a little similarity there, but it is not the same thing. I'm gonna Google this. Iggy Azalea, Fancy, sample New Shoes. Let's see what it says. Does not officially sample it, but shares a similar bass line and electro hop rhythm. There you go. I'm right yet again. I like to be right before I go home for the night, because then I officially become wrong once I set foot in my own house. But for here, I can be right. All right. It is Tyler. It is not. Tyler keeps typing. It is not the same exact thing. It isn't. Like, if it were, I would say it. It's not the same exact thing. It's not even close to the same exact thing. It's somewhat similar. It's not even close to the same exact thing. It's not. I'm sorry. It isn't. Like, you need to get your ears checked or get a Q-tip. You ever use Q-tips? You know what you got in your ear? Gunk. That's what I tell my 2-year-old daughter when we do Q-tips in her ear. She got gunk in her ears. And then she looks at me and smiles and says, gunk, and then starts laughing. Tyler's got gunk in his ears. We got to get you some Q-tips, buddy. Okay. We'll close the show with our bets for tonight. Trivia question from Bill Zimmerman on the way as well. A couple other NFL notes to hit you with ahead of week 2. We haven't talked about it yet this week, because I think this team is so beyond irrelevant there. It actually is like offensive what's going on with the Atlanta Falcons. So Michael Penix Jr., apparently, per ESPN's Adam Schefter, the Falcons don't know if Penix is going to be back next week or next month. So we have no idea when Michael Penix is going to play. Tua Tagovailoa did not practice yesterday. The sense is that Tua is not playing on Sunday for Atlanta, which means we will either get Cooper Rush for another game. I would rather have Rush the Dog from Mega Man 3. Great game, not as good as Mega Man 2, but still an excellent game, Mega Man 3. Gemini Man was my favorite boss in the game because I am a Gemini astrologically. So it's either going to be Cooper Rush or undrafted rookie free agent Jack Strand. And Kevin Stefanski keeps saying, I don't know who my quarterback is. It's week 2. This is not like week 18, and we don't know if it's Jack Strand or Cooper Rush. It's week 2. Cooper Rush or Jack Strand. This team is miserable right now. And you know, like, the defense actually played okay last week against the Steelers. Now, we had Baldy on. He's right. And I have DK Metcalf in a ton of fantasy leagues. And we had the Steelers in Survivor, and I laid the Steelers in the game. I watch every play of that game. If DK Metcalf catches the ball, like, the Steelers probably win by more. But the Falcons defense, like, showed up in the game. And, like, Bijan Robinson was awesome. Cooper Rush was horrible. So if you drop, like, Michael Penix into this team, or, like, two onto this team, like, maybe they could be somewhat scrappy and, like, a little interesting. But if this is going to be Cooper Rush or Jack Strand, and like, to be clear on this, if I'm Atlanta, I guess, you know, you're only 0-1. You're a slight home dog against the Panthers on Sunday. I guess you probably start Rush, just like you want the veteran back there with, like, you're only 0-1. You win, you're at 500 two games into the season. So I guess, like, I get it if they start Cooper Rush. I'd rather see Jack Strand. He was, by all accounts, Strand, and what an indictment. This is less of a compliment to him and more an indictment on everybody else. He was the Falcons' best quarterback this summer. Think about that. Jack Strand. Like the bookstore. Falcons' best quarterback. I think it'll probably be Cooper Rush. If I'm the Falcons, just like, you're screwed this year anyway. Play the kid. What's the worst that happens? You get the number one pick in the draft? And here's Arch Manning? Wouldn't be so bad. If I'm a Falcons fan, honestly, I might be rooting for that. Like, they can't win this season. The team sucks. No Walker. Pierce won't be back until the second half of the season. The quarterback situation's a disaster. I'm curious if you ask the Falcons fan right now, would you rather play the season out and try and go like 8-9 or be guaranteed one of the top quarterbacks in the draft, what they would choose? I know what I would choose if I were them. You better you bet on this Thursday. Nick Costos and you, Westwood One Sports. Elsewhere in the National Football League, as quarterbacks are concerned, let's talk about the Minnesota Vikings and Kyler Murray. So we literally have this from an hour ago on Good Morning Football on NFL Network. Ian Rappaport saying about Kyler Murray that he, quote, has a chance to play Sunday with the limited practice yesterday. So Murray obviously suffered a really scary-looking concussion early in Sunday's win over the Green Bay Packers, where he's in the fencing position, not great. And just watching it, I kind of felt like in the moment, he's probably going to be out a little bit, like not just this game. And then Wednesday rolls around, and he's practicing. Now, he's in the red jersey, and he hasn't been cleared from protocol, but he's like jumping around, he's moving, he's throwing the ball. Seems to me like he's probably going to be good to go. Not definitely, but my guess would be at this point right now, I think Kyler's going to play. The betting market has moved a little bit. Chicago was a 5.5-point home favorite against Minnesota. We're now down to 4.5. And could that just be what we will call like organic interest in the Vikings? Maybe. And I like the Vikings, whether it's Carson Wentz or Kyler Murray at quarterback. But Kyler obviously gives you a lot more dynamism. Is that a weird word? Dynamism? Like he's dynamic. How would you say that word? Dynamism? Dynacism? He brings a more dynamic attack and approach to the quarterback position for the Minnesota Vikings. Dynamism is a word? Yeah, nice, I nailed it. I did well on the SAT with English, maybe not so much with math. Anyway, let's say Kyler plays. Kyler's the quarterback on Sunday for the Vikings. I think it takes my take on the game, which is I think the Vikings are going to win and score a million points. And I think they're going to allow a million points also to the Bears. And I feel even better about it. Like, puts that take on steroids if Kyler's going to be the quarterback. This Bears defense is hot garbage, and the offense is pure electricity. They're going to score the Bears. Like, here's an interesting question for everybody. What is the minimum amount of points the Bears score on Sunday? So, like, you can invent a reality where they turn it over four times. Like, who knows? They go 0-for-4 on fourth down. Like, if that happens, then obviously they're not going to score a lot. What's the minimum number of points the Bears score? Minimum. 24? Minimum number of points that the Bears score. Dan Turner in our show chat is a huge football fan, says 28. I think, you know, maybe if things go poorly on fourth down, they turn it over. I'll say 23 or 24. Okay. If Kyler Murray plays, what is the minimum number of points the Vikings score in this game? Minimum. 24 also? Right? How's this game not going over the total? Pro Sports Bettor Rob Bazzol. Now, Rob can be wrong. I can be wrong. Drew Dinsick, the whale capper, can be wrong. But I want everybody to consider this. And I am not putting myself... Like, those guys, Drew and Rob, are more bettors that do media. I am a media person that bets. And I never shy away from that, right? It's an important line to draw. I am not a professional bettor. But I do think that I'm smarter than the average bear. I know more than like 99% of casual bettors. And a lot of that is, it's not like I was born with that knowledge. Like, I did a show with Ken Barkley, who's a pro bettor now. Doesn't do media anymore. I've had access to really smart people. Like, that's why I would say that. Not that I'm brilliant, but I've had access to brilliant people. I'm saying I think the market's wrong. Drew told you he thinks the market's wrong. Rob told you he thinks the market's wrong. Now, we can be wrong, and it can go completely the opposite on Sunday. I'm being real with you all. I don't know how I'm wrong about this. And I'll pay to see it. If Kyler Murray's going to play, the Minnesota Vikings are going to score a lot. They're going to allow a lot. The game's going to go over the total, and I think the Vikings are going to win. Or at the very least, I think Minnesota will cover the spread. And as Dan Turner writes in our chat, you know, cue up the 9-6 football game with Will Reichard banging some home. Who's the Bears kicker again? Cairo Santos? Will Reichard and Cairo Santos scoring all the points in the game. All right, before we take the final break and end the show with bets for tonight, Bill Zimmerman is here with our trivia question of the day.
3: All right, Nick, let's jump in here because tonight's Thursday night football matchup features two teams that haven't had much Super Bowl success. Of course, the Lions have never been there. Buffalo famously 0-4. Buffalo's point differential in those games is negative 66. No surprise, Nick, that puts them right towards the bottom of all-time point differential in Super Bowl history. Nick, I think you can nail this one. Give me the four teams that have a point differential in Super Bowl history of 50 or worse.
1: Okay, the Vikings have to be one. They're 0-4 in the Super Bowl.
3: Negative 61, correct.
1: Okay, yep. Okay, so the Vikings are one. Okay. Oh, man. Honestly, like, the Broncos won two Super Bowls, but they got blown out in a lot of them. Denver has to be one.
3: Broncos negative 112. They blow everyone else out of the water. So Broncos, Bills, Vikings. You got one more.
1: And I think younger football fans will be shocked to hear that because they've won a couple, obviously. One two with Elway and then one with Peyton. They also lost 42-10 to Washington, 39-20 to the Giants, 55-10 to the San Francisco 49ers in Super Bowl 24. All right, other
3: and
1: teams.
3: The Seahawks game.
1: And the Seahawks one that got killed at MetLife Stadium. So this is minus 50 in the Super Bowl. Okay, let me see.
3: Minus 50 or worse Super Bowl history.
1: Okay, let's see here. Not the Steelers, not the Bengals. They were close in two Super Bowls. Not Baltimore, not Houston, not Indy, Jacksonville. Tennessee's been to one, and it was a close game. The Falcons have been to two, and one of them was really close, so it's not them. Not the Panthers, right? Because the Panthers barely lost to the Patriots. It's not the Saints. They're 1-0. It's not Tampa. It can't be Kansas City. It's not the Raiders, right? So the Raiders did get blown out by Tampa, but they won more than they lost. What was the final score of the Chargers Super Bowl? The Niners beat them by 29, right? 49-20?
3: I was in a 49-26.
1: 49-26, okay. I actually, Bill, I'm not sure that I'm going to be able to answer. Go on, give us the answer here.
3: This is that's why I went with 50 or more, not 60. 60 is easy. The New England Patriots, thanks to a couple blowouts at the hands of the Packers and Bears and winning all their Super Bowls closely, negative 52. The New England Patriots, 6-6 in Super Bowls, negative 52 all time.
1: Is that the only one I missed?
3: That is the only one you missed. Broncos, Bills, Vikings.
1: So what was the final score of Super Bowl 20? Is
3: 46-10.
1: 46-10. And then they lost by two touchdowns to the Packers, 35-21.
3: Yeah, correct.
1: Okay, and then it's 2017, so plus 3. 32-29 against the Panthers, plus 3. 24-21 against the Eagles, plus 3. 17-14 against the Giants, minus 3. 21-17 against the Giants, minus 4. 28-24 against the Seahawks, plus 4. 34-28 against the Falcons, plus 6. 41-33 against the Eagles, minus 8. 13-3 against the Rams, plus 10. I got that right?
3: I think you nailed it all, yep.
1: I was just flexing there. All our bets for tonight to close the show right after this.
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2: Pour yourself a glass. It's still early. But you know what? It's always happy hour somewhere. J-Mo time. J-Mo, Jameson Williams, dropped a bunch of passes last week, but got targeted a ton. He plays on every snap, and I think that he is about to break out in a huge way tonight against the Bills. Jameson Williams, over 57.5 receiving yards, and let's bet J-Mo to score a TD tonight against Buffalo as well. So the Phillies and the Reds in baseball, small bet on the Lions on the money line. We'll see what happens in game. J-Mo over receiving yards and to score, and a partridge in a pear tree. That does it for the Tremendous Football Thursday edition of You Better You Bet. Bleck and Abdallah coming up next. So until we meet again, dear listener and dear viewer, tomorrow on a Phenomenal Football Friday, I am Nick Costos wishing you and yours minimal sweats, winning bets, and the absolute very, can I hit the post? Best of luck.
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0: 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Here's Chris Black and Adam Abdallah.
4: Live from Chicago, it's Black and Abdallah. Happy Thursday. Boy, do we have a hell of a game tonight to watch in the NFL. Week 2 in the NFL starts up this evening, Thursday Night Football. You can listen to the game right here on Westwood One Sports, 8:15 Eastern. The Bills host the Lions as the Bills open their new stadium. And Abdallah, as I want to start things in the conversation today, you know, the one thing I was thinking about when I look at this matchup, both teams have championship aspirations. The Buffalo Bills, the Detroit Lions. Both teams won last weekend. We've talked throughout the week about how impressed we were that Buffalo went on the road, new head coach Joe Brady. You come back from at the end, you score a touchdown late, the defense shows up, you get a turnover, you beat the Texans. The Texans are a good team. Detroit, on the other hand, they win a game 31-30 in a spot where I think the Saints outplayed them. Right? Like, if you look at the way the game went, mm-hmm. the Saints moved the ball. The Saints had more turnovers, right? And Detroit won a game at home, which sometimes that's all you have to do in the NFL. But it does feel with Detroit that we've hit a point where the fun, sexy, up-and-coming team is now the team that just hasn't gotten it done in the last couple of years of a, quote, championship window that the Detroit Lions sit in currently. And that's what I want to start with is from Detroit's side of things. I think this team's going to be good this year. Last year, they lost a lot of one-score games. They were still a decent team. They didn't make the playoffs. I think that luck kind of changes and shifts this year. But then again, there are people that think that the Lions may have missed their championship window, or they may not be able to get it done with Jared Goff as their quarterback. And I would say my concern for Detroit as we look at the game from last week in week one is that Detroit's defense gave up 469 yards to the Saints, to Tyler Shuck mm-hmm. and the Saints. Mm-hmm. And the Saints also had three turnovers mm-hmm. and almost won the game. So if we look at the conversation, Bills-Lions tonight, great Thursday night matchup. When I ask you about championship windows and they don't stay open forever, is this one of those situations, kind of like what we talked about with San Francisco in the offseason? Is it now or never for the Detroit Lions?
5: Well, and mind you, the Saints did all that without their second best wide receiver. Jordan Tyson is out right now. And so the Saints were able to do that without a complement of their full offense. And so that's concerning when you go to Buffalo as they open up their new stadium tonight. And the Bills have a plethora of riches. They've got DJ Moore, who looked like a new wide receiver coming. And I'm not saying that Caleb Williams is bad or anything, but he just didn't ever look comfortable when he was in Chicago with Caleb Williams. And last week he had 100 yards and a touchdown. And so you've got, you know, Josh Allen and what they were able to do offensively against what we think is going to be one of the best defenses in the NFL in the Houston Texans. And so what you think the Saints were able to do against that defense, that's why this total tonight is one of the highest totals on Thursday Night Football that we can remember of the last, you know, 4 to 5 years. And so it's like 54.5 right now. So, which is crazy. And I think it's going to go over. Like, I think they could bump that up a few points and it would still go over. So to me, you're looking at a team that not necessarily the window is closed, but it'd be hard to get through that window. Like, if you needed to escape from that window, you know, and it's because the NFC is so up in the air. Find a team that you know that you would, if you had to bet your life savings on to win the NFC and represent the NFC in the Super Bowl, that you would feel comfortable doing that. Right now, the best team in the NFC looks like the San Francisco 49ers after week one. We all thought it would be the Rams. At least the odds would say it would be the Rams. The Eagles looked pretty good. The Bears put up 59 points. You know, the Lions won that game, but they escaped in overtime because the Saints decided to go for two instead of kicking the extra point and seeing what would happen with the extra amount of overtime there. So there's a lot of teams, you know, the Seahawks without Sam Darnold with Drew Locke beat the New England Patriots over a week ago now. So there's a lot of teams in the NFC that they're just kind of jumbled with. I'm not saying that their window's closed, but because they don't really have a defense, their defense isn't great, because they're missing two offensive linemen tonight, I just don't feel comfortable saying that, yeah, the window's wide open for the Detroit Lions. This team has still got it. You know, Jared Goff, he's the man. I like Jared Goff. I'm not saying he's a bad quarterback. He's consistent. You know exactly what you're getting it from him. He does everything you ask him to.
6: I like him. It's not like he's a bad quarterback.
5: He's not.
6: I mean, you could just say you like him.
5: I like him.
6: You know, like, who thinks that Jared Goff's a bad quarterback?
5: Well, there's people
6: No. That's not right.
5: He doesn't. He's the most underrated quarterback. He is.
6: That might be.
5: He's the least talked.
6: He might be underrated.
5: He's the least talked about.
6: Sure.
5: When we talk about guys that we put in the top five, in the top 10, he's always the guy that's like, oh, yeah, and Jared Goff. Yeah, that guy. Forgot about that guy. Who puts up consistent numbers year in and year out, but you're always just like, yeah, him. Because we've always just seen, well, Ben Johnson was the guy for so many years. And now look what he's doing in Chicago with Caleb Williams. And now look at Declan Doyle, who left Ben Johnson and now is in Baltimore with Lamar Jackson. And look what he did in week one. So is it Jared Goff, or is it a system that Jared Goff is in with insane weapons?
6: Well,
5: with Amon-Ra St. Brown and with Jahmyr Gibbs and with a decent offensive line. Granted, they're going to be missing two of their key pieces tonight. So is it just Jared Goff is really good and in a great... And he's really good. I'm not saying... He's good. He's very good.
6: Sounds like you're backtracking.
5: It sounds like
6: you're trying to cater to our friends in Detroit.
5: I'm not trying to cater to our friends in Detroit.
6: Sounds like our great listeners in Detroit. I think you're trying to save face.
5: I just said the window's open.
6: Tell them some more about the Bears. Go ahead. Really get them fired up for a game day. Lions, Bills tonight. And you're right with the weapons, with the Lions. I mean, with Jahmyr Gibbs, Amon-Ra St. Brown, Jameson Williams, Sam Laporta, right? We've talked about it in the offseason. If you could pick one team, their weapons heading into the year, remove the quarterback. If you could pick one team based on the weapons they have offensively.
5: Now you're removing the quarterback.
6: I'm just saying, tonight's matchup is a matchup of great weapons offensively.
5: Yes, yeah.
6: You mentioned DJ Moore, wide receiver for the Bills. James Cook, one of the best running backs in football for Buffalo. Dalton Kincaid is a good tight end, right? Like, there's a lot of weapons on the field tonight. Points, I'm guessing, will be scored. Mm-hmm. So you mentioned the over-under and the total for tonight. I'm guessing a lot of points will be scored tonight.
5: Yeah.
6: And it should be a fantastic Thursday night football game. And you know, side note, remember the days where the Thursday night game sucked? And everyone would come in to work on Friday complaining about bad football, like it's pizza.
5: Everybody,
6: like,
5: Al Michaels was complaining about it on the broadcast.
6: It's like he's hostage. Like he's there and he has the broadcast. Sir, move along. No, thank you. Like, I don't need to listen to you complain every week about bad football. You get paid handsomely to talk about this. I get it. I have respect. He was great at one time. He was great at one time. Because I know people are going to be upset. Oh, Black went after Al Michaels again. The last 5 years, he's fallen off. Has he not?
5: You want
6: Herb Street telling you about which college these guys went to?
5: He's going to have...
6: Because that's the only thing he's got in this broadcast as well.
5: He's going to have one eye on the broad... He's going to have one eye on the game, one eye on the total.
6: You know why?
5: And one eye on a plate of a vegetable-less plate right there, because he doesn't eat vegetables.
6: Because he's a meat... He's a meat eater.
5: He's a meat eater.
6: This is what we've been told.
5: Yeah, carnivore.
6: See, here's the thing. That's why I'll stick with Westwood One Sports. Kevin Kugler and Ross Tucker on the call tonight. That will be a fantastic broadcast. But, you know, when we talk about Jared Goff and the Lions, you're right. He does not get the respect. He had threw for two touchdowns, 206 yards in the opening game against the Saints. And my concern is never with this Lions team offensively. It's the defense. To give up that amount of yards defensively, to have the turnovers and almost lose a game. And I've been the one leading the case to say that the Saints are good, that they're a team that's going to surprise people this year. With that said, I don't think they're that good.
5: Well, here's the thing.
6: Right. To throw 400 yards passing, almost 500 yards of total offense, turn the ball over, and be a two-point conversion away from winning a football game on the road against Detroit?
5: Yeah.
6: That's where I take the inventory and I look at a championship window. And is this Lions team actually not that good? They've got a lot of fancy weapons on offense. They've got a good quarterback. That's about it. Maybe, as Abdallah pointed to, there was a special sauce with the former offensive coordinator. I don't know. I think Dan Campbell's a good head coach. But we'll see as this moves forward. But I do think tonight's matchup is going to be a great football game.
5: Well, look, when you had Ben Johnson there and you had Aaron Glenn now, who's now the head coach of the Jets, Aaron Glenn also was a part of that special sauce. That defense could get after opposing quarterbacks. They could force turnovers. They could force interceptions. Now you're just not getting that. On the other side, with the Bills, they were still getting after C.J. Stroud. They still were forcing fumbles and turnovers. They still got after him. Whereas the Lions weren't doing that with Tyler Shuck and the Saints last week. So if I'm looking at it, is the Lions window, is it open? Is it closed? Whatever. If they have to face, because we've gone over this, offense, the team that is still the defending world champions can win games 13-10 because they don't need... They've got Sam Darnold. They don't need a guy that can put up 400 yards of offense.
6: Yeah.
5: They have one if they need to. He proved it in the NFC Championship game. But they've got a defense that will smother you and hold you to 7 points if they need to, 10 points if they need to. And they can go out and put up 14 or 13 or whatever they have to because their defense is relentless. And if you don't have one, too bad. If you can have all the Amon-Ra St. Browns and Jahmyr Gibbs that you want to, their defense is going to kick the crap out of you.
6: Yeah, and I think that's the case. Black and Abdallah here on Westwood One Sports, Westwood One Sports app, Sirius XM, Channel 260, and all of our great radio affiliates around the country. We're on the air until 3 Eastern, hanging out with you here on Westwood One Sports. You can always call or text the show at 310-840-4910. Big matchup tonight, Lions-Bills. The Bills open up their new stadium, Highmark Stadium. It's a big deal. It's outdoors. It's grass turf. They've had to rip up the turf already from the preseason and put new sod down. So we'll see how that looks, see how it takes for tonight's action. I wonder how much of the conversation of the actual game broadcast tonight will be about the stadium. I wonder if they're going to make comment about all of the angry Bills fans who bought season tickets, who did not think that they had obstructed views, who then they get into the stadium and they realize there's big slabs of concrete in front of where they're sitting, or gigantic glass panels where the stairs kind of sit.
5: Mm-hmm.
6: I mean, isn't that just how it goes with new stadiums now? Like, nothing is ever perfect. And quite honestly, watching in the preseason, from someone watching on TV, the stadium looks cool.
5: Yeah.
6: So yeah. I'm not there, so I don't know. Yeah. But it looks cool.
5: Every stadium has some obstructed view. Every concert you go to has some obstructed view. When you buy a ticket, it says obstructed view. Now, if they didn't tell you about it before you purchased a PSL,
6: the one picture from the preseason of the guy that's sitting behind the stairway. There's
5: a stairwell.
6: And then there's this like huge piece of glass.
5: At least it's glass.
6: Okay, but you want to sit there and look through glass the entire game?
5: No, of course I don't.
6: No, you don't want that.
5: And if you get there early, if you're going to the game in Buffalo tonight, be sure to check out the live Buffalo that's going to be in the parking lot. Have you seen this?
6: No.
5: There's going to be a real bison there. Look at that. Okay. Real Bruce the Bison.
6: Bruce the Bison.
5: Is going to be there tonight.
6: Team-sponsored event? Or is this some random... random guy bringing his bison?
5: I wouldn't put it past Bills fans.
6: Well, that's why I'm asking.
5: Show up with a dude.
6: That's why I'm asking.
5: Bills colored Zubas riding a bison.
6: Ready with it? They got the tables
5: he's
6: there.
5: Got a table.
6: Yeah.
5: In each hand.
6: Yes.
5: Under each arm, riding a buffalo.
6: How great would that
5: to
6: be?
5: To the stadium, just behind another car, as if that's how he's getting.
6: I could see
5: to
6: that.
5: The game. No, I think tonight is big for Bills fans, because I think this is a chance to, you say that the Lions window might be closing or is closed or whatever it is. This is a chance for Bills fans with a new-ish head coach. You know, Joe Brady was obviously the offensive coordinator for a while. He's now the head coach. Josh Allen, you've got a new weapon in DJ Moore. The defense is still decent. Sean McDermott is obviously gone, but the defense is still there and they're still good. This is a chance with a new stadium coming in as a super, not a favorite to win the Super Bowl, but you're up there.
6: You're pretty close.
5: As a favorite to win the
6: AFC, they're of the like three or four teams everyone's going to point to.
5: Exactly. And a favorite right now to win the MVP for Josh Allen. This is a chance to exercise the demons.
6: Ooh,
5: of the
6: demon.
5: Past.
6: Okay.
5: Exercise the demons of all those appearances in the Super Bowl that you lost. All the chances to...
6: From 40 years ago?
5: But dude, you don't think... bring it up to a Bills fan.
6: Well, just don't say wide right.
5: Say wide right to a Bills fan.
6: Just don't do that.
5: And wait for them to release Bruce the Bison.
6: Easy.
5: And have him charge right at you.
6: Easy.
5: Okay? This is a chance to rid yourself of all of that with a new stadium, with Josh Allen, with a new head coach, and get to a Super Bowl and actually win it this time. Because the way that they looked in week one, the way that Josh Allen looked in week one, this might be the best chance that they've had in a while. Because you don't have Sean McDermott and what he does in playoff games hanging over your head once you get to the playoffs.
6: Yeah, that's true. It's Black and Abdallah here on Westwood One Sports. 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We'll explain why coming up next. 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
0: Tonight, the lights are bright in Buffalo. A new stadium, a national audience, and two offensive heavyweights. Josh Allen faces Jared Goff. Lions, Bills, Thursday Night Football. 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
1: Saturday night, LSU at Ole Miss, 7:30 Eastern. One of the most anticipated college football games of the young season. And we got news yesterday, LSU listing Sam Levitt, the quarterback, as doubtful for the game on Saturday night, which was a surprise because after the game, there was no mention of an injury to Sam Levitt. Throughout the week so far, up until last night, there was no mention. Lane Kiffin spoke to the media on Monday. No mention of Sam Levitt possibly not being able to go. Now, doubtful doesn't mean he's not playing, but doubtful does point to the idea that this is not a likely scenario that Sam Levitt will play on Saturday night. Is Lane Kiffin just playing more games, or is this something that, you know, just take it for what it is, for what they're saying, that he's doubtful and he may not play in the game against Ole Miss?
2: Well, there's also a report out of Louisiana that he didn't practice yesterday, that Levitt didn't practice yesterday. So we'll see if he practices today. And there's also a report out of Ole Miss that everyone on the Ole Miss staff believes that this is BS.
1: Yeah, Pete Thamel for ESPN's reporting that everyone at the university with the football staff, they're not convinced that this is not something going on.
2: They
1: think that Kiffin is playing games.
2: Yeah, they did the Anchorman. They went, nope, don't believe you.
1: Yep.
2: We're on the air. Nope, don't believe you. Nope, don't believe you, Lane. Which I don't think anybody believes it. I don't think anybody. I was listening to our good friend Nick Costos.
1: Shout out Nick Costos.
2: You better.
1: That's
2: you
1: our
2: bet.
1: Guy.
2: You better. You
1: He's
2: bet.
1: On before us here on the network. Shout out to our guy Nick Costos. His show is fantastic. Make sure you check him out each and every day.
3: I don't care where you lean politically. AOC's hot.
1: Okay.
3: Just saying.
1: All right.
2: And he made a great point. Follow Vegas. Vegas always knows. And they know before we know.
1: And what are they saying?
2: Don't care.
1: So the line has been the exact same.
2: The line has moved, but that's mostly because the public has come in and they're like, oh my God, doubtful. Ole Miss. And there was some sharp money that came in on Ole Miss plus +3, and that garnered a little bit of a move. But basically, he said that the sharps are saying, okay, don't really believe it. We don't really believe it either. So
1: interesting.
2: They don't really believe this either. Vegas doesn't really see this as a thing. Ole Miss doesn't see this as a thing. This is more people wondering if this is a response to Ole Miss issuing, more court filings and lawsuits to players at LSU about them transferring and going to LSU from Ole Miss.
1: So this is more Lane being Lane.
2: And this is Lane responding, and this is more gamesmanship, and they are, you know, preparing to face Sam Levitt on Saturday night at Ole Miss.
1: I mean, that's always the right way to handle it if you're the team facing that, right? Like, you always get ready for the starter. And then you pivot if that's the case. LSU has Hussein Longstreet as a backup, sophomore quarterback Layden Clark as well. So, I mean, neither of those names are scary.
2: No, they sound like attorneys, Longstreet and Clark, attorneys at law.
1: I'm familiar with Longstreet because Longstreet originally committed to USC for Lincoln Riley, and then he transferred when Lane got the job at LSU.
2: I'm familiar with Clark because he represented my mom in my parents' divorce.
1: Okay. Yeah.
2: Longstreet and Clark.
1: Longstreet and Clark. Yes. Ole Miss, that's the way to do it. It is a game that people are amped for. There are people preparing. They don't know how it's going to go. Clearly, people are going to be upset and angry, and they want Lane Kiffin to know that they're upset down there, right? So, when you get to the game, it's going to be an all-time atmosphere. Like, it's going to be awesome. Scenes. It's going to be great. Can't wait to watch it. Also, did you see this story that against the SEC in the legal fight that Kiffin has had, Lane Kiffin was using AI for legal advice? Is that what I see here?
2: So he's typing questions into ChatGPT to get legal advice in his fight against the SEC. When it was for the players that were going to be eligible and whether or not they should play. Oh, man. This is like typing in your symptoms into WebMD or ChatGPT. Go to a doc. Go to an attorney. Go to a doctor. Like, what are we doing? You can't rely on AI for stuff like this. This is why we have people that go to law school and have degrees and go to medical school and have degrees. That's not what AI is for.
4: Okay,
2: AI is for making pictures of me with blonde hair in a Browns jersey.
4: Okay, so here's the story from ESPN.com. The story is quoting attorney Tom Mars, who Kiffin reached out to for legal advice. Well, okay, he's an attorney. Kiffin reached out to him. Legal advice. That makes sense.
2: Mm-hmm.
4: Mars then tells ESPN that he urged Kiffin to back down, and that when Kiffin didn't like that from the attorney, Kiffin would send screenshots of legal opinions that he got back from ChatGPT. The quote in the article on ESPN.com, Mark Schlabaugh has the article. Here's the quote. Usually, when I would express an opinion about what LSU was doing, Lane would reply with a screenshot from ChatGPT that supported LSU's position, which was almost always wrong, end quote.
2: But that's the thing with ChatGPT. ChatGPT tends to agree with you. Isn't that the one?
4: It wants to appease you.
2: Yeah. Like
4: that's the thing that this is a larger statement for people who are using these AI chatbots.
2: Yeah.
4: The AI chatbots are designed to get you to continue to use them.
2: But isn't that the one that agrees with you more than the other ones?
4: Yes. Yes, it is.
2: ChatGPT.
4: And so if you are looking for advice in something, whatever it is in your life, it desperately wants you to continue to using it.
2: Mm-hmm.
4: That's its goal. That's its purpose.
2: Mm-hmm.
4: And therefore, it's going to placate you.
2: Yeah.
4: And try and agree with you so then you think you can go to it more frequently. And this is just a perfect example of it. How hilarious is this? There's a second quote here. Mars tells ESPN, quote, Lane ignored most of my unsolicited advice, but I don't think he'll be using ChatGPT anymore for legal advice, end quote.
2: God.
4: I mean, how great is that? That Kiffin's there, you know, the attorney, hey, don't do this. Okay, it's not going to work for LSU. Okay, you guys should do this, whatever it is. And Kiffin's responding, yeah, but ChatGPT said this.
2: But how about this?
4: And it's wrong. It was bad advice.
2: I mean,
4: is it, to be fair?
2: It's very on brand.
4: Yeah, that's what I was just going to say. There's nothing more Lane Kiffin than this story.
2: And it's probably the free version, too. It's probably at a certain point, Lane stopped responding to me. Why? Well, because
4: I ran out of free prompts.
2: Lane ran out of free prompts. And he had to wait until 3 a.m. the next day to respond to ChatGPT.
4: Ran out of free prompts.
2: He had to go to Claude and start a new one, but was mad because Claude pushes back a little bit. And he didn't like the response that Claude was giving.
4: How great is that? It's just outstanding. So Lane Kiffin heading into a big contest Saturday night, Ole Miss, Oxford, Mississippi. And boy, the scenes will be fantastic. Should be a good college football weekend. This is clearly the best game of the weekend. And we'll see if Sam Leavitt plays. If Leavitt plays, it's a matchup of two very good quarterbacks. Haven't talked a lot so far early in the season of Trinidad Chambliss.
2: Mm-hmm.
4: But the fact that he went back to school where he could have gone to the NFL, he's a part of that cluster of guys, CJ Carr, Arch Manning, Dante Moore, all the quarterbacks who are likely to come out next year for the NFL draft and likely to be top picks. So it will be good to see and fun to watch Trinidad Chambliss against LSU as well, even though LSU, I think, is the better team.
2: Well, Chambliss was supposed to come out this year in the draft and fought to get back.
4: Yeah.
2: To Ole Miss. He was one of the guys. He didn't go to the NFL. He didn't play on a roster. He wasn't in any preseason games. He fought early to get an extra year of eligibility to go back to Ole Miss. He wanted to play and stay and fought and got the extra year so he could stay and play and did it. I don't know if there is a right way or a wrong way to do it, but he did it the right way, I guess. And now the NFL yesterday came out and said the two guys that went to LSU and left the NFL and went to LSU now said they can't even play in the NFL. So now these two guys are in limbo.
4: Yeah.
2: Which I don't know if, I mean, The NFL should be like, come on, man, just come back. It's fine. Whatever. You're on a practice
4: squad
2: or whatever. Well, no,
4: the NFL is making a point.
2: I understand
4: that. If you challenge stuff, that they don't want you there.
2: Until next year.
4: Yeah, but like, you don't get to skirt the rules just because you think you're special.
2: Okay.
4: I mean, that isn't that clearly the statement that they made to...
2: Yes.
4: Sorsby? And that's the statement they're making to these players?
2: Yeah, but Sorsby broke a rule. Sorsby gambled.
4: No, I know.
2: Sports.
4: I know he broke a rule, but what I'm saying is, like, he tried to go around it. And that, I think that's what the NFL doesn't want any part of.
2: I understand that. But in the realm of things that guys do in the NFL that are bad, trying to get an extra year of eligibility and then not being granted it, and then saying, well, can we get on a practice squad? I don't think is that bad. Like, guys do a lot worse and are allowed back in the NFL.
4: Oh, yeah.
2: So,
4: well, that's sure.
2: I don't think the NFL needs to take a stand on this. You know what I mean? Like, again, these guys weren't even really going to help their college teams. I don't think they're going to help these NFL practice squads. We're seeing running backs drop like flies right now.
4: I don't think they need to. I just think they are. That's the point I'm saying.
2: I understand that.
4: I think that's the stance that they're taking.
2: And I'm saying that they don't need to because they let everybody back in the NFL. Deshaun Watson's starting this week. He shouldn't be back in there, but he's starting for some reason this week, and these guys can't get on a practice squad.
4: I know we're very early in the college football season, super early in the NFL season. The NFL draft will be in Washington, D.C. next spring. Can't wait. Should be great. Here's the thing that you got to keep your eyes on. Early. Todd McShay released his early mock draft, his first mock draft. This is the only reason I'm bringing this up. If you look at his early mock draft, of the first seven players selected, five of them are quarterbacks.
2: Mm-hmm.
4: You want to talk about a NFL draft, if that's the way it plays out, that could be one of the all-time hyped up first rounds to watch, to follow, to see how it plays out. It could be this upcoming year. Right now, McShay has Arch Manning, one to Miami. Number two, Dante Moore to Cleveland. Number three, Trinidad Chambliss to Arizona. Mm-hmm. Jeremiah Smith is the first wide receiver non-quarterback. He goes four to Tennessee. Darian Mensah, quarterback from Miami, goes to the Jets at five. Cam Coleman, wide receiver from Texas, goes at six. And then CJ Carr is drafted by Carolina. And we can, you know, we've got 6 months to debate on who actually is taking these players at the top of the draft. But of the first seven picks, he has CJ Carr. He's got Mensah. He's got Chambliss, he's got Moore, and Manning in the first seven picks, and then two wide receivers going as well.
2: Yeah, that's... So... Wow. Yeah, and then, I mean, he also has the Falcons taking Lenora Sellers at nine, too.
4: Yeah, so in the top 10...
2: Yeah.
4: You get six quarterbacks going in the top 10.
2: Wait a minute, he's got the Panthers taking a quarterback?
4: Well,
2: Wait a minute.
4: And I said, we can debate for the next 6 months on who actually is taking quarterbacks in the top 10 of the NFL draft.
2: Wait a minute.
4: It's not something we need to do today here on the show, but
2: coming up next.
4: Yeah.
2: Is Bryce Young
4: on his way out? No.
2: Wow.
4: So I just thought it was interesting. I saw that today in the fact that there's that many picks of quarterbacks at the top.
2: Yeah.
4: Also, if you're paying attention to television on Saturday and you're going to watch College Game Day, do you know who the guest picker is for Ole Miss, LSU?
2: Ole Miss guest picker. I do not.
4: Ole Miss guest picker.
2: Guest picker. Ole Miss.
4: Born and raised in Mississippi.
2: Okay.
4: Spent most of his, as the description says, spent most of his childhood in Mississippi.
2: Most of his childhood in Mississippi. No, still drawing a blank.
4: I would say one of the all-time legendary actors.
2: All-time
4: legendary actors.
2: Well.
4: One of the greatest actors of our time.
2: It's not Tom Cruise, is it?
4: No, it's not Tom Cruise.
2: He's been making the rounds. He's promoting his new musical.
4: It's not. That's not a musical.
2: You don't know that.
4: He was at the World Cup.
5: Final chapter. Yeah. Let us celebrate a tournament.
2: You don't know if it's a musical. You haven't seen the movie.
4: Hold on. It's getting us ready.
5: Let us celebrate each other. This is football.
4: This is football.
5: This is unity.
4: This is unity.
5: And this is greatness.
4: This is greatness. Tom Cruise getting us ready for the World Cup this summer.
2: All right. Okay.
4: One of the greatest actors of our generation.
2: All right. Jack Black.
4: No. I'm not being funny. I'm being serious with you.
2: Okay.
4: Jack Black. What the hell are you doing?
2: I'm just thinking
4: about the great actors who are still alive. Old guys.
2: They're not trotting De Niro out there. They're not trotting Pacino out there.
4: I'm not lying. This guest picker is not far off from them.
2: Okay.
4: You're in the right age bracket.
2: I'm in the right age bracket?
4: Yes. You're not far off.
2: Oh, Jack? Man.
4: No, not Jack.
6: No.
4: Not De Niro. No. Not Pacino. You're not far off.
2: Denzel? Is Denzel from the area?
4: Little older.
2: Older than Denzel?
4: You're not far off. You're very close on the caliber of actor that will be the guest picker for game day.
2: Who's of that age that's still alive? That's old of
6: dude.
2: That caliber.
6: You ready for it?
4: It's an old dude, man.
6: You ready for it, Abdallah?
2: Sure.
7: It always makes me laugh.
2: Morgan Freeman?
4: Morgan Freeman, yes. Morgan Freeman will be the guest picker on game day.
2: Okay.
4: Morgan Freeman. He's of the caliber of De Niro and Pacino. He's the same age.
2: Okay, question.
4: Isn't he in his mid to late 80s?
2: Morgan Freeman's got to be up there. Morgan Freeman is 89 years old.
4: I told you.
2: Okay. Now, this is not, I'm not trying to be disrespectful.
4: He's one of the great actors of our time.
2: I'm not trying to be disrespectful, but I feel like...
4: You hate Morgan Freeman.
2: No. Let me just ask a question. And I believe we've had this question before, and he proved us all wrong with his great knowledge. Does Morgan Freeman know ball? And Timothy Chalamet knew ball.
4: Chalamet knew ball.
2: Does Morgan Freeman at 89 years old...
4: I don't know.
2: Does he know ball? Is he going to breaking down a Trinidad Chambliss? When they go through the guest picker and they're breaking down top matchups because that's the only top 25 matchup.
4: Not a lot.
2: I know.
4: Yeah. You're right. I don't know if he knows ball. I have no idea.
2: I'm not disrespecting the man.
4: No idea.
2: But you know, when we go through Georgia, Arkansas, is he breaking down ball? All right.
4: When we go through
2: USC, Rutgers, a traditional Big Ten matchup.
4: Always, you know, throw out the record books when USC goes east.
2: Throw it out.
4: When they go all the way to the East Coast.
2: Throw it out. Is he knowing ball?
4: Yeah, I don't know.
2: That's what I want to know.
4: I just saw that Morgan Freeman
2: that's actually
4: will be
2: awesome.
4: Was I wrong in my description?
2: No, he is one of the great. He's one of the great actors.
4: The two you met, De Niro. The two you mentioned, De Niro.
2: Yeah.
4: Pacino.
2: Pacino. Jack. Yeah. Uh-huh.
4: And then it's
2: Denzel.
4: Clint Eastwood.
2: Yeah, Clint Eastwood's up
4: still alive.
2: Denzel's young. Yeah.
4: No, younger. Denzel's a little younger than that group, but you're right.
2: Denzel. Denzel's
4: 68. 71. Oh, he's 71.
2: Yeah.
4: Okay, yeah, but still a little younger. I mean, Morgan Freeman's almost 90.
2: Yeah, right? 89 is the closest you could be to 90.
4: Clint Eastwood's in his 90s.
2: Clint Eastwood might be 100.
4: And I believe Pacino is close to 92.
2: Why is the first thing that comes up when I search Clint Eastwood is height? Clint Eastwood's 96, dude. I was close.
4: I know, right?
2: I was close.
4: That's what I'm telling you.
2: I wasn't off when I said he's 100.
4: I told you. 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Is there a 1-0 team that's not being talked enough about in the NFL? Maybe a little disrespect towards this team that won last week? We'll tell you about that next.
0: Three of last season's final four teams lost their opening game. Can the Patriots, Rams, and Broncos avoid the dreaded 0-2 hole and a nearly 90% chance of missing the playoffs? Westwood One Sports.
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0: on sports. Here's Chris Black and Adam Abdallah.
1: Here we go with the disrespect card once again being played for this NFL team that won last week. They want more respect from you. That's right. Nobody's giving Jacksonville respect. The Jags go and they beat probably the worst team in the NFL, Cleveland. They killed them. Wasn't even a close game. Trevor Lawrence threw for four touchdowns, home win. Okay, move on to the next game. Next game on the road at Denver. Now, this is a fascinating matchup on Sunday because the Broncos, I'm expecting to bounce back. So it's a bounce back spot for Denver, road trip for Jacksonville. We'll see how it plays out. But are the Jags being disrespected? Because we know that Liam Cohen has been very aware of the disrespect heading into the season. He's the one in the offseason who made the joke that every single time he logs on to NFL.com, he only sees Caleb Williams highlights. Like he plays it up, and actually it makes a lot of sense for Jacksonville to use that card because people are not giving the Jags respect in the AFC. No one's picking them to go to the Super Bowl. I think it's a fair way to approach it from their stance.
2: Yeah, but like what? I'm not saying Liam Cohen's not a good head coach. That's not what I'm saying. But what good head coach do you know goes to the podium? And I don't think Liam Cohen did this. But what good coach goes to the podium and goes, why aren't they talking about us more? Why aren't we ranked higher on ESPN.com's power rankings?
1: Coaches want the disrespect
2: they want
1: to then
2: to play
1: feed
2: the
1: to their team to motivate.
2: They want to post it up and say, look, why aren't they respecting us? Go out and prove it. We beat a team by 24 points and they still don't care about you. Go prove them wrong.
1: Now, I will say yesterday, I did see a lot of online chatter, which, you know, is always great when you see people complaining online for things. But there's a conversation out there that with the late window, the 4 Eastern window of TV games coming up for this slate of games in week 2, that there's a lot of complaining that Cowboys Commanders is the game that most of the country will see for your game of the week at that time spot, where Jags Broncos is actually a better game. And you'll only see that game essentially in the Denver market and in the Jacksonville market and some few select other places around those markets. But for the most part, the way the TV viewing windows are set for this upcoming weekend, most people, if you're only watching on the networks, you know, you're not using Red Zone, you're not watching Sunday Ticket, most people will get Cowboys Commanders as their late game on CBS.
2: I disagree. I think Dallas and Washington's a better... It's more of an intriguing game to me.
1: Well, I mean, you and I are here in the Midwest. Raj is in parts unknown Colorado. I think Raj thinks there's a little bit of slap-in-the-face disrespect for this contest.
2: Well, he's going to get the Broncos game. What are you talking about?
1: No,
2: he doesn't
1: care.
2: Raj,
1: is this your point of view that there's a disrespect being thrown to these two teams in the AFC?
3: Maybe towards Jacksonville. Denver lost their ability to play that card with how they played on Monday. Maybe from Jacksonville, though. I could understand that, their perspective on it. Of, look, we went 8 in a row to finish last season. We lost a close game to a battle-tested Buffalo team in the wild card round. We pulled that thing out. Who knows? Maybe we're the ones beating Denver. Maybe we're in the AFC title game with Trevor. Like, I could see them playing that. Liam Cohen certainly played that card during the offseason, so I could see them, from that perspective, playing that card for sure.
1: All right. Yeah, I mean, and they should. So
3: Denver can't play it. With how they played Monday, no. You don't get to play the word disrespected card when you don't show up on Monday Night
2: Football. It's not like they're putting on the Chargers. It's not like they're putting on a Raiders game or a Cardinals game or a Dolphins game. They're putting on the Cowboys and the Commanders.
1: Yeah, it's an interesting game.
2: That's normally reserved for the Sunday night game or the Monday night game or the Thursday night game. Just play when you're supposed to play.
3: Yeah. Yeah, and it's rare CBS gets that. You know, like now we're seeing more of the networks getting the opposite conference that they're used to. So it's an opportunity for them to be able to play a Cowboy game.
1: Yeah, it's Black Abdallah here on Westwood One Sports and the Westwood One Sports app. Yeah, that late window, Jags Broncos, Raiders Chargers, Commanders Cowboys, Seahawks Cardinals. So, you know, the two games of note are Commanders and Cowboys, and then Jags-Broncos. You know, the other games, like, obviously, I think there is a level of interest for Chargers-Raiders. Can Los Angeles bounce back after that terrible loss to start the season? You know, maybe I was wrong in my take on Mendoza and Cousins. Maybe Cousins and the Raiders are a little frisky. They get a second win. They start the season 2.

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2: I can tell you right now, that's how we're going to start on
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3: great NFL
2: dude,
3: action.
2: If the Raiders are 2-0 and you wanted Mendoza to start, yes. Yes.
3: Speaking of disrespect, does Jared Goff get enough respect? We'll talk about that. The big matchup tonight coming up next.
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1: 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Here's Chris Black and Adam Abdallah.
2: Live from Chicago, it's Black and Abdallah. And how about this tonight in the NFL? Week 2 kicks off with a great game. Detroit at Buffalo. You can listen to the game right here on Westwood One Sports, 8:15 Eastern. And Abdallah, as we look at this game, in this matchup, you know, the one thing that always pops up, and we've talked about it with the Detroit Lions, they have a lot of weapons. They have expectations. They should be a good team. Does Jared Goff get enough respect for how good he is? I feel like because he's not as flashy, he doesn't have the marketing campaigns behind him. He just is not the type of player that people really talk about a lot, but the dude wins and he produces. And he's a good football player. Does he get enough respect?
3: I think he gets respect from, obviously, from Lions fans. I think he gets respect from people that when you're talking about ranking quarterbacks and you go through the numbers and you are like, all right, well, Josh Allen's number one, or it's Mahomes number one, and then you it's Lamar or it's Joe Burrow. And then you're going through and you get to like six or seven or eight and you're like, oh yeah, Goff. We forgot about Goff. Okay, hold on. All right, maybe he's seven, maybe he's eight. He's definitely in the top 10 because of the numbers. But is it because of him? He's just so consistent. Like, you know what you're going to get. But they haven't won anything. You know, they've won the division, obviously. They've gone to the playoffs. They won the NFC Championship game. But they haven't won it all. But there's a lot of quarterbacks that haven't yet. Like, Joe Burrow hasn't. We don't hold that against him when ranking quarterbacks. A lot of people think he's number two or number three sometimes. Like, Josh Allen hasn't won a Super Bowl. I still think he's the best quarterback in the NFL. Doesn't mean he's not. You know, a lot of people think Lamar is. He hasn't won a Super Bowl. Doesn't mean he's not the best quarterback in the NFL. Just because, you know, Patrick Mahomes has Super Bowl rings doesn't automatically make him the best quarterback in the NFL. So I think that he's disrespected in a sense that he's often forgot about.
2: Hasn't Goff's been to a Super Bowl?
3: Well,
2: with the Rams.
3: With the Rams, but not with the Lions.
2: Yeah, I mean, but he's been on a team to get there, right?
3: Okay.
2: Do I have that right? I'm pretty sure.
3: No, you're right. Yes, no, you're right. But I'm saying hasn't won it.
2: No, he hasn't. But like, okay, like what kind of stupid conversation is this? You can only say a guy's a great quarterback if they won a Super Bowl.
3: That's what I'm saying. I just said that. I just said you can't say just because Patrick Mahomes won Super Bowls, he's the only good quarterback in the NFL. Just because Josh Allen hasn't won Super Bowls, he's not the best quarterback in the NFL. I'm not saying that. Just because Joe Burrow's gone and hasn't won doesn't mean he's not a good quarterback. That's not what I'm saying. I just think we forget about him because he's just consistent and puts up good numbers. Like, he's not flashy. He doesn't, you know, put up these great highlight reel runs or throws or anything like that.
2: He's just consistent. He doesn't run.
3: He's just consistent.
2: And so many quarterbacks today are run first quarterbacks.
3: Yeah.
2: And then they develop into something else, right? Mm-hmm. Some of the names that you mentioned are guys who are constantly running. So you know, I could see that. I would also say, you know, Jared Goff probably gets the least amount of coverage for a quarterback who's drafted number one overall. Right? Like, he was a number one pick.
3: Yeah. Yeah.
2: Jared Goff was a number one pick. Every other number one pick we talk extensively about at all times. All of them. You know, until they bust out. But we've also entered, like, an era of NFL football where those number one picks don't really bust out. You know, like who the guy that's, like, next up on the chopping block where we have to decide would be Bryce Young. Bryce Young, at some point here, will figure it out. I don't know if he's going to be a guy that 10 years from now we look at and he's one of the best quarterbacks in the NFL, or if he's just a guy that's just average for a very long time.
3: Yeah. Yeah, he could be. And, you know, you just mentioned Todd McShay's mock draft. They've got the Panthers picking a new quarterback next year.
2: I mean, it's a little early on that.
4: So what? If the Panthers traded Bryce Young for a veteran quarterback and that veteran quarterback went to Carolina and immediately won a Super Bowl, would you view Bryce Young through a different lens, even if he was consistent later? Because that may be what we're doing to Jared Goff. The second the Rams trade him for Matt Stafford, they win a Super Bowl.
2: Yeah, it's true. It's true. But I also think that Matthew Stafford is a different level of quarterback. So I kind of feel like the Stafford in Los Angeles thought is a separate entity.
3: Yeah.
2: Because, like, who would I'm trying to think of someone that would be comparable in age and a swap. So, Raj, to your point, what if Trevor Lawrence was traded to Carolina?
3: Okay.
2: So Trevor Lawrence is now with Carolina.
3: Yeah.
2: Bryce Young goes to Jacksonville. I'm sure Jacksonville would still be good. Maybe not as great. But isn't that the game we're playing here with the Rams and the Lions with the trade for Stafford and Goff?
3: Essentially,
2: like, don't you have to find someone of that caliber? Someone who's better.
4: That's why we're doing it with Goff. You said it, Black. You can't put him in the same category as Stafford, right? He's not a Stafford. Hence, that's why we rate him. As we do. We don't include him amongst the best because, well, clearly the Rams upgraded, right? You know, they went and won a Super Bowl and then Stafford wins an MVP and Goff has improved. He is a better player in Detroit than he was with the Rams. Like, make no mistake, but I think that gets held against him. And that's why we don't want to consider him against the elites because, the team that you went number one for, they upgraded off of you and won.
3: Does it get held against him because of Ben Johnson? And Ben Johnson left and, quote, fixed Caleb Williams because Caleb Williams in his rookie year was bad because Matt Eberflus and his offensive staff, he was a defensive guy, but his offensive staff was bad. And then as soon as Ben Johnson got to Chicago, Caleb Williams is fixed. And then, you know, that offense put up 59 points on Sunday.
4: Say it. You want to say system quarterback? I mean, that's kind of like what you're implying. Like, he's a Ben Johnson, Ben Johnson system quarterback.
3: But why didn't that system work in L.A.?
2: But to in Jared Goff's defense, he hasn't always had Ben Johnson as his offensive coordinator.
3: I understand that.
2: Now Sean McVay is better. But having McVay when he was with the Rams and then getting to an offensive system where Ben Johnson was there and clearly he knows what he's doing, it certainly helps. Let me give you a stat, which is, I think, a bit surprising. Jared Goff ranks first 39,000 yards passing since 2016. He has more yards than anyone else in the NFL since 2016. He's fourth in that time in touchdown passes. So if you look at since 2016, last 10 years of quarterback play in the NFL, nobody has more passing yards than Jared Goff, and there's only three other guys who have more touchdown passes than Jared Goff. Like, that's where our conversation we've had about Goff being disrespected. I think, like, if we were going off of stats, wouldn't you say he's one of the best quarterbacks in football?
3: Okay, so give him a cool nickname. Elite. So give him a cool nickname like Stat Padford, because they haven't won anything with him. You traded him for Matthew Stafford. Stafford went and won a Super Bowl, and Goff hasn't won anything. And he puts up fun numbers.
4: He does.
3: What have they won with him?
4: You compare him to the guy he's playing last. No one says that about Josh Allen, right? Like we don't doubt Josh Allen. Goff had more yards than him last year. He had more touchdowns. He had less picks. Like, if you just look at the numbers, Jared Goff was better than Josh Allen last year.
2: Yeah, and I would say, you know, adding to the numbers of the last 10 years,
5: There's only three players who have more passing yards in primetime games in the NFL since 2016.
3: Ooh, so when the lights are on.
5: When the lights are on, he shows up. He plays well. Ooh. I think that was a notable stat. Ooh.
4: I like the Dallas Mavericks.
3: Liam Cohen would love him.
5: Liam Cohen would love him. That's a notable stat. Don't give me that, Abdallah.
3: Liam Cohen, when the lights are on,
5: what the hell's
3: he's
5: your
3: great.
5: I'm just saying, in prime time, last Ooh. 10 years, only three quarterbacks have thrown for more yards.
3: Yeah, they play more. He plays more games when the lights are off, so I don't care about that. We got a text coming in.
5: I don't care about that.
3: We got a text coming in from the 816. Yes, okay. Jared Goff is underrated. Why? He's not mobile. But if you look at the numbers, and I'm sure you did. You just did, Chris.
5: Yeah,
3: he leads
5: gave him
3: the NFL
5: you.
3: In every major passing category.
5: See?
3: Give
5: Told
3: him
5: you.
3: Time. He's surgical. Ben Johnson fixed him. That's from Ryan in the 816.
5: Shout out, Ryan. And you can always call or text the show, 310-840-4910. You can also listen to us on SiriusXM, Channel 260, and shout out to all of our great radio affiliates around the country. Bleck and Abdallah live from Chicago each day, talking with you here on Westwood One Sports and the Westwood One Sports app. Yeah, I mean, it's a big... listen, you can mock the numbers. Jared Goff is one of the best quarterbacks we've seen in the NFL in the last 10 years.
3: Primetime numbers.
5: Primetime numbers, passing yards, big games, big spots. Don't hate on that. It's a primetime game tonight. Expect some more numbers from Jared Goff. Some big numbers.
4: You broke Abdallah, Black.
3: Never mind.
5: What are you going to say?
3: No, it just...
5: What are you
3: okay,
5: going to say there?
3: I just... Never. It's
5: what do you have?
3: No, it's... Okay. Real quick. We broadcast out of the great city of Chicago every single day. And this takes me back to the times when we were doing our show out of the city of Chicago. And we used to talk about quarterback Jay Cutler and how he would be bad in prime time. And people would call in and say it's because he was diabetic and his insulin would be off because they were playing at night.
6: Hey there. Hey, Black and Abdallah. You ever look into Cuddy?
3: He's bad at
6: He's
3: night.
6: He's a diabetic.
3: Because his insulin's off. And we'd be like, that's not how it works, sir.
4: Every bad game.
5: Those
4: can we get the guy's juice
3: thing
4: box?
3: When he was in was it a thing when he was in Denver?
4: It was the thing when he was in Denver.
5: Yeah, exactly.
4: Every time you get a bad game, you get him a juice box, you get him a cookie. Oh, yeah.
5: Did you guys get the grumpy face calls too? People didn't in Chicago. People didn't like that Cutler on the sideline sometimes would have a grumpy face.
4: Oh yeah, we got the body language and when he would start pulling on the front of his shoulder pads that really bugged people when he was like, you know, like frustrated. Oh yeah.
3: And then Raj, I would rile up the diabetics because my mom has diabetes, and I would say, "You're right. At night, my mom also throws two interceptions during primetime games."
4: What a line. I would rile up the diabetics. Only Adam
6: hey
4: Abdallah
6: there.
4: Folks.
6: Jay Cutler, this Cuddy, he can't get it done. He's a diabetic.
3: Give him a cookie.
6: He's too tired
3: give him
6: at night.
3: Give him a Snickers bar.
5: God, the worst calls. Like you have to imagine. It is, you can hear the like beef sandwich in Jardiniere spitting out of their mouth
3: the
5: if they're giving us these calls, right? Like, oh, man, that was brutal.
3: We need a guy like
5: the
3: Jared
5: Cutler
3: Goff.
5: Era.
3: Look at his primetime numbers.
5: Look at his primetime numbers there. I mean, it was something, man. Like, the Jay Cutler experience in Chicago was unreal.
3: Oh,
5: man.
3: That's why I just started laughing, because you're like, look at his primetime numbers.
5: No,
3: I'm like,
5: well,
3: he's not diabetic.
5: I hope for those listening to the show who are like, man, why do Bleck and Abdallah talk so much about Caleb Williams? You know how refreshing it is to have a quarterback who can actually play?
3: Because we're starved.
5: We're starved.
4: Are we sure he can play, or is this the Adam Abdallah Ben Johnson made him?
5: All right, hold up. I've got a stat for Raj.
3: I'm going to jump through this camera to parts unknown.
4: You ought to give Goff respect. Oh, product of Ben Johnson.
5: Okay, so I saw
3: he
5: this
3: won a
5: today.
3: Heisman.
5: Full disclosure here on the show. I saw a stat in a story today that I saved, but I was not going to bring it up because I feel like we've been a little heavy Chicago Bears this week.
3: They're good.
5: a little heavy.
3: They're good.
5: A little heavy on
3: They've
5: the Bears
3: scored
5: this
3: 59
5: week.
3: Points.
5: So I had this in my back pocket.
4: My Chicago Bears. Let's not forget that.
5: Yes.
4: Okay. My Super Bowl pick.
5: Yes, Raj's
4: Bears.
5: Adopted team out in parts unknown, Colorado.
3: Okay.
4: I give more respect than you guys did.
5: So right now, Caleb Williams has 49 touchdown passes and 13 interceptions in his career.
3: Mm-hmm.
5: Only two quarterbacks in NFL history have reached 50 career touchdown passes while having 15 or fewer career interceptions. So chances are, if Caleb Williams is able to throw one touchdown and have less than three picks on Sunday, he will be the third quarterback to accomplish this stat. 50 career touchdown passes before getting to 15 interceptions. The two quarterbacks who have done it in the past are both active and they're both great. One is Lamar Jackson. The other is Patrick Mahomes. How about that stat, Raj? How about that? Caleb Williams. Shout out for all the detractors, the guys that say he can't play. I was not going to bring
4: really
5: it up today.
4: Is anybody saying he can't play anymore? I mean, there's levels to this. Is anybody really saying he can't play anymore?
3: You just said he was a system quarterback.
4: I didn't. I implied, you implied Jared Goff was a system quarterback with the same coach. I'm the guy who picked them to go to the Super Bowl. Let's not forget that.
3: That's fair.
5: That's true. I do think there's a weird national conversation about Caleb Williams. I think there always has been.
3: Yeah.
5: Right? Like at USC, he was flashy. The bad Notre Dame game where he was crying into his mom's arms. Mm-hmm. There's always people have a problem with the nail polish thing that he was doing for a while. He's eccentric. He seems like a smart guy.
3: He's got a mustache now.
5: Seems like he knows what he's doing. He really wants to be great. Like, that's the takeaway from being here and listening to him every week talk and seeing people who cover the team and everything that goes on at the Bears facility is, like, he's dead set on being the best. And that's all he cares about. And isn't that what you want in your quarterback? Whatever else is happening?
4: I feel like the criticism died last Sunday when he almost scored 60 points in a game. I don't hear a lot of people complaining.
5: Well, no, but PFF said that he was the 20th best quarterback last week.
4: You guys reminded me of something. You know what I just saw from PFF? The Broncos had the best offensive line in week one.
5: Okay, real question. Who's subscribing to that anymore?
3: Apparently a bunch of Bears fans canceled their subscription.
5: Why
3: that was a
5: would
3: story.
5: You? Well, but to Raj's point, I watched the Monday night game. Denver's offensive line was terrible.
3: They also
4: and that's
3: that,
4: what I was pounding the table to you
3: Mahomes
4: guys
3: threw.
4: All last year. That's their line. Why is it ranked one? Knicks makes them look good.
3: The interception that Mahomes threw from the end zone, they ranked that as they didn't have that as an interceptable, like a bad play. They didn't count that play against him for some reason. Like, they didn't count that as an interceptable ball or whatever.
5: Did you guys see in the quarterback breakdown from PFF that they had, I think, Drake May at like 9 or 10? And the way the description of the paragraph was like, even though he threw three picks that were backbreaking in the game, Drake May did some great things. And then you get all the way down to Caleb Williams at number 20. It was like, the offense scored 59 points, but Caleb really wasn't that great. And it was like, what are we doing? Like,
3: what?
5: PFF, what are you doing? Why would anyone subscribe to it? I don't get it.
4: Engagement farming? Do you think they're engagement farming? Is it possible?
5: I think so. I don't think that's real. You're right, Raj. I think they're just looking for clicks. They're looking for people to talk about it and looking for clicks. That's what it is. Because you can't watch the games and say that Drake May last week played a better game than Caleb Williams. You can't.
3: No.
5: There's no way you can do that. And take the bias out of it. Just look at the way the game's unfolded. One guy completely just threw it away at the end. Mm-hmm. The other guy was in complete control from start to finish.
3: Mm-hmm. Now, look, I don't know what's going to happen tonight. Jared Goff is missing two offensive linemen, it looks like, tonight.
5: Yeah.
3: That's a problem.
5: Certainly.
3: And so we saw the Bills defense be able to get to C.J. Stroud. Will they be able to get to Jared Goff, and how much will that affect him, and how much will that affect the offense? I think there's going to be a decent amount of points tonight.
5: Will the scoring in tonight's game live up to the hype? We'll discuss it with Raj and Over and Under coming up next. The wait is over. Football is here, and so is DraftKings. 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
1: You can always call or text the show, Black and Abdallah, here on Westwood One Sports at 310-840-4910. We will go to Parts Unknown in Colorado in just 1 second. Abdallah, I think you should respond to this text from the Virginia area. Mm-hmm. The 434, they have thoughts for you, sir.
2: Okay. From the 434, within 5 minutes, Abdallah, he spelled it with an H, by the way, no H, but thanks for trying, started in regard to Jared Goff. QBs can't be ranked by Super Bowl wins. Then, when the numbers over the last 10 years suggested Goff is a top QB, he reverts back to, but what has he won? Yeah, okay. I said, we don't put them in order by Super Bowl wins. I don't put Mahomes at number one just because he has a ring, and Josh Allen at number two because he doesn't.
1: Seems to be more to the text message.
2: That seems a little contradictory. Goff is underrated, and I say that as a Dolphins fan. What do you want me to say? I don't rank the quarterbacks by Super Bowl wins and appearances. That would be stupid. I say that Josh Allen is the best quarterback in the NFL. Then I put Mahomes number two. If you want just counting stats, then go ahead. Put Goff as the best quarterback in the NFL. You go right ahead, Mr. 434.
1: It's Black and Abdallah here on Westwood One Sports in the Westwood
2: without an H, by the way.
1: Westwood One Sports app. Black and Abdallah without an H.
2: Without an H.
1: I mean, my first name has an H, so don't throw all the H's out. Chris has an H in it. But yes, I'll take your H.
2: B-L-E-C-K.
1: Yes. Yeah, E. E, yes. Black and Abdallah here on Westwood One Sports in the Westwood One Sports app. Now it's time to go on out.
2: Let's
1: to Parts Unknown. Colorado, and that's where we find Raj Sharon.
3: And the next question comes from the line of Raj Sharon with Westwood One. Please proceed.
1: Please proceed, Raj. It's over and unders here on a Thursday. I just had to get Abdallah riled up with that text message.
4: It's not hard to do, and we'll see if we can get him riled up here during over under. And Abdallah, I believe you're the one who mentioned it earlier. Thursday nights, we're not used to seeing big totals on games. But this isn't your ordinary game, with the Buffalo offense going up against Jared Goff and the Lions offense. DraftKings has tonight's total at 54.5 points. So let's start there, Abdallah. Over or under, 54.5 points scored in tonight's game.
2: Well, first things first, if you're going to go to DraftKings, use promo code BANDA26. 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
1: Shout out.
2: And I am going to go over because we saw what the Saints did. We saw how the Bills were able to score on what I still think the Texans' defense is going to have, despite it one game, I think they're still going to be the best defense, one of the best defenses in the NFL. So I'm still going to say over in this game, over 54.5 in this game.
1: I'm going to say over, Raj, because I want to watch points. I want to see a high scoring back and forth track meet tonight. Yeah. That's something I'm looking forward to. And in my other side note to tonight's game that I was thinking about, how many nights of primetime TV football is it inappropriate to order pizza consecutively? Right? Because like now we're getting in the flow of the football season, right? It's our first Thursday night game after we had the openers last week. So we have Monday night football, Thursday night football, Sunday night, Monday. Like they all call for ordering pizza, right? Like, doesn't that the vibes? Like tonight, I feel like you're either getting together with your friends, going to the bar, watching the game tonight, or you're going to order something in because tonight's a good game.
2: Yeah, the limit does not exist.
1: No limit.
2: The limit does not exist.
1: Limit?
4: We have none. No limits.
2: As long as it's not from the same spot, so like you don't get the same like because if the spot you're going to has like a delivery guy,
1: because
2: some of the spots I go to still have delivery guys.
1: No, I know. Yeah, there are.
2: You don't want the same guy that's like,
1: yeah, again.
2: What's up, Steve?
1: Well, that's where you're trying to avoid eye contact.
2: Yeah. You don't want like the same guy be like, again? You want to go to a different place each night.
1: I tend to do that. I mean,
2: yeah.
1: In Chicago, there's great pizza, so I tend to.
2: Oh yeah, I mean, you can spread it around a little. Rock and hit five pizza.
1: Tavern crust. So, that's great. All right, I'm sorry.
4: Eat the tavern crust pizza in Chicago.
2: Yes.
4: Not
2: tavern.
1: Yes,
2: deep
1: Raj.
2: Dish. Tavern.
1: The Raj, dish when you get here,
4: is for the tourists.
1: We will take you on a thin crust tour.
2: Oh, we'll take you on a pizza tour, my friends.
1: We will take you around.
4: The thick crust pizza, that's for the tourists. right? The Chicago deep dish.
1: Well, yeah, that's dessert. It's for tourists.
2: That's dessert. That's like a cake.
1: Yeah, it's good in its own right, but it's not what normal people here eat usually. It's what you get when you have a friend from out of town come in and you go get deep dish pizza because it's the Chicago thing to do.
4: Mm-hmm. I get it. Everywhere has that place. That's like, what's one of my lines I've given to you guys? I don't ski. I'm from Colorado. That's where other people come in and do. It's just, it's a tourist thing. Got it. All right, guys, let's go to the college game where Lane's LSU Tigers, they're averaging 48 points per game. So far this season. All right. They're taking on an Ole Miss squad that's allowing 23.5 points per game. So I went ahead and I split the difference. We don't know who the quarterback's going to be in this game at this juncture. Is he hurt? Is he not hurt, Sam Levitt? We don't know yet. Is it all a gamemanship ploy? So you have to factor all this into your choice here, Chris Black. Lane Kiffin's LSU Tigers are going to score over or under 35.5 points on Saturday in Oxford.
1: I think both teams will. I think the score will be, I think the over-under will be in like the 80s.
2: What?
1: I think both teams are going to score in the 40s. Yes, I'm going over. I think it's going to be back and forth. I think it's going to be fun. A lot of points. And LSU has gotten some defensive touchdowns this year. So I think there's going to be a ton of points on the board. Yes. Points.
2: Oh man.
1: Let's go for it.
2: What's the total? What's the actual total in the game, Raj? Hold on.
1: Talk 59.5.
2: Is it really?
1: 59.5. I'm looking at.
2: I'm gonna go under. I think that the defense comes to play. They've got good I'm gonna go under because LSU's got a good defense. Even if any portion of this shoulder injury is true and Ole Miss gets to Sam Levitt and gets him on the ground at any point, maybe it injures him a little bit further. So I'm going to say under. And I think Ole Miss, like you said, has got a decent defense. So I'm going to go under the total. I'm going to go under the team total that Raj set. And I think we're going to get, I don't think we're going to get some like SEC, old school SEC, 6-3 or anything like that. Yeah. But I just think we're going to get under the 33.5 that Raj set for LSU.
4: All right, guys.
2: I can see it in the 20s.
4: I'll see if I can poke Abdallah again here. Potential Ben Johnson system quarterback Caleb Williams and his Chicago Bears scored 59 points in their opener. That was just for you. Remember, I'm the one who picked the Bears to go to the Super Bowl, the three of us. The Bears scored 59 in the opener. Brian Flores, Minnesota Vikings, they allowed 22. So here we go. We start splitting some differences again. Chicago will score over under 40.5 points against Minnesota coming up this weekend, Abdallah.
2: So last year in the opener, they scored 24 points. And then when they faced the Vikings again, they scored 19 points. Ben Johnson has had success in one game, obviously, with the Bears last year. And then he's had success with the Lions against Brian Flores' defense in the past. However, I am still going to say under 40.5. They're not getting this 59 again. I'm still going to say under 40.5. I think they can get to 30, maybe, but I'm going to go under 40.5.
1: Yeah, Raj, I think there is a chance of weather in the area for the game on Sunday.
2: Yeah.
1: So there may be rain in this contest. We'll have to see as we get to like Saturday to see if it really will develop during the actual game. It's going to be a rainy weekend overall here in Chicago this upcoming weekend. So I'm going to go under because last week was fun. 59 points. It was cool. I don't believe this team's going to go out and roll 40 each and every week. That's not realistic. The Vikings are good. Even if their offense can't keep pace, because Carson Wentz on a full week of a team prepping for the backup quarterback, or who knows? We don't know yet whether or not Kyler could play in the game this week. I just don't see the score being that out of hand. I think the Bears maybe score like 27 or 31. Mm-hmm. I don't think they get to 40.
2: Yeah.
1: So that's how I'm going to go. I'm going to go under, Raj. Mm-hmm.
4: America, listen to these Bears haters and just remember your friend Raj, who picked the Bears to go to the Super Bowl, is going over because of his belief in Ben Johnson and Caleb Williams, unlike Chris Bleck and Adam Abdallah. Just remember that.
1: Everybody. You're going to give the 60 piece? Are they going to get 60? Is that what you're saying?
4: I didn't go 60, but I'm going over the 40 and a half. Going over the 40 and a half. Ben Johnson is on a mission to break that record.
2: They score over 40 on Brian Flores' defense, man.
4: Woo!
2: That MVP voting might get wild. All right,
4: let's go to New England. Now, I was tempted to make this about sacks because I don't know if you've ever heard this, Black, but Drake May takes a lot of sacks. Yeah. Did you ever hear that on this show? Yes. We may have heard that once or twice.
1: Sometimes in our conversations, I do zone out sometimes.
2: Sometimes.
1: But yes, I've heard Abdallah talk about the sacks that Drake May has taken
2: in his last
1: before.
2: Four games, yeah. Five games, he's taken 24 sacks, Chris. I don't know if you know that. His last five games, 24 sacks taken for 143 yards.
4: I will always remember Drake May takes sacks. And Victor Wembanyama was tired after game one of the Western Conference Finals. But that's a discussion for a different day. So I made this one about turnovers because we highlighted how Drake May took really good care of the football last season. And he did not take good care of the football in week one, especially with the game on the line. How much can he clean that up? New England quarterback Drake May will commit over under half a turnover against the Steelers.
2: Oh. I'm going to say over. I'm going to go over. Ooh. I don't know if they get an interception, but I think he gets sacked.
1: Yeah, I think
2: there's a fumble.
1: When TJ Watt's on the other side, I think there's a high probability for a turnover.
2: Yeah.
1: So I'm going to go over. I'm not sold that the Steelers will win the game, but I do think Drake May will have a turnover in the contest.
2: Yeah.
1: Absolutely. Mm-hmm. I'm going over.
4: All right, guys. And finally, we head to Cleveland. You two are part of the problem. You were members of the media putting unfair expectations on Browns quarterback Deshaun Watson. He called you out yesterday that you were expecting 400 yards and multiple touchdowns every game. Shame on Chris Bleck. Shame on Adam Abdallah. And with that in mind, Abdallah, I ask, will Deshaun Watson toss over or under 1.5 touchdowns coming up this weekend in Tampa, Florida?
1: How great would that be if he did actually call us out? Like, how awesome would that be? Listen to Slap Johnny's on Westwood One Sports say that I should be throwing more, and they keep playing me saying that I'm a big fan guy.
5: Big fan guy.
1: Here's the problem.
2: If he was good, he could turn that into an endorsement deal.
1: I would say I'm going to go over. He's going to throw over the 1.5. He'll have at least 2 touchdowns. I don't think it will be a good performance or great performance, but it will be a stable enough performance from Watson that it creates the fun next week where we get to talk about Watson starting at home in Cleveland and the fans losing their minds.
4: Well, as Adam Abdallah previewed for us, that's not supposed to happen, right? Abdallah Shador is supposed to be playing game 3, but let's see where you go here. Over under 1.5 tutties for Deshaun.
2: You, sir, should take your money to DraftKings, use promo code BNDA26, and put your money on 2 or more touchdowns, because 2 touchdowns will pay you plus 293. For Deshaun Watson.
1: Oh, okay.
2: Plus 293 for 2 touchdowns. Okay. If you want to get frisky and bet 3 touchdowns for Deshaun Watson, that's almost 14-1.
1: Nah, I think we're just lighting money on fire.
2: All right, 2 touchdowns is basically 3-1 right there. I'm going to say under the 1.5. I'm going to go under. Maybe he gets 1, but other than that, I think the Bucks get right. I think they win. I think it's a bad performance for Deshaun. Shedeur Sanders starts game 3. Ooh. And the prophecy has been foretold.
4: All right. And let's avoid the word frisky when we're talking about Deshaun Watson. That does it for Over Under today, folks.
1: Raj! Yes!
2: You said it!
1: Raj! Well, I didn't mean it like that. Well, I didn't know what Raj did.
2: You said it.
1: Raj brought up
6: the large male.
1: Easy. Easy.
2: Big fan guy.
6: It's a big dude.
1: Easy. All right. I know. He's a big fan guy. He's a... He's a fan. Yes.
4: He's got an issue with you, too. Fan you guy. Media guys.
1: Yeah, and he has an issue with us, right? Because he blamed the media yesterday. This is Deshaun Watson yesterday after practice.
5: No, I think all that is for the media. I mean, I think the media has this expectation that I'm supposed to throw 400 yards and 5 touchdowns every week. So until that happens, I guess it's going to be the same situation. So, again, my job is to make sure I'm operating well so we can try to get a win and keep moving forward from there.
1: He's got to be the most unlikable guy in sports, right?
4: Watson tosses for 375 and 4 tutties this weekend, and he won't have hit Bleck and Abdallah's mark stream because it's got to be 405 touchdowns. You two,
2: 405 touchdowns.
4: Your fault.
1: Yeah, he's coming after the media. Yeah, mm-hmm. I mean, there it is. Bleck and Abdallah, thank you, Raj. Appreciate it. Good over and under here on Bleck and Abdallah. 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A major voice in college football is supporting the 24-team college football playoff. We'll play that for you coming up next.
0: Tonight, the lights are bright in Buffalo. A new stadium, a national audience, and 2 offensive heavyweights. Josh Allen faces Jared Goff. Lions, Bills, Thursday Night Football. Westwood One Sports.
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26: Kevin Kugler here from Thursday Night Football on Westwood One. 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

0: on the air, hanging out with you until 3 Eastern, talking football as we get set for week 2 in the NFL. Great game tonight, Thursday Night Football, the Bills versus the Lions. 8:15 Eastern, you can listen to the game right here on Westwood One Sports. Earlier today on the Drake Toll Show, Pete Souza also with Drake today. I had a chance to talk to the guys yesterday, talking Bears football. Wanted to talk some Bears football. It was great to be on the show. They had Tim Brando on today, and Tim Brando supported the 24-team college football playoff. Take a listen.
1: Football wins in this country. Have you seen what television brings us when football's not on? Jesus. I mean, we can watch football. And the people, the naysayers that have problems with the 24-team playoff, you tell me a sport where the people that cover it want less of it.
2: Right, right.
1: Okay? Why would you want less football? I'll tell you why you want less football, because you're lazy. You're a lazy ass. You don't want to cover anything except brand names. You want to know the names of the players on the teams that you care about. Only you, the precious few, the pure playoff privilege. Shouldn't be that way.
0: That was Tim Brando today on the Drake Toll Show with Drake, Pete Souza, doing a great job in the morning. You know when you say, with all due respect, and then you know what's coming after someone saying with all due respect, it's usually a diss.
3: Yeah.
0: With all due respect to Tim Brando, because I do like him calling college football games. Mm-hmm. I enjoy watching those late night Fox games, FS1 games, mm-hmm. Friday nights, Saturday nights. Like, Tim Brando does a good job. And he's done a good job for a very long time on college football.
3: Mm-hmm.
0: With all due respect,
3: mm-hmm.
0: that might be the dumbest thing I've ever heard. With all due respect to Tim Brando, that might be the dumbest thing I've ever heard in regards to college football.
3: Yeah.
0: To say, because it's great and people like it, therefore we just need more of it, because if you don't like that, you are lazy. What kind of an idiotic take is that? Come on, with all due respect, I like Tim Brando.
3: Yeah.
0: With all due respect. But it is not better to have more teams in the college football playoff, because the way college football has always been great for decades is because the games in the regular season matter. The games that Tim Brando, the games he's calling, matter. But the moment you let more teams into the playoff, the less impact those games have, because it doesn't matter if you lose.
3: Mm-hmm.
0: So just saying that more of something, no offense, I don't want more college football in January. No, the season should be ending at the start of January. Throw the bowl games in that first week. Have the championship game right at that second week. That's fine.
3: Yeah.
0: We don't need to make college football the NFL and drag this out to Valentine's Day. That might be the dumbest thing I've ever heard.
3: Listen, no offense, Mr. Brando, but
0: offense taken.
3: As I was just called out for, you're contradicting yourself, because you said you want more of something, but we just saw yesterday the report is the bowls are going away. So because of the 2014 playoff, the bowls are leaving. The bowls are going to go away. These teams that if the other teams that don't make the playoff,
0: the bowl season's over.
3: There's going to be 24 teams, and the rest of the teams that don't make the playoff
0: go home.
3: Are just going to say
0: season's over.
3: Well, we're just done then. So no offense to Tim Brando, but you're killing the majesty of the Poinsettia Bowl. You're killing.
0: That's the one you go to.
3: The luster of the badboymowers.com bowl.
0: Yeah, great, great bowls. Wait, give me what's the one played in Yankee Stadium? The Pinstripe Bowl?
3: The Pinstripe Bowl.
0: Yes.
3: As they said yesterday, I knew that they would come out and say it, but the Pop-Tart Bowl ain't going anywhere. They're not going anywhere. The Pop-Tart Bowl will be played until the end of time.
0: Now, I also understand where Tim Brando's bread gets buttered.
3: You don't say.
0: He is in the business of having more college football games to call because mm-hmm. it's better for him. I get that.
3: Mm.
0: Totally get it. And Fox is the company that is tied to the Big Ten. The Big Ten is the company and the conference that wants more teams in the playoff. I understand. It seems a bit of a company line that he is promoting. That's what it feels like. I don't think it's in the interest of the, of college football fans.
3: You don't say.
0: Nobody's wanting more teams in the, you know, if you're in Baton Rouge, if you're in Oxford getting ready for the game this weekend, if you're in Georgia or South Carolina, Knoxville, Tennessee, do you want more teams in the college football playoff? That doesn't make the sport better. What makes the sport better is great games now.
3: No.
0: At the start of the season. That's what makes the season's great, because every week we have one big game. We have two top 25 matchups. One's on a Friday night this week, Houston and Texas Tech. The other is Saturday night, Ole Miss and LSU. Every other game is a ranked team playing a non-ranked team. You know what's great about college football? Chances are someone's going to get upset.
3: Yeah.
0: And that's going to be a big deal come Monday morning and Sunday morning when you're talking and looking back at college football. That's why the sport's great. Not because we need every team and their mother into a playoff. This isn't college basketball. It's not the same thing. The tournament is great in college basketball. College football is different.
3: You know what else would be awesome? If this LSU-Ole Miss game was a loser-leaves-town game, too. If this game also had playoff implications.
0: Yes.
3: Because when you go to 24 teams, this game... Yeah, it's cool. And yeah, these teams hate each other now, and the fans are going to hate on Lane Kiffin, and they're going to be booing the crap out of him the entire game. And that's awesome, because that's what's fun about college football. But it would have so much more meaning if Ole Miss

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10: Kevin Kugler here from Thursday Night Football on Westwood One. Join Ross Tucker and me from Buffalo for a great matchup when the Bills host the Lions. Jared Goff and Detroit escaped their Week 1 game against the Saints with an overtime win. Josh Allen and the Bills claimed their Week 1 win with a come-from-behind victory at the Texans. Don't miss it. The Lions at the Bills on Thursday Night Football.
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2: 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Great Thursday night matchup tonight in the NFL. Detroit travels to Buffalo. Should be a fantastic game. Both teams won in week one. Buffalo with one of the more impressive wins from week one in the NFL. Going to Houston, late score, turnover, win Joe Brady's first game as head coach with Buffalo. And Detroit winning a game in overtime where the Saints kept pace the entire game. And in the fourth quarter and in overtime, marching down the field, responding to every punch that the Lions threw in that game, and then going for two at the end. Thought it was a terrible decision, bad play call, but the Saints go for two. They throw it up, a fade in the back of the end zone, goes out of bounds. Detroit wins their home opener. They move to 1-0 as well, and it sets up tonight's matchup. Buffalo-Detroit, Thursday night football, Highmark Stadium, the official opening in the regular season of the Bills' new stadium. It should be a fantastic game this evening in Thursday night action.
3: Yeah, it should be a great game. It is one of the highest point totals for a Thursday night football in the last 4 to 5 years. It is 54.5. It is already juiced to the over, too, so it might move again to the over before it's all said and done, before we get to kickoff tonight. Buffalo is a 5.5-point favorite. Yesterday it was around 4.5 to 5, so that's already moving towards Buffalo, probably because of the news that Detroit is going to be missing up to two offensive linemen into tonight's game. So if you look at what Buffalo was able to do and getting at C.J. Stroud, forcing a couple fumbles, seeing what they did to him at on that final drive and forcing the strip sack fumble and the recovery and how that game ended.
2: Yeah.
3: If they can do that, and with the Lions not having two starting offensive linemen, if they can get to Jared Goff and, you know, make him have to escape the pocket and make him throw on the run and all that kind of stuff, maybe they can rattle him. Maybe they can make this game get out of hand a little bit early. And maybe that total does come down because they can force some punts from Detroit and the Bills can capitalize on that and they can score. But this is going to be a great celebration tonight for Buffalo and their stadium opening tonight. And it should be great. The stadium looks awesome.
2: Yeah, I mean, when you look at the game, I think some things to take away, right? I look at Detroit in their situation against the Saints. Tyler Shuck was fantastic. You know, over 400 yards passing, 469 yards total offense for the Saints last week against the Lions defense. So that's one thing that I'm concerned about if I'm a Lions fan today. Josh Allen at home with those weapons, with James Cook, DJ Moore, Dalton Kincaid. I'm looking for Detroit. Can you slow down Buffalo? As Abdallah mentioned, that Buffalo may have a chance to slow down the Lions based on the health of the offensive line. On the flip side of that, Buffalo in their contest against the Texans, they only had the ball for 23 minutes in that game last week against the Texans, and they won.
3: Mm-hmm.
2: Like, so, yeah, like, which is it going to be? Like, is Detroit looking at this as a game where we need to score in the 40s to try and win this? We need to score every possession. And is that something we can do offensively? Which, they have some of the best weapons in all of football. Jahmyr Gibbs, Amon-Ra St. Brown, Jameson Williams, Sam Laporta, right? Like, you talk about weapons for an offensive unit, and the Lions have that. Mm-hmm. There's some special players, right? So can they keep pace? Because I think Buffalo is going to score.
3: Oh, yeah.
2: I think there's a story here with Detroit and their defense and the way it's played at the end of last season into this season and the championship aspirations about both teams. And I think that's where, in this matchup specifically, I think Buffalo will have their way offensively. Can Detroit keep pace? And is Detroit's defense good enough to come up with a big spot? Big turnover, something, right? They got 3 turnovers against the Saints.
3: Mm-hmm.
2: And the Saints almost won the game,
3: mm-hmm.
2: right? So they won the turnover battle, and they were playing a young quarterback, a younger team, and the Saints almost came back and won that game. So I think tonight is just, when we look at Thursday night matchups, this is a great game for us to get ready for week 2 in the NFL.
3: I think it could come down to whichever team punts first ends up losing this game. And if you look at the way the game played out, for the Bills last week against the Texans, they had a 7-play drive. It was a turnover on downs in the first quarter. And then after that, they basically scored on almost every single drive except for 2 the rest of the game. Whether it was a field goal, whether it was a touchdown, they scored on every single drive. And so, I mean, there was at the end of the half was 2 play. They just kneeled it out at the end of the half, at the end of the first half. I'm not counting that one. So they were able to score touchdown after touchdown, whether it was a field goal. They could basically do whatever they wanted to. Josh Allen, that offense, Joe Brady now taking over as head coach from Sean McDermott, who's now out, with DJ Moore as a new weapon. And whether he's older or not as good as when Stephon Diggs was there, he is a great weapon so far for 1 week for Josh Allen.
2: Yes.
3: And they were able to do whatever and whenever they wanted to what is supposed to be one of a top 3 defense in the NFL, like comparable to the Seahawks defense who held the Patriots to 10 points just a week ago. Like, that's what this game was supposed to be. This game was supposed to be a, you know, low 20s, high teens type of game, not 36-31, which is what it ended up being. This was supposed to be, hey, this Texans defense that you saw last year that was mauling people with Will Anderson and everybody, they got better in the offseason. Oh, Josh Allen is just going to do whatever he wants to with whatever receiver, running backs, whoever. It doesn't matter. So now if you put that up against a much worse defense in Detroit, I think that they might be able to score on every single drive this tonight. And Detroit is going to struggle to keep up.
2: And I would say, you know, in the grand context of this season, Buffalo is certainly a favorite in the AFC. Detroit is a part of a collection of teams. Like, I almost think that you can go 8 to 9 teams deep in the NFC and say that that team has a chance to get to the Super Bowl. Right? Like, let's just count them out. From the West, there's 3. Right? Seattle, San Francisco, LA Rams.
3: Mm-hmm.
2: In the North, there's 4? 3? Let's be conservative. 3.
3: 3.
2: Right? Minnesota, maybe it would have to be a charm season. But Detroit, Green Bay, Chicago, right? So right there, there's 6. Then you look out to the East, Philly, right? Dallas.
3: Mm-hmm.
2: Okay, so there's 8. We're not even getting to the South or Washington.
3: Mm-hmm.
2: Like, what if Washington wins this weekend and Dallas goes to 0-2 and Washington is the team that they were 2 years ago?
3: Mm-hmm.
2: You know what I'm saying? Like, in the NFC, you can make a case that there's like 8 teams with realistic Super Bowl chances, Detroit being one of them. And that's where, when I think of Super Bowl windows, is this window still open for the Lions? 2 years ago, they were the team that got to the conference championship game. Heading into that season, they were the hot, sexy team that everyone talked about. Watch out for the Lions. They finished last season hot. They were good. And then they're going to be better this year. And then they showed up and they were.
3: Mm-hmm.
2: And there was like this across the nation, there was like a movement of like supporting the Lions,
3: yeah.
2: right? Like
3: oh, yeah.
2: Lions fans were popping up. You saw Honolulu blue all over the place, right? Like it was cool. Like you never see the Lions being showcased or yeah. being good, right?
3: Mm-hmm.
2: And so the window was opening. It feels like after last season, you have to look at it and say, huh, did they miss their chance? Yeah, I kind of feel like we're having that conversation in the NFC about San Francisco too. They showed up in game one. They played well. So maybe that's not the case. So, you know, you look at Detroit. Can Detroit's defense be good enough? Can Jared Goff, with a new offensive coordinator, keep this offense rolling like it has the last couple of seasons? And is the championship window still open for the Detroit Lions? I don't think it's quite the same feel with Buffalo because Buffalo pivoted. They have been in that window where they haven't been able to get over. And they pulled the ripcord and they got rid of Sean McDermott. So now it's Joe Brady. Kind of feels like there's an air of fresh paint on this house. You know what I'm saying? Like
3: yeah.
2: it feels like, even though it's for
3: Literally.
2: The most part the same, it feels like it's new. It's
3: yeah.
2: refreshed, right?
3: Yeah.
2: And it doesn't feel the same that the Lions feel.
3: Mm-hmm.
2: Right? They both are in their championship windows. One feels fresh, like they can still accomplish all that stuff. The other, it feels like maybe it's starting to get a little stale.
3: Mm-hmm. Well, one of them is literally moving into a new
2: yeah,
3: house
2: yeah.
3: tonight.
2: Beautiful new arena.
3: So the
2: yes.
3: metaphor is actually working
2: yes.
3: for you. But I think that the problem is with the NFC and the window is that you've got these other teams that you mentioned with the Seahawks, the 49ers, and the Eagles specifically, is they have at least two phases that are working in their favor.
2: Yeah.
3: Where the Lions only have the one phase. They only have an offense. Whereas the Seahawks, if Sam Darnold can come back from having a hurt butt, I knew that would get you.
2: It's a glute injury.
3: Well, listen, I debated. I was thinking I was thinking of how to phrase it. It was either coming back from being butt hurt. But like that means like he's upset.
2: Yeah.
3: So I went with hurt butt. So yeah.
2: Yes. Okay. Thank you.
3: But we know that he can put up points when he needs to because we saw him do it in the NFC Championship game.
2: Yes.
3: So they can score when they need to. They don't have to just be a 13 points per game team, right? And we know the 49ers, when fully healthy, asterisks, can also do that. And we know the Eagles, when everything's going well, when that run game is solved, when everything is going well for Jalen Hurts, that offense can put up numbers. There is no question about either of those teams defensively. Those three defenses are solid across the board. The Lions don't have that. And if I've got no question about either of those teams, if they get to an NFC championship game, either of those teams, about the defense. I know those defenses, especially with the Eagles and the Seahawks. The 49ers will have to be about health because they lost two guys yesterday. You got Stripling, he's out for the year.
2: Yeah.
3: You got Tongas, who's out for going to be missing time. Like, they're getting bad news after bad news for the 49ers every day. So with the Eagles and the Seahawks, I know that the defense is going to be the strength of their team and they can shut down the Lions. I don't know if the Lions will be able to stop any of their offenses.
2: It's Black and Abdallah here on Westwood One Sports and the Westwood One Sports app, Sirius XM, Channel 260, and all of our great radio affiliates around the country. It's Black and Abdallah here on Westwood One Sports. You can always call or text the show at 310-840-4910. We have a text from the 872. It says, Black and Abdallah, I discovered your show, and now I listen every day. Shout out. The secret sauce is The secret sauce is when Raj joins in. The three of you are hilarious.
3: Does Rush,
2: bear down. Shout out, Raj.
3: Does Rush have an 872? Hey.
2: 872. Hey. Let's see. 872.
4: Shout out, 872. Where is 872?
2: 872 is in the Chicagoland area, apparently.
3: Oh, okay.
2: I've never heard of 872.
3: Is that one of those new area codes they had to hand out because we got rid of all the 312s and 773s?
2: Never heard of the 872, but shout out for joining the show.
4: Shout
2: we appreciate
4: out 872.
2: You.
4: Love you, man.
3: Thank you.
2: Let's see, from the 224, I know that's a Chicagoland area text. Let's see. With all due respect, Chris, you know damn well college football is going to a 24-team playoff at some point. Nothing we can do about it. Mike in Glendale Heights, shout out to Mike.
3: Doesn't mean I have to like it, Mike.
2: Yes, let's see. From the 925 area code, greed is going to kill college football. Bowl season is the most wonderful time of the year. Hashtag Pop-Tarts forever.
3: Hell yeah.
2: Oh, and Green Bay sucks.
3: Okay.
2: See, there you go. I agree.
3: All right.
2: The bowl season is the most wonderful time of the year.
3: Yeah,
2: I love the bowl season.
3: Area code 925 looks like a California.
2: California, shout out.
3: Yeah.
4: Okay,
3: yeah.
4: Shout out.
2: I know this text is from the 847, but this is from our friend the Cajun down in Baton Rouge.
3: Shout out.
2: He says, what about the Beef O'Brady Bowl?
3: Love the Beef O'Brady Bowl.
2: And then also, Ole Miss tailgates require a jacket. Cajuns don't wear suits. The Cajun.
3: I mean.
2: So there you go. He's Cajuns, gearing up. Ole Miss LSU on Saturday night.
3: I feel like a Cajun tailgate, you gotta show up with wearing the overalls with no shirt on. Respectfully.
2: Oh, yeah, yeah. I think respectfully, that's good. Abdallah, I need you to go to the text from the 434.
3: Yes.
2: Our friend who texted earlier in the show has a response to your response. His response.
3: Yeah.
2: Now you can read his new text.
3: So earlier in the show, he said within 5 minutes, Abdallah, he spelled my name with an H. There's no H at the end of Abdallah. Stated in regards to Jared Goff, QBs can't be ranked by Super Bowl wins. Then when the number over the last 10 years suggested Goff is a top QB, I'm Abdallah saying, revert back to, but what has he won? That seems contradictory. I said, yeah, but I'm not stacking wins here with Super Bowl wins. That doesn't mean just because Patrick Mahomes has Super Bowl wins.
2: Is that all in the text, or are you now just rambling?
3: I'm bringing people up to speed because the audience changes all the time. Okay, Chris, come on. Radio 101, man.
2: I'm trying to listen. I don't know. I'm trying to follow along. Okay. All right.
3: Jeez, Raj.
2: Okay.
3: Then Mr. 434 responded and said, Abdallah, spelled correctly this time. My apologies. I should have double-checked the spelling of your name. Thank you. I appreciate that. I think it's all good. Sometimes spell check happens. I get it. I appreciate the on-air response. My argument was that Goff is underrated, not that he's, quote, the best. I still stand by my point that you contradicted your own argument. You said QBs can't be ranked by Super Bowl wins, but then brought up what Goff hasn't won in response to his stats over the last 10 years.
2: It's a great text.
3: I love the show and enjoy always tuning in. Y'all are by far my favorite radio show. Thanks for always bringing great content.
2: Oh, the 434. What a great text. That's fantastic. I love that. That's great. Let's see. It's Black and Abdallah here on Westwood One Sports and the Westwood One Sports. I just like you trying to explain the back and forth with the texter. I think that was crazy.
3: You got to bring him up to speed. That was like half an hour ago.
2: No, I know.
3: That's eons in radio time. Come on. I agree.
2: It's Black and Abdallah here on Westwood One Sports. 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So, yeah. Tonight's going to be a fantastic matchup in the NFL. Bills and Lions to get the week started. Thursday night football. Can't wait to get going and to watch the NFL this week. Also, college football. There's a college game tonight, too.
3: Yeah.
2: I have it on the second TV. What it's like a Syracuse and someone?
3: Yeah. Yeah.
2: So there's a college football game as well. Syracuse and Pittsburgh.
3: Oh, okay.
2: So you got college football, NFL. We need to get set for the gambling weekend. Our friend who's been on fire.
3: Had a great weekend last weekend.
2: The Fat Jack. 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

0: is Black and Abdallah on Westwood One Sports. 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
1: Tonight, you can listen to the Lions and the Bills face off on Westwood One Sports. 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
1: 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And boy, week one in the books in the NFL, and Jack had a week. How about that, Jack? Let's talk about that before we preview the game tonight. What a week you had last week.
6: Yeah, you know, Scud Missling them, guys. I mean, that's how you want to start. You want to get off to a really good start. And last week was not that difficult, honestly. We had both New York teams that covered easily. We had played against some of the value play. We had Arizona that we talked about on the air. And on Saturday, everybody loved Oklahoma. We talked about Michigan. We had under in the Michigan game, under in the Ohio State game. I said in that other marquee game on Saturday, if you're going to play it, the total's a much easier spot. Las Vegas at Monday night, Kansas City. So a lot of good information. Everybody gets the same plays. They're posted, they're documented. So excited about last week, but as excited about this week, and especially in the NFL, you get that overreaction to what we saw last week, and we'll be taking advantage of that all week long. I think week two in the NFL, if not the easiest week, it's one of the easiest weeks of the entire year, simply based on the current landscape of sports gambling.
1: So, Jack, as we set up tonight, Thursday night football, we finally get a great game on Thursday night football. Remember, like all the years that we always complain that there's duds on Thursday night? This is a fantastic matchup to get things started. Lions at Bills. The Bills are a favorite by 4.5 points. How should we play this game?
6: Yeah, so last week we had a ton of games that went over, especially on Sunday, but people forget about what happened on Wednesday, what happened on Thursday. Monday night went under. And so we will have kind of a regression in the totals over the next week or so. Just think of it this way. If the games last week averaged, 40 points a game or more, 50 points a game, the teams themselves averaged over 30 points a game last week, that those are going to come back. You're going to get a relaxation. And this one, although tough to walk up to the window and say, give me the under is probably the best spot tonight. You have both of these teams are going to do everything. I know it's shocking. And nobody's going to love doing that. Also, nobody loved walking and playing the Jets. Nobody loved walking and playing Arizona. Everybody thought, oh, Arizona, they stink. They won straight up. It's a league of parity. It's also a league of adjustments. Expect better play out of these defenses on both sides of the ball. And more importantly, what we saw last week were that week one fatigue that players have in the NFL and college football. They're not in game shape. They got tired late. A ton of plays by both of these teams and their opponents. So they really went up and down the field, and their defenses were asked to play a bunch of plays. There are going to be fewer plays this week. Look for them to try to stay ahead of the chains. Both of these defenses keeping their defense, or both of these teams keeping their defense off the field. That's going to be priority one. And because of that, look for a lower scoring game. Listen, I know it's tough, especially after what we saw last week and these offenses going crazy. But the better play on the game's under. You make me play the side. I do think Buffalo's for real, but there's some value in teams that are going on the road that are small underdogs in spots like this. So just a lean toward Detroit, much better play on the under.
7: Jack, let's go to Sunday and look at a desperate team who needs a win in the Patriots with Drake May. They get the Steelers at home this week. Now, normally, if I get the Steelers at a 5.5 point dog, I'm saying Mike Tomlin as a dog, that's great. No Mike Tomlin anymore. I got Mike McCarthy to deal with. Ooh. So how should I approach this as the Steelers go to New England as a 5.5 point dog?
6: And I don't want to be a hater, but I had Atlanta last week. They were one of my plays. And for them not to have covered that game, you know what? Everything it took for them not to cover. I know that nobody except Aaron Rodgers' mother and my clients were watching the Atlanta-Pittsburgh game. But two missed field goals out of Folk. And then T.J. Watt has a pick six from a defensive end position against a backup quarterback. So you got a third string quarterback with Atlanta, you know, after the injury. And then you've got a team that was getting 6.5. They lose by 7. That's one of our only losses. Well, I did not see a Pittsburgh offense that was a juggernaut. And Aaron Rodgers' numbers for what he's supposed to do this week, around 212 total offense on his yards, I think that goes under. So New England, although you know how I feel about them, I do not feel like this is a team that is going to regress. Their defense is for real. And after what happened in week one, why I would have pause if I like New England is, let's not forget, we did not play against Sam Darnold if we were New England. We did play against the backup quarterback. That's a journeyman backup quarterback. So what New England actually is, I think, is still yet to be determined. But I do think this is a good spot for them to rebound, because they're also getting a stylistic game that's going to keep scoring down. I mean, this is not a Pittsburgh team that's going to light it up offensively, especially with an 80-year-old quarterback. I think Aaron Rodgers and I went to high school together. So I don't think that they're going to go off and run crazy offensively. Because of that, I think New England gets back on track this week.
1: The Fat Jack with Bleck and Abdallah here on Westwood One Sports and the Westwood One Sports app. One of the, I think, surprising results from week one in the NFL was the New York Jets going on the road and really putting it on Tennessee. I think most people kind of consider both of those teams to be somewhat even going into the season, and the Jets get a big win. The Jets now this week, week two, they host Green Bay. Green Bay is the favorite by 4.5. Green Bay looking for a win after the collapse against Minnesota. Jack, is this a spot where I should stay away from convincing myself to bet the Jets as a dog at home?
6: Yeah, I mean, you want to be careful about overreacting the last week. Last week, everything lined up for the Jets except for the fact they still don't have an interception in the last year. I mean, they had no interceptions, but everything else went really well. And when you look at where I start with games like this, how things went last week and why teams like the Jets got it done, it's average amount of plays. All right, how many plays were the offenses for the other team allowed to play? Who was winning time of possession? In an average NFL game, 60 plays is about average. Tennessee had 49 plays, so they were 11 plays. That's almost 15% fewer plays than average that they were able to run from the offensive side of the ball. So that put their defense out there more, their defense tired, and because of that, they were able to kind of control things and get a good win, and a win that we predicted. I predicted right here and to everybody else. Green Bay, I don't know what we're getting out of them. They're 6-0 against the spread, their last six as a road favorite. So going back to last year, when they're a favorite on the road, they do well. But this is a team that is consistently giving up double-digit leads now. So I think the Jets have absolutely taken a step forward. They are scoring points at home and on the road. They're 5-1 of the over their last six games, including last week. So I think that this is a spot where if you made me play it, I would play the Jets. I think that, again, like last week, we had a bunch of points. I think that is a regression. I think Green Bay will go more conservative, which is exactly what their coach likes to do. And so I think you'll get a lower scoring game. I also might take a flyer on Jordan Love to throw an interception. That is not going to go forever. And I don't want to feel like a blackjack player that loses every or a roulette player that says, well, it's black the 27 times before. I'm going to play red because it's got to be red. It never has to be red, I guess. But I do think that Jordan Love is not afraid to put the ball in harm's way. I think the Jets are in this game a long time, and they are more than due for an interception. So as a player's prop, I might sprinkle in a yes on the interceptions by Jordan Love as well, and a lean toward the under.
7: Jack, the Bears scored 59 points last week. Ben Johnson talked about this week that it crossed his mind to maybe go for 2 and go for 60. This week's a little bit different. They face the Vikings and a Brian Flores-led defense that they don't normally score a lot of points on. So with this total being 47.5, are you betting an over with this Bears team that has a very bad defense? And with probably being Carson Wentz and not Kyler Murray on the other side, who played well, are you betting a Bears total that doesn't start with a 5, an over, until they prove you wrong?
6: I just threw up in my mouth. He's talking about going for 60. How about stopping somebody? Are the Bears any different than they were last year? Yeah. No. He's gotten better. The quarterback, the Chicago looks better offensively, but how about stopping somebody? They did not play the greatest show on turf. This was just an average offensive team that scored a ton of points. So my take on the Bears is, they are the same as, and throw the Dallas Cowboys in exactly the same mold. Those two teams are exactly what you think they are if they didn't improve on a side of the ball they have to improve on. Now, I'm not saying they're not going to prove, but do we think that in January that the Bears are going to be able to outscore everybody in the snow and the rain and the cold and that kind of stuff? That is a means to an early exit if they don't shore up on that side of the ball. The good news for them is this is the spot, right? Minnesota, backup quarterback. Carson Wentz has looked great at times, is also bad at times. And I think that this is a regression for him. I just finished taping the TV show I do out here in Vegas, and they said, is this what we're going to get out of Minnesota's offense, or is there a regression coming? I absolutely think there's a regression. They are 5-0-1 against the spread their last six at Chicago, and 8-1 to the under their last nine games. That's Minnesota. So I think this is a sneaky spot where you're going to get the general public filing up to play the over, filing up to play the great offense, and they don't think that Minnesota's offense can keep up. I don't disagree with that, but I think defensively Minnesota's a huge step up versus what Chicago just played. I think this game does stay under the total, and just a lean toward Minnesota plus the points. Bears get the win. Minnesota, I think, gets the cover.
1: Black and Abdallah talking with the Fat Jack right here, previewing the gambling weekend here on Westwood One Sports and the Westwood One Sports app. I need help with this game, Jack. Jacksonville at Denver. We saw Denver look terrible on Monday night, so I'm guessing regression or getting back to the way that we expected the Broncos to be heading into the season could be in case here. And Jacksonville looked great, but they also played the Browns. So how do we view this game? Denver's a favorite by about 2.5 points. How should we play this one, Broncos and Jags?
6: I love it that you do this every year, by the way. In week two, you come up with these games that have the biggest variance in them because you're exactly right. I mean, you could look at both of these and make some excuses for both these teams. Denver ran into a juggernaut in what Kansas City is when they're healthy on the road at Arrowhead. Jacksonville played a team that who's worse right now in the league, Miami or Cleveland? I mean, when you're in that conversation, what do we put into that win that really wasn't even close? The road team has done really well in this series, 6-0 against the spread, their last six in the series. And the Jags have been a money-making machine for their backers at 8-1 against the spread, their last nine games. So this is not an easy spot unless Denver's a lot better than what we saw. And I'm not sure, like I say, I talked about three teams regressing back this year versus last year. One was the Bears a little bit, especially because they were getting an easier schedule. They weren't going to win as many on the road. New England was kind of the poster child of that 8-0 on the road last year. I felt like that was definitely not going to happen. The third team was Denver, in that I think that they had a bunch of things go right, especially at the end of the year. This is a tough game for them. If they win this, it's a bigger win. I said this about the Bears last week. If they go on the road and win at Carolina, it's a better win than I think people realize. If they win at home versus this Jacksonville team, that's a much bigger win. I would steer clear there. Look at Indy. They're going to Kansas City. Indy's a small dog, and after small dogs after a loss in week two, they are very, very good against the number. That overreaction on what we saw last week, the general public's going to file in and say, Kansas City, Taylor Swift, they're all back. Let's play them. There's a lot of room to cover but not win with Indy on the road. 26-6 against the spread in the last 10 years. That's 81%. Those are got teams that won, or excuse me, that lost last week. They're small dogs, and they go on the road. Look for teams like that to have a good week this week. I take Indy in that one against Kansas City long before I try to figure out exactly what Denver is or isn't.
7: Jack, no one's going to want to watch this game, but I'm going to ask you about it Listen, sometimes you just got to make a bet.
1: You have an investment.
7: You make an investment, you set it, and you forget it, right? You run a Propel, you set it, you walk away, you forget it, you come back, and you reap the benefits, right? Raiders and Chargers. The Raiders aren't that good. The Chargers aren't that bad. But I feel like the public is going to walk up and say, Kirk Cousins has got something. The Chargers looked awful. They're missing offensive linemen. They can't be that good. 6.5 points is a lot of points. I'm going to take the Raiders. But I feel like the regression is going to come back, and the Chargers are the play here. Am I wrong?
6: So we're going to bet the game. We're going to watch Murder, She Wrote, and then we're going to watch Gilligan's Island and Walker, Texas Ranger, and then we're going to come back, we're going to cash a ticket and load up for the late ones. I love it. I love where your head's at. So I think you're right. The favorites have been good in this series, 7-0-1 against the spread their last eight. I think if you look at last week, and this is across the board, if you're just looking at last week, remember, the line setters have television sets. They saw all the games last week that you saw. They saw all the good plays and the bad plays. So that is already factored into the number. That's why the number is only 6 instead of 11. is because of what happened last week. Maybe Arizona is better, as I said last week, than the people think that they are and the public thinks they are. And that the Chargers, that was a better loss than they're getting credit for. Las Vegas played a horrible team. So where are we with Kirk Cousins? I think he is absolutely an improvement over Mendoza. And Mendoza needs to stay over and get better if he's ever going to get there. But I'm with you. I think this is one of those rebound spots where people will give the Las Vegas a chance, the Chargers at home, a better spot, and a team that can score a bunch of points. Las Vegas is not going to want to get in a track meet more times than not. The Chargers, I think, are going to end up in that once they open up the offense a little bit more.
1: The Fat Jack with Bluck and Abdallah previewing the gambling weekend right here on Westwood One Sports. Cowboys, Commanders, it kind of feels like, Jack, that both of these teams are facing not quite a must win, but it's really going to put the season behind the eight ball if you fall to 0-2 after this week. Cowboys, Commanders, how should we play this?
6: Yeah, I should say this. I'm from Oklahoma. I've been to a number of Cowboy games. As a matter of fact, when Tex Schramm owned it, and I was about 11, I sat in the owner's booth there. So with back in the day. And so I am not a Cowboy hater, because it does sound like I'm a Cowboy hater. But they haven't been relevant in 30 years. And so they have won two playoff games in a row since 94, I think. And this is another one of those type spots where you have a small road dog after a loss. They hit 81% in week two. So I'm never going to play Dallas in this spot, especially with the way their defense looks. I don't think that the Giants are great. I just think that they're better at home than what Dallas is on defense. So that's what we saw last week. So I don't give a ton of credit in Dallas's loss. And I do think Washington, they're 4-0 their last four as an underdog. And last year as a dog. And I think that this small road dog, there's some credence to that. We talked about divisional underdogs in week one. Now we turn to road dogs. And what we saw last week and people trying to react to that, they're going to create some value in what happened last week. Again, think about it. If Washington had played the same, but Dallas had won, what's the number then? So I think that you're getting some value here with Washington. I take them plus the points. 81%, I'm not going to fade that. So it's either play Washington or don't play the game at all.
1: Got it.
7: Jack, Saturday night has everything. It's got a coach leaving for a better game or for a better gig. It's got lawsuits. It's got a shady injury report that nobody believes. What do you think of LSU heading to Ole Miss? As now, I think it's 2.5. It's 1.5. It's 3. I don't know where this point spread is now, but we don't know what to believe. What do you think of Saturday night?
6: I think that you guys watch Chad Powers. I love Chad Powers.
1: Yeah, I've seen it.
6: It's
1: yeah.
6: a show on Hulu.
1: Yeah.
6: So if you watch Chad Powers and LSU football are one and the same. They might as well be. I really think, I mean, it's make believe. It's literally fictional down there. You can't make up some of this stuff. And I do think that we should look at what LSU is. And we're talking about going on the road and winning in the SEC. We've got to start with what do we know about LSU? Obviously, they look great at home under the lights against Clemson, which we're still figuring out what Clemson is. But LSU last week, it was 10-7 at half. Their quarterback threw four turnovers. He had three interceptions. The home team has dominated this series. So if you go back, the home team wins. They're 5-0 straight up the last five. So with all of the LSU has been a walking off the field distraction, all that kind of stuff, literally since last year. I'm going to go ahead and just get back to what I think the teams are, which I think LSU is good, not great. They're good in the SEC. They're not going to win the SEC, I don't believe, at this point. What's their best? Well, you start looking at matchups and all that, who they've beaten and all that. And Ole Miss at home with the quarterback, I think this is a good spot for them. So I'll lean toward Ole Miss, plus or minus whatever points you want to talk about. And LSU is going to have to shore up the turnovers if they're going to do any good there at all. Also, Friday night, there's a game, Texas Tech playing Houston. Texas Tech 11-3 against the spread run. And Texas Tech playing really good on defense. I think Houston's getting a ton. I understand they've got a bunch of players back and everything going on well there. But Texas Tech's been one of those kind of overlooked teams. Defensively, they recruit very well out in West Texas. They're paying their players a bunch of money. 39 points per game in the last four games, and that's total in the Texas Tech games. I think this is an underplay. It absolutely reads to the under. And I do think Texas Tech surprises the people here and wins by at least double digits. So Texas Tech in the under Friday night as well.
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6: So the most important thing is if you missed last week, it's not too late, but you are leaving profit on the table. 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
1: Thank you, Jack. Have a great time this weekend watching the games, and enjoy Thursday Night Football tonight. 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
6: Go get them, Jazz. Enjoy Murder, She Wrote on Sunday, and I'll talk to you soon. 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
7: Thanks,
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1: 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You get 20% off. So shout out to Jack. And he was outstanding last weekend. We're gearing up for week two in the NFL, week three in college football. And it's all here. It's fantastic. Our favorite Hall of Fame voters are no longer Hall of Fame voters. Find out why Abdallah is thrilled to hear this information coming up next.
0: It's the most anticipated college football matchup of the season thus far. Lane Kiffin returns to Oxford, leading his new team, LSU.

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1: 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Thanks to Raj and Roy for producing today's show. Jim Rome coming up in 10 minutes right here on Westwood One Sports. Our favorite Hall of Fame voters are no longer Hall of Fame voters for the Pro Football Hall of Fame. The Hall of Fame is cutting down from 50 voters to 28. Among those being removed are Tony Dungy and Bill Polian. Abdallah, go ahead. Celebrate.
2: Whoa, whoa, whoa.
1: Celebrate, sir. Celebrate. Yes. Yes.
2: You're in on this,
1: maybe,
2: too.
1: Maybe now you're some Patriots will be allowed into the Hall of Fame.
2: You're in on this, too.
1: God, Polian and Dungy have been so obnoxious the last couple of years.
2: Yeah.
1: The high and mighty because they have an axe to grind with the New England Patriots.
2: Yes.
1: And
2: yes.
1: Their Colts thing,
2: yes.
1: And the whole rivalry that they had, and every opportunity going out and speaking out against how they hate the Patriots. Like, Bill Belichick last year should have been inducted into the Hall of Fame.
2: Yeah, of course.
1: But people like Bill Polian, crusty old Bill Polian's out there against.
2: He's got to pay his penance for Spygate and Deflategate.
1: Thank God he's not on TV anymore. I'm sick of seeing him, too.
2: He's got to pay his penance.
1: It's terrible.
2: Throw tomatoes at him in the stockyards because of Deflategate and Spygate. I mean, he's not a first ballot Hall of Famer.
1: Isn't Polian also the one that said Lamar Jackson shouldn't play quarterback?
2: He should be a wide receiver.
1: Yeah. Okay.
2: Yeah.
1: All right.
2: Yeah.
1: Well, there you go.
2: Listen.
1: There you go.
2: I don't like that they cut it down to 28, though.
1: I agree. I just
2: there's
1: think
2: gotta
1: it's,
2: be...
1: I just think it's funny that the two guys that always annoy us because of their out. Yeah, they're out. But you're right. Going from 50 to 28, I don't think that's great.
2: No, you need more voices.
1: Yeah.
2: You need a lot of people. So there's more voices in the room. Just not voices that have axes to grind.
1: Well, right. And that's I think, the problem. The problem was that Colts run and the rivalry they had with the Patriots, clearly Dungy and Polian at every opportunity to take a shot at the Patriots, they took it.
2: You got to take your personal bias out of it. And if you can't do that, that's when you have to be removed. But cutting the voters by like half, that's a problem.
1: Yeah, I think that is. Absolutely. Did you also see that the Manning cast for Monday Night Football only had 3% of the viewing audience that Monday Night Football had on ESPN television?
2: Yeah, because 97%.

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0: Very special good afternoon. Welcome in. Just another calm day here at Kiffin Control. We appreciate you being here for the next couple of hours. We'll update you on everything that is going on as the nation awaits Saturday night in Oxford. Let's update you on what has happened since we saw you last. This is the first thing most people saw this morning. Sam Leavitt did not practice, and he received treatment. He was listed last night on the doubtful. Doubtful means this, 25% chance of playing. Oh my goodness, he's gone. And then Thamel brought a little reality saying nobody on the Ole Miss staff is buying another Lane Kiffin caper. And how about this? Matt Moscona reporting that Leavitt, no longer doubtful, participated in LSU's practice. Back spasms kept him out of Wednesday's workout, leading him to being a... So let's find out what is going on in Baton Rouge. The man to check in with is Matt Moscona. Matt, thank you for the time. Good afternoon. And give us the absolute latest on the star quarterback. What's going on?
1: Yeah, the latest is Thursday morning. LSU under Lane Kiffin practices. They have morning practices. So I was able to confirm that Sam was participating. I do not know to what degree, how much he did Thursday, but he was there, was participating Thursday morning, and I was able to confirm through multiple sources independent of each other that it was back spasms. I know there had been a lot of different rumors out there with various reports, but back spasms was what kept him out Wednesday. Paul, I was as surprised as anybody on Wednesday evening to see doubtful. I think Lane Kiffin, and sometimes all these coaches can take a few liberties with the availability reports. To see doubtful, I think, is what got a lot of people's attention. Now, schools are required to update the report each day and then again 90 minutes before kickoff. So this evening, Lane Kiffin, by the way, his coach's show is this evening at 6 o'clock Central. So I would presume he'll discuss this in some capacity tonight on his radio show, and then there will be an updated availability report tonight.
0: Yeah, and Matt, listen, everybody's on red alert for this game. You're down there. People in Oxford are even more uptight. So I want to dig into it a little bit because you've been asked this probably by countless people around the country to try to explain the LSU side of it. And I saw your report the other day, and I don't know how far you want to go here, but I really am interested in... to a layperson who just happened to tune in, like, why is there so much fuss over this? Can you give it a shot? Because I thought you had a very interesting perspective.
1: Are you talking about Kiffin's return to Oxford?
0: No, more the whole thing. Why are Ole Miss fans so irate?
1: I think it's pretty obvious why Ole Miss fans are irate. You know, that's a program that hadn't won in six decades a conference title. And this is the largest consistent degree of success they've had since that time. And then not only did their coach leave them, but left for a conference rival and did so amid the greatest, literally, they'd never had an 11-win regular season, literally the greatest season they'd ever had. So I can certainly appreciate, and I think from an LSU perspective too, Paul, there's a little bit of...
0: We were about to get to the good stuff there. we'll get Matt. So this is the battle of the quarterbacks. Everybody knows who the quarterbacks are in this game. It's worth remembering Trinidad Chambliss a year ago was entered the season as the backup under Lane Kiffin to Austin Simmons. He became the starter, and that is the tail of the tape and the turnover. The turnover battle is okay. So that turnover, that 18-5 number, is something to keep your eyes on. I tell you what, I know Matt's got his own show there, so we're going to see if we can get that part of it fixed, because I really would like him to come on here and explain the LSU version. So why don't we just keep it here? We'll call Matt and get him back. I don't want to lose the thought because. There's so much happening here. This is what's called in TV land filler. They tell you, okay, you got 30 or 40 seconds, just ramble at all costs. But I think we're back. We will talk to Marcus Rykoff later on, and I want to talk to Elizabeth because she gave a quote this week to CNN that if you missed our conversation with Dana O'Neill earlier, it might be the quote of the year. So I think we have Matt back now. Okay, Matt, sorry about that. So I'm going to start over again because I think I was flying back from someplace Saturday, and I was most entertained because I thought you drilled down about as well as anybody I've seen try. Because I've been asked, and I've had a hard time explaining it to people, but you just went, okay, Lane Kiffin was dating Ole Miss, or married to Ole Miss, and then he left them for another. Do it. I mean, I don't know if you want to go exactly how you did it, but I'll kick my feet up and listen.
2: This is very easy to explain, and apologies for the connection issue, but this is very easy to explain. Ole Miss has not won a conference title in 6 decades. They have not been nationally relevant until Lane Kiffin showed up. It's the longest sustained period of success that they've had. Ole Miss, I said, is a five, a solid five. And they were married to someone who was better looking than them, and that person, their spouse, left them for a hotter chick. It's just that simple. Like, it's not even a debatable thing. LSU has had longer sustained success. They've won 3 national titles since 2003. They've had 2 Heisman Trophy winners. You could look at brand awareness and revenue and all of those things. And that may sound pretentious, and I'm not suggesting that LSU is the greatest program ever. What I am saying is that Ole Miss and LSU, as far as resources and success and revenue and all different things, are not comparable, which is why Lane Kiffin left Ole Miss. He could have loved Ole Miss, and I believe he did, and he did great things there. He left for a hotter chick. And like, everyone would get your ego and your feelings hurt with that. And then the circumstances with how he left, obviously, are just gonna fan those flames even more. Paul, what I was starting to say before we got interrupted was LSU fans can empathize to a degree because Nick Saban was here, had won a national championship, and left for the Miami Dolphins. Now, people didn't hate Nick for leaving the Dolphins. They understood him jumping to the NFL. It's something he always wanted to do. Only when he went back to Alabama and built that into what it became did it become a problem, because now you had to stare your former coach in the face every year. And I think that's part of the fear rooted on the Ole Miss side of this, is they know the greatest coach they've ever had, they're going to have to face every year now. And it's why, I know, Paul, I've heard you say that the pressure's on LSU this week. I couldn't disagree more. If you're Ole Miss, you get this game at home, and you have Trinidad Chambliss and a bunch of the stars from last year's team. If you don't get Lane Kiffin now, when?
0: But Matt, to add to that conversation, and I'm playing into your point, here's the problem with talking about the pressure on Pete Golding. And you know what it is? Because nobody knows who he is. Everybody knows who Lane Kiffin is, and everyone understands that program. But if you're on with Stephen A. Smith, just for the sake of argument, and you start talking about Ole Miss, you're getting a blank stare. And that's just the reality. Ole Miss has not been relevant. Lane Kiffin made them relevant. I know I'm helping the LSU argument, but back to the Alabama argument. The difference, though, as you well know, because we both covered those games, is that Alabama was pretty impressed. Alabama had been out in the desert for about 25 years, but before that, it was also considered the best program in college football. Ole Miss hasn't been considered a premier program since Johnny Vaught left.
2: So if we're having, so I think there's a couple of different parts of the conversation. So if you're because the way we started this, Paul, is you asked why the Ole Miss fan base feel, why there's so much animus from that side of it to explain it. So if you're just talking about Pete Golding, to some degree, is playing with house money. He was a coordinator that, look, was not even really going to be considered for that job until when Lane Kiffin left and Keith Carter allowed that thing to get dragged the way it did. It was late in the game. John Summerall had taken Florida. They were going to pivot to Alex Golish. There were a lot of people at Ole Miss that were not okay with that, which is why they promoted the popular assistant. So Pete Golding, I think, is playing with house money. He's got an SEC job, his first head coaching job. He's got a great quarterback. He's got a team, a roster that can make a playoff. So to that degree with Golding, I agree. I'm just talking about from the macro level when you're looking at Ole Miss and their fan base and how they perceive all this. Like, this is probably – because, Paul, next year they come to Baton Rouge, and they're not going to have Trinidad Chambliss, I don't care who Lane Kiffin goes and signs in the portal, like LSU will be favored in that game next year. So you can look the next two, five, however many years and say, like, this is probably Ole Miss's best chance to beat a Lane Kiffin-coached LSU team. I'm not saying they're never going to win again. What I'm saying is this is the one you got to get.
0: Matt, can you possibly explain, because I can't, why, at least from most people's view, mine included, Kiffin still seems like he cares about Ole Miss. That maybe it was the way he left. Well, for whatever reason, even in his press conference Monday, praising himself, essentially. I mean, that's the part of this that a lot of people don't understand, because you're right. He went to the better school. That's not in dispute, unless you're sitting in the square right now at City Grocery. But nobody else in college athletics really failed to understand the move. It was just the timing of it and where Ole Miss was in the playoffs.
2: I think because, to answer your question, because Lane Kiffin does care what people think. I think to suggest otherwise is probably being insincere, disingenuous. I mean, a year ago there was the documentary, which was sort of how he rehabbed his image, and I mean, I think all of those things are very calculated. I think, you know, when he took the job at LSU, and many times early in that transition when he was doing media, he did prop up a lot of the things he did well at Ole Miss and suggested, you know, why can't people be grateful for the times we had and understand it's time to move on. Because I think he does care how he's perceived and what people think of him. And I think that's a character trait that a lot of people carry. I don't know how many people enjoy being disliked. I think some people can handle being disliked better than others. But I think it's something that clearly, as evidenced by all of this, I think it's something he does consider.
0: And finally, I am curious about the governor's role. You know the governor. You've interviewed him. We don't. Try to explain to the rest of the world, and I'm aware of the history. Yeah. I mean, I know the governor really is the final word on that school, but Jeff Landry seems to be a little more involved, than at least publicly, than some other governors.
2: You know, it's interesting because his predecessor, John Bell Edwards, was a guy that would literally, he played quarterback in high school, would literally put on a practice jersey, go to the indoor and throw with the receivers. Bobby Jindal, who preceded John Bell Edwards, Paul, I don't know if this may be a deep cut, but LSU played Ole Miss in a game a game in 2009. It was this infamous Clockett game where LSU tried to spike the ball with no time left on the clock. And people wanted Les Miles fired, and Bobby Jindal intervened and was like, look, there's cuts to higher ed. It would not look good to fire a coach and pay a big buyout while we're cutting expenses to higher ed. So I guess my point is, you're right. I mean, LSU is an arm of the state. I mean, it's the LSU system is an arm of the state of Louisiana, and ultimately the governor appoints the board members and so forth. I think for this governor, because he is outspoken, the perception is that he has more involvement than he probably does. And you're right, I do know the governor. He has been on my show. And I can tell you the day with the lawsuits, that Friday, Paul, two Fridays ago, when LSU had to make the decision if they were going to roster those players, the governor was on my show that day in a previously scheduled interview. And we were in break, and he was asking me what was going to happen. I think from his perspective, he understands the importance of LSU. I don't mean to sound like I'm reading his copy points. I'm just telling you from my experiences with him. I think he realizes the importance of LSU being good in sports for the university as a whole and for the state as a whole, and wants to be a resource to whatever degree he can. The suggestion that he's in it, in the decision-making, like in the weeds, I don't believe that is true. Just as a for instance, that day, that Friday, right? So Thursday was the court case in Baton Rouge. Friday they had decided their roster of the players. The governor was in Donaldsonville at a groundbreaking for a steel plant, choppered in to come on my show. Like, so he was really disassociated with that. He's a colorful personality, and politics and the history of the state have certainly bred many of those.
0: Well done. Matt, always great. Thank you for making time. I know it's a busy time down there, and your show is always on, so we appreciate it. We'll talk to you soon. Matt Moscona joining us from Baton Rouge with a lot of context about the story of the day in college football. We will go to the break and get to your phone calls right around the corner.
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7: Kevin Kugler here from Thursday Night Football on Westwood One. Join Ross Tucker and me from Buffalo for a great matchup when the Bills host the Lions. Jared Goff and Detroit escaped their Week 1 game against the Saints with an overtime win. Josh Allen and the Bills claimed their Week 1 win with a come-from-behind victory at the Texans. Don't miss it. 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

0: don't know who that masked man was this morning. Anyway, welcome back. We are about to take your phone calls here. And why don't we begin with Agent C in Tennessee. Good afternoon.
1: Hey, Paul, good afternoon. Thank you for taking my call.
0: Good afternoon.
1: Wanted to update you first out of Baton Rouge. I have an update on the injury report. I have confirmed that Jeff Landry will be at full speed and available to play Saturday night in Oxford. Hey, so, you know, Paul, talking about the Protect College Sports Act, and everybody's talking about the Senate today and the second of the three votes that's taking place. I'm watching the House. I mean, you've got organized labor and the Congressional Black Caucus opposed to this bill as written. So what happens when this thing gets to the House? Why aren't we talking about that, Paul?
0: Well, one positive came out today, and the move was made by Senator Katie Britt from Alabama. She made sure that there was a clause in this bill that a conference, if you're in a conference and you decide to leave your conference, you'd have to sit out for 5 years. She got that knocked down because that was a concern, especially to Clemson, Florida State, and others. But there's the feeling is it is going to pass the Senate, agent. That's what the reporters who cover the Senate say. The question isn't whether it will pass the House. The question is whether the House will ever take it up.
1: You know, Mike Johnson talked about that today, and he said if it does come to the floor, it'll be after midterm elections, which is lame duck territory. So that's going to be really interesting. Do you think this might put collective bargaining back into the conversation?
0: It a lot of people think it should. I sincerely doubt it will. Thanks for the call. Travis in Mobile, Alabama. Hello, Travis.
2: Yes, Paul, how are you?
0: We are doing great.
2: Yes. Paul, first of all, Lane Kiffin himself, it is a pit stop. He's the very definition of a pit stop because he doesn't stay in one place for too long. And secondly, about the Florida State game, Mike Novell, the only reason he's still employed at Florida State is because he beat Alabama last year. Would you agree?
0: That certainly played a role. The other part of that, Travis, is that they couldn't afford to get rid of him. Florida State, for all of its greatness under Bobby Bowden and briefly under Jimbo Fisher, is essentially a bankrupt school.
2: Right. And Paul, Mike Novell hasn't been relevant since he cried when Florida State didn't make the playoff when it was a few years ago. And then he showed the world why Florida State didn't belong in the playoff in the first place when they got taken to the woodshed by Georgia.
0: You are 100%, and that's one of the stories that always baffled me. How many sane people in our business cried a river for Florida State? Hey, thank you so much. Richard, right outside of Jackson, yes. Mississippi, in Madison. Hey, Richard.
3: Madison, yeah. I can tell you why we don't like LSU if you're interested, but it goes back to this clock business. Back when they run five plays in 3 seconds.
0: Oh,
3: and then
0: then
3: they made a touchdown after time and run out. And I could tell you another one. Ole Miss had a receiver catching the ball, headed to the end zone, and dove into the end zone. And there was an LSU behind him. And the referee called showboating and called a touchdown back. I mean, it just seemed like the referee in one time after the other.
0: So you don't like LSU, do you, Richard?
3: Oh, I love LSU. I just don't like I'd love to beat LSU. LSU is a great school.
0: Okay, well, I appreciate that dynamic update. Thanks for the call. Let me check in with Swamp Dog up next.
4: Good afternoon, Paul. Thanks for taking my call, man. Hey, you know how much I love talking to you, but I want to talk to you about a phone call that I made about a month ago, and it was not to you, but it was to I-Man. I called I-Man, and I like to check with him about his treatments and everything. And some other guy answered the telephone that day. And he said, "This is I-Man's answering service. What can I do for you?" And I said, he said, "Who are you?" And I said, "Well, he knows me as Swamp Dog because that's on the Feinbaum show. That's what he knows me as, Swamp Dog and everything, you know. He said, yeah, I think I've heard of that. And I said, well, I just wanted to call and check on, how do you spell that dog? Is it dog, D-O-G, dog? I said, well, no, actually, I spell it D-A-W-G, dog. I'm a Georgia fan. He said, oh, okay. I said, if you don't mind my asking, who are you? And he just started laughing. He said, this is legend. It was legend over there at our man's house. They were having dinner that day. And he knew it was me the whole time. But he just wanted to have some fun with me about that. Our man has called me back and told me exactly what he did. He said, he said, that Swamp Dog on the phone. He said, let me answer that. I want to answer that. Let me talk to him a little bit. And he was just toying with me. But I tell you what, Paul, that's what this show's about, man. Those guys, they played a little prank on me, and I loved it myself. I loved it. They got a kick out of it. All three of us really enjoyed the whole thing, you know.
0: Well, I am really glad to hear that, Swamp Dog. You be well. You take care of yourself. We're up against the break. Busy show on tap. A lot of guests will be dropping by, including the chef from Oxford. How Oxford is getting ready, and one of the big stars on the A&M team will join us as well.
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0: We are back. Daryl is up next in Baton Rouge.
1: Good afternoon, Paul. Thanks for taking my call. Seems to be some controversy about the injury. On the 12 o'clock news today, Channel 9, CBS was reporting that CBS Sports was saying that it was a shoulder injury. Moscona's saying it's back spasms. So it seems like we got different opinions about what it is. My question is, do you think this is all a ruse by Kiffin, or what do you think's going on, Paul?
0: Daryl, I mean, I don't know. I mean, why would you, what normal coach would make up an injury to his star quarterback?
1: I don't know.
0: Let me answer my own question. Your coach would. Thanks for the call. Let me check in with Dan in Baton Rouge. Hello, Dan.
2: Yes, Paul, thank you. With the bill that's being discussed in Washington right now, who's representing the players? It looks like the government's telling
0: the answer is nobody.
2: Yeah. So the government will be telling these athletes for 5 years of their lives what they can and cannot do. Is my presumption right that they will be barred from suing over this kind of control or what? Or am I misreading it?
0: I think you're reading it accurately. Listen, this bill is essentially the byproduct of private equity. Cody Campbell, Smash Capital, Ted Cruz, Randy Levine, and Randy Levine is not there representing the New York Yankees. He's there as the personal emissary of the president. So you can like the politics of all these people or dislike them, but this is a big business, big government bill, which you understand why I'm saying that, and the little guy gets shafted.
2: Thank you.
0: Yeah, it's really not hard to understand it. And it's still going to pass, by the way, according to the people, and that's fine. But it also shows you how desperate reasonably smart people are, like the presidents that I know and commissioners that I respect, that they believe this is their last shot because they know there's nothing else they can do. Well, I never take that as an answer, but that's where they are right now. Grant is up next in Arkansas. Hey, Grant.
3: Hello there, Mr. Paul. I have a couple of comments and maybe a question, but I want to know why you think that Lane Kiffin is such a narcissist whenever he just absolutely does what he seems like anyone would do in his position, meaning that he's had, I think, 11 jobs or different titles. You've had 7. You moved up when you could. I moved up when I could. And if you're telling me that he shouldn't have left Ole Miss for LSU, the only way that we ever beat LSU was when Les Miles was there, and he's no Les Miles. He's a much better coach. So explain to me where he made a misstep as far as you're concerned, and I'll hang up and listen. Thank you, sir.
0: Yeah, I'm trying. Can you, Grant, hold on a second. Are you still there?
3: Yes, sir.
0: You said I've had 7 jobs. Can you name them?
3: No, I did not say that. I said I think you did.
0: Well, no, you're...
3: You've got seven different entities.
0: Well, first of all, I have had the same job I have now for 15 years. I don't call that moving around a lot.
3: Did you move?
0: I'm not sure.
3: Did you move? And you can't. Are you going to tell me your show was not as controversial as it is now?
0: I really don't.
3: Grant,
0: I know you're from Arkansas, but I'm still failing to understand your question.
3: My question is, he threw out rat poison.
0: No, all I've said is I have had the same job for 14 or 15 years. I have not. I may have moved location, but I have not left the job that I have. It's the same job.
3: Okay.
0: Do you know how many jobs Lane Kiffin has had since I took the job at ESPN?
3: I know that he's a coach, and you're a...
0: He's had one. He's had one, two, three. He's had about 7. I've had one job. He's had 7 jobs.
3: No, Greg, I rarely say this
0: to a guest on the show, but the next time you call, I hope you'll have your facts right. I hope you'll have something right because you haven't gotten one thing right in this conversation. Thanks for the call. Dominic is up next from Florida. Hello, Dominic. Good afternoon.
4: How you doing, Paul? Paul, it just you are right 110%, Paul. You didn't change, y'all. You just went up in the company. You still have the same job. Everybody get mad when you try to thin Lane Kiffin. He had 10 damn different jobs, Paul. All I know is when you speak the facts, Paul, people don't want to hear what you have to say about what you're saying, Paul. We know it, and our boy Legend was right yesterday on the show, what he said about all of it. We need more entertainment callers, Paul, like Legend was saying. But for another point, I'm going to talk about my Crimson Tide. I'm going to let you go, Paul. I think Saturday's going to tell me all I need to know about our dumb offensive coordinator if he put Keon in a great position to run the ball to set up everything else, Paul. This is going to tell me what we're going to be able to do next week when we play South Carolina. And that's not going to be an easy game, even though it's at home, Paul. What do you think about that, partner?
0: Yeah, I think Saturday will be more interesting than maybe some people think, just because I think Florida State is not a bad team. They're not great. They got a coach who's on his last breath. Thank you for the call. Appreciate it. We are up against the break, and we're coming right back.
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0: We are back, and Leo is up next in New Orleans. Hey, Leo, go right ahead.
1: Hey, Paul. I'll make it quick. The Rebels are going to ruin Kiffin's career this weekend, and hopefully LSU will come to their senses and fire him before he destroys LSU football.
0: Not sure about that, Leo, but thanks for the call. Richard is in Dallas. Good afternoon, Richard. How are you?
2: Hey, I'm doing well, Paul. How are you doing?
0: Great.
2: You know, just looking ahead, you know, I know everyone's talking about Lane, and, you know, I'm just wondering if he's going to the driving range to get ready for this one, Paul. But, you know, on a serious note, I think it's going to be a good game. I think Lane's got the boys humming along, and, yeah, I think Mr. Kiffin pulls it out back in Oxford, Paul. Paul, can you hear me?
0: Corey is up next in Birmingham. Hey, Corey.
3: What's going on, Paul Fava? How you doing, my brother?
0: Corey, great to hear from you.
3: What's going on? I want to talk about this LSU Ole Miss game. Paul, I really don't care what these reports say about St. Levin. I think we still going to beat them by 14 or more. They can hide and try to all they want to. And before I get off this line, I want to talk about Chris. Because Legend was right about making this stuff entertaining. Chris, you going to come yesterday you talk about Virginia? Man, come on. You got bigger problems to worry about. Okay? And then another thing about us. You got beat by three different coaches from LSU. Coach O, Ryan Kelly, and Lane Kiffin made it even worse. So, man, if you're going to talk, you know what? Y'all talk about expelling LSU. You should expel Clemson from the ACC. Paul, I am out of here. Thank you, sir.
0: Thank you. Lance is up next in Tennessee. Lance.
4: Well, Paul, when you get down to Auburn, be sure to remind Alex Golas. The only reason he has that job is because John Summerall didn't want it. And Florida might pay John Summerall's mortgage, but Alex Golas pays for his pedicures. And if you need three keys to the game, Paul, BB3. Go Gators.
0: Wow, Lance returns to the show after about 8 years. Let's check in with Don in Florida. Hello, Don.
5: How you doing, buddy? Hey, I was looking up statistics. Back in December the 6th of 2015, Kirby Smart was hired at Georgia and was interviewing players and stuff. But that was the same year that Saban was going for a national championship. So Kirby worked for Georgia, and he came back and coached defense for Saban. I saw this guy talking on another channel asking Lane Kiffin why he did what he did. He said, well, I thought I was going to get to coach him and take him all the way to the national championship. But he said the athletic director and the president of Mississippi told him no way, and they yelled and screamed at him. So I guess he talked to Saban at 1 o'clock that night. And Saban said, hey, every place that I left about six or seven places before I got to Alabama. And everyone I left, they all were mad at me. So he said, he told me, take the job. It's an advancement. It's a better place. And they're going to be mad at you. Wherever you go, they're going to be mad at you. So take it. Then he said he called out California, and the guy said the same thing. He said, I thought I could do it, being that I knew that Kirby had done that years before, but I guess he couldn't get away with it. Anyway, I really enjoy your program. I sit there, retired, and say, God, this is good.
0: Don, thank you so much for saying that. You be well. You take care of yourself. Let me check in with Brian in Beaumont, Texas. Hey, Brian.
6: Hey, Paul. Love your daytime talk show. Really despise the listeners from Louisiana with the Lane hate. I get it. He's made a spectacle of the university. I don't agree with all that. But let's just get to football. I feel like you just keep spreading the things and keeping your clicks coming and your listeners. I just don't agree with the 90% of them.
0: Well, that's really good to hear, Brian. Thanks for the call. You take care of yourself. Let me check in with Grant in Arkansas. Hey, Grant.
7: Mr. Feinbaum, please let me finish before you attack me and argue with me. I was just saying that you're a pot stirrer And Lane Kiffin's a pot stirrer. And Lane Kiffin, to my knowledge, has never taken a job that wasn't a step up, even though when he got fired, he did have to learn more. He had to grow up a little bit. Not talking about his private life, talking about his professional life. I don't see how that makes him a narcissist. The second thing, I don't understand why everybody is concerned about this quarterback. Obviously, if a lot of coaches, if you'll agree with me, would throw that out and would throw out the fact that the kid is injured when maybe he's not, and we don't know. But to say that he's a liar and that he, to attack him personally like that, I don't understand why you're doing that. Just let him coach.
0: Well, first of all, Grant, I don't think I'm going to get in the way of Lane Kiffin coaching. As far as when Lane Kiffin lies and when he doesn't, it's almost hard to tell. But if you would like to debate whether Lane Kiffin is a liar, I'll be more than happy to meet you on any town square, and we'll have an old fashioned debate. How about that?
7: Well, that'd be just awesome with me, because if you can't say it on air, you've taken the
0: right. Well, I can promise you, Grant, concerned. That I have never called anybody a liar on this show unless I know it to be true. Thank you for your call. We will take a short break, and we are coming right back.

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0: Welcome back. Second hour is live. We'll talk to Chef Elizabeth coming up here in a little while. Right now, let's check in with Scotty, who is in Florida. Hey, Scotty.
1: Hey, Paul. How you doing, my friend?
0: We're doing great. Thank you.
1: I tell you what, this is some more saga we're watching. This is literally a soap opera. We got Lane Kiffin coming in as a big bad villain, and he knows what he's doing. He's a coach. He's a great coach. But he's using this as a sizzle. He's using the sizzle. He wants to get everybody in and watching because it's the biggest soap opera going on in the media in the U.S. right now. But if he doesn't make the playoffs, and if he doesn't win next year, his thrill will be gone, just like the song.
0: Well said. Thank you very, very much. Jimmy is in Tennessee. Hey, Jimmy, go right ahead.
2: Hey, how you doing today, Paul?
0: We're doing great.
2: Second time caller. Listen, I'm a big Gator fan, but this is what I have to say about Kiffin. He, you know what? He's awesome. He has an awesome mind for the game of football. And whether Leavitt is hurt or not, doesn't matter. It's going to be a great matchup. I hope the game goes well and it's down to the wire. Me and my son were down there last year when Florida played Ole Miss, and anyways, all the fans were saying, please don't take him, please don't take him. You know what? It's okay. Kiffin is a great mind, a great coach, and I just hope it's a great game. That's all I got to say about this.
0: Dean is up next in Baton Rouge. Hey, Dean.
3: Hey, Paul, how's it going?
0: We're doing great. Thank you.
3: We're doing great. Paul, do you really think Sam Leavitt's hurt?
0: No, I don't.
3: I agree. I think it's all part of Lane's plan. I think that's why he's the mastermind he is.
0: Well, tell me this. Other than getting everybody excited today, do you think Pete Golding has changed one thing on the other side of the ball?
3: I do not. I do not think that at all. And I think that Lane Kiffin knows every weakness there is to Pete Golding.
0: That I completely agree with you. In terms of who the smarter coach is, that's not a contest.
3: I agree. I think everyone hates us because they ain't us, if I'm being completely honest.
0: Well, I think you're right about that, too. We agree on pretty much everything there. Thanks for the call. Joe is up next out in California. Joe, good afternoon.
4: Hi, Paul. I'm calling to offer a historical perspective on the Ole Miss-LSU rivalry and to clear up a common misconception.
0: Okay.
4: I was born and raised in Jackson, Mississippi, and became a fan of football during the height of the Johnny Vaught era. In last season, when Ole Miss made it to the semifinal in the playoffs against Miami, it was often repeated by pundits that they were the closest they had ever been to a national championship because they were only two victories away from winning it all. Do you remember that?
0: I sure do.
4: Well, that was just not correct. In 1959, 1960, and 1961, Ole Miss was only one win away in each of those years from winning the national championship. And each time, the only reason they failed was they could not beat LSU. And for the old-time Ole Miss fans with long memories, that is at the core of long-held animosity toward their rival. And I just wanted to clear that up. Because they decided the national championship in those days due to the polls. But the polls closed before the bowl games, so only the regular season record counted. In 59, Ole Miss lost one game, and that was that Halloween night epic in Baton Rouge when Billy Cannon made his legendary run. Entering that game, LSU was the defending national championship and were ranked number one. They were undefeated. Ole Miss was undefeated, and they were ranked number three. It was the only blemish on Ole Miss's record. There's no doubt if they had knocked off number one LSU that night, they would have finished number one in the polls. As it was, they finished number two to an undefeated Syracuse team. In 1960, their only blemish was a 6-6 tie against LSU. Again, they finished number two in the AP, second only to Minnesota. In 61, they entered the LSU game in midseason as usual. They were undefeated. They were ranked number two in the country. Michigan State was number one.
0: Joe, I think that's great. What year are we now?
4: 61.
0: Oh, okay.
4: Ole Miss was undefeated. They went into the LSU game. In
0: 61, that was the year what Kennedy was inaugurated, a year before the Cuban Missile Crisis. The Beatles had not even gotten out of Liverpool yet, had they?
4: No.
0: Okay, I just wanted to double check that.
4: They didn't surface until late 63 and appeared on the Ed Sullivan Show in 64.
0: Right. Okay. Hey, thanks for the call, Joe. Appreciate that. I love history. Robert is up next in Michigan. Hey, Robert.
5: Hi. Was Lane Kiffin ever friends with Jeffrey Epstein?
0: No, not at all. The connection there was it came up with John Talty the other day that a fixer who represented Epstein and Harvey Weinstein, I don't know what's with the Steens, at least it's not with the bombs, called him to find out what he was doing. Trey is up next in Tuscaloosa. Hello, Trey.
6: Hey, Paul. Talk to you about something here for a minute and maybe give some advice to all the callers. You know, Paul, this past year I've lost my dad and my stepdad. And my mom has dementia real bad. Well, my sister found her on the floor a couple of days ago. Long story short, she's in the hospital. She has a bacteria infection, and they think it's spinal meningitis, and she's not doing very well. So my message today is for anybody out there that still has their family around them, their mom, their dad, their brother or sister, or any kind of disagreement they have going on, call your mom, call your dad, call your family, because you never know when something's going to happen, Paul. And watching your mom or any parent go through the pain that she's going through right now is heart-wrenching because you can't do anything about it. So if I can just help one person today, call your mom, call your dad, tell them you love them, go see them and spend some time with them. And y'all have a great weekend, Paul. I appreciate it very, very much.
0: Thank you very much, Trey. You be well. We'll take a short break. More to come. More of your phone calls right after this.
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1: On SEC Nation, bussing with Paul, or fussing with Paul. I think that's what I meant to say. Let's get back to the calls. And before, how about this? We'll be in Auburn. Marty McGee will be in Oxford. How did they get all the good assignments? Buck is up next in Oxford. Hello, Buck.
2: Hey, Paul. How's it going?
1: Very well. Thank you.
2: I just wanted to speak today on a few things. One, I'm an Ole Miss fan. Two, I'm from New Orleans, so that could be confusing for some. But I just want to say Lane Kiffin did a tremendous job here at Ole Miss, and I appreciate everything he's done in terms of, promoting Ole Miss to this high ranking we're at now in terms of our program and the success we've had this past season. But ultimately, I wanted to ask you about the attention that this game's drawing. You know, I talked about this today in class. There are plenty of people who might not call themselves college football fans who I feel, you know, they know who Lane Kiffin is, they know who Pete Golding is, and they surely know about this matchup that's going to happen Saturday evening. So I just wanted to ask, what are your thoughts on, I guess, Lane Kiffin ultimately and his influence on this game and the game of college football as a whole?
1: Well, Buck, I don't think there's any dispute. Lane Kiffin is the biggest story in college football, and rarely is a coach the biggest story. It's usually a player like Arch Manning or Trinidad Chambliss or anyone for that matter. But he is, I'm in the business. He's great for what we do, and he brings people in. People are talking about Lane Kiffin today, up and down the dial, and tomorrow as well, and of course on Saturday. This is a cultural event. This isn't just an XO. Who you got? What's the X factor? Type of football game. Thank you so much for the call. Larry is up next in Georgia.
3: Hey, Paul. It's good to talk with you. I'm a first time caller. Big fan. I really love your show. I have a couple of questions, if you don't mind. I do believe that you're a man of integrity, and you'll speak the truth, but you may not be as open as you can. But do you have a personal grudge or vendetta against Lane Kiffin? And then my second question is, I'm a diehard Georgia Bulldogs fan. Do you feel like overall, or either generally speaking, the media has a bias against Georgia? It just seems like they do.
1: I can give you a couple of quick answers. The answer to part one is no. And I thought Kiffin addressed that about a week and a half ago. I had done an interview somewhere where asked me to describe our relationship. I said we're kind of like two exes. We're no longer together, but we still talk. We still text.
3: I see.
1: And he took exception to that at a press conference in Baton Rouge and said that's not true. He said we're good friends. And that friendship is tested. It's actually being tested today as we speak because of some things I've said on TV. But I have just been very honest about Kiffin. I try to measure it to the there's no way. I mean, this week there's no holding back. As far as Georgia, I'm in a state of bewilderment trying to understand why Georgia fans think the media is biased against them. I've been accused for years by Alabama fans, by the way, of being pro Kirby Smart. Who is against Georgia?
3: Well, if you will remember the first game that Georgia played against Texas out in Texas last year and beat them, Kirby Smart himself called out the media for the way they were portraying or a negative aspect of Georgia. And it just seems like down through the years, I've never missed a Georgia game. Down through the years, it's like Georgia is treated like a second class in the SEC or in football in general by the media. They're just not, to me at least, and to many others, not promoted. And why in the world were they skipped over getting number one, moving up to number one in one of the major polls rather than Texas that beat Ohio in the last few seconds, jumped to number one? I feel like Georgia should have went to number one.
1: Thanks for the call, Larry. First of all, Georgia should not have gone to number one. Texas beat the number one team in the country. Georgia beat a high school team. So, I mean, I don't understand that. And again, I'm not a fan. I'm a broadcaster. But, when Georgia will finally start playing some games in the next few weeks, the week of the Oklahoma game, the week of the Alabama game, they will be center stage. But Kirby Smart played it. I think he tried to get a better schedule, but he didn't. People forget he's got the Georgia Tech game at the end of the season. But the reason why Georgia has been off the radar screen is they know we're accustomed to Georgia playing Clemson, Notre Dame, Oregon, somebody relevant in the first 2 weeks of the season, as opposed to Tennessee State and Western Kentucky. I mean, listen, as somebody who does a lot of tree topping in my commentary on various shows, I'm not paying attention to those games. It just doesn't make any difference to me. And this week, they caught a bad break because they're playing just an absolutely disgraceful Arkansas team on the road. This should be a big deal. Georgia's going to Arkansas. That would normally be a, oh my goodness, you never know what you're going to get. But even Kirby Smart probably couldn't convince anybody he's worried about that game. Dennis is in Georgia. Good afternoon.
4: Hey, Paul, how are you?
1: We are great. Thank you.
4: Yeah, I just want to make a statement about Kiffin. I know I've heard and listened to your show all day, and people are making all kind of different statements about Kiffin. But my statement is, he's supposed to be a great coach. Yes, he's been a good offensive coach, and he's got a good offensive mind. But as far as I can tell, his record as a head coach is 112-52, and he's 5-4 in bowl games. So my statement is, what makes him a great coach?
1: Well, thanks for the call. You talk about somebody's record, Dennis. The overall record is meaningless. It's what kind of trajectory is he on? He's a good enough coach that in the last couple of years, Auburn wanted him to be its head coach. Florida wanted him to be its head coach. Apparently, Florida State wanted him to be its head coach. And LSU hired him. He is one of the hottest coaches in the country because of what people see in him and then the projection. So going back and using whatever he did at Tennessee, whatever he did at Oakland, whatever he did at USC is really not a fair indicator of who he is now. Let's check in with Josh in Georgia. Hey, Josh, good afternoon.
5: Hey, good afternoon, Paul. I was just kind of curious as to when you think that Alabama is going to get rid of Kalen DeBoer and hire Dan Lanning from Oregon.
1: Well, I think if they wanted to hire Dan Lanning the last time, but he didn't want to engage, so he was the first choice coming out of the chute and said, "No, I'm staying where I am." I don't think Alabama is even thinking about getting rid of Kalen DeBoer.
5: How many more losses do you see that Kalen DeBoer is going to be in there for, though?
1: Well, we're two games into the season. He's undefeated and ranked in the top 10. The season takes a pretty wicked turn next week and the week after and the week after that. But I'm not really giving much thought to that story at the moment. Thanks for the call. Appreciate it. John is in Michigan. You're on the air. Hello, John.
6: Hey, Paul. Thank you for your show. Big Ten Michigan State alumni here. Just wanted to get your thoughts on the ESPN article posted yesterday. My apologies to you and the listeners, but it is going back to week one between Western Michigan and the Michigan Wolverines game. The FBS acknowledged that the replay protocol, quote unquote, was not followed, and Western Michigan won that game. But they cannot change the results of the game, and past comments from the Big Ten and CFP committee also stated they cannot change it either. What do you think this says about college football and how the shameful behavior from the University of Michigan tarnishes the sport today?
1: Listen, it was a beautifully worded question that you asked me, John, but I don't necessarily blame Michigan. This was an officiating decision on the field and in the Big Ten review. And as much as I would like to say Michigan did what you have accused them of doing, I've yet to see any evidence.
6: I hear you, but, you know, Michigan does have a history of cheating their way to a national championship.
1: Well, I agree. I totally agree with you on that.
6: Cheating their way to a game like this. And to me, I mean, I'm a little biased. I will say that. But this is an embarrassment to the sport. I mean, let's have some respect to the sport. I mean, for everybody out there. I mean, that's why I chose the green and white. Because, yeah, we don't win every game, but we win and lose with honor, you know. So we don't need to cheat to win games, but apparently U of M does. So, but I hear your side of it. I appreciate it, Paul.
1: Thank you very much. Yeah, I mean, I don't know what's happening. Thanks for the call, John. In the last 10 minutes, I've defended Lane Kiffin's resume in the University of Michigan. It might be time for me to find a new job. We'll take a short break. We are coming right back.
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0: We are back, and let us continue with Cade in Baton Rouge. Hey, Cade, go right ahead.
1: How's it going, Paul?
0: Very well, thank you.
1: I know you're probably tired of this Ole Miss LSU game talk, but as a big college football fan, I couldn't help but call in. I'm heading to Ole Miss tomorrow morning, so I do have two questions for you. First of all, being, how do you think this Southern hospitality that Ole Miss claims they have is going to treat these LSU fans coming in? I know you've probably seen some stuff on social media and the banners that they have, as have I had.
0: Cade,
1: do you think it's going to hold up?
0: Yeah, I think Ole Miss fans have been down this road before. They had Alabama in 2014, the famous Katy Perry game day. You've heard about that. They've had other big rivals in there. I don't think Ole Miss fans, by and large, are going to do anything but welcome LSU fans. It wasn't Ole Miss fans' fault that your coach left. I think almost every reasonable person watching or listening to me right now knows that.
1: Right. I'm excited for the atmosphere. I hope it's going to be electric. My next question for you is, do you think Ole Miss, or for anyone of that matter, is going to have an answer for our number 7, Tre'Davious Green?
0: As long as is he healthy? I thought I saw his name on one of the lists yesterday. Did I see that incorrectly?
1: He was probable. You did see it. But I think he's going to be electrified by the atmosphere.
0: Now, by the way, I don't know why I'm concerned. I think he is one of the most elite players in the country that the average fan hasn't heard about. Kate, just enjoy the weekend. I think it's going to be great. John is up next in Louisville. Hey, John.
2: Hey, good afternoon. You're getting a lot of calls from the Kiffin apologists today, I've noticed.
0: Kiffin's family is out in force.
2: They are. Hey, Paul, I want to disagree with Matt Moscona, or Moscona, on the governor not being that involved with LSU athletics. And Mississippi fans' anger at Kiffin being more than, I think, a mere metaphor of leaving for a hotter chick. Kiffin, as he's done often with the past jobs, he lied, he misrepresented his motives while at Mississippi, he attempted to steal the coaches and the players. I mean, Paul, you remember he initially threatened the coaches their jobs if they did not board the plane with him leaving Oxford. And additionally, you know, he's made the snarky comments about Mississippi since leaving. And yes, the Louisiana governor is more than involved with LSU athletics. Paul, you recall he was hosting 2 days of donor meetings, and it's well known that he played the role in the firing of Scott Woodward. Agree?
0: Yeah, John, I wouldn't know John Bell Edwards if he walked up to me on the street. I do know who Bobby Jindal was, because he gave the worst keynote address ever at a Republican National Convention. But for Moscona to try to act like the governor down there is just doing his job, that's absurd. You just heard him say he helicoptered in to do his radio show to talk about Kiffin. If you're, and by the way, this is not unique to the state of Louisiana. This is a new thing. Shapiro, the governor of Pennsylvania, took credit for LeBron James signing with the 76ers because he happened to run into him one night at a restaurant. I can assure you, LeBron James doesn't care any more about Josh Shapiro than anyone else. Governors know one thing: what gets them movement and gravity when it comes to the mass media and the populace. And the governor realized correctly that firing Scott Woodward would clear the decks. I don't think he ever believed. The governor is the same guy who criticized the buyout. Remember that?
2: I do. That's why he's known as Huey Long 2.0.
0: Yeah. So, I mean, and by the way, I don't blame the guy. If the governor is a smart guy politically, I know very well some of his top political advisors, John, and I'm not trying to throw myself into the middle of politics, but I did spend about 5 minutes investigating it a year ago. So we just so happened to have had the same guy. So I've known about the governor's interests for a long time, and he's just reading the tea leaves very correctly that being a Kiffinite and supporting the LSU football program right now is good for business. Thanks for the call. Adrian is up next. Good afternoon.
3: Hello. So I have a question. Is it just me, or did we notice that maybe Pete Golden's defensive prowess is kind of throwing back to why we all wanted him gone at Alabama after the last game or two? I'm just curious, because I feel like even I was shocked by how well he did as the DC with Kiffin, and that, I'll just say it, I assume Kiffin works the magic, or maybe he helped him understand the offense better, I don't know. But I've been concerned about Ole Miss's defense, and I know he's still the one calling the plays.
0: You know, I'm glad you mentioned that, because all the bitterness that's going on, and Pete Golding, I'm sure, is promoting a great deal of it. But without Lane Kiffin, Pete Golding would probably be back in high school football right now, because nobody liked him at Alabama. And now he's the head football coach at Ole Miss, thanks to Lane Kiffin.
3: Yeah. And so, I mean, I honestly, you know, we can talk about all the different things about what I'm watching in this game as far as if we're really, you know, getting intellectual about playoff contention and Ole Miss and where they are. But if their defense goes throwback Alabama under Nick Saban style, they're not going to be contenders for that reason, regardless of the Kiffin stratosphere at LSU.
0: 100%.
3: Food for thought.
0: Appreciate your call. Thank you very much. Stacy is up next in Tennessee. Hey, Stacy.
4: Hey, Paul. Thank you for taking my call. I appreciate your show.
0: Thank you.
4: Listen, man, everybody's digging on Lane Kiffin. I can't understand that. It's just like your first guest. He said he left to go see a better girlfriend. Well, who didn't do that? I did that. I did that my senior year. I wish I didn't, but yeah. I did.
0: I mean, listen, everybody does.
4: No,
0: not everybody, but a lot of people do it. I mean, I can relate to that, Stacy.
4: Yeah, you can't.
0: This means great. Why don't we take a break and calm everyone down? We'll be back. Much more to come right after this.
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10: 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That's where the morning sports beat on 92.1 The Ticket comes in. For 3 hours, it's all about you. The Razorback bleeding, stat-dropping, SEC living sports fan who wants to start the day ahead of everyone else in the office. No fluff, no filler. 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That's why we're here, to keep you updated on all things Arkansas sports. It's our pleasure to make sure you have the latest on the Hogs. It's our way of saying thanks for all you do. 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Arkansas football lives on

0: as we make our way to Auburn, Alabama for the big Florida weekend. Billy in Shreveport. Good afternoon.
1: Paul, thank you for taking my call today. I'd just like to have something cleared up. How did Lane, or whoever with Lane, how did they come to the idea that they could take these pro players and bring them back? Where did the idea come from?
0: Well, it's been going on for some time in basketball, and I think in this case, the SEC feels as if Kiffin put the players up to it. Remember, one of those players, I don't think both of them, but one of those players was on his team last year at Ole Miss.
1: But here's what's happened.
0: You're in an NFL camp. You know you're not going to make the team. You call your ex-coach and say, hey, I've got eligibility, and he called the right one. He wasn't the only one,
1: I get that part, but it started with the basketball players.
0: Bediako.
1: Right. So that was the kind of the loophole that he, if I'm not mistaken, that's how he started this, I guess, a loophole trying to get his players.
0: Well, yeah. I mean, listen, there are a lot of loopholes in the NCAA, and this was the 5-for-5 was something that, when it happened, a lot of people wondered, why did the NCAA not grandfather these players in? So many things happened after COVID. There was such a liberalization of the rules. Thanks for the call, Billy. Fair question. Good to hear from you. Let me check in with Derek in Los Angeles. Hello, Derek.
2: Thank you for taking my call, Paul.
0: Thank you.
2: This is going to kind of via from everyone who's talking about Ole Miss and LSU. I'm a diehard SC fan, and I know we're on the Titanic because our defense is not worth anything, and I'm just praying for a bowl game. But this question, you may not be able to answer, but I just want to know, if Deion Sanders, Bill Belichick, and Mike Tomlin are available at the end of the season, is it possible for one of them to be hired, in your opinion, by the team that I love in the NFL, the Green Bay Packers? The reason I ask this question is this, because I don't know how they're going to finish, number one. Number two, you know more of the character of these coaches, number two. And there are a lot of variables that we can't answer right now. And I know it's vanilla right now, but if you can answer that question, I would appreciate it. Or just give me, you know, what you think. And thank you for your crew and everyone who calls. God bless them. And I want to thank you for you, because before the foundations of the world, Jesus Christ blessed you to have this wonderful venue so people can call, and whatever they're going through, it's wonderful blessings to so many. Thank you.
0: Thank you. Appreciate the call and appreciate the kind words. I don't think I'm worthy of them, but I appreciate it anyway. Bill Belichick will not be going anywhere next season other than to retirement. His son was forced out today. That program is barely hanging on. I mean, there is a fascinating game Saturday that nobody has talked about. Belichick versus Dabo. The loser is in so much trouble. You mentioned Deion. He is interesting. I think Deion is still marketable. His biggest challenge is his health. It's not, he has overcome a great deal, and it is a matter of whether he has the energy to keep coaching or go do something else. Mike Tomlin is I can't answer for, because he is still a young guy. He's able to coach probably anywhere he wants. He's also in TV now, and it's like in any profession, you do something every day for your entire life, and then you go do something else. You either want to come back desperately, or you never want to go back. And I think Mike Tomlin would be a great coach there. I just don't know if he is interested. Dustin is in Tulsa. Good afternoon.
3: Well, Dustin's actually in upstate New York, but how are you, Paul?
0: Same as I was when you were in Tulsa.
3: Yep. Same old from Tulsa. Hey, listen, I know I haven't called in a while, so I hope you'll give me a little leeway. I want to make a point about the culture problem at Arkansas. Arkansas used to be a fun place to be a fan. Arkansas used to be a hard place to play. Arkansas used to be a tough draw. We haven't been that way in a long time. And we've gone from the days of being able to get kids in-state and have rosters that had names like McFadden, Jones, Hillis, you know, Mallett, Wilson, and we've gone to these mercenary squads now. And I know everybody else has too, but LSU, Ole Miss, teams like this, they've done the same thing, but they haven't lost their culture. And I feel like Arkansas offers its fans a flat, lifeless, ingenuine game day experience. And I think it starts at the top, and it's a cancer all the way down. You know, I honestly think Hunter Yurecek has got to go. I think he's mismanaged and poorly invested in the team. I think he's a big part of the reason we are where we are. I don't think they should have let him hire the last coach. And I think we've got to get them out of there. I think we've got to get the leadership out of there. And I think we've got to go back to a culture at Arkansas that believes that there's a lot of Lions, Tigers, and Bears, but there ain't but one Razorback. We've got to get back to that. And missing that culture, that's a huge problem. And I want to know, why do other teams still have it, even in NIL, but Arkansas?
0: Well, Dustin, let me jump in here for a second. I appreciate the question. Thank you. Great to have you back. First of all, you can get it back. But it takes the right people in charge. And I think what you said is the prevailing theme. I think if Arkansas loses and looks underwhelming again on Saturday against the biggest school probably over the last 5 years or 10 years in the SEC, there will be even more cries. What you said is not original. It's just a common theme that Hunter Yurecek has done a lousy job as the athletic director. Brian is up next in Tulsa. Hello, Brian.
4: Hey, Paul. I'm a lot better today. A part of what Dennis's call, and I agree, I mean, it was the same thing with Oklahoma ever since Switzer left. It was the same thing that Arkansas was going through. If Arkansas could get them an athletic director like Oklahoma got a Castiglione, I think Arkansas will be fine. Paul, I'm gonna say about Oklahoma here real quick. And I know that it's past the Michigan game, but it's only one game, and I really think that this was a great test for them to see exactly where this team is at and where it needs to be fixed. And hopefully they get fixed and get ready for Georgia next week. And I'm praying to God, I hope this is a good football game, and I hope Oklahoma goes out there and pulls off what could be an upset, Paul. And also, you stay have a safe trip tomorrow, my friend. You have a great day. And one more thing, Paul. The guy from South Carolina, if that's me, I'm done talking about him. So he can talk all the crap about me. I'm done. So, Paul, God bless you. Have a wonderful day.
0: Two calls from Tulsa inhabitants, and we're all better off for that. Why don't we pause here 2 hours in? One of the most charismatic players in the SEC on the field and off. Marcus Radcliffe, the safety from the Aggies, will join us next. Can't wait.

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0: be traveling to A&M this weekend, and somebody that everybody will be watching on the defensive side is Marcus Radcliffe, who joins us. Now, first of all, Marcus, it's a thrill to say hello. You look like you're just taking a deep breath before the weekend. How are you?
1: I'm doing good. Excited for Saturday. How are you?
0: Well, I'm doing great. Listen, we just heard from your head coach, who is also considered one of the great defensive wizards around. I don't think I need to tell you any more about it. What is it like playing defense for Mike Elko?
1: It's a great opportunity. It's definitely been a blessing since I got here. He's very detailed in everything he does. There's not a single package we have that's easy or not complicated per se. And so we know exactly where we're supposed to be every single play versus any form.

0: formation, any play the offense could run. And so when everyone does exactly what they're supposed to do on that play, we win. And so it's really good playing in this defense.
1: You started out your career, you're from San Diego. You played out there briefly, and then you came over to A&M. And it has been pretty amazing to watch you grow. I know that with all players, there's potential, but take us through your odyssey because you went from a good player to a great player and a team leader. You're one of the team captains as well.
0: Yes, thank you for that. Yeah, my journey is pretty simple. I out of high school, I really wasn't recruited much. Was a 3-star recruit, San Diego, California, and then my freshman year out of high school, I went to San Diego State, played there. My freshman year, was able to start every single game, and it's always been in my head that I want to go to the most competitive place. And so I hit the transfer portal after that freshman year, and A&M called. I went on the visit. I met Coach Elko, met the staff. And I fell in love with it right when I got here. I love the mindset Coach Elko has when it comes to defense. He wants to attack things. We're aggressive on every single down. And so since that visit, I've just grown so much, not only as a player, but as a man.
1: And Marcus, I want to ask you about your position because I don't want to diminish any position on the football field, but when you're way back there as the safety, you got a lot to keep up with on a given play. I know it depends on the formation, but what are you watching? What are you looking for? How much are you looking over to the sideline? Because it's not like you can just take a deep breath and see what the fans are saying.
0: Yeah, definitely not. There's a bunch of things that goes into a rep. Obviously, we have to get the signal for that specific play call. And specific to this defense, the safeties lead the defense. So I have to get everyone on my side of the defense set, the corner, the linebacker. I make the checks depending on what the formation is. If they motion, I have to recommunicate the check. And so we've always talked about this, but communication here is a premium. And it's so important for this defense. So the safeties are really the ones that lead the defense. We set the defense, and I think we set the tone as well.
1: And certainly, that's a big trait out there, and there are few better than that defense. So we've talked about all these things that fans love and can't wait to watch on a Saturday afternoon. And you're, of course, in that 3:30 window, 2:30 local time. But I want to talk about something else because I know there's a lot of veterans in your family, including your dad and your grandfather. But this obviously is something that you have taken and learned. And treat very seriously. This is the walk among heroes. I want you to talk a little bit about Mission 312 and what it means.
0: Yeah, so when I first got to Texas A&M, NIL was obviously super new to me, coming from a smaller school, and I really wanted to give back in some type of way. And so, like you had said, I come from a family, a military family with a military background. And I sat down with my agent, and we were brainstorming ideas, and we came up with Mission 312, pretty much where we partnered with an existing organization, Walk Among Heroes. And for every turnover that the Aggie defense forced, I would donate $312 to send World War II veterans back to Normandy on a cool little trip, and they got to experience things over there. And so we've been doing that ever since I got to A&M, my first season at A&M. This past year, we raised over 30,000, and it's been an incredible experience. I got to meet some World War II vets, listen to their stories, listen to how they viewed life, and it's been such a blessing being able to give back.
1: Marcus, I want to ask you about that. And I realize if you have a football game in 48 hours, but you just mentioned Normandy. And I don't need to tell anybody older than me, which might not include anybody, frankly, but the fact that was one of the most critical moments in the history of the world. And when you talk to these veterans, share with us what you hear from them because there are so few of them left.
0: Yeah, there's just so many things we talk about. I think the biggest thing I've learned is just to be grateful. These men have gone through things that like none of us could ever imagine. And so for me, it really just humbled me and made me realize the hard stuff that I think I'm going through is nothing compared to the things they've been through. And just the type of men they are as well, always still wanting to serve at their age and after the things they've been through. It really was humbling, and I'm so grateful for that experience, just to talk to them and meet them.
1: You know, I couldn't help but think, because a week ago today, I think it was 9/11, and for a lot of young people, and you're obviously we're almost too young to even have experienced that, but you certainly have heard about it. That was a moment in time that none of them or none of us will ever forget. But Normandy was different. I mean, that was, if that had not worked, there's no telling what the future of the world would have looked like. When you talk to these guys, and I know you got your studies in football, but what, I mean, is it difficult to grasp, or is, because you have done it for now a couple of years, the gravity of that moment in time?
0: Yeah, I think when I first started talking and meeting these men, it was a little hard to grasp, just because I haven't lived through this. I wasn't obviously not born when any of this was happening. But since these past 3 years, being able to talk to them and really learn the history of everything that did happen, like you were saying, this world would be entirely different if they didn't sacrifice what they sacrificed. And so it's crazy to put everything into perspective. And like, I'm sitting here being able to play this game because of these men.
1: And you see it every day, because there is such a military sense on that campus. Just walking around the stadium, you see it, you feel it everywhere. Just before you go, I would like to get back to football for a second, because it is the weekend has arrived with the football game. But just how has it gone so far this year, just overall? And I know you can only think about what's in front of you, but you guys are coming off of a playoff appearance last year, and I'm pretty sure that's the goal this year.
0: 100%. I think it's gone good so far. Like any team, there's definitely things you want to clean up on both sides of the ball. But we're 2-0, and that's where we want to be right now. And so our main focus is on Kentucky on Saturday at 2:30. And I think it'll go exactly how we want it to go.
1: Marcus, all the best. We can't thank you enough for dropping by, and we look forward to seeing you again as the season unfolds. Be well.
0: Yes, thank you. I appreciate you for having me.
1: Thank you very much. Wow. That is an outstanding young man right there. And his organization continues to do good work for the Allstate Good Works team. He's just amazing when you think about what he's accomplishing off the air, off the field, and on. Quick break. We are coming back with your phone calls. The chef will join us a little bit later on. We're coming back after this.
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0: 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Welcome back to the show that never ends. Let's check in with Johnny in West Virginia. Hey, Johnny.
1: Hey, Paul. How are you?
0: Very well. Thank you.
1: Got a question for you on Laura Rutledge. I know she left SEC Network, but any plans to have her back on the show?
0: I hope so. She's among the most favored guests we've ever had here. So when her schedule allows, we'll see if we can get her back.
1: Yeah, she's sunshine when it's raining.
0: She really is.
1: Got one more question for you. What's the difference between Lane Kiffin and Donald Trump?
0: The difference between Kiffin and Trump? One's president, one's, I don't know, what is it?
1: Trump has better hair.
0: You're probably right. I mean, although Trump's hair lately is getting a little wild, he could use a little spray, I think. How about John in Louisiana? Hello, John.
2: Hey, Paul. Trust you're doing good today.
0: Yes, sir.
2: You're doing well, so I'm not asking. But I just wanted to comment about the fellow from Oakland that called in, Joe. He joked at my old memory pretty good, talking about those old times when LSU and Ole Miss really had a rivalry going on there in the late 50s, early 60s. Johnny Bolt was one heck of a football coach.
0: Yes,
2: and watched him many times there in the stadium. But didn't have a whole lot of TV games back in those days. But I told my son about how he used to pick the national champion before the bowl games, and I was glad he got to hear him say that. But anyway, what I'm getting at, my mother's people from Philadelphia, Mississippi, in Neshoba County, and my dad's people from Brookhaven, Lincoln County, Mississippi, and I'm from Baton Rouge. I was born and raised in Baton Rouge, but I mean, it was one heck of a rivalry between our family members from LSU and Mississippi. But I just hope that the best team will win this weekend, and that there'll be no violence or anything not called for in the sport of football. But I can remember back in the day when they had a dormitory in Tiger Stadium, and a lot of those boys would take brown paper sacks and put water, fill them up with water, and drop them on the Ole Miss fans as they were walking around the stadium to go in. And they used to play the game on Halloween night, and it was generally pretty chilly. And it was a nasty thing to do, but it happened all the time. I saw more fights at the LSU Ole Miss games at Tiger Stadium than I ever saw anywhere in my life. But it was always a good game back in those days. It was the biggest rivalry I've ever seen. But just wanted to comment on that. I really enjoyed the man's call, and hope you have a rest of a good day, Paul. Thanks.
0: Hey, thank you, Justin. Thank you, John. You know, you're right. When I got to Louisiana at the beginning of my career and covered that game, it was the biggest rival for both sides. That was quite correct. Thanks for the call. Appreciate it. Let me check in with Ben, who is in Georgia. Hey, Ben. How about Justin in Kentucky next?
3: Hey, Paul, how we doing, man?
0: We're doing great.
3: Well, first off, I'm about tired of hearing about this Lane Kiffin, LSU, and Ole Miss stuff. Like, let's get down to talk about the real thing here. Let's talk about Kentucky football. Now, obviously, second half of the Bama game didn't go the way we planned. But down here in A&M, College Station with some buddies, watching them take on the Aggies. What's your thoughts, man? What do you think? What do you think Will Stein's going to have to do to, you know, to live up to the hype?
0: Listen, I was impressed with Kentucky, Justin, but to me, I think Kentucky has a depth problem that will be exposed tomorrow afternoon, especially on a hot day, and I don't agree with your assessment at all. Dave is up next in South Carolina. Hello, Dave.
4: Hey, Paul. How you doing, brother?
0: We're doing great. Thank you.
4: Hey, I know a lot of big games coming on this weekend, but looking, I know you're a Tennessee grad, looking to next week, the line just came out, I think, today and had Texas only a 4.5-point favorite over Tennessee. And being a noon game, being in Neyland Stadium, and the way both teams have played, Tennessee really hasn't played anybody to judge them. But in Texas, they really didn't look that great against Ohio State. They came back and won the game, but Arch Manning in the first half, he wasn't really on. I think it's going to be a close game. I don't know if Tennessee is going to win, but how do you see that game?
0: I think there'll be a scent of upset in the air. I think the noon game, a lot of times home teams don't like the noon game, but I think it's an underdog time slot. And
4: yeah, I think it'll help.
0: I really do.
4: I think it'll help Tennessee because, you know, it's like an 11 o'clock because the time change for, and who knows, but I'm really proud of the way Heupel's doing things with Tennessee, and I think they're maybe a year or two away, but he's getting the right thing going with there. And
0: I totally agree.
4: There are years.
0: Thank you very much, Dave. And let me correct something. I was watching a show today on ESPN, and they were talking about that game with Kenny Chesney, and they said that the game might be able to be flexed. That game will be played at noon. That is locked in based on the new SEC schedule. It doesn't matter. It will be this isn't the NFL. The starting time is the starting time. I-Man is up next.
5: Hey, good afternoon, Paul. Thank you for taking my call.
0: Thank you.
5: I tell you, it's been a real interesting show. You know, I was listening to John Talty. You know, he wrote a nice little book there about Nick Saban, and I guess a nice critical little piece about Lane Kiffin. I tell you, there's one book, if John Talty wanted to really write one, I would love to read. And I think you would, and you may know the book, I mean, already, but you remember when Nick Saban and Jimbo Fisher got into the talking, and Jimbo come back on the air to the point where, I know where the bodies are buried. I know what you're doing. And that conversation got to the point, you remember the commissioner kind of stood in there in the middle and said, y'all shut up, shut the hell up, you know. And because the commissioner got involved, he didn't say those words, but I'm sure there was some harsh words about that because it was getting kind of public. I'd love to know what all those conversations.
0: Hey, let me remind you of something. I mean, you probably have forgotten this. If you go back 4 years, that book was bought by a major New York publisher, Penguin Press. Were you aware of that?
5: The book about Jimbo and Nick Saban.
0: Yes, the publisher of the Penguin called an agent who called one of his clients and agreed to there is an end to this story, okay?
5: And there is a legit book about that conversation.
0: No, just listen to me for 1 second, okay? In June of 2022, right after that happened, I think that was the year, the agent called a client of his, somebody that you'll be familiar with. And that book, without being auctioned, that's normally how you sell a book, an enormous advance was paid to one writer in particular for the inside story of the Jimbo Fisher, Nick Saban controversy. That person then realized with football season coming, he needed a co-author. And you know who that co-author was?
5: It was you.
0: No. It was John Talty.
5: Oh, it was?
0: And you know who the man, you know who the main author was who brought John Talty into that book?
5: I just guess you, but I know it's not.
0: It was me.
5: It was?
0: Yes. And I took a look at the project, and we spent, Talty and I spent about 2 months working on it. And I suddenly realized the book, the original book was not there. At that point in time, and listen to me clearly here, because the brushback was pretty severe from the entire CAA world, if you follow me clearly.
5: Right.
0: And
5: right.
0: I had other interests at the time. I got out of that project. Talty, the agent, then brought in Armin Katayan. And 2 years ago, or three now, I can't remember, 3 years ago, that book became The Price. If you remember, we had Talty on the show talking about it. It really did not involve that. So I didn't mean to give you a history lesson, but I thought you would be entertained by the backstory.
5: Did it actually get into the details of all of these conversations?
0: Yeah, I don't even know if the Jimbo Fisher stuff made the book, because it the problem was that I realized that was no longer the book, and the book that I wanted to do and I thought would be a number one New York Times bestseller, I was unable to do it at that moment in time. Now, you listen closely, man. I know you will.
5: Right.
0: I could not do that, the book I wanted to do, while I was still doing the job that I am currently doing. We'll take a short break, and we are coming right back. Paul Feinbaum here. Every Saturday, we're talking about who has the best offense. 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
6: Talking to Chef Elizabeth. Oh my, where are you right now? I just, that looks so good.
7: Well, honey, I'm in Cleveland, Mississippi, and I'm here getting ready for the game. I will leave right after this segment and head right back to Oxford. I had to get out for a minute and, anyway, but I'm just so excited to be here. I don't even know, like, I cannot even tell you how excited I am. We are about to explode in Oxford.
6: Well, you have heard who will be there sometime Saturday, your best friend. But before, let's save the comments about him for later. I just want to know what are you cooking there? What is that?
7: Well, honey, today I decided, in honor of our darling friends from LSU, we're going to be doing corn dogs. And honey, we got corn dogs every which way but loose. I mean, I have stuffed them with tater tots and wrapped them in bacon. I have a chili corn dog with cheese on top. And then honey, I did a mac and cheese one. I know you would love this. If you were here right now, I know you would eat the hell out of that. And then, you know, we've got some little baby mini corn dogs for the little baby LSU Tigers. And we're going to dip those in some of my famous pimento cheese. And then, what else do we have? I mean, oh, I saved this for special. We only use the Cheese Whiz when Baton Rouge comes to town. So I'm going to cover this one in a little Cheese Whiz. Look at that. Isn't that fun? They will really appreciate all these recipes. I do think these probably, you know, will become their, you know, they'll use them weekly, I would imagine. Wouldn't you, Paul?
6: Okay, Chef, I have to ask you a question before we get too deep. We had a reporter on, good friend of mine. And
7: too deep? Are we not deep enough right now? I mean,
6: was that not deep enough for you? Last year, you were with us at the SEC game.
7: Yeah.
6: And you now know what I'm about to say, but there was a young lady from CNN who was there following me doing an article about some of the events that I participated in last fall that are not directly related to college football. And we had her on the other day, and I had a hard time because she met you at some Italian place.
7: She didn't meet me, so I took sweet, precious Dana. I spent my afternoon with her on Sunday, and we went all around the town. I put her in my car. Okay. We went and saw the Grove. We did all these fun things. Then I took her to the library for a minute because, you know, you don't have an Oxford experience without going to the library, obviously. No. Then we went to St. Leo's. We had a wonderful dinner. She is nothing but a doll.
6: Okay, none of that really is important, but this is. I'm just going to read you something. She said, sitting later in the back of St. Leo's, Have you read this?
7: Yeah, maybe once or twice.
6: An Italian spot.
7: Maybe somebody sent it to me.
6: I mean, this wasn't like in like some Substack blog. I mean, this was on CNN. An Italian spot in the Oxford Square. She, meaning you, is asked to explain the vitriol directed at Kiffin. She gives one of her smirks.
7: You're not allowed to say it on TV.
6: Well, he is an immoral son of a blank.
7: S-O-B.
6: And then pauses. Well, maybe leave the H, the W-H-O-R-E out. Did you say
7: yeah,
6: that?
7: But, okay, so I said, I'm not sure. I don't know that I said all that. I think I said S-O-B. Okay, listen, Paul. I'm a passionate person. And God knows that's why you love me, right? I mean, we know that is why you love me. And sometimes that gets the best of me. I mean, like it is, you know, it's like my superpower, but sometimes it can be turned for bad. I should not have said that. It was wrong. And I am sorry. That is not who I am. I mean, I've always said the cream always rises to the top.
6: Elizabeth, that was not the cream rising. I thought it was the quote of the week. There have been a lot of quotes.
7: What did you say? Oh, you thought it was the quote of the week?
6: Yeah, it was great. I mean,
7: yeah, because you love to stir the pot.
6: No, I love authenticity. That's who you are, and that's who he is. Okay.
7: Okay. Well, I appreciate that. That makes me feel a lot better because I really felt bad. I don't like to talk about people, but I will talk about somebody who is in town that I cannot wait for you to see. Come on in, Miss Girl.
6: Ooh, we got. Oh hey, my goodness.
1: How are you, honey?
6: Heather. What are you doing?
1: Honey. I'll tell you what, I just thought off a private jet. This woman is out of her mind. She just flew in. We're in the Delta. I'm doing a show here in the Delta tonight. And then I'm getting on a party bus down to Oxford. Okay, I'm dressed like I'm a security guard at my favorite bar in Oxford, the Lowry Sports Bar. And Paul, I have something very specific to say. You know, Elizabeth's trying to backtrack on her quote, but I think that Lane Kiffin looks like a wet cocker spaniel. Okay? He's the worst dog in the kennel. I cannot wait for the game this weekend.
6: But Heather, and by the way, everybody knows Heather McMahon. You got a special coming
7: out
6: here.
7: Okay, so please look. Please look. So even the Kroger is doing a whole front center on corn dogs with the mustard. Like, everybody is behind this. We are all so fired up. We don't even know where to begin with this. Look at Keith Grace. They're wearing those to the game tomorrow. Can we even talk about it? That's what they're wearing.
1: I need it.
7: I need it, too.
6: Now, Heather, there was a time you came on this very show and pretty well professed your undying love for one Lane Kiffin.
7: Oh, God, we all did.
1: Well, we've all been through bad relationships. And what it's called gaslighting. And that's a term that the kids use when you're in a toxic relationship. He gaslit us. But I have since moved on. I'm on the peak. Pete looks eerily kind of like the southern version of my very Italian husband.
7: And yes, he does. Yes, 100%.
1: All the way. I think Coach is one of just the best men I haven't met yet. I have met him.
7: And yeah. He has actually played football here right in Cleveland, Mississippi at Delta State University. He was a Fighting Okra.
1: He was.
7: Yeah. So he's awesome. And listen, it's not about the corn dogs. It's not about Lane. It's not about anybody but these players that have worked for a solid year. And not just our players, but LSU players. And, you know, I mean, it's going to be hot as the hinges of hell tomorrow.
1: Yeah.
7: I mean, they are so geared up. And that's really all I'm focused on right now. I mean, I'm State University. He was a Fighting Okra.
1: He was.
7: Yeah. So he's awesome. And listen, it's not about the corn dogs. It's not about Lane. It's not about anybody but these players that have worked for a solid year. And not just our players, but LSU players. And, you know, I mean, it's going to be hot as the hinges of hell tomorrow.
1: Yeah.
7: I mean, they are so geared up. And that's really all I'm focused on right now. I mean, it's going to be hot as the hinges of hell tomorrow.
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6: I was told by my superiors.
7: You sound like me backtracking on my quote at CNN,
6: no,
7: but that's
6: no.
7: Okay,
6: so,
7: too.
6: I mean, and after saying that, I'll probably need a job at that Kroger's there in Oxford.
1: I'm going to try one of the corn dogs with the pimento cheese.
7: I mean, seriously. So we do sell our pimento cheese up at the Kroger in Oxford and 30 other Krogers. Just, I know.
1: I'm going to let us
7: go. Yep, that's some good stuff. So any of the LSU fans, if they want to come and get the corn dogs and get the pimento cheese, it's a wonderful hors d'oeuvre for them that maybe they'll take on back to Baton Rouge with a big L.
1: And since I will be working security at the library sports hall, if you're an LSU fan, I will not be looking at your IDs. You are, go to the back of the line. Sorry.
7: Back of the line. You will not be invited.

0: Heather,
1: I don't care how much money you have. We have money too, Paul. I mean, and we don't need your money at the library, do we?
2: And I was on a Mississippi jet today. I don't know if you know this, but we fly private to Mississippi.
1: Oh, yeah, PJ all day.
0: Well, I still fly the friendly skies. Guys, I'm just a poor slob. I'm not living the high life. Hey, guys, we'll see you next week. Chef, Heather, come by and see us sometime. We would love to get your wonderful humor. I know you got a special coming up, don't you?
2: Yeah, I got a special coming out on Hulu on October 16th. It's called By a Thread, and that's what we're basically hanging on with this weekend. So Oxford is going to be a wild time, and I can't wait to talk to you soon.
1: What about me? You've never, ever invited me to come to Birmingham.
0: Chef Elizabeth, I think it would be better if we met somewhere like in between.
1: Okay. Neutral ground. I get it. Neutral ground. That's fine. I get it.
0: I do have a few friends here, and they're also friends with you know who.
2: Oh, okay.
1: Your wife?
0: We are out of time. We must run to the commercial break. Thank you, guys. We're coming right back. More of your phone calls right after this.
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0: Paul. 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
1: And we'll be at Auburn tomorrow. We'll talk to John Cohn, the athletic director, the man who hired Alex Gowish. And then we will talk to Alex Gowish as we make our way to Auburn. Ray is up next. Good afternoon, Ray. Ray, you there?
2: Hey, buddy. How you doing?
1: We're doing great. Thank you.
2: You know, I had to follow Legend yesterday and had to follow Chef Elizabeth today. Being tough on me, Paul.
1: Well, you know, I'm a tough parent.
2: You're not handing me anything I can't handle? Is that what you're trying to say?
1: I think you're well capable.
2: Know, there's a lot of narratives going around this Lane Kiffin deal right now, Paul. And the one I want to address is that this rationalization, it seems like, that what Lane did is okay because Nick Saban bought off on him leaving. And I want to ask you a question, Paul. Do you think Nick Saban bought off on the way he left?
1: I've always thought that was something that has really gotten distorted. No, I don't think knowing Nick Saban. But remember,
2: do you think he bought off on the making issue out of it?
1: Well, let me answer the first question. Remember, Nick Saban also, like the rest of his colleagues, they were pleading with Ole Miss to allow Kiffin to stay. Now, of course, we all know that's Kiffin influencing that panel, as he has been known to do, with all the same connections to their representation.
2: Now, I wanted to, you know, switch topics right quick. I heard a earlier caller talking about Arkansas. And, you know, Paul, it seems to me that there's a lot of moneyed alumni around the Arkansas program. And you know, the Arkansas football program, that's the only game in town in Arkansas, basically. And their fan base is very rabidly enthusiastic about Razorback football. If you had to raise money for a program tomorrow, who would you rather raise money for, Arkansas or Alabama?
1: Well, I think that's a pretty simple answer, but in many ways, the person who has hurt the Razorback football program and is John Calipari, because he has sucked all the oxygen from the big money people. And they were
2: so lucky to get him.
1: Yeah, I give them credit, and I don't give the AD had nothing to do with that. That was John Tyson, the chicken guy, who was friends with Calipari, and he hired him, and it was a virtuoso hire.
2: That's the point I'm trying to make, Paul.
1: Yeah,
2: you're talking about the Waltons, right. You're talking about Tyson Chicken, you're talking about Jerry Jones.
1: Well, there's also J.B. Hunt
2: Jimmy
1: Trucking.
2: Johnson,
1: I mean,
2: Jimmy
1: you're
2: Johnson
1: talking about
2: give them a million or two.
1: Those are three Fortune 500 companies located within a couple of blocks of the University of Arkansas.
2: I mean, Alabama does not have that access.
1: No, you're right.
2: I mean, Greg Byrne's job would be a lot easier in Fayetteville, but it just, you know, this whole thing that Nick Saban, you know, they're trying to rationalize all this because Nick Saban, just a load of crap. See you, man.
1: Thank you. Appreciate it. Daryl is up next. Good afternoon, Daryl.
3: Why you say it like that, Paul? Let me ask you something. When I call you 99% of the time, I'm just cutting up. But you take stuff so serious. I mean, you just get so stern. Why are you like that? Because I'm just cutting up with you.
1: Well, I'm glad you told me that, Daryl. I'll try to have a better attitude in the future.
3: That ain't gonna happen. That's not gonna happen because that will require effort. You know what I mean? And you're not gonna put out any. What schools out there have a top-rated basketball head coach and a top-rated football head coach? How many? I mean, I can't really think of any off the top of my head. Can you?
1: No.
3: As far as like paying them wise, you know what I mean? I mean, big time.
1: Exactly.
3: I can't think of any. I mean, I'm sure that maybe North Carolina will Belichick and whoever their basketball coach is now. But, you know, I mean, it really is just one or the other. So what's going to happen against Ole Miss and LSU, Paul? Tell me. What do you think is going to happen?
1: I mean, I'm still – I'd like to know if Leavitt is completely healthy. I think he's probably mostly healthy in spite of what everybody read today. So you tell me.
3: I really think LSU is going to blow them out. I really do.
1: I probably just, more on the LSU side than the Ole Miss side.
3: Yeah, I mean, I don't care who wins. It don't matter to me who wins. I ain't pulling for LSU. Not pulling for Ole Miss. I like to see a good game, but I just got a feeling that LSU is the better team and they got the better head coach, and there it ain't even going to be a game. They might be a game for a half, and then after that, it's probably going to get ugly. But because Kiffin has. Let me ask you this, Paul. I saw I'm going to use Georgia as an example. I'm going to use Miami as an example. You saw us run the score up, which we did play everybody on the team now. We played everybody that we could play, but still scored 70-something points on a nobody. Is that where we're at now with college football? Do you feel like Kirby did that and the Miami coach did that because of the playoff committee? They know they don't want it to come back to bite them. I mean, so now we got to run the score up like that? Is that the road we're on? I mean, what do you think about that?
1: Well, Darryl, I don't think that game is going to affect the playoff committee because I don't think the playoff committee is really watching Georgia play some nobody. They'll watch Georgia next week and then the week after and then the week after that. But they're not upset.
3: On a nobody. Is that where we're at now with college football? Do you feel like Kirby did that and the Miami coach did that because of the playoff committee? They know they don't want it to come back to bite them. I mean, so now we got to run the score up like that? Is that the road we're on? I mean, what do you think about that?
1: Well, Darryl, I don't think that game is going to affect the playoff committee because I don't think the playoff committee is really watching Georgia play some nobody. They'll watch Georgia next week and then the week after and then the week after that. But they're not upset by some nobody. They'll watch Georgia next week and then the week after and then the week after that. But they're not obsessing. I just think that's. When you're playing a bad team, what are you supposed to do? You can get just as hurt going half speed than you can full speed, and I think the coaches want their team to play well. That's all. Kirby Smart's not trying to run the score up on anybody. Thanks for the call, Darryl. We are heading to the break. One more hour to go. We hope you'll stick around. We have a pretty interesting hour ahead of us.

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The government is over $38 trillion in debt, which means the IRS isn't slowing down. And the tax code is complex and unforgiving. 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

0: caller of the year, I tell you, life is hard, brother. Life is hard. Got up at 11 o'clock today and went to the ABC studios and shot the starting lineup with the great Kip Kiefer. Came back and took a nap for a couple hours. Now I'm calling the Paul Five Bob Show. I tell you, this six-time Paul Five Bob caller of the year, life is, it's such a hard life, Paul. It's such a hard life, brother. You know, I heard Johnny B. A. Queen yesterday talk about you ain't never going to be nothing, legend. Let me tell you something, dude. You ain't a nobody. You are a pervert. Ain't nobody in the locker room got any respect for your ass. You are a nothing, dude. I'm living my best life. Ow! Yeah. Hey, Paul, I heard this guy say that Ole Miss is a five. Is that what he said? Ole Miss is a five?
1: That's what he said, yeah.
0: So what would that make LSU, Paul? What would that make LSU?
1: More than five?
0: Like a seven? Are they like a seven? They ain't a ten, Paul. Alabama's a ten. Alabama's a friggin' knockout. Maybe we ain't been in a major motion picture in a couple of years, but you know, we still headline, you know. They still tote the goalposts and throw it in the river when they beat us, Paul. So LSU ain't no 10. They might be like a 7. I say they a 7. I say LSU is a 7. You think that's fair, that LSU is a 7? That's a fair analogy?
1: I'm nodding my head, legend. Whatever you want to say, I'm with you.
0: All right, what would that make Auburn, Paul? What is Auburn?
1: Auburn is the loveliest village on the plains.
0: Yeah, I'd say Auburn's like a solid 3.5. They look really good from a distance, but the closer they get, you know, they kind of look kind of rough. You know, I'll give Auburn a solid 3.5. Definitely a 3.5. What would Georgia be, Paul? What would you give Georgia?
1: Remember, a coach once left Ole Miss for Auburn, Tommy Tuberville. You probably have heard of him.
0: Oh, yeah, Mr. Tuberville. We pulling for you, Mr. Tuberville. We pulling for you, brother. What would you give Georgia, Paul? What would you give Georgia?
1: Georgia is about as attractive a place to go as I can imagine.
0: So give them a number. Give them a number.
1: There ain't no numbers.
0: 10, Paul. There ain't no 10. I want to tell you who Georgia is, Paul. You want me to tell you who Georgia is for real?
1: I wish you would, yeah. Go ahead.
0: Georgia is that girl in school who was like a 5, who you really just ignored. You know what I'm saying? You like, right. Hey, okay, hey, how you doing? But years later, you was like, damn, she's like a 10 now. That's who Georgia is, Paul. But here's the thing, real life.
1: Okay, let's get to something that's not whatever this is.
0: What's that, Paul?
1: No, I mean, I can't laugh at you because about 25 years ago, I did a stand-up deal about the same subject about the SEC schools at a bar. But that was then. I don't do that anymore.
0: Nah, you want me to move on to something else? That's what you're telling me. Move on to something else. All right.
1: This is where I'm supposed to say Kip Kiefer, Kip Kiefer, Kip Kiefer.
0: All right, I'll take that. So let me move on to something else and say this right here. I listened to Hey Coach last night. And Coach DeBoer was his usual dynamic self, as always, and kind of playing this game off like it's just another game. And I don't like that crap, Paul. Oh, this ain't just another damn game. This ain't another damn game, all right? Them folks beat the hell out of us last year, and I don't appreciate that crap. I'm going to let you go, Paul, because it seems like you're in a hurry.
1: No. Hey, legend, I'm agreeing with you. I didn't hear the Hey Coach show, but... I'm just going to tell you how I feel about this game. I'm not taking it very seriously. I'm like DeBoer.
0: Yeah, well, I don't know, but DeBoer didn't take it serious last year. He got his ass beat by 20 points. To me, when somebody puts a foot in your butt then you need to turn around and put a foot in their butt, and you need to let the folks in the locker room. I guarantee you in the Florida State locker room, you know what Norvell telling them folks over there? We beat the hell out of this team last year, and this is the same team that we kicked the ass last year. Let's kick the ass again this year. That's what Norvell's telling, and our coach need to be telling these folks, this folk kicked our ass last year, and we owe these chumps. Let's go show the Bama Nation something and say, oh, it's just another game. It's just another game. What the hell you get this just another game crap? You making $1.5 million every frigging game, dude. It ain't just another damn game. Every game in Alabama is a frigging career. Elvis has left the damn building.
1: Wow. Augie has entered the building.
2: Paul, we're going to have corn dogs with corned beef. We're going to have corn dogs with cabbage. And we're going to have corn dogs and corn dogs. Paul, you got to interview that lady's husband. I got to meet this guy.
1: I have met him before. I met him last year at the Dome, the night before the
2: that
1: game.
2: That guy needs the Congressional Medal of Honor, whatever you give him. I mean, oh, my God. Could you... And then the last thing we need, Chef Elizabeth, is somebody from Mississippi north of the Gulf Coast, because across the Gulf Coast, that's an extension in New Orleans, telling us about food. Can you imagine that? That's like going to India and trying to get them to explain how they have clean water. It's
1: I tell you what, we are breaking down the barriers on this show today. Expired is up next.
0: Well, I went to bed with a 10 at 2, and I woke up at 2 with a 10. That's what the barriers are. And right now, the fighting Texas Aggies are a 6. That's all we are, Paul. That's all we are. I'm a little worried, Paul. I'm a little worried. I'm worried them Kentucky Wildcats are going to give us all we want. What say you, Paul?
1: Not concerned. Not at all.
0: Damn, Paul, you're not concerned?
1: I think I just said that, yes.
0: Damn, Paul, you're in a bad mood. But let me tell you something, Paul. If we could actually squeeze this game out, and there's a 1/100th of me that wants LSU to win, so next week's one of them games where everybody gets really jacked up for. But you know what, Paul? Screw LSU. Screw Lane Kiffin. Go Ole Miss. Beat that ass.
1: Hotty toddy, giggle. By the way, just for the record, I'm in a perfectly good mood. I just think the callers are in a bad mood. Bash is up next. Hey, Bash.
3: I am in a great mood, Paul. Just want to start that off right now. Thank you for taking my call. I hope you and the crew travel safe to Auburn tomorrow for the show and for SEC Nation. And, Paul, I just wanted to ask you a question about, we know that Saturday is going to be you and College Game Day competing for ratings now there in Oxford, covering the bigger game. But did you know what the Big Noon kickoff crew, do you know what game they are covering for week 3 of the college football season, Paul? They are going to be covering Ohio State versus Kent State, Paul. What kind of a bullcrap game is this that the Big Ten Conference with
1: Everyone makes fun of the SEC about the cupcake weekend. The Big Ten schedule this week is the worst in the history of college football.
3: And that's why they have no choice but to go to Ohio State and cover a team that no one even knows. What even conference is Kent State in, Paul? That'd be like if the SEC Nation told you and the crew, hey, guys, you know where we're going this Saturday? We're going to go to Austin, Texas for the Texas-UTSA game. Like, what?
1: Bash, let me assure you, in the 14 years I've done that show, we've been to similar games before.
3: I understand that, but that's like the second last week of the season where, like, that's the cupcake week before rivalry week. That's a little bit more common. And then that gives the Big Ten a chance to catch back up in the ratings race. But this is absolutely ridiculous, Paul. I mean, you guys have the order of whatever you could have chosen from this weekend. South Carolina, Mississippi State, Kentucky, A&M, Alabama getting revenge against Florida State. But you guys got one of the most interesting ones of the week. The Auburn coach that could have been it's literally about Auburn, like who could have been their coach. Now you're going to be deciding, like, did they make the right choice? But We all know you wanted to be in Oxford with Chef Elizabeth and them. And by the way, Paul, I'm being honest here. I wasn't going to say anything about Chef Elizabeth's call today. And then I saw it. I'm like, what the hell is this, Paul? Like, last week was one thing. She brought her friend Jennifer on. And she's like, y'all, she's just too cute to cook. I'm like, whatever. And then this week she brings on Heather McMahon. I'm like, what the hell is this? And, like, they're talking about, oh, Pete Golden looks like an Italian version of my husband. I'm like, are they trying to turn your show into The View or something?
1: Yeah, I don't think they have to. I think everybody else has already beaten them to it. Thanks, Bash. Appreciate the call.
3: My man.
1: We are coming right back.
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0: We are back. It is 5 o'clock in Alabama. You know what that means. Legend is next.
1: You know what time it is, Black Hat Brother. You know this is my time slot. Powering you the 6-time Paul Feinbaum.

0: We are back. Appreciate you being here, and let's check in with Jim in Memphis. Hey, Jim.
1: Hey, Paul. How you doing?
0: We're doing well. Thank you very much.
1: I can tell you are sick to death of talking about LSU and Ole Miss, and you want to know how I can tell you're sick of it? Your ears have grown 2 inches today during the show.
0: That's not good, because if they grow anymore, I won't be able to get in the front door.
1: Well, I just wanted to make that observation. But I do want to change gears a little bit. I'm John David Crow's boy, so I do pay a little
0: attention
1: to football. And one thing I do want to ask you, and switch off the Ole Miss and LSU. It's going to be a great football game, I think. But aside from the fact that Camario has got to play a really good game tomorrow, what do you see as the keys to Mississippi State winning that game? And I'll hang up and listen. Thanks, Paul.
0: Thank you very much, Jim. Always great to hear from you. I mean, I think he does have to play well. I think they just have to be able to sustain the noise there, because that is an underrated facility. And when you go on the road, young quarterback, you can get rattled pretty quickly. We saw that with Keelan Russell last week in the first couple of plays of the game. We see it a lot of places. And I think State has a chance. But the one thing you can't sell short on South Carolina, they have elite players. And sometimes those elite players, as you well know, being the son of a coach, can wreak havoc. And I think that is a danger in that particular game. Elliot is up next.
2: Paul Feinbaum, I wasn't going to call today, but then Bash called in and has proven that if you call the show enough, you become a better caller. He was cracking me up, Paul. And so I don't even know what to say about the Big Ten anymore. I don't even know where to go. I don't even know about this game day being. I'm leaving town. I'm going to Ohio Bearcats in TQL Stadium. But I got a little favor to ask of your callers. I need them to put their hands in the air. We need to say a little prayer, and we need to put our hands on our radios, and we need to say, on the banks of the Red Cedar, there's a school that's known to all. Its specialty is winning, and those Spartans play good ball. My only hope, Paul, is that the Spartans can bring down Notre Dame and get a little Big Ten. We need prayers,
0: Paul. Thank you for the call. Johnny B. is up next. Good afternoon.
3: Hey, Paul, thanks for taking my call. You know, in sports, we've got the Honey Badger, you know, at LSU. Alabama's got Bray Hubbard now. They call him the Honky Badger. And then your show now has legend, the Honky Blabber. Man, that dude just rah, rah, rah. He was getting mad at you because you wasn't watching all the things he was watching. That was pretty crazy. But I'll tell you something. You know, you're married. I've been married. When you see a Southern woman like Chef Elizabeth cross her arms and take a couple of steps back, just remember this, Paul. You don't want to meet her in person. Y'all need a buffer, because when she was looking at you like that, I'm thinking, oh Lord, that's when they, you know, say something like bless your heart, and you better just, you know, she was sending that busted but calm down vibe. That was pretty cool with her. Sometimes she drives me nuts and sometimes it's pretty cool. But then another thing about Legend, I was impressed with his day. It sounds like mine. You know, I spent 17 years in factories and 25 years running my own business, and had very similar days. And that 17 years, well, you know what? I guess that's where he got to practice. He spent 17 years in prison. I was working all that time. So, yeah, there's a big difference. Johnny B. is leaving the building. Thank you for your time.
0: Andrew is up next in Dallas. Good afternoon, Andrew.
4: Hey, Elliot, when are you going to become a good caller? Peter Burns, distinguished alumnus from the only UT come to town this weekend from San Antonio. I thought I would help out ahead of the Alabama AARP, Mr. Legend. Let me tell you some things, boy, that don't impress me. 2-8-1 all time versus Texas. 1-4-1 versus Texas. That is Bama's record and Bear Bryant's record against Texas. Let me tell you another thing that doesn't impress me, Legend. Hiding behind your hated rival's skirt. Oh, please, Mr. Tennessee, beat up my daddy for me. Please do it. Let me tell you something, Legend. when A&M goes to Oklahoma, I'm going to tell you who I'm rooting for. The Meteor. Hook 'em.
0: Chris is up next in South Carolina. Hello, Chris.
5: Hey, Paul, and you in need of a break. So reach in that drawer right there and grab that Swisher Sweet and kick your feet up. I knew this day was going to come when you get tired of carrying these callers. They can't make a call unless they interact with you, Paul. And then they want to sit here complaining about everybody else's call. Paul, take a break. You, good thing, man, you got Stuttering Dumber and Dumber Brothers coming up. You got AJ and you got Dylan. So that gives you two, like, 5-minute breaks right there. But, Paul, they ain't got a call here and here and wait for you to answer a call or a question every time they call. And with their lame jokes, their Kool-Aid jokes, they want to tell these jokes and then they want you to laugh so they interact with you so they feel good, Paul. No, you ain't got to do that. You welcome to act like this. You deserve to act like this because you've been carrying these callers the whole time. So take you a break. And this is one thing I'm going to tell you. One thing I'm going to do for you, Paul. I'm ripping up this ceasefire, and I'm coming. It's back. I'm back bringing the fire. We're going to talk junk. We're going to see it, but I don't want to hear him crying, Paul. I don't want to hear him say I'm mean because they need it. They need people like me so you won't have days like this so you can get somebody to tell them to shut the hell up or make a call on your own. He don't want to hear your damn jokes. Have a nice day, Paul.
0: Darby is up next in Memphis. Good afternoon.
6: Hey, Paul. Can you hear me?
0: Hey there. Yes, sir. You're there.
6: Hey, Ole Miss fan, an old Ole Miss fan. You know, I'm working on 74. Me and you are close. Eight. But one thing about it, I will say, Ole Miss has the prettiest women in the conference. No doubt. Now, LSU, close. Some of the other ones are, too.
0: Well, I mean, the only problem with that call was we couldn't hear anything that you said. Ricky is up next in Mississippi.
7: Hey, how you doing, Paul?
0: Great.
7: The big game this weekend, and as far as this Sam Levis thing, I don't believe it. I think it's gamesmanship. I believe that you want to give Pete Golden two quarterbacks to prepare for. That's just my thing. That's my take on it. So as far as Mississippi State and South Carolina, I think that's a more intriguing game because of, you know, Kamario Taylor is looking at himself across the field. I mean, these two guys are pretty similar in stature, physical stature, I mean, and talent, I think, because I've always been a Noah Sellers fan, and so Kamara can learn a lot from him. As a matter of fact, I think they were at the Manning camp. I think they were roommates, I believe.
0: I think so.
7: But as far as the game concerned, like I told you, early in the year, I think even last year, that this guy is going to be a superstar, but he's going to have some growing pains, and I think this game is really going to tell, you know, because South Carolina is Williams Bryce is a tough place to play, and I think that. Him keep not only him but the whole team. I think if they play with their standard, you know, as they've been playing, and not just worried about the team, they can fare well. I'm not saying that they can really win because South Carolina got some dudes, man. but I'm gonna pull for them anyway, and I think that Kamara is gonna hold his own. But him making a couple of interceptions is not out the question.
0: No, but it's a big moment for him, and if they can get that win, Ricky, we got a lot to talk about Monday. Thanks for the call, Ricky, against the break. 30 minutes remaining here on what has been a pretty memorable Thursday afternoon.
8: Okay, all signed up. Easy. Now let's run payroll. What the? Hey, girl. I'm you with more gusto. Nice. Who's that? new social media manager, hired and onboarded with gusto. 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

0: 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AJ is up next.
1: Ding, ding, ding, ding, ding, ding, ding. And in this corner, the best caller that's took over the house, AJ from Pell City. Now, Paul, you know what? Thursday starts with a T, don't you, brother? And so does terrible title Feinbaum callers. And I'm going to tell you something, legend. You want to crown yourself 15-time champion over there. And Paul Feinbaum literally just had to help you with your call, brother. He had to help you. You took so much time off, you got rusty. I mean, I ain't never seen a rusty nail like that, brother. I mean, come on, sharpen your skills up. Paul Feinbaum having to help you out with a phone call to his own show. I mean, that's bad, man. And I tell you what, Paul, I heard about that book that you had out. I know it's been out. The one you was talking about writing, that you go write after retirement. I know you got it out. It's already wrote because it was 6 years ago Paul wrote this book, but you know what? He messed up and let Dylan proofread it, so it's going to be another 4 years before it can come out. And that's the bad part about it, hey, and you know, and this is Alabama Hate Week every day around here at my house. It's Gator Hate Week, Alabama Hate Week, and it's also Terrible Caller Hate Week. I want you to do me a favor. Get Mrs. Feinbaum to take you down to the Wellness Center for the weekend, and maybe she can get you the right therapy where you can get a clearing of your mind of Lane Kiffin and the controversy so he don't run the show for the next 15 weeks. Every day of the week because of some little smirky thing that he's faking and lying about some kid. He thinks he's funny. He just needs pimp slap one good time from an Auburn fan is what he really needs. But and I'll stand first in line on it. But, you know, at the end of the day, Paul, you got I don't know who's more annoying. You're still your most annoying caller is Bash out of Colorado. I mean, man, I promise you, I don't even understand how. You can't change. Go get your sinus infection back, Bash. Alabama sucks. And
0: Jeremy is up next. Hello, Jeremy.
2: Hey, bro. Appreciate you taking my call, man. And I really enjoyed and appreciated the interview with Marcus Player from A&M or whatever.
0: Oh, yeah.
2: That was a real good interview. And I got to talk some smack to Auburn fans right there. The coach they wanted right there is about to bring a better roster to that cow pasture they call the Plains and Stomp Mono and Road Tide. Appreciate you taking my call.
0: You bet. Steve-O in San Simons is up next.
3: 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Hey, let me tell you, the Kiefer bobblehead is dead, buried, and gone. That dude is terrible. I'm going to get a crew. We're going to show up at his single wide outside of Birmingham. We're going to dig up that damn belt, and we're taking it back because he needs to vacate it. That was one of the worst calls he's ever had. He's dead, buried, and gone, brother. Johnny B has it right. He is on him like stink on crap. You know what I mean. I mean, Legion is dead. Jim from T-Town right now, half dead, can make a better call than that. I mean, that was trash. And let me tell you something else. Right now, I cannot believe you're going to be in Auburn tomorrow where all the action is going to be in Oxford. I mean, we got to see what Lane Kiffin is going to bring out. I bet you he don't start Sam Levitt, Feinbaum. I bet you he don't start him. I bet you he's going to start the five-star freshman, roll him out there for one series to rub it in Ole Miss's face, which I hope he does, but he is right. I mean, my dad's been taking me to LSU games because he graduated from A&M in 1970. Been taking me to LSU games because they used to play each other for the first game of every year. First thing he told me, he was like, Steve-O, let me tell you something. Just going to warn you, every LSU fan smells like corn dogs. So if you're sideline reporter tonight, I just want a report from Holly Rowe to sniff Lane Kiffin and see if he smells like a corn dog yet. Because if he doesn't, he will. And last but not least, Feinbaum, go Dogs. Bet on the spread. Georgia will beat Arkansas by 40. Later.
0: Jenna is up next in California. Good afternoon.
4: Hi, Paul. Normally I'm calling from California, but today I'm calling from beautiful Oxford, Mississippi, in town for the weekend.
0: Wonderful.
4: I wanted to bring up a few things, because there's been, of course, the drama with Lane again. But how do you think the gamesmanship is going to kind of play out with all this? I mean, I'm a little disappointed by the university. They're trying to make it that our hospitality versus a hostile environment, which I'm shocked by. But how do you think this all goes down? What do you think the fans should, how they should react, how the environment should be from your perspective? I mean, Nick has them perpetuating this, you know, violence narrative is kind of ridiculous, because he's been thumbsing it down on game day for weeks now. But
0: yeah, Jenna, first of all, I think the gamesmanship in relation to Sam Levitt is just absurd. The only reason it was important is that people woke up today or saw it late last night, and you started to wonder, like, what's going on here? But once you take a deep breath, you knew what was going on. I think Ole Miss has missed the moment in some respects. I think trying to serve the subpoena on the former player was classless. There was no reason for that. Most of the time in a subpoena situation, the two parties can work that out. That's not a big deal. I think they lost their moral compass there by going down to the lowest common denominator. I've seen some other things which disturb me in terms of you opposing fans' jerseys, but I'm not managing the game. But you have to remember, the guy in charge at Ole Miss, Keith Carter, he's still bitter. Lane Kiffin's called him a liar. He's called Lane Kiffin a liar. And only one of them is probably a liar. And I think we all know who that is.
4: yeah, no, of course. I mean, it is a shame, because not only, I don't know if you saw the NFL memo about Daquan and
0: right.
4: Co, but it's disappointing, because Lane has this habit of toying with young men's lives. And, you know, he's just disappointed that psychological game didn't work when we went and played Georgia and kicked their ass in the Sugar Bowl. But
0: yeah, but the thing about that, you know, he made this plea like he had to do that for those two guys. What about now? I mean, he has made it clear they can't go back to an NFL camp and be on the scrub team, because he tried to gin the system, and you never hear about that side of it. And I've talked to former Kiffin players, just like I've talked to former Saban players and former players of everyone. And there's always a lot to be said. But enjoy the weekend. I think it will be fun. I hope it is. And I think you'll hear that about 1,000 times before 7:30 on Saturday night. We'll be right back. More to come after this.
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15: Kevin Kugler here from Thursday Night Football on Westwood One. 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Jared Goff and Detroit escaped their Week 1 game against the Saints with an overtime win. 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

0: Tanner is up next in Tuscaloosa. Hey, Tanner.
1: Hey, Mr. Feinbaum. Thanks for taking my call. I hear you're going down to Auburn, so God bless you.
0: Thank you.
1: You up to date on all your vaccinations, and you got your tetanus shot, your rabies shot?
0: I got a flu shot the other day. Does that count?
1: But it's a good start. You're going to need more than that down that godforsaken place. But, Paul, just tell AJ, that 2:30 Central Time Saturday, he can tune in to ABC, and he can watch an Alabama team handle a team from Florida. Because me, you, and everybody else knows that the Gators going to drag them. I think it's going to be bad, and I think it's going to be real bad. I think it's going to be ugly. I got the Gators by about, 14, between 14 and 21, something like that. But you have a good day, Paul. Safe travels. It's really a shame, that part of Alabama, it doesn't represent the whole state. So you have a good day, Paul. Roll Tide.
0: Doc is up next in North Carolina. Hello, Doc.
2: Paul, how are you, my friend? It's been a while.
0: Thank you, Doc.
2: I did not know if you were going to come back after yesterday, but thank God you get a road trip tomorrow. It's been a little bit of a rough week. I mean, even Adrian today was a little bit low energy. I honestly think part of the problem is that it's 365, 24/7 college football talk, and it's just overexposed at this point of the season. There's very few storylines. There's been about four good football games, and you have a four-hour show, and you let people call in, which is great. But it's like turning into the Jim Rome show at this point. So hopefully, as the season goes on, we get storylines. We get remember that one year that both Mississippi teams were in the top five,
0: 2014.
2: You never could have predicted that, and that became a storyline. We're gonna get into Georgia, Alabama. It's going to get better, guys. From a Georgia perspective, the only kind of question I had is, Scott Howard, he had to follow Larry Munson, but I'm just wondering, how much about that you can disclose? Because it is interesting after, 20 years he goes. And then yesterday, the last thing is, I caught wind that somebody was saying that Georgia was not getting respect. Georgia spent about 15 years under Mark Richt chronically overrated. So I don't think the lack of respect card works with elite athletes who are getting paid now a lot of money. That's just, I don't know where that comes from. So I just wanted to thank you for hanging in there. And, I think as the season unfolds, we're going to get more content, and it's going to get better. And, people who want to trash legend, two things that we're lacking in this country are accountability and, that's number one. And Legend is accountable. When Alabama loses, he's accountable. He doesn't come make excuses. He basically calls it out, and so he's real. He's not a homer or a phony. And the last thing I'll say is probably not a good idea to take betting advice from anybody on this show. I'm about to run to the sports book and lay 14 with Florida but Paul, I'm going to try to get on here with Adrian at some point when the Georgia Alabama game gets closer, but have a good trip to Auburn. And
0: thank you very much, Doc. You bet. Great to have you here. Webb is up next in Louisiana. Webb.
3: All I want to say, Paul, Bomb, they talk about LSU. They put them down. They make fun of our coach. But I'll tell you one thing. If you don't have good players to play football, you cannot win. I don't care how good your coach is. If you don't have the players, you won't win. You can have the best coach in the world, but if you ain't got the players, you ain't going to win nothing. So that's all football, basketball, baseball, and all it is. If you don't have the players, you don't
0: win. Okay. Hey, Webb, thanks for enlightening us. I didn't know that. James is up next in Mississippi. Hello, James.
4: Hey, Paul. I love your show. I'm a first-time caller.
0: Thank you.
4: I was just going to give some information. Everybody's saying that Ole Miss's defense, you know, they give up the big play and all this, but what people don't realize is that they've been playing the first two games without their starting defensive backs. Antonio Kite and Sharif, I can't think of his last name, but anyway, they're both supposed to be back this game, so okay. Maybe they ought to be thinking about how that game's going to go.
0: Well, that's probably a good point. Robert is up next in Knoxville. Hey, Robert.
5: Hey, how you doing, Paul? First-time caller, long-time listener.
0: Thank you.
5: I have two questions. Thank you. Two questions for you. Do you think the noon kickoff helps Tennessee? And do you think Faison Brennan has to just manage the game, or do you think he has to be a superstar on the pull that off?
0: Yeah, I mean, I think the thing he has to avoid is mistakes. That game is getting enormous buzz, and it's still 9 days away. I think the noon kickoff does help Tennessee. It usually does not. The rule of thumb is you don't want a noon kickoff because your crowd is not going to be enthusiastic. But this is the biggest game Tennessee has had in a while. You'll have the number one team in the country, Texas. Will say all the right things, but I sincerely doubt they're going to believe they can lose to Tennessee. Robert, thank you very much. That game is next week, by the way. There are other games this weekend. I know that's hard to convince you that we are aware of that, but we will see you tomorrow. We'll leave it right there.

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9: 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Get back to your phone calls and your texts here in just a bit. Fun first hour. Talked a lot about this Lions-Bills game tonight. So any predictions, any of your thoughts on it, we'll take them. 310-840-4910. We actually also have some breaking news. We've got an added inactive to this game. Bills not only have made TJ Sanders inactive, one of their starting defensive ends, but one of their best defensive players, Ed Oliver, according to Ian Rappaport, got hurt in pregame warmups. He's out tonight. So Brad and I were saying, we like the Lions. Oh, makes me like the Lions even more. So we get to your phone calls on that in a bit, 310-840-4910. But let's go to our guest line here to kick off hour number two. And we bring in a very handsome face. He brings the handsome level of this show even higher. He's got a phenomenal stash. You can see all of his stuff at covers.com. Sports betting analyst Colby Marcio joins us here on BetMGM Tonight. Colby, what's going on, brother?
10: Fellas, thanks for making me

0: feels so much less handsome. You know, Pat comes in here with the nice words. I know he's lying, but I really appreciate the lies. Brad carries the wave here with the handsome. As always, I gotta, Brad, I'm only here doing this job because of Brad. He put me on the airwaves a couple years ago. I gotta give him his props, Pat. I love you dearly, but I gotta give Brad his props. He is my TV father. And I'm shocked more people don't correlate with us because I scream and yell just like him.
1: Uh-huh.
0: But I am my own person. So just like your son, Brad, you want him to be his own man. And that's what I am.
2: I love you.
3: You spread your wings. You spread your wings and fly tonight, Cole, because we've got plenty of baseball to talk tonight, brother. But let's start with a bangers and mashed size football game, shall we? Lions at the Bills. The brand new Highmark Stadium, both teams 1-0, both scored and gave up at least 30 on Sunday. And the Bills keep climbing to a nearly 6-point favorite with a whopper of a total at 55. So Brad and I like the Lions. Side or total, what do you like in this game tonight?
0: You know, you guys mentioned a lot of stuff that I like tonight on every sport imaginable, so I really can't stand that I don't have the other side, but I really do like the Lions in this matchup. I don't have a lot of thoughts. I just think there's less pressure on the Lions in this spot. You got the new Ralph Stadium. It's always going to be the Ralph. Don't correct me. And there's going to be so many fans giddy for this new stadium, amped up for the Bills season. And I think this is just more of an upset spot. Plus six is a great number. You had 5.5 the whole day. I think if you like the Lions, you wait until near kickoff. And if you like the Bills, you better run and get that 5.5 because I wouldn't want six if I like the Bills. But I lean with the Lions in this spot.
2: Smart man. That's my boy. You're my boy, Colby. And because you're my boy, you also like initial action, especially in any time touchdown market, because it always draws a crowd. And tonight's supposed a high scoring affair between the Lions and Bills. The total is up to 54.5 right now at BetMGM. Give us a plus money. And that's the operative word, plus money option that you feel is going to splash six this evening. In a game that promises to have a plethora of points. What do you like?
0: I like a lot of options here. I mean, the first touchdown market, I like Josh Allen. I don't mind that. I did bet Sam Laporta John at 27-1 to be the first touchdown. I also bet Brock Wright at 80-1 because, hey, how am I going to pass up on 80-1? I like tight ends, so I usually lean with tight ends with the touchdown market because it's not like they really got to carry it down the field, and they're always a red zone target. And you, the quarterback in the red zone, you're looking for the big fella, the safety blanket. So those guys I like. I don't mind the other tight ends for the Bills, but I really think Josh Allen, the score, is the most obvious touchdown tonight. But I know that's like minus whatever. So take him for the first touchdown. And then those other guys, if you want to just take their anytime as well, because 80-1 for the first and he scores later, it's probably still a great price. I didn't look at it because 80-1 really grabbed me on Brock Wright.
2: Yeah, that's worth a little sprinkle to say the least. 80-1's outrageous with those odds right now. All right, Colby, let's widen out to the rest of the week two slate. And let's talk about a team that you and I know and love, our Chicago Bears. Like really every other human associated with this broadcast, not named Pat Boyle. We are all Chicago Bears fanboys. What tickles your fancy in the week two intra-divisional matchup against the Vikings? Do the monsters of the Midway again roar in the box score? And what are your thoughts on a Colston Loveland bounce back? Right now at BetMGM, he's plus 230 is Loveland to reach 75 yards and plus 175 to score an anytime touchdown. So give me your thoughts on Loveland and the Bears as a collective.
0: Yeah, I don't mind that at all. I mean, he's bound to come back. He's going to be a great weapon for that offense. But overall with the Bears, I like them in this spot. I like the 4.5. I might take it after I'm done talking to you guys because I'm viewing this as it's Ben Johnson wants to score. He doesn't care about the defense at the moment because obviously the defense is the biggest concern. But is Carson Wentz really going to have, quote unquote, another good game? It feels like that was the Super Bowl he never got. No offense, Carson. I love you. But Is he going to have another three touchdown game and a near perfect completion percentage? I don't think so. And I know you guys can mention that Brian Flores has a great defense, but I don't know. I like the 4.5 on the Bears. If they can just kill them scoring wise, I think they can cover this 4.5.
2: Mm.
3: 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He's Brad Evans. I'm Pat Boyle. Colby, sports betting analyst, covers.com. Make sure you check out his stuff. Give him a follow on the old Twitter machine. And Colby, I didn't have it written down, so off the top of
0: Colby
3: my head,
0: Betts.
3: There it is. Colby M. Betts. Give him a follow on Twitter. Get a look at that handsome stash every day. Colby, let's talk your bread and butter, brother. Let's talk baseball. Mm-hmm. Give the people what they want here. A play or two or three for this Thursday night slate with five games still on the docket tonight for Major League Baseball. If you got any great home run plays, we'll take them. But, you know, you take the wheel hitter, Captain. What do you like tonight in baseball?
0: Like I said, you guys already mentioned them on a pretty – it's Thursday slate. It's always the worst day for baseball. But Yordan and Riley Green are on my card to go over their H to the double R. I paid the $1.50, near $1.50 for Yordan. I think it's worth paying the price because if you go over to Monty's website, batter-box, 30 elite ratings on the season, which is a sample size I believe he would say is a great one, covers the H to the double R 76% of the time when at home, and homers nearly 27% of the time. Brad mentioned it. Seth Lugo sucks against lefties. Last 30, he's faced 16% barrel rate, 31% ground ball rate. Those hitters have a .436 expected batting average, .711 great store expected slugging, and a .346 ISO. Take him to homer. Take his double. If you don't want to pay the juice, take the three HRR or the double and the homer. Riley Green, I got $1.20. Took his double home run as well for the HRR. Double R was $1.20. Sorry. Hottest bat on the Tigers lineup. Last 10 games, sub-700 slugging, 32% ground ball rate, making a ton of hard contact in barrels. Taking on a very sad White Sox team that crushes my heart because I have futures on them. Eric Fetty's on the bump. Last 30 lefties he's faced is allowing 46% hard hit rate, 11% barrel, 77% elevation rate, expected .650 slugging for those lefties. I love Riley Green. I love Yordan tonight.
2: Yeah, for those of you who do not speak gambling, like Colby and I, HRR stands for hits plus runs plus RBI, also known as her.
0: It's all about her.
2: Stay here on Bet and Jam 10. It's all about her. Really is. Ask my wife and she'll say emphatically yes. Colby, the common belief in the sports betting world is parlays are for suckers. What is your general perspective on parlay plays and what is the wisest approach when constructing them? Any leg or legs you want to put together as well in the NFL, whether on a traditional parlay? Or a same game
0: you're gonna hate me.
2: This week.
0: You're going to hate me.
2: Yeah, give us some tips, and they build me a parlay me. Right stinking now. No, you love me. Are you just going to pass me. This off?
0: No, I'm going to say I do think it is a sucker play. Why would I want to screw myself? I know you're a big SGP guy, and this isn't me dogging you. This ain't me dogging you. This is like, hey, I don't drink. You can drink. I'm not going to drink. It's something like that. Everyone can do their parlays. I'm not doing them. I'm not going to screw my day on a loss I shouldn't have because, oh, I got hooked. I'm here to win. I'm here to be a killer. I don't want to lose. I want to, sure, I'm not always going to win and I'm not always going to be profitable, but I want to win. And I love being right. I don't want to be wrong. I'm doing this for a living. I don't want to be wrong. I don't want other people to tail and lose. I'm not giving out a parlay. Everyone else on Twitter, X, Dub Club, they can give you their parlays. You can lose money, and that's how I view it.
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3: That's good. You don't have to sell me any more than that. We're talking to Colby Martin. Nice pen drop. We're talking to Colby Marcio here on MGM tonight, Westwood One Sports. 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Postseason, 10 days away, Major League Baseball. Colby, how far do the Cubbies get? With guaranteed NL MVP PCA leading the charge. And if you think they fall short of the World Series, who represents the National League?
0: Yeah, and I know you're asking this because everyone on this show in the background as well as Cubs fans, Brad, Brandon, Michael Montgomery, and I'm sure someone else that's working the show is also a Cubs fan somewhere. But what is there to like outside of the lineup? What is there like? The pitching sucks. Kevin Gausman's going to carry you to the promised land. Your bullpen, which I believe I got it right here. Don't worry, guys. Third worst expected ERA on the season. That's not a reliable bullpen. You've known it the entire season. It's going to screw you in the long run. Do I like the Brewers? No, I don't like them either. I know the Cubs fans will, who's going to? Who's it? It's the Dodgers. It's the Dodgers. And as corny as that is, as lazy as that is, a franchise that's built themselves on being nothing but killers in October, they don't care if you're hurt the whole season. We want you amped up for October. They only care about winning when it comes to October. This is the new dark side. It's the Dodgers. They're the new New York Yankees of the 90s. That's them. They're going to win. Oh, Shohei's not there. Oh, yeah, Kyle Tucker looks good now. So everyone picks up where someone leaves off, and that's why they're such a great franchise, and it's the Dodgers.
3: Jeez. I was hoping maybe a little Blue Crew. That. Shout out Pat Murphy. Yeah. Maybe, you know.
0: Really what power? What, is Miz going out there 7 games? Because they're going to need it if he go, because they got no power. It's a great team. They do great jobs with bringing pitchers in to be good, but it's who's going to go? Logan Henderson looks fantastic, right, guys? That's satire.
3: What about the lineup, though? What about the fact that they've got that Jackson Churio,
0: they're
3: Bryce
0: scrappy.
3: Turing?
0: They're the NL Rays. Scrappy. They're the NL Rays. They're the NL Rays.
3: That's disrespectful.
0: They're just a never say die team.
3: Okay. All right. All right. How about the American League? The AL East has the three best teams, but only one of them can reach the ALCS. So out of the mids, out of the mid-off, that is the AL Central winner, the AL West winner, and the sixth seed in the American League wildcard, which of those teams do you think would be good value to reach the World Series?
0: Yeah, at the All-Star break, I took the Red Sox. As a Yankee fan, I said it's time to buckle up and bet the Red Sox because they look fantastic. I also took the Rangers because the way I looked at it is, who's got the best rotation in the AL side of things? When the Rangers' rotation is humming, it's one of the best in baseball. They maybe don't look too great since I placed that bet. But the Red Sox rotation's fantastic. If they can get Crochet back, they're going to be unstoppable. They just need the offense to be humming. You and I, both Yankees fans, Pat, with Judge being hurt yet again, what is there to like? What is there like? The rotation's fantastic. Don't get me wrong. One of the best in baseball. Is Jazz Chisholm really going to carry us? Who else is going to carry that team? I don't think that team is as good as people make it and as the books claim it to be. As that being my favorite team since I was 8 years old, I still don't like my favorite team to come out of the AL. Will they? Probably. I'll still be rooting and playing the Frank Sinatra song and singing it in front of everyone in the house and the dog. But I don't like them. I've hated them all season. I took them to miss the playoffs because I thought it was great value. Didn't think they would go do anything at the deadline. And I didn't know when Aaron Judge was coming back. I forgot the price. It was too good to pass up as well, Pat.
3: Oh, you disgust me. You're a Yankees fan. And
0: I'm a better. My job is to make bets that are quality. The Yankees don't pay me. The Yankees don't pay me.
3: You're right. They pay me a little bit. But
0: No. Yeah. So, yes, and congrats. That's awesome.
3: Yes. So you picked. You've already got a bet on the Red Sox, and you bet the Yankees to miss the playoffs. I mean, come on, man. Have a little faith in Booney.
0: Hey, neither bet. Both bets might lose. Both bets might lose, and then I'll let you know, and you can pop some champagne.
3: Okay. All right. Well, I hope so. Yankees Red Sox is what it looks like, unless the Yanks sweep the Rays next week, which fingers crossed. And I think Judge's all right. I think he's okay. I the fact that he said he wasn't getting any testing done, I think he's good. I think he'll be good Saturday or Sunday. I'm not worried about Judge. I was complete
0: just stop giving
3: opposite.
0: Him days off. Just stop giving him days off. You got to let him amp up. It's almost October.
3: I agree. He'll be ready for October. Also, you know, very, very easy to leave out Cody Bellinger, the year he's having, Benny Barrels, Rice Baby, Luis Garcia, who's been an absolute stud since they got him, Spencer Jones, who's
0: how good is that lineup when he's in the lineup? It's significantly better. Do we not forget the time where they had a 56 WRC plus for like a month?
3: You saying without Judge?
0: Yes, it was when it was out, Judge. Yeah, it was like July.
3: But Judge is going to be fine. Judge, I've already convinced
0: that's
3: myself 24 hours ago.
0: I love the team if Judge is back.
3: Okay. And we literally have the American League MVP pitching. Cam Schlittler, he's going to win the MVP.
0: He's got his own award. They're not giving it to him. They're not going to look his way.
3: He should have more than one award because, you know, you make the argument without Judge for most of this season and with Fried kind of being hurt and stop and go and Cole missing half the season, kind of stinking, honestly, Garrett Cole. Same with Rodon. Here's Cam Schlittler, baby. I'm going to pump 10 strikeouts every single time
0: good.
3: I go on the mound.
0: And I hate Rodon. But you know what you could do? You could create your own Pat Boyle Award of, like, excellence and just send it to Yankee Stadium.
3: All right. I'll be sure to do that. Brad, you got anything else for our buddy Colby here?
2: Son, go out and win some damn bets. I absolutely love you.
0: Love you too, Brad. Love you, Pat.
3: Love you, brother. There he is.
0: Love you, Monty. My brother. My brother. I love you.
3: The silence of Monty is expected. There he is. Covers.com's Colby Marcio. Make sure you check him out on social media at Colby M. Betts. He loves Riley Green. He loves your Don. He likes the Red Sox and doesn't like the Yankees or your Cubs. So, I mean, honestly, we couldn't get him off the show fast.
2: A hater.
3: 310-840-4910 is the number to join the show. When we come back, we got news on the Falcons quarterback room. Plus, is Nico Collins going to play on Sunday in a massive tilt between the Bengals and the Texans? We've got all the injury news you need to know when we come back. 310-840-4910. He's Brad Evans. I'm Pat Boyle. 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
1: 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He's Brad Evans, Dom Papoil. 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Huge shout out to our guy Colby Marcio for joining us last segment. And programming note, former NFL offensive lineman, Odyssey insider, and all-around stud, Brian Baldinger. Baldy, he's going to join us at the top of the hour, 8 p.m. Eastern, right before kickoff of Lions and Bills to start week two for Thursday night football. So keep that in mind. We'll get to some NFL news, and there was some big NFL news that came out in the last 60 minutes, let alone today, in just a moment. But we've got some texts to get to, Brad. And the first one is from Brett from Canton, Ohio. He's got a bet for us. He's got a prediction for this Lions-Bills game tonight.
2: Love it.
1: He says, Josh Allen, 220 yards passing, DJ Moore, 40 yards receiving, and Jahmyr Gibbs, 15 yards receiving. Hammer that bleep. Yeah, he's breaking out his own sledgehammer.
2: Oh, yeah, baby.
1: What do you think of that play? Josh Allen, 220 yards passing. DJ Moore,
2: yep.
1: Buffalo Bill, 40 yards receiving. Jahmyr Gibbs, 15 yards receiving. Do you like that play? Anything you think gets tripped up there?
2: The only thing that could be slightly worrisome, as it always is Josh Allen with the passing yards. But it's not going to be an ultra-conservative approach, I believe, tonight for the Buffalo Bills, given the missed bodies, the key missed bodies, and that being Brian Branch, Kirby Joseph, and that secondary for Detroit. So they're highly beatable through the air. So I think Josh Allen's going to take advantage. DJ Moore stands to benefit, so nice little correlation there. As Moore, 40-plus yards he's got, and then Jahmyr Gibbs, 15-plus yards. Oh, yeah, sure. You know what? Hey, Lee, cue the little Peter Gabriel, baby.

0: Open up your fruitcake, right, Pat.
1: Brett comes from Canton, Ohio. That's a Hall of Fame worthy play, if you ask me. Elsewhere, we've got on Twitter, we've got somebody responding to you asking for their picks and predictions for tonight's game. Ed Barchow. He is going with James Cook, 130-plus scrimmage yards and 2 touchdowns. He's expecting a big night for Jimbo, and I like that one a lot. You know, especially if you think Buffalo is going to play from ahead. They're going to want to run the football. James Cook, they're going to count on him, right? Short week at home in front of the crowd. And if you get, you know, a couple of first and goals, they punch it in with James Cook. There you go. That's how it gets done. So big night from Jimbo. I really do wonder, Brad, and again, you and I both like the Lions, though. So I don't know if just off of that, I like James Cook to rack up that many yards. But, you know, then again, because the Saints couldn't run the football in the first half on Detroit. It was only once they started throwing it. But, like, we know that Buffalo wants to run the football. They don't want to just say, hey, Josh Allen, go be Superman right out of the gate, or just go throw the football all over the place, just because Detroit's secondary, we know, is poopy, especially with the injuries to Branch and Joseph. Now, DJ Reed is going to play. How is he going to be close to 100%? I would assume. I think week two, they would probably play a little bit cautious. If he was a little hurt, they'd probably sit him out. So I just, like, I still think they would want to try to stick to the run game here. And that's why I think maybe this isn't as much of a, you know, fireworks show in the first half than a lot of people and maybe yourself are expecting. So I don't know, as always, I'm just trying to think of all the scenarios, all the realities. How aggressive will the play calling be out of the gate? And I still think that Buffalo is going to want to try to stick to their identity as much as possible before saying, hey, Josh, could drop back and just start throwing away.
0: I think the fireworks are going to be flying, man. Bottle Rockers are going to be shooting all over the skies tonight from kickoff to end. I truly believe that. You know, the only downside with James Cook on the touchdown end of things, of course, Josh Allen is one of the ultimate goal line gremlins. He is nearly impossible to stop when he's operating out of shotgun. He gets that runway, he gets downhill, and then uses that big 6'4", 6'5", 220-plus pound frame and just plows through the opposition. So, I mean, that's, again, one deterrent for the Chef Boyardee of running backs, but it's going to be a spaghetti O's, not a spaghetti nose. I'm a dad kind of game for James Cook.
1: I'm a dad. 310-840-4910 is the phone number to join the show. Brad, we got some big NFL news here coming out in the last hour. We've got a new update from Ian Rappaport regarding the Falcons quarterback room. So Tua Tagovailoa, who again had the oblique strain, almost kind of looked like he threw out his back on a routine pass in practice last week that got him ruled out for week one. According to Ian Rappaport, Tua Tagovailoa will not play in week two. Michael Penix's return is quote unquote coming soon. And Ian Rappaport says Cooper Rush, who's also dealing with a bit of a back injury, will likely start week two. So it's a Cooper Rush again, who was brutal.
2: The following is a presentation of Westwood One Sports. If it's the NFL, it's on Westwood One.
3: Fourth and one, handoff under center, goes to the running back Walker. Runs laterally 40, far sideline 50, chase to the 40, down the sideline 30, 20, 10, 5, touchdown! 60-yard touchdown run! And the Chiefs have gone up early in the third, 20-7! The electrifying Kenneth Walker.
4: Allen throws to Shakir with the head of steam at the 10. Racing far side 5. Into the end zone. Touchdown, Shakir. Oh, the quick pass down the line. The third touchdown of the game for Josh Allen. And the Bills go back in front 27-21.
5: Dart gets the snap. He'll hand it off. Scatterboo angling left. Turns the corner and walks into the end zone. Touchdown, Giants. A cartwheel and a backflip for Cam Scatterboo.
3: Shotgun snap. 44 Seattle. He's hit as he drops back. The ball free. Picked up by Nwosu. Running down the side. 30, 20, 10, 5. Touchdown. Seattle has scored on another turnover.
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8: We welcome you to the start of week number 2 in the National Football League as the Buffalo Bills host the Detroit Lions on Thursday Night Football. 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I'm Scott Graham. We welcome you to Thursday Night Football here on Westwood One, and we have got ourselves a good one tonight here early in the season. Over the last 50 regular season games, Buffalo and Detroit have each won 36, the two winningest teams in that period of time. Over the last five seasons, these two quarterbacks have led the NFL's two highest scoring offenses. And as if all that were not enough, including a very big game in week one for both of these teams, or very big game in week two for both teams who won in week one, there's also the small matter of christening a brand new stadium. For more, we're going to head out to brand new Highmark Stadium and welcome in the guys calling the action tonight, Kevin Kugler and Ross Tucker. Kev, you and I, a decade and a half ago, christened a new place in Omaha, but I feel like this is bigger.
9: It is bigger a little bit, and they're not playing baseball here tonight, although, you know, both stadiums are very nice in their own way. The Highmark Stadium, and that's the question, Ross, and I know you've been getting it because I have. What's the new stadium like? What's the new stadium like? It's beautiful. They've done a beautiful job with this stadium. There's been a lot of talk about the wind and the noise and the field, which has already been replaced here. That's fine-tuning this thing to make sure it's perfect for the Buffalo Bills as they start off this 2026 home campaign against the Detroit Lions.
10: It's spectacular.
9: Yeah, it really is.
10: I mean, just looking around, the colors. It's massive, by the way. It feels like it's twice as big, both in terms of height and width and depth, I guess, as the old stadium. It was so unique to see how many fans got in here right away. You know, that doesn't happen, especially here in Buffalo.
9: Like it's going to go away.
10: Well, I played here for a few years. They like to stay outside in the parking lots for a while and then come in right before the game. But I think the uniqueness of the first game in this new stadium, a lot of people wanted to get into their seats and also walk around the concourse and just experience it as much as they could for the first time.
9: If you're someone who watched or has watched or is watching the television show Ted Lasso, the seats will remind you of the opening of the Ted Lasso show. They're red and blue, and when that show opens, there are red and blue seats that turn into the name Ted Lasso. This, I half expected to walk into the stadium and see the name Ted Lasso spelled out in front of me in the stands. It is not. It's all about Buffalo, not about English soccer here in Buffalo. And this team in a new stadium has the potential to go a long ways in this new stadium. You had them last week in their win over the Texans. Not necessarily a surprise, Ross, that they went to Houston and won. A surprise that they went to Houston and dominated what I still think is one of the best defenses in the league.
10: Well, you're exactly right. I don't think anybody was expecting them to put up 36 points or to think that Josh Allen, 357 total yards, 4 total touchdowns. It was a classic Superman game for a guy that I think is not only in the discussion for being the best quarterback in the NFL, he's probably my favorite to watch. I mean, there's just something, especially when he runs, it's just, there's something hilarious about it. He is fantastic, and he's going up against a Lions defense that's down both safeties. There's certainly the potential for Allen to have another big night.
9: One big note coming from pregame warmups tonight, and this is significant on the defensive side for the Buffalo Bills. You mentioned some of the injuries for the Lions. We'll get into that as we go through the night. But Ed Oliver suffered a hip injury during warmups. He is out tonight. He was double-teamed on 20 pass rushes last week, second most in the National Football League. Huge loss for Buffalo's defense.
10: He still had 5 tackles, a tackle for loss last week, so that is a big loss, and good for a Lions team that's down three starting offensive linemen, including two guys that just got hurt on Sundays. They got two backups in on a short week.
9: Not going to be an easy task for those Lions or those Bills. 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
8: All right, thanks very much, guys. We'll talk to you again at the top of the hour. We got a lot more to come as we approach kickoff time tonight between the Lions and the Bills, including what your fantasy week is going to be like with Michael Fabiano. But when we return, we're going to chat with a guy who is right.
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8: Thanks, Eli, and welcome back to Thursday Night Football as we get you set for the Detroit Lions and the Buffalo Bills tonight. This, of course, is a very big game, and it's one in which the Lions have really kind of struggled in terms of this matchup. Detroit has only beaten Buffalo once over the course of the last 30 years. It was all the way back in Week 6 of 2006. Coincidentally, Dan Campbell was a player as a tight end for the Detroit Lions in that game. Now he gets an opportunity to open a brand new stadium. And knowing as much as you know about Dan Campbell over these years, you've got to imagine that he has some perspective about the issue.
21: Drink it in, you know, the christening. It'll be special. So I'm telling our guys, embrace it. Keep your composure. Keep your head about you. But, man, enjoy it. Enjoy every bit of it, because that's part of all this too, man. That's part of being able to play at a high level, competitive, the best against the best, in that environment, on the road, new stadium. Man, that's stuff you never forget, man. You're telling your grandkids one day. So enjoy this.
8: Depending upon how the coin toss goes, the first snap might belong to Connor McGovern. He's the man right in the middle of the Buffalo offense, and at the center position, has been there now in Buffalo. This is his fourth season. He just signed the new four-year contract extension after being a Pro Bowler in 2024. He has never taken fewer than 94% of the snap count in a season for the Bills. He and I talked this week getting ready for this matchup, and I asked him, despite the fact that he left the field injured in his first practice at the new Highmark Stadium, how things looked to him going into game number one in the new venue.
0: It's honestly impressive just how they planned everything out, just the locker room, how it's set up, flows right into the training room and then right into your recovery rooms. You have the pool, sauna. We have everything right over there, meal room upstairs, so that you don't have to worry about anything on game day. Even your family's taken care of. They have family areas, so you literally have no worries in the back of your mind. You could just go out and play football.
8: It's going to be a very different experience from what you had. And one of the things about that experience at the old place was the charm of what that was for such a long period of time and what it meant to the city of Buffalo. Is that going to be missed?
0: A little bit. A little bit of grittiness, kind of dirty. But I will say it's nice that every time we go down to a new stadium now, new Highmark, that we have hot water. So I'm not going to miss everything about the old stadium, but that old stadium, definitely that charm of both teams sharing the tunnel. Kind of glad that's gone, but it was just, it had a lot of character over there.
8: I'm assuming one thing that's not going to change is what is a huge home field advantage with Bills Mafia being there, and you guys get on a run now where you get three straight home games. Is this an opportunity to establish a little momentum coming off a big road win?
0: I think so, and then anytime you play at home, it's a huge advantage here, especially just how crazy our fans are. Like, the third preseason game, I think at the end it was maybe half full, deafening how loud it was. So I'm excited when you have 60,000 people out there that have been drinking all day and just excited to be in there. So I think it's going to be a good time.
8: You're coming off a big season opening win against a really good opponent on the road. And in watching most of that game, which I did, it looked like it was one of those gritty gut check type games that you love to see if you can get one under your belt early in the season. Is that pretty accurate?
0: I would say so, especially being on the road too. So you love to get those games out of the way. Like, you see what your team's really made of. Like, we're going shot for shot. Just the way we were able to go down and score, a 96-yard drive, and then our defense come out and be able to get the turnover and end the game. When you talk about as a head coach, that's the things you love. Just saw the fight. Like, neither side, all three phases never gave up. Like, didn't matter if we went three and out, our defense had our back. If we scored, we had each other's back. It was great to see.
8: I've talked to him about this before. And having a generational talent back there like Josh, that is something, he can put the team on his back and here we go kind of thing. At the same time, I've got to imagine from an offensive lineman's perspective, it does keep you on your toes because you're never really quite sure when a play is done, are you?
0: No, and you don't know where he's at half the time. So he loves to roll out, extend plays. You have to have a time clock going off in your head all right, 1,001, 1,002, all right, he might be scrambling now, so you got to field the defender. Because sometimes you just have to learn to let go because you don't want to get a holding call because you don't know where Josh is at. And then he'll run to the sideline and try and pull someone up. He's waiting there. And sometimes he's a freak and he likes to get hit, so he wants to feel a hit. So he'll stay in a little bit longer, take the hit, and throw it 60 yards downfield. So you got to yell at him, get him away from himself to, hey, maybe you don't need to take these hits every once in a while. But you just see he just chucks the ball downfield and someone's open and he gets there.
8: We're talking with Buffalo Bills center Connor McGovern. When a group's been together for a long time, and there's a longtime head coach, and there's a coaching change, that can be kind of a shock to the system. Is it less so because it is Joe who has been there? Has there been, less of a seismic change in what you guys are experiencing this year because it's somebody you're familiar with?
0: Yeah, I think that especially the offense that really helped because we brought back just about the entire offense. So that really helped us be a core for the team. And allowed them to really focus on defense because it's a brand new defense. It allowed them to go through the learning phases better because we already kind of knew what was going on. But the thing I was most excited about was we saw Joe Brady for the last 3 years, just the excitement, the vibes he brings. Now all three phases get to see that and just truly experience it and just see how great of a coach he is.
8: Your team has won more games over the last 6 years than anyone. And it's been a tremendous time in Buffalo watching this team do what it has. But clearly the missing piece is being able to get to the Super Bowl and, of course, to win the first Super Bowl in Bills history. When you're in this situation and you're in that locker room, is it something you guys talk about or is it something that you say, let's kick this can down the road until later in the year to be talking about that?
0: You always talk about it, like, because that's everyone's goal. You come to the NFL, you want to win a Super Bowl. That's everyone's common goal. So it's one of the things you, like, begin the year, especially all the time, you talk about it. Hey, that's a visualization for later on, but right now we're focused on this week. But that's one thing, like, the whole, all of Western New York, that's the kind of, like, that gray area over, like, and we would love to be the team that brings the Super Bowl to Buffalo.
1: Connor, really enjoyed meeting you. Thanks so much for the time. Good luck.
0: Of course. Thank you for having me.
1: Bills are one of 12 franchises to have never won a Super Bowl. The Lions, one of 4 franchises to never even reach a Super Bowl. These are the two best teams in the league record-wise over the last 50 games. Up next on the pregame show, we'll take a look at the fantasy impact of tonight and for Week 2 as well. You're listening to Thursday Night Football on Westwood One.
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33: Yeah, my friend, it is good to be back. And boy, tonight's game is going to be a virtual fantasy football cornucopia. Lions, Bills. I've seen the total as high as 55 in some places for this game.
1: So basically what you're telling me for tonight is start just literally everybody, including the guys who are on the sidelines cleaning up.
33: Well, maybe not those guys, but the guys that you're starting on Buffalo, the Josh Allens, the DJ Moore, who is, you know, fantastic, the James Cooks of the world. Dalton Kincaid was very good last week. On Detroit side, it's the same group. You could start Goff. You're obviously starting Jahmyr Gibbs. If you're not, you probably should find another hobby. And then, of course, Amon-Ra, Sam Laporta, Jameson Williams. This one should be a very, very fun game for fantasy managers.
8: All right, so for the rest of the world out there that is not worried about tonight but worried about the rest of the week, you know, you have the front group that all won week one. They're feeling good. The back group that didn't win in week one, some of them have tried to change their entire team in the last 5 days. Let's get an overview on start'em and sit'em for this week in week two.
33: That wouldn't be you, would it? Trying to change
8: No,
33: team?
8: No, I'm fine. No, I'm fine.
33: Oh, good. All right. All right. Let's start off with the quarterbacks. Love Brock Purdy this week against Miami. How could he not? Three touchdowns last week against the Rams, and now he's got Miami. I know I liked Dak Prescott last week, and I was wrong, but he bounces back against the Commanders in what's going to be a very high-scoring game. The total on that game is also pretty high. It's over 50. I'm also going to be starting David Montgomery, who we told you to play last week. Three touchdowns, almost 30 fantasy points. Now he's got a better matchup against the Bengals. And then Chuba Hubbard, who I didn't love last week, but he ended up being the lead back for the Panthers, and now he's got a matchup in Atlanta. That is a flex play for me at wide receiver. Luther Burden and Parker Washington. Parker Washington's almost a must start at this point. He's been just phenomenal. But Luther Burden's also a really good play against the Vikings. If you're looking at the sit-em portion of your fantasy football lineup, I don't like Drake May again this week. I didn't like him last week. He had a bad game. I don't like him this week either. When you look at the numbers, it looks like it's going to be a low-scoring game. The total's hovering right around 40 points. And he has no A.J. Brown. And not for nothing, but Drake May has not been great against really good defenses dating back to the playoffs in last year. Daniel Jones is a fade for me as well at running back. I hate to say it because I do like Quinshon Judkins, but boy, that Browns offense looks really bad. He is a flex at best. I guess the good news, he could see some more opportunities as a pass catcher with Dylan Sampson out of action. I'm also going to fade Tony Pollard against the Eagles. You know, we talk about this game tonight where he's starting everybody in Tennessee. You're starting nobody, so you got to be aware of all your Titans, even though with those beautiful, glorious powder blue jerseys they have. And at wide receiver, if Cooper Rush is going to play and start for the Falcons, then I can't trust Drake London. I can't trust Kyle Pitts. And back to that Steelers-Patriots game, I would beware DK Metcalf, especially if he's going to be covered by Christian Gonzalez, because that kid is phenomenal.
8: All right, so if people are looking for more, you check in at Westwood One's NFL Fantasy Forecast. Michael, have you with more for the weekend. But as always, Michael, enjoyed the time. We'll talk to you again next week.
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8: Scott Graham back in our Westwood One studios, getting you ready for the Lions and the Bills. This is the beginning of a big week two here on many of these same stations. Indianapolis and Kansas City on Sunday Night Football. And then on Monday night, the New York Giants travel to L.A. to take on the Rams, who came out and lost game one, putting Sean McVay and company with their backs up against the wall early.
10: These are the opportunities to really separate yourself with how you handle them.
0: And what we're not going to do is change. It's easy to be positive, say all these things before you have it. But now here you go. You get tested. And I'm more interested in seeing than anything that I say or that we say. How do we go back to work? How do we make sure that, you know, we're playing at the level that we're capable of? We're committed to our process. And then ultimately, when we get our next opportunity to swing, let's go be courageous enough to go do that. And I'm excited about putting everything I got into that with this group.
1: 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But up next, we'll rejoin Kevin Kugler and Ross Tucker in Buffalo. 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
4: Eli Manning here. Kings Hawaiian gave me the script for this radio ad, but I'm making a few changes. Instead of Kings Hawaiian is the best slider in football, changing to Eli Manning is the best slider in football. Already way better. This is so easy. I should be doing the ad people's job. Then it says, Kings Hawaiian is soft, delicious, and perfect for shareable slider game day recipes. 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I mean, I can't change any of that. Okay, what is this last line? Kings Hawaiian, the best slider in football. 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
7: Down the sideline to the 30, across the 40, breaks a tackle at midfield. He's going to go all the way down the right sideline for a touchdown.
5: Tonight, it's the Detroit Lions.
8: Jared leans in. There's the snap. Back looking, throwing. It is caught. Yes. Inside the 2, to the 1, to the end zone. Touchdown, Detroit Lions. Amon-Ra St. Brown.
5: And the Buffalo Bills.
9: Bills Mafia is going to make Highmark Stadium sparkle. I cannot wait to see this place rocking for our Thursday night home opener.
10: I want it to be loud, loud, loud, loud, loud. I want our stadium to have like that effect of how people talk about Seattle Stadium, like how they talk about how loud it is. I want like people to look at the Bills like stadium and be like, it is the loudest stadium in the country. And I want that effect. When people are driving in, that they get that chill and, you know, chaos.
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11: Thank you and welcome to the brand new Highmark Stadium for a Week 2 showdown between the Detroit Lions and the Buffalo Bills. I'm Kevin Kugler, joined by former NFL offensive lineman Ross Tucker. Scott Graham will join us from our Westwood One studios at halftime. Two teams that enter this early season clash, 1-0, two teams that put over 30 points on the board in their respective openers. The Bills with a 36-31 win in Houston. The Lions needed overtime to knock off the Saints 31-30. But the story, of course, tonight, Ross, begins with the brand new Highmark Stadium, packed all the way to the rafters and expected to bring a real energy. If the Bills can match it on the field, could be a real good night in Buffalo.
12: Well, they've been talking about this for a long, long time. I've never seen fans get into the stadium this early. The ticket prices are extremely high. This is as close as they might ever get to a Super Bowl here in Western New York. People are so excited.
11: For the Detroit Lions, a 1-0 record coming into this season now with the win over the Saints last week in overtime. But it was one of those games in which they had a 21-point lead, nearly coughed it up. Saints went for 2 in the overtime, did not get it, and the Lions hang on. Still 31 points on the board, an impressive offensive start for Detroit.
12: Well, and that's who they've been, you know, over the last few years. They've just been so good in particular on that side of the ball. Amon-Ra St. Brown, one of the best receivers, he had a big week last week. Jahmyr Gibbs, 156 rushing yards, 2 touchdowns. They have the weapons for quarterback Jared Goff. The question, I think, is whether or not they'll be able to protect him tonight. They already had lost their starting center, Cade Mays, for a while with an injury during preseason, but they had the right tackle, Blake Miller, and the left guard, Christian Mahogany, get hurt on Sunday. So they now have backups at 3 different spots on a short week against the Bills and this crowd. It's a major, major challenge for the Lions.
11: Yeah, Christian Mahogany out with a hip injury. Blake Miller out with a knee injury. And speaking